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1: News this hour from Town Hall. I'm Keith Peters in Washington. The House passes a resolution to end the war with Iran. Correspondent Bernie Bennett has the story.
2: House lawmakers on Wednesday passed legislation designed to force President Trump to end the Iran war, marking a victory for Democrats and the constitutional purists who say the conflict is illegal without explicit congressional approval. The tally was 215 to 208, with four Republicans, Congressman Thomas Massie of Kentucky, Brian Fitzpatrick of Pennsylvania, Tom Barrett of Michigan, and Warren Davidson of Ohio, joining every Democrat in supporting the measure. Democrats in the House and Senate have yet to get behind a bicameral measure that could be sent to Mr. Trump's desk. Bernie Bennett in Washington.
1: The UN calculates nation-sized environmental footprints for AI and data centers in the coming years.
3: According to a United Nations University report, the environmental footprint of data centers already rivals some of the world's largest countries. The report also predicts their water and energy use and pollution will double in just 4 years as the use of AI grows. The report issued Wednesday found that last year, global data centers used 448 trillion watt hours of electricity, and that electricity produced about 208 million tons of carbon dioxide, about the same amount as Argentina. The study focused on energy use and did not examine the massive amount of water used to cool data centers. I'm Julie Walker.
1: A new Gallup poll finds support for same-sex marriage and relationships in the U.S. has stopped rising after two decades. About two-thirds of U.S. adults believe same-sex marriage should be legal, according to the poll. That's down slightly from 71% in 2022 and 2023. On Wall Street, the Dow down by 620 points. More on these stories at townhall.com.
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1: The U.S. wants to impose new tariffs on dozens of trading partners. We hear more on the story from national correspondent Donna Warder reporting.
8: The Trump administration is proposing 10% tariffs or more on products from dozens of major trading partners to address the importation of goods made with forced labor. A report by the U.S. trade representative says Canada, Mexico, Taiwan, the United Kingdom, and some other countries and territories would face 10% additional tariffs for allegedly failing to enforce a forced labor import ban. A 12.5% additional tariff would be imposed on China, Japan, India, South Korea, Brazil, and dozens of other countries. The new tariffs would not take effect immediately and are subject to public comment and review. Donna Warder, Washington.
1: News and analysis at townhall.com. From Washington, I'm Keith Peters. Two major college conferences are withholding support for a bipartisan college sports bill in Congress.
9: The two biggest conferences in college sports say they do not support the current version of a bipartisan bill designed to regulate an industry struggling for answers in a quickly changing era in which some players make millions. The Southeastern and Big Ten conferences said the bill leaves critical issues unresolved, including not meaningfully preempting state laws with a federal one. That's law. Been considered a key element for a measure to get support from the NCAA and the conferences. A Senate Commerce Committee hearing about the bill is scheduled for Wednesday. I'm Gethin Kulba.
1: The New York Knicks are auctioning two Celebrity Row seats for Game 3 at Madison Square Garden when the NBA Finals return to New York.
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20: 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Welcome to the program. 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
2: 888-971-SAGE. 888-971-7243. I am Larry Elder. We are Salem News Channel. Our friend Mark from LA has called and says the biggest hater in this country is Donald Trump. Well, Mark, please stick around. We'll chat after the break. University student in the UK, walking home from a night at a pub. He wasn't intoxicated. He was recording himself on his phone, came across a Sikh man holding a sword. He was stabbed. Within a few minutes, he was dead. In the intervening time, the police showed up, and the killer told him that the victim, whose name is Henry Nowak, said racist things. Now keep in mind, Nowak was bleeding out. The police handcuffed Nowak, not the assailant, and did not give him any aid until he collapsed. All it took was the accusation of racism. We know it was false because the whole exchange was captured on Nowak's phone. The assailant, whose name is Vikram Digwa, was caught on film saying, "I'm a bad man," before the fatal attack. He's now on trial accused of murder. By the way, along with his mother, who's accused of assisting him. Prosecutors say she went to the scene before running home with the knife to stash it among an arsenal of weapons he apparently had there. They both, of course, are denying the charges.
0: The victim was speaking on Snapchat when he came across the assailant. After he was stabbed, the victim tried to escape by climbing a fence, but the assailant aggressively pursued him, leaving a trail of blood, according to the prosecutor. Again, the police were called to the scene, but arrested the victim and handcuffed him after the assailant lied and said he had been racially taunted, racially abused. By the way, do you know the Sikhs are given an exemption from laws against carrying bladed weapons in the UK? But this particular knife did not fit the bill. Did not fit the requirements for a ceremonial knife. It was an extremely large knife, and a sheath openly displayed over his clothing. So the victim bleeds out because the cops arrive. The assailant claims that the victim used racial slurs. As the man is bleeding, the victim, cops handcuff the victim and let him bleed out. You cannot make this up. This is Manhattan Institute writer, number 33.
3: Now, you know, what's interesting about the UK example is that in the UK, police, including the rank and file, seem to have bought into this in a way that just you don't see here in the United States. And it's almost as if, you know, claims of racism or claims of offense have taken on this kind of talismanic value that sort of shields one from even the slightest bit of routine scrutiny that a police officer should have as sort of second nature. And I fear that what's happening in your country is that institutions have become so consumed with the idea of political correctness that it's actually become a matter of life and death.
0: Brandon Gill, the congressman from Texas, dared to ask an Ohio state senator whether Somali immigration has been good for the state of Ohio. Number 43.
4: Has Somali immigration been good for Ohio?
5: You know, that's really outside of my purview of
4: You're a state senator. Would you like to see more immigration from Somalia?
5: As far as I'm processing your question, and I have to say that I was almost brought to tears just now.
4: 72%
5: because the
4: of Somali
5: rate,
4: immigrants are on,
5: the,
4: are
5: the
4: on
5: rate
4: welfare.
5: And the level of hateful rhetoric based on false information
4: is stated an astounding rate, and
5: shocking.
4: I think most Ohioans
5: is shocking
4: have a problem
5: to me.
4: With that.
5: The lack of even humanity to group
4: I think
5: a group of
4: to
5: people
4: allow your
5: together.
4: Own state to be defrauded
5: I am
4: at
5: shocked.
4: Astounding
5: I am
4: rates.
5: Shocked
4: billions
5: and
4: of dollars
5: by the
4: taken out of the pockets of
5: right
4: working
5: now.
4: Class people
5: I am
4: going
5: shocked.
4: To criminal fraudsters.
5: Because
4: I certainly have
5: every,
4: a major problem
5: in every community.
0: 72% of the Somali immigrants in Ohio are on welfare. This is Nick Shirley on California homelessness, number 45.
17: This right here is another example of fraud, waste, and abuse here inside the homeless industrial complex here inside of California. This hotel used to be a Ramada. In 2020, the state of California bought it for $8 million. It is now 2026, and this hotel is not even nearly close to being finished. And to finish it, it's going to cost $20 million, and it's going to be used to house 32 homeless individuals here inside the state of California. So per person, that is going to cost upwards of $625,000 per person, and there is nothing to show for this hotel right now. That just goes to show how bad the system is, where in its own state, in its own city, it takes up to 6 years after they purchase it to even make any sort of progress. I mean, this is all the progress you're seeing here inside the state of California. It's a little crazy. And so you would think after 6 years, the state of California would have more to show for $8 million and now $20 million to be invested into this building. 6 years later, this place has had hardly any work done to it, and it's still years out from being completed. That is just another example of fraud, waste, and abuse here inside the state of California.
0: Dr. Oz says something like 35% of those on the Obamacare exchanges are not entitled to be on them. number 21.
1: Let's talk about Obamacare. Let's take a step back. 2015, 16, 17, 18, 2020, there were 9 million people on Obamacare. 9 million. Today, it's more than 20 million. Like, what happened? What happened was we completely took the guardrails off. And I know this because I'm working in the agency that actually was told to take the guardrails off. And because there wasn't an earnest desire to keep track of whether you're appropriately on it or not, but more importantly, just get the number to where we all feel good about ourselves, we had massive increases of people joining the program. We believe that 35%, roughly, of the people that are using the Affordable Care Act, Obamacare exchanges, because they've never used the program once, they've never filed a claim, may not be legit. And that actual number may translate to, I don't know, 5-6 million people we could be paying premiums for because they don't have to contribute anything. So they don't even know they're getting it. These are people who have Medicaid, and someone, often a broker, is dishonestly enrolling them on in Affordable Care Act. Or they're in two states at once getting full insurance paid for by us in multiple states at once. So we have evaluated these numbers. They're extremely concerning. There's a very strong effort by us. We actually made a rule 2 weeks ago that starts the process. We had tried to do this when we first came into office. A court enjoined us. They did not feel we'd followed appropriate APA guidelines, government guidelines, and so we redid it and now went back out again. But if you care about the ACA, then you'll want us to take the fraud out. And let me just take a step back. If we want you to go back to work on Medicaid, what's going to happen? You're going to start making money. As you make money, you're going to make enough money, you get above the poverty level, you're going to want to buy an Affordable Care Act product. Or private industry, commercial insurers are going to start using it. That's a good thing. We're getting America back up. They're getting into work, getting them into the stratosphere, building prosperity. So we want these programs to work together. But if you've got millions of people, literally, who are getting insurance that they don't want, they don't even know they have it, and we're all paying for it, that's tens of billions of dollars we're throwing away. That increases premiums for everybody. It drives affordability down. We're not going to tolerate it anymore.
0: Nick Shirley says Dems are making it hard to expose fraud. Number 17.
6: The California legislature is going after you. Aren't they supposed to be going after the fraud? I mean, their job is oversight over the spending of public money. And why do you have to uncover it? And by the way, where's ABC News, NBC News, all the mainstream media uncovering it?
7: Yeah, everyone should be really mad about this.
6: Yeah.
7: But they're not. And the fact is, like, why are they trying to just make it harder to expose fraud? Well, a lot of these people need these communities for votes, or they need them to continue to pushing their agenda, specifically the immigrants. Like, why not just all support services? Why specifically immigration support services? It's because they need these groups, and they need the money to eventually funnel back into whatever agenda they want to continue to push. That's why they're creating this bill.
0: We come back. Mark in L.A. says Donald Trump is the biggest hater in the country. Mark, do not leave town. I'm Larry Ogan. I want every father and grandfather listening to hear this. 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
0: 888-971-SAGE, 888-971-7243. I am Larry Elder. We are Salem News Channel. As I've been driving home to you the past week or so, Angel Tree Camp is a very special place where listeners and viewers just like you are helping to provide scholarship for boys and girls with a mom or dad in prison. 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
0: 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Mark is in Los Angeles. Mark, always nice to hear from you.
28: Yeah, Larry. You're talking about hateful and James Carville. Why don't you talk about Donald Trump? He's the most hateful person. If you don't agree with him, not only does he not agree with you, but you're the sleaze of society. You're scum. He insults you. He says the worst things about you. And just say, okay, we disagree. That's hate, Larry. When you look it up,
0: can you,
28: that's hate.
0: Okay, can you give me the most egregious, the most offensive example, please?
28: Well, when he talked to what's his name? Massey. That Massey is a lowlife. He probably doesn't get along with his wife. He's stupid. Thank God Kentucky will never have to have him again. I mean, and there's other things that he said about Massey. He said the horrible things about Sean Cornyn, who almost agrees with him 99% of the time. He called Haitians the most scummiest country in the world. What president in the history talks like that? None. No Democrat, no Republican. I'll give you another example, Larry. Why, when he talks about Barack Obama, if he's not being a nasty, horrible, hateful person, does he have to say Barack Hassan Obama? Why can't he just say Barack Obama? We know the answer, because he wants to build up hatred, especially we're in the war with Iran. That is a hateful person, Larry.
0: Let me give you another perspective, another point of view. There's no question that Donald Trump has sharp elbows. There's no question that Donald Trump says things that offend people. But I find it refreshing that Donald Trump does not say things privately that he doesn't say publicly. For example, Bill Clinton, I know you don't like me to use other examples, but the Arkansas patrolman who provided for security for him, Larry Patterson, wrote a book and said that Bill Clinton routinely refers to black people as the N-word. There was a local guy named...
28: Let me finish.
0: You went on. I didn't interrupt you. You went on. I didn't interrupt you, Mark. He wrote a book and talked about how he routinely refers to blacks as the N-word. Bill Clinton's longtime mistress named Dolly Kyle Browning said that both he and Hillary routinely refer to Jews with the K word. Even Kamala Harris referred to Joe Biden as a racist for saying things like racial jungle and how he was able to forge friendships with Democrat segregationists. Joe Biden is the one that referred to Barack Obama as the first clean African-American. LBJ once said, after the Civil Rights Act of 64 gets passed, I'm going to have these N-words voting for us for generations. I can go on. There's a book called The Dark Side of Camelot, written by a guy named Seymour Hersh. He was a longtime investigative reporter with the New York Times. He said John Kennedy was angry at one cabinet member or member of his administration and said, I'm going to send him to one of the, quote, boogie republics, close quote, referring to one of the countries in Africa. I only mention that because Donald Trump has been slammed for referring to S-hole countries in Africa. All I'm saying is Donald Trump says them publicly. A lot of these guys say it privately.
28: Well, first of all,
0: yes, sir.
28: You always have to use what's happened in the past.
0: We're only because I want to point out your hypocrisy and your double standards and your selective outrage. Okay. When everybody goes, well, okay, you're engaging in whataboutism, that means you can't defend your position. You're acting as if you're offended by all these kinds of things. Hold on. One more point, Mark, and I'll let you go. I'll let you respond. You got Joe Biden lying for decades about his civil rights record, claiming that he got arrested trying to visit Nelson Mandela. He did not. Claiming that he desegregated movie theaters and restaurants in Wilmington. He did not. The New York Times said he did not. Claimed he went to a black church to strategize on how to desegregate movie theaters and restaurants. He did not. He's lied for decades about this stuff. It seems to me that should bother you.
28: Well, don't get me started on Joe Biden, because there's not much I'd like about him to start with.
0: Did you vote for him?
28: No, I voted. I forgot who.
0: Did you write in my name?
28: No, but I didn't vote for the two main presidents. I didn't like either one, because this is a whole nother subject. But
0: isn't it more important to talk about what President Trump does as opposed to what he says? What he does on the borders, what he does on the economy, what he does on foreign policy, what he does to get our allies to pony up the money for Ukraine, what he does to get our allies to pony up more money for their own self-defense, what he's done to get the hostages out of Gaza, what he did to get Maduro out of Venezuela, what he's done to set back the nuclear program on Iran. Isn't that far more important than some of the things that he says? I consider the things that you're talking about to be, pardon the expression, white noise.
28: First of all, Maduro was for the oil, Larry, not for human rights. Iran were in the situation because him and Hedseth
0: Venezuelans think they're better off without Maduro.
28: He was a dictator. Well, we got their oil, didn't we, Larry?
0: One more time. We're not keeping it. We're not keeping it.
28: Whoa. Okay, Larry, I think you better check on that. Because according to what Trump said,
0: now we've gone from Donald Trump as a hater to Donald Trump has stolen the Venezuelans' oil. Haven't we gotten off topic here, Mark?
28: Okay, because you brought it up. You brought up Maduro, Larry.
0: I said it's far more important to be concerned about what Trump does rather than what Trump says. You're more concerned about what he says as opposed to what he does.
28: He's a hater. He drives the thing. And when it comes to elections in November, you're going to see why.

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5: World's largest countries. The report also predicts their water and energy use and pollution will double in just 4 years as the use of AI grows. The report issued Wednesday found that last year, global data centers used 448 trillion watt hours of electricity, and that electricity produced about 208 million tons of carbon dioxide, about the same amount as Argentina. The study focused on energy use and did not examine the massive amount of water used to cool data centers. I'm Julie Walker.
6: 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About two-thirds of U.S. adults believe same-sex marriage should be legal, according to the poll, down slightly from 71% in 2022 and 2023. On Wall Street,
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16: Larry's father, Staff Sergeant Randolph Elder, says hard work wins. You get out of life what you put into it. And now, here's Larry Elder.
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0: country speak for who I speak for. And I speak for a lot of people. You hear me, you fat? This is what we believe. You're right. I got Trump derangement syndrome. I hate them. And you know what? I don't want to get rid of it. I don't want to get better. I want to get worse. I want to hate him more. I pray to God in heaven, God reign, the righteous reign of Trump derangement syndrome. Pray for me, Lord. I'm your vessel on this earth. Pray for the people that listen to this. We want more. We want to hate the son of a so much that we can't see straight.
1: Do you have any medical advice for the Americans out there that are suffering from a very serious ailment called Trump derangement syndrome?
2: I am concerned about folks who have focused their entire life energy on dislike of the president. It's disheartening to see people lost in that way, but you know, it's treating stupid is really hard.
3: 888-971-SAGE, 888-971-7243. I am Larry Elder. 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So, let's see, been three assassination attempts. It seems to me at some point maybe some people that despise this man might want to tone down the rhetoric just a little bit, but apparently not. Mark is in Simi Valley. Mark, you're in the Larry Elder Show.
4: Hey, Larry. First thing I wanted to... Oh, can you hear me okay?
3: I hear you fine.
4: Okay, sorry. First thing I want to say is that you have some great bumper music. I mean, I've been listening for a while now, and there's some great R&B, some really obscure, just great music, man. I really love it. Thank you.
3: Thank you.
4: Wanted to kind of reflect on your last caller, who unfortunately has the same name as me. And this guy underscores in big italicized letters TDS, and how these guys, they need Trump more than we do. You know what I mean? Mm-hmm. Without him, they wouldn't have a reason to get up and hate. Look, Trump is loud. He does stupid lies, you know, talks too much, speaks out of turn, all that. But look at the production, you know? And these people are rioting in the streets, trying to kill him, burning down our country. We had Obama for 8 years. We just went, oh, well, okay, we'll get him at the ballot box and went back to work. That's the big difference between the right and the left. And I'm an ex-Democrat, by the way.
3: Well, Mark, thank you very much for the call. I really do appreciate it. Greg is in Oak Ridge, Tennessee. Greg, you're in the Larry Elder Show?
5: Yeah, Larry, I'm here.
3: You're on, sir.
5: I always tune into you nowadays since you started your television show. I try to catch you as often as I can.
3: I appreciate that.
5: I started reading your articles, you know, a decade ago, back when newspapers were popular.
3: Old school.
5: Old school, yeah. But
3: You should turn your TV or your radio down. It's going to distract you.
5: Yeah, that's what I just did. I muted my television.
3: Okay.
5: Yeah, it's about 10 seconds behind.
3: Yeah, it'll drive you insane. So, yeah.
5: yeah, it was. So I muted it. But now over the years, Larry, it's just occurred to me that a lot of the problems that we experience in regards to race relations and a lot of other things as well, you know, all these things are funded. You know, Al Sharpton, Jesse Jackson, you know, bless his soul, I know he's dead. All those guys, that's how they made their living, by keeping things stirred up, you know? They kept things stirred up to a fever pitch. Why? Because that's how they made bank.
3: Yep.
5: That's how they made their living.
3: It keeps them relevant. I would also add, Greg, the NAACP. I mean, the whole reason for the NAACP was to combat racism in America. Racism in America is a minor thing now. I'm not saying it's gone away, but it is a minor thing right now. It's got to keep up ginning up other things, other things, other things. NAACP comes out wants black athletes in the South to not go to the schools, colleges because of redistricting. Yeah. Are you serious? That's a civil rights issue? Yeah. 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

0: He ran for California governor. He ran for United States president. And now he's running wild in Victocrat minds. Here's Larry.
1: Yeah, well, we're blowing away the rest of the world, too, Larry. We're growing faster than anybody else. Look at our stock market compared to China. We are winning because of Trumponomics, no question about it. I would just add 2 points to what Arthur Lapper just said and that you just said. The investment numbers, I just love those, Larry. I mean, we've never seen such an investment boom in this country, maybe ever, going on. And the second one is, as you know, at Unleash Prosperity, we're monitoring each month the Census Bureau numbers on what's happened to family income. I'm going to give you the scoop on this. So we just did the April numbers. Since Trump came into office in his second term, above inflation, the average family has $3,100 more of income. So even this affordability crisis is kind of overrated. People have more disposable income today than ever.
2: 888-971-SAGE, 888-971-7243. I am Larry Elder, Salem News Channel. 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Ted is in Los Angeles. Ted, you're on the Larry Elder Show. Thank you so much for calling.
3: Good evening, Mr. Elder, a true elder statesman. Yeah, elder fits that, too.
2: Thank you.
3: Honor and a privilege, Ted, City of the Angels, and always an honor to listen to you. I still have your posters when you ran for governor. And also a girl I fell in love with, a Polish girl down in Huntington Beach at a church when you were running down there. And she told me about you coming in. And so, yes, I followed you. And it's just so funny, sir. I mean, I like to go back to my experiences of playing football a few from South Central. I told you before, at Santa Monica College, and I ran into this guy because I'm working in Brentwood, and he's bleeding hearted liberal left, and they're sick. I'm running from Trump, on, and he says he works for Santa Monica College, roughly 18, 19 years. Administration and everything. He's got on the back of his, and I'm alumni, 82-83 defensive line. Our coach called us Wreckers, okay? And so at any rate, this guy's got a thing on the back of his license plate that says SMC Corsairs. So I asked him, I says, what does Corsair mean? And then he stuttered, and he says, well, it was our World War II planes, and it was a boat. And I says, no, what is Santa Monica College say that Corsairs mean? And then he goes, and this is our educators. He's stuttering, and then he goes, it's a Viking. Well, my mother went to Santa Monica High School. They were the Santa Monica High School Vikings. I said, no, it doesn't. Corsairs for Santa Monica College means pirate. So here's a liberal that's been working there 20 years of his life. He doesn't even know that Santa Monica College Corsairs means pirates. And I had, my last year there, I had 8 pirates on my helmet for every good play. They were black. We looked like, we looked like Chicago Bears back then, and not this candy blue they got now. It looks like El Camino. But we had black helmets, and when we got a good play, they gave us skull and crossbones in white. And I'm just listening to this guy talk, and then he's asking me who my coaches were, and he couldn't remember them. I'm like, Pat Young, 1958, Junior Rose Bowl, wanted as a quarterback. He was our coach, and I went down. I mean, and here's a guy that lived it over there, but they're like the walking, they're zombies. Here's another one for you, because you're from South Central. My linebacker that lined up behind me for my JV at Venice, and my 3 years I played when it was a 3 year school back in my last year was 82 there. And so at any rate, Derek Canty, Slauson and Bernie, you know, no father. And he was a linebacker behind me. And he became, and he went on, played college, all that. But then he became a minister. He's an ordained minister in Colorado. And he goes, Ted, they're Democrats. He says, I've walked out of many black churches that are, they're Democrats. I mean, you know, they talk about Trump being cruel. Oh, they're Democrats. No, this is an African-American from South Central that played for Venice football behind me that calls them Democrats. So he knows the Bible better than most people I know, and some stuff I couldn't disclose because, you know, he's preyed on me and everything. But it's just difficult. I mean, I don't know how I'd be a head coach with these guys. Maybe they could be my water boys. I would keep them away from my players.
2: Well, Ted, I'm going to have to leave it there. About not knowing what the nickname of Santa Monica College was. Nina is from Watsonville. And I said, what's your town named after? She said, well, Watsonville. I said, well, who's Watson? And she said, I don't know. I said, you never ask why your town is called Watsonville? And she said, no, I assume it's named after somebody named Watson. I know, but who was he? I don't know. You never asked. No, I never. So we looked into it. But how do you get raised in a small town and not know the origins of how your town got the name? But hope she's not listening. What is line five? This is a Democrat Michigan Senate candidate, Abdul El Sayed. Medicare for all, abolish ICE, and get Line 5 out of the Great Lakes. I assume that's an oil pipeline, number 19.
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0: 888-971-SAGE, 888-971-7243. I am Larry Elder. We are Sarah Blue Channel. We did not get to Graham Plattner, the Democratic candidate for Senate in Maine, the one with the Nazi tattoo on his chest, made derogatory comments about soldiers, sex messages with half a dozen women shortly after he got married, said he joined the military because he wanted to kill people, accused Susan Collins of voting to, quote, send him to Iraq when he enlisted after the vote had already taken place. You know, it was a time when having a Nazi tattoo on your chest would disqualify you. You know, like having maybe a burning cross or a Klan hat and sheet on your chest. Wouldn't that kind of disqualify you? Apparently not. We'll talk about that tomorrow. Brandon is in Lakewood, California. Wow. Brandon, you're on the Larry Elder Show. Thank you so much for calling.
1: Hey, Larry, how are you?
0: I'm well, Brandon. How are you?
1: Doing excellent. Actually, I have a little bit of bad news for the public. We just had a huge dump right now for Rahman. We have 28,000 people that voted now for Rahman, so Spencer Pratt is down 1%.
0: You're kidding.
1: So she's still in the race. Yeah. Yes, she is, sir.
0: Yeah. Yeah, I think, by the way, Brandon, Tom Steyer is counting on that as well. That's why he has not conceded.
1: Unbelievable, Mr. Elder. Yeah. I don't understand these dumps. I never have with Donald Trump. I've never understood these dumps. I don't get it.
0: So what percentage are they saying has been counted now? Of course, we don't know because all the mail-in ballots aren't there. But
1: well, we have 63% right now. We have 63% in L.A. County. And we have 300,000 that hasn't been collected yet.
0: So technically,
1: Ms. Rahman is still in the race.
0: Okay, so what are the percentages right now? What percentage does Karen Bass have? What does Platt have? What does Rahman have?
1: So we lost 3,000 votes because Rahman had 28,000. So we have Spencer Pratt at 29.9%, and then we have Karen Bass at 38.8%.
0: Mm-hmm.
1: So Rahman got an increase to 23% because of her drop.
0: Well, that's still quite a ways from second place.
1: You know, Mr. Elder, I don't trust any of this.
0: I don't either. I don't either. But right now, as we sit, there's still quite a ways to make up. Do you work for the Pratt campaign?
1: No, I actually do not. I actually just pick up the ballots. I did that last night till midnight.
0: Yeah. Okay, well, Brandon, keep us posted. Call us tomorrow. Give us an update. This is crazy. Tom Steyer spent $220 million of his own money, and the assumption is a lot of Democrats voted late by mail. And as long as the postmark is on June 2, the ballot could come in as far as 7 days out. I'm not making this up. Shenanigans, you think? Talk to you tomorrow. God bless.
2: What can I say? Mamba out.
3: The mic has been dropped all across America.
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8: News this hour from Town Hall. I'm Keith Peters in Washington. President Trump says he remains optimistic about reaching a ceasefire deal with Iran.
9: The negotiation itself has gone very well, actually. Very well.
10: Mr. President.
9: It could happen. I mean, if it happens, and it might not happen, you know, who knows. But if it happens, it could happen, like, over the weekend.
11: How do you find ceasefire?
9: Pretty much the way it is. It's a different part of the world. You know, I'd say in that part of the world, ceasefire is when you're shooting in a more moderate manner.
8: Mr. Trump spoke before a successful House vote on an Iran war powers resolution that would demand President Trump end the Iran war. Four Republicans joined with all Democrats to pass the legislation. Meanwhile, a major international institution is giving a grim prediction as the Iran war continues.
12: The Organization for Economic Cooperation and Development says prolonged disruption of energy supplies from the Middle East due to the Iran war would deal a severe blow to the global economy, sending some countries into recession and spreading inflation and higher unemployment. Hardest hit would be the Asian economies that depend on crude oil, fuel, and natural gas from the Persian Gulf, supplies that have been largely choked off by the closure of the Strait of Hormuz.
8: Correspondent Bill Alexander reporting. Ukrainian long-range drones have struck an oil terminal in St. Petersburg, Russia's second-largest city, setting it ablaze, according to Ukrainian President Volodymyr Zelensky. The attack comes as the Russian city hosts a major event for attracting foreign capital. The drones flew over 1,000 kilometers to hit the terminal a day after Moscow launched a major attack on Kyiv. On Wall Street, the Dow down by 620 points, the NASDAQ dropped 239, the S&P lower by 56, oil near $96 a barrel. More at townhall.com.
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25: 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Welcome to the program. 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
0: 888-971-SAGE, 888-971-7243. I am Larry Elder. We are Salem News Channel. It looks like Steve Hilton will square off against Javier Becerra in November for governor of California, although it may be a while because of the mail-in ballots that can be counted if received within 7 days after their postmark. I know. California, Jake. It looks like Spencer Pratt will face L.A. Mayor Karen Bass in the general, although again, it may be weeks before we know for sure. More fireworks between Secretary of State Marco Rubio and Democrat lawmakers at a House hearing over funding for the military. I'm old enough to remember when having something like a Nazi tattoo on your chest would be disqualifying, but most Democrats are standing by Maine Senate candidate Graham Plattner. Tell me again about Trump's lack of character. A stabbing death in the UK makes international news. Get this, the victim bled out while handcuffed by the cops because the assailant lied and told the police the victim used a racial slur. He didn't. It was all captured on tape. All of this and more, 888-971-SAGE, 888-971-7243. As you know, dissent, of course, is welcome. And you need not lie about why you're calling or who you are. I will be gentle. I will wear latex gloves. I want to start out with this bizarre story in South Carolina, if you don't mind. Headline: detective arrested after allegedly pulling a gun on a fellow officer for microwaving fish at a police station. When I read that headline, I said, hey, we've all been there. First paragraph: a South Carolina detective was arrested and fired after he allegedly pointed his department-issued firearm at a fellow officer inside a police station. A report citing an arrest warrant alleges the confrontation stemmed from the officer microwaving fish in a communal microwave. I think they call that being triggered. Now, this one also is bizarre. Orange County Tech CEO, $35 million mansion raided by the FBI over an allegation that he's been selling U.S. technology to the Iranian military. Number 49.
30: Breaking news right now to get to in Orange County. Stu up in Sky Fox. Stu, what's going on?
31: Hey there, good morning. This is happening out here in the Newport Beach area, and it is very important. This is a federal FBI Department of Justice joint task force taking somebody into custody. He was described as a businessman with dual citizenship, Iranian and U.S. Now, this person is actually accused of selling secrets, basically nuclear secrets, to the Iranian government, and he also falsified documents to make that happen. He received a compensation of over $15 million that apparently helped fund this house that he's living in here, out here in the Newport Beach. Right now, though, that person in custody without any incident. You can see a number of FBI and Department of Justice personnel still down there on scene, basically looking for more evidence for this. And apparently, he's going to be facing a judge later on this afternoon, very quick indeed. If he's convicted, he could face up to 20 years in prison. Again, this person being taken into custody this morning, apparently selling secrets to the Iranian government. I'm Stu up in Skybox over Newport Beach, sending it back to you all in the studio.
30: All right, Stu, thank you.
0: Imagine the overhead for a $35 million mansion. A man has to make a living, right? Now, let's turn our attention to the races here in California for governor and for L.A. mayor. So far, it appears that Steve Hilton will, in fact, square off against Javier Becerra in November. And so far, it looks like Spencer Pratt will square off against Mayor Karen Brass in the general also in November, which is pretty much as we expected. The issue is the general. Here's how it works in California. Let's take the race between Adam Schiff and Steve Garvey for Senate. Adam Schiff did not want to run against another Democrat. Why? Hurt feelings, and they have to spend a lot of money. Javier Becerra does not want to run against another Democrat. Hurt feelings, and they have to spend a lot of money. The ideal outcome for them is to have a Democrat versus a Republican. First time Gavin Newsom ran, he ran against a guy named John Cox. John Cox was a career, I'm tempted to say career politician, let's say career candidate, ran for four or five different offices, never got elected, got nominated sometime, never got elected, multimillionaire, spent a lot of his own money. And after it was pretty clear that Gavin Newsom was going to be the guy on the Democratic side, he spent money to bolster the candidacy of John Cox. John Cox is a Republican. He's going to do this. He's going to do that. Do all the kinds of things Republicans want. The idea was to encourage Republicans to back John Cox, so John Cox would finish number two, and then he'd be able to square off against him in an atmosphere where only 25% of the registered voters in California are registered as Republicans. Adam Schiff, same thing with Steve Garvey. Nice guy, Steve Garvey, Republican. And Adam Schiff, after it was clear he was going to be the Democrat frontrunner, began running ads talking about Steve Garvey. He's a Trump guy. He's a backer of Donald Trump. He's mega. And if you're a Republican, you're like, that's my guy, which is exactly what he wanted. He wanted all the Republicans to vote for Steve Garvey, knowing full well that the majority of the state, 75%, are non-Republicans. So if you add up the numbers right now, let's just take the governor's race for a second. Hilton is at 27.8%, and Chad Bianco is at 11.3%. Add that up, you're at a little bit under 40%. Add up all the numbers for the Democrats, Becerra, Steyer, Porter, Mahan, he's the mayor of San Jose, Democrat, of course. Antonio Villaraigosa, two-term mayor of L.A., Democrat, of course. Tony Thurman, who's a superintendent of schools, he only got 0.7%, but you add up all these numbers, and you're well into the mid-50s. So the question is, can Steve Hilton convert some of these Democrat voters to vote for him? Can he get some Republicans who weren't voting at all and independents who didn't vote at all to vote for him? That's the challenge. And the question is, have Californians finally had enough? There's a very interesting article written by Victor Davis Hanson about the state of this state. In 2025, 2026, between 400,000 and 500,000 people left the state, primarily because of the high cost of living. When it comes to quality of roads, bridges, California is ranked 49th. School scores, California is ranked 41st, even though it ranks 13 in the amount of money it spends. It's got one-third of all the homeless people in the nation, one-third of all welfare recipients in the nation. 22% of the people here in California live below the poverty line. It shut down the timber industry, shut down the mining industry, paying between $7 and $8 a gallon for gas now, highest in the nation, including Hawaii, where they have to ship in the oil and the gas. Some of the highest property crimes in the country. San Francisco, until recently, highest property crime rate per capita in the nation. Sales tax among the top 10. Highest income taxes. We have only 7 Republican congresspersons, even though Trump got about 40% of the vote. So we have less than a third of what we should have. Nobody cares about that, though. All of the state and local judges, after 20 years of left-wing officials, are left-wing themselves. Gavin Newsom served 8 years on the San Francisco Board of Supervisors, 8 years for the mayor of that town, 8 years lieutenant governor, 8 years soon governor of California. So his fingerprints are all over this mess. We have the highest number of foreign-born people of any state. That's 11 million people in California were not born here. By here, I mean not born in the United States. That's nearly 29% of the population. Many of them, not all of them, are here unlawfully. The big money center is Silicon Valley, which is left wing. And when Gavin Newsom came in, we had a $214 billion budget. It is now $350 billion. He raised the budget 64% in just 6 years, far faster than inflation. This is the state. Now, the question is, have these voters had enough? Are you tired of stepping over the poop and the urine to pull that lever for people that are responsible for doing nothing about the poop and the urine? That's a question. 888-971-SAGE, 888-971-7243. The L.A. mayor race up next. I'm Larry Elder. I want every father and grandfather listening to hear this. 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

0: 888-971-SAGE, 888-971-7243, Larry Elder, Salem News Channel. This is Peeble Bryson, known for Disney hits Beauty and the Beast, Whole New World. He has died after a stroke at the age of 75 years old. Incredible voice, also gifted songwriter. Now, I've been driving home to you past week or so that Angel Tree Camp is a very special place where listeners and viewers just like you are helping to provide scholarships for boys and girls with a mom or dad in prison. 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
1: Over the course of the summer, there will be about 150 children like the Bowman brothers from Choctaw, Jason, Jake, who love the game room,
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0: 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That's 888-206-2855, 888-206-2855. Now, this brings us to the race for L.A. Mayor. Karen Bass with a little more than 60% of the expected vote. I say expected because mail-in, you don't know what you're going to get and when you're going to get them. This is California. She's at 34.8%. Spencer Pratt, 30.4%. The third candidate, the Democrat Socialist, is 22.3%. So the gap between Pratt and Nithya Ramis, which is her name, is pretty wide. So the likelihood is that Spencer Pratt will face Karen Bass in the general, which is excellent. Excellent news. Now, as far as the math is concerned, as I've said for a long time now, only 15% of the registered voters in L.A. are Republican. Now, I think Spencer Pratt has done a good job to say, yeah, I'm a Republican, but this is a nonpartisan race. And I appreciate the kind things that President Trump said about me, he said, but I don't need anybody's endorsement. I want the endorsement of Democrat moms whose kids have to endure homeless people on the way to and from school, have to step over urine and poop. That's the people I want to get. These are my supporters, he says. The question is, again, there are two kinds of zombies. He talked about the zombie homeless people Pratt has who are pooping and urinating in public areas. And then there are zombie voters in L.A., the ones who step on around the poop and the urine and then proceed to vote for the very people they're doing nothing to mitigate the problem. That's the issue. That's the challenge that Spencer Pratt is facing. His campaign has been extraordinary. People are talking about it all over the country, if not the world. The ads have been clever, have been creative. And his message is real simple. Are you not fed up? Are you not fed up with the high cost of living? Are you not fed up with terrible roads? Are you not fed up with terrible schools? Are you not fed up with the homeless population? Are you not fed up with the criminal legal aliens who are here? Are you not fed up? And as I said before, I liken what's going on to the voters in LA, voters in California in general, to that of a drug addict. Have you hit rock bottom? And every time I think they have, they don't. when I ran for governor, a few things happened during the race. One of which was that Gavin Newsom was attacked by a homeless guy, mentally ill homeless man, attacked. And Gavin Newsom, of course, had a security detail around him. How many of us have a security detail? He was protected. Barbara Boxer, the former senator of California, was in Oakland, and someone robbed her, took her cell phone. Former senator of California. I mentioned this yesterday. A UCLA graduate student working alone in a furniture store at a high-end area in L.A. known as Hancock Park, where Maxine Waters has her multi-million-dollar mansion. She's working there alone. A homeless guy with a long record comes in, stabs her to death. UCLA graduate student. And around the same time, a Motown record mogul, retired, lived in Beverly Hills. At his mansion, he had on-site armed security. Man with a long criminal record, shouldn't have been on the street, breaks into his home and murders his wife. Now, I mention these high-end areas because these are the high-end liberal guilty people that have been funding these left-wing people time and time and time again. And I cited them when I was running, and I said, have you now had enough? And you saw what happened. Because the Democrats were clever enough not to put a big-name Democrat on the replacement side, the recall part did not pass, lost by double digits. I, on the other hand, had the same percentage of votes as did Arnold Schwarzenegger in 2003. But in the Schwarzenegger race, there was a major Democrat running against him on the replacement side, the lieutenant governor of California, and they made sure that wasn't going to happen. The two-term mayor of L.A. who ran for governor this time made noises publicly about running. And then there were several articles saying if this man ran and, quote, pulled a Bustamante, referring to the lieutenant governor who ran in 2003, he would be a political pariah. His career would be over. And then all of a sudden, the same man who suggested he might run in the recall election decided not to run in the recall election. This is what these guys do because they know the numbers are in their favor. And when I ran, ad after ad after ad after ad said, stop the Republican takeover. Not a single ad said Gavin Newsom properly shut down the state over COVID in a more draconian way than any other governor. Didn't say that. Gavin Newsom is doing a great job on fire management. Didn't say that. Gavin doing a great job to make sure that our water infrastructure is successful. Didn't say that. Gavin Newsom is doing a great job on the cost of living, on the price of a home, on the number of people who are leaving California. None of that was said. The ad said over and over and over again, quote, stop the Republican takeover. And at the time, I had taken one picture with President Trump, one, with our thumbs up. They showed it over and over and over again, even though Trump did not endorse me. He reached out. I said, Mr. President, with all due respect, they're going to make this about you. They did anyway, and they're going to do that with Steve Hilton because Trump has endorsed him. They're going to show pictures of Steve Hilton over and over and over again with Trump, and they're going to say, stop Republican takeover. I'm Larry Elder. This whole new world with you.
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5: 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On Wall Street, the Dow down by 620 points, the NASDAQ dropped 230.
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16: 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I am Larry Elder. We are Salem News Channel. Now, despite everything I said about the odds, there's a big, fat wild card. And it's called debates. When I ran, Gavin Newsom smartly avoided, and nobody put pressure on him to debate me. The media didn't say anything at all about it. That won't happen this time. All sorts of groups will be demanding that these candidates, both in the governor's race and the mayor's race, debate. And Steve Hilton is an extraordinarily sharp guy, very articulate, and I have not been impressed with Javier Becerra. He had one interview where basically he said, this is going to be a gotcha interview, trying to set the terms of it. Hilton won't allow that.

0: And in that debate against Karen Bass, by the way, they're supposed to have another one shortly thereafter, and Bass and also the other candidate, Nithya Raman, dropped out because they got clobbered. So if during the debates, both these gentlemen can highlight how bad things are, and more than that, that we don't have to put up with it, and that it's happened under their watch. Even Antonio Villaraigosa, who dropped out early on last night, two-term mayor of L.A., even he said during the debates, you know, we've been running this place for 20 years. This is on us. We need to rethink what we've been doing. Even he said that. So if Steve Hilton can make that argument to the voters, there's a shot, an absolute shot, because things have never been this bad. The number of people leaving, number one reason, we cannot afford the price of a home, which is twice that of the national average. Highest gas prices in the nation. Why? We have probably the fifth largest reserves of oil right beneath the soil, but because of the environmentalists, people like Gavin Newsom, who consider climate change to be, like Biden does, an existential threat, we're not drilling. More homeless than anywhere else, in part because in 2021, when I ran, Gavin Newsom said, come on down to California. It's the California dream. And you don't have to have anything. You can be homeless. Come here. He literally encouraged people to come, and they did. CEO Magazine, been around 22 years. California ranked last in which to do business of all 50 states every single year the paper has been in existence, based on a survey of large, medium-sized, and small business owners. Are you serious? We have the same water infrastructure as we had when the state was 50% its size. Don't get me started on this crazy bullet train. Okay, you got me started. It's supposed to cost $35 million. And now it's estimated to be well over 10 times that. Probably a lot more. I mean, honestly, the schools, and they brag about the crime rate being down. And here's a line that I really love. I heard Gavin Newsom say it, and Javier Becerra say it during the debate. Well, California is the fourth largest economy in the world. And Becerra said, we must be doing something right. Newsom said the same thing. We're the fourth largest economy in the world. Well, when Donald Trump says America's hot, hottest country in the world, you don't give a damn. When Donald Trump talks about the stock market hitting record highs, you don't give a damn. But we're supposed to be impressed that California is the fourth largest economy in the world if it were a separate state, which you had nothing to do with. Imagine how big it would be if it weren't for your policies. And they want to raise the taxes even more. And Javier Becerra, Tom Steyer, Steyer wants to raise taxes on billionaires. He is one, claims billionaires don't pay enough in taxes. Mr. Steyer, nobody is stopping you from whipping out your checkbook and putting a few more zeros on the taxes that you already pay. Javier Becerra, when asked what grade would you give Gavin Newsom for homelessness, he said I would give him an A. There are about $30 billion for homeless funds. No one knows where they are. Haven't been audited. Don't know whether that's been affected. Some of it's been stolen. And the problem has gotten even worse. Have you had enough? Highest electricity prices in the continental USA. Have you had enough? That's the question. Budget growing faster than inflation, even as population is declining. Have you had enough? These are going to be the arguments that Steve Hilton will be making statewide, and Spencer Pratt will be making regarding Los Angeles. Question is, will these zombie voters stop voting like zombies? Now, here's something that should make you angry. 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
1: 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I am Larry Elder. 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We're going to have some comments from Spencer Pratt in a moment, but first, back to the debate point I was making. I watched the debates between Karen Bass and her opponent, Rick Caruso. Rick Caruso is a billionaire, developer, done some incredible malls around the state, and has had all sorts of interesting plans on how to build low-cost housing for homeless people. Intelligent guy, driven guy, very philanthropic over the years. He spent $100 million. She spent $10 million, but of course had the union support, which is extremely valuable, and she had the endorsement with the LA Times. He spent $100 million. And as far as I'm concerned, kicked her butt during the debates. It didn't move the needle. Regarding the debate that Spencer Pratt had between Karen Bass and the Democrat Socialists, one informal survey found that 23% of those watching said they changed their opinion and would likely vote for him. It wasn't scientific, but it does show you the possibility that if you have a strong debate, open people's minds and eyes, it can move the needle. Pratt says that he is going to show everybody that he is their mayor, which is something that I think is shrewd because Republican in LA is a four-letter word, number 24.
2: Spencer, yes. Do you see an uphill battle in the next 5 months?
3: Absolutely not. I think the next 5 months, I'm going to have time to build out this team to show everybody the level of Democratic supporters that I have behind me, the heavy hitters that are in this room, that are all behind me. And I think this idea that I don't represent Democrats and Republicans and independents, anyone that's just a Los Angeles citizen that wants basic quality of life, I'll be able to show that in 5 months. Right now, the media likes to say, oh, he's this. I'm not that. I'm an Angelino who said enough is enough, and I had to step up. I didn't know I'd be here tonight, but this is obviously God's plan, and I'm going to go all the way, and I'm going to show everybody that I'm their mayor. I'm not going to... Yes, sir.
1: L.A. City Council has 15 members. Not a single one is Republican. They're all Democrats, except for the ones that are Democrat Socialists, and there are four. And if when the dust settles after this election, there might be as many as six. Pratt addressed this. Number 25.
3: For Los Angeles.
4: And you mentioned you have widespread support. You've got, you believe, the Democratic machine, to quote you, already behind
3: it. Absolutely. I love you. Thank you so much. I have a great night. Thank you so much. The communists already lost. So
5: Spencer, speak to those who maybe didn't vote for you tonight. Yeah. What?
1: The communists already lost. And he had a thing to say. Thing or two to say about his opponents, number 26.
6: November. Your opponents keep pushing you as MAGA and ultra-right. Are you ready to take that on? And how do you respond to that?
3: My opponents, it's very clear, are all pathological liars. They lie on all their statistics. They lie on the reality of the city. I will be taking on my opponents with facts and the truth. And the voters are going to see the truth. I don't need to convince liars to stop lying.
4: Spencer, final words tonight for the people.
1: Now, this is entertaining. NBC News anchor cut away from Pratt voters because the anchor did not like what they were saying. Number 27.
7: Because he's speaking out against communism and socialism, and it is a real big problem in our cities, especially in L.A. where it's turned to crap. It's not an accident. They're doing it by design. Karen Bass wants to destroy our city, and it's nice to see someone like Spencer Pratt.
8: I can simplify it because those buzzwords are like they melt the brains of like left, you know, leaning people. So let's just say it this way. He doesn't want you a human feces to be a part of your life.
7: Yeah.
8: He doesn't want homeless children outside.
5: Totally.
8: Homeless
5: Thank you.
8: Outside. Oh,
5: we
8: you didn't like that.
5: We
9: She ran away.
8: We have homeless
10: okay,
8: people outside of the
10: elementary
8: schools
10: you.
8: Having sex with their own
10: We appreciate you. We've talked a lot about the homelessness. Thank you.
8: All right.
11: I don't appreciate you, ma'am.
12: I got it. Thank you for navigating that so well.
10: No, we can.
13: Right, I just want to shout out June Cutter, the chief of staff of Spencer. She's incredible.
10: Thank you. Okay, Hallie, all I will say is that clearly they're taking a few shots. They're feeling good out here.
12: The margaritas are flowing there.
1: There was a lot of enthusiasm. You hear what she said about the margaritas? Maybe, just maybe, they were fired up about their candidate. Maybe, just maybe, they feel like for the first time since 1997, Los Angeles could elect a Republican mayor. They won't tax and spend and regulate, and will focus on the quality of life. Will focus on things that people are complaining about. You drive around certain areas of L.A., tents everywhere, homeless people everywhere. Spencer Pratt has talked about Democrat moms who take their kids to parks and want to be able to do so freely. When's the last time you've been to MacArthur Park? When's the last time you've gone down there with your family? Arguably the most beautiful park in L.A. Used to be celebrated. Homeless encampments, needles everywhere. What Spencer Pratt calls zombie people defecating and urinating everywhere. Whenever there's any effort to try and do something, there's a lawsuit. A bunch of activists accuse the people trying to do something of being cold, cruel, and heartless, and nothing gets done. It doesn't have to be this way. And Spencer Pratt says, follow the law. It is against the law to sleep on the sidewalk. It is against the law to pitch a tent in a public place. There are plenty of beds available. If there's a bed available, you should go. If you refuse to go, if you're not mentally ill, or you're not on drugs, you're going to jail. And if you're on drugs, you're going to rehab. And if you're mentally ill, you're going to an institution, involuntarily if necessary. You see, this is how you solve the issue. And the Democrats don't want to do that. Believe me, as soon as he gets into office, if he gets elected, and he coughs up a hairball, he will be sued. And keep in mind, the L.A. mayor is a weak mayor. All the power is in city council. 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

0: 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Eldorado's Let Larry Know What's On Your Mind.
1: Nationwide, is McDonald's still flying the American flag on their flagpoles outside of all their restaurants? And also, be kind to Mark. We need the entertainment. Thank you. Bless you. Have a good day.
2: 888-971-SHE, 888-971-7243. I am Larry Elder. We are Salem News Channel. As for, is McDonald's flying a flag at every one of their locations? I've not seen that. As far as Mark is concerned, Mark is always welcome. Now, coming up, more fireworks between Secretary of State Marco Rubio and the Democrats at a hearing over funding for the military. And I'm old enough to remember when having something like, oh, I don't know, a Nazi tattoo on your chest would be disqualifying, but the Democrats are standing by Maine Democrat Senate candidate Graham Platner. A stabbing death in the UK makes international news. The victim literally bled out because the cops handcuffed him because the assailant told the cops that the victim had used a slur, a racial slur. Unfortunately for the assailant, it was all captured on tape. The assailant lied. Cops believed the assailant and allowed the victim, who had done absolutely nothing, to bleed out and die. It's now become a pretty big issue in the UK, indeed internationally. All of this and more, 888-971-SAGE. Rick is in Los Angeles. Rick, you're on the Larry Elder Show. Thank you so much for calling.
3: Hey, Larry, thanks for taking my call. Before I get to the mayoral race, I just brief response to you're hoping that my fellow Americans here or my fellow Californians are not going to vote like zombies. I don't have much faith, Larry. I'm sorry. Identity politics is ingrained in their brain so strong it does not matter. You could have people coming to burn their house down and they'd say, are they Democrats or Republicans? I swear to God, that's how bad it is. Anyway, my thing about Pratt, unless I'm mistaken, when 50% of the vote was in, there was still no acknowledgement that he was in the race for November. Oh, Karen Bass made the runoff. Karen Bass this, Karen Bass that, blah, blah, blah. Mm-hmm. They were too scared and too, you know, wrapped up with Karen Bass and that whole machine to acknowledge that he's in it and head-to-head and could even possibly overtake her in November. And, you know, I guess now that it's been established, finally, wait for the slings and arrows. The machine that tried to convince voters that Kamala Harris was a viable candidate is going to go to work and destroy Spencer Pratt and put Karen Bass as, you know, next to God for the next mayor of Los Angeles.
2: And, Rick, they're going to open up the vault and spend whatever they need to spend. I was outspent 10-1. They're going to open up the vault on Spencer Pratt. I know he's talking about having raised more money than Karen Bass the last time. Wait and see what happens down the road. More on this. We come back, 888-971-SAGE.
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9: News this hour from Town Hall. I'm Keith Peters in Washington.
8: Attitudes toward same-sex marriage and transgender issues are shifting, according to a new poll.
9: A new Gallup poll finds support for same-sex marriage and relationships in the U.S. stopped rising after two decades. According to the poll, about two-thirds of U.S. adults believe same-sex marriage should be legal. That's down slightly from 71% in 2022 and 23. Most of the change is driven by Republicans. The views of Democrats and independents have remained mostly stable. A 2015 Supreme Court decision led to nationwide recognition of same-sex marriage. Conservative lawmakers in some states have called for that ruling to be overturned. The poll also found a shift in views on transgender issues. I'm Julie Walker.
8: Ukraine drones have hit a Russian oil terminal ahead of a visit by Russian President Vladimir Putin later in the week.
10: Ukrainian President Volodymyr Zelensky says on social media that long-range drones flew more than 600 miles to hit an oil terminal in St. Petersburg, setting it ablaze. Clouds of black smoke rose over the city's port after the attack. Russian authorities said only that the Ukrainian drone strike targeted the city's infrastructure without providing further details, although the city airport briefly suspended flights overnight because of the attack. Authorities also cut off mobile internet services. Putin said to speak on Friday at an economic forum in St. Petersburg that the Kremlin views as a prestige event, although major Western investors and officials will stay away. I'm Charles de Ledesma.
8: The House, for the first time, has approved a war powers resolution that would halt the U.S. military action against Iran. On Wall Street, the Dow down by 620 points, the Nasdaq dropped 239, the S&P 500 lower by 56, oil near $96 a barrel. More at townhall.com.
7: In his new movie, The Dragon's Prophecy, Dinesh D'Souza brings the new Middle East into focus with a message of perseverance, faith, and a shared global destiny.
11: Could the fate of the world, of humanity itself, be somehow tied to this place?
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13: Israel and Christians are coming together in a way they have never been before, since the Book of Acts.
7: But is this the end of Hamas and radical Islam? What does the Bible say?
13: We have to become fighters in the spirit for God. 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If we keep fighting, we win.
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8: Oil prices are higher, sending stocks lower.
14: Stocks retreated from their records on Wall Street Wednesday as oil prices jumped. The S&P 500 fell 0.7%. The Dow fell 1.2%. The Nasdaq fell 0.9%. Oil prices rose nearly 2% over worries about the U.S. war with Iran as the nations continue trading attacks. That is putting fresh pressure on stocks amid what has been a record run. Oil prices still remain below their peaks from earlier in the war. Prices have remained high because the Strait of Hormuz is essentially closed, stifling global shipments of crude oil. Damian Troisi, New York.
8: SpaceX says it plans to raise up to $75 billion when it goes public this month, setting the stage for the largest ever stock market debut and putting Elon Musk on course to become the world's first trillionaire. News and analysis at townhall.com. From Washington, I'm Keith Peters. The first American pope is making time for a racquet sport for both physical and spiritual health. We hear more on this story from correspondent Gethin Kulbaugh reporting.
15: When Pope Leo XIV was elected last year, his love of tennis was quickly celebrated during an audience with top-ranked men's player Yannick Sinner. In the ensuing months, Leo has tried to set aside time in his busy schedule to play the sport every week as part of his Augustinian devotion to physical activity and spirituality. Leo likes to spend Mondays and Tuesdays at the papal retreat in Castel Gandolfo in the hills outside Rome, where he plays tennis with his secretary. Former U.S. Open champion Marin Cilic says it's, quote, amazing to hear that Pope Leo loves tennis. I'm Gethin Kulbaugh.
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18: Morning glory and evening grace, America. I'm Hugh Hewitt, back in the Relief Factor studio. Thanks to Alex Marlowe for sitting in for me on Monday and Tuesday. I was out in California for the main event, the election yesterday. I flew back yesterday, but I went for the memorial service for my friend Bud the Contractor, and then went to a conference up north, but then flew back and watched the election with astonished eyes this morning. I went on Fox and Friends and said, I don't know if I can say Steve Hilton will be in the runoff or Spencer Pratt will be in the runoff, because these things are always changing for 10 days. Let's get John Campbell on, former congressman, former state senator from California, former member of the assembly from California, former successful businessman in California. He's really a Californian. He's hiding in Arizona. All of his family lives in California. He was born in California, so he's really responsible for what's happened to California. So why don't you tell us what happened last night, John, and what's going to happen with the counting?
19: Okay, well, let's first talk about the counting and what's left, so we understand the landscape here. About 40% of the votes remain uncounted, and they have 37 days. I did not make that number up. It's on the California Secretary of State's website. They have 37 days to count. Their ballots can be received as late as, I believe, 10 days from now, and they will still count them. So a whole lot of ballots haven't even been received. So when you say 40% are uncounted, you really don't even know that, because you don't know how many are going to come in that were mailed yesterday or today or whatever. It's ridiculous. I have said for a long time that California elections are not really completely fair. And we also know, let's remember this, that, and we have evidence of that animals have voted, illegal aliens have voted, dead people have voted, people who had moved out of California 10 years earlier had voted. There's evidence of all that happening. So, taking all that aside, let's look at where we are. It's my opinion that both Steve Hilton and Spencer Pratt will make the runoff. And the reason is this. If it was, I've long said that after election night, if a conservative or a Republican is not ahead by 10 or more points, that they're still likely to lose, because all the ballots they'll count from now will be hugely left. I remember some of the congressional races, and this is 10 years ago, that I was involved with, where it was 51-49 on election night, and then 80% of the ballots from then on voted Democrat. So it went 80-20 after that, which is why I remember talking with Kevin McCarthy about this, and we said, that just can't be. Statistically, that cannot happen. So these are ballot harvesting. These are people picking them up. You know, they mail out 20 million ballots in California. You pick them up off the street, fill them in for somebody, and mail them in. And so there's that. And that will happen. But the whole deal, if you're not up by 10 or more, is if it's one-on-one. These aren't one-on-one. These are, so when you think about, let's take the Steve Hilton race for governor of California. He is 8 points at the moment ahead of Tom Steyer, who is third in the race. So under my scenario, I'd say, all right, he's in danger. he's in jeopardy. Tom Steyer could easily pick up 9 or 10 points with the ballots that are counted in the next 10 days. But here's the thing. Not all those ballots will be for Tom Steyer. Some of them will be for Javier Becerra, who's leading. It's not a one. These are not two-way races. These are three-way races, both of them. So if I thought all the lefty ballots were going to go for Tom Steyer that were left to be counted, I'd say Hilton's in trouble. But I don't. But they won't. A lot of them will be Becerra ballots. And so Tom Steyer has to pick up enough. And I haven't had time to actually do the math and figure out just what percentage of the votes from here on would Tom Steyer have to get him into second place. But I'm sure it's a lot. And the same is the case with the mayor of L.A. race with Spencer Pratt. He is 8 points. He's first, different than where. But all that matters is how far ahead of third place are you. And he is 8 points ahead of Nitya Raman, the Mondami clone, who is in third place. And again, if it was just the two of them, I'd say he's probably going to lose. But an awful lot of the votes that are going to come are going to go for Karen Bass, in my opinion. And so I think those two will probably make it to the general.
18: All right, now that's a very good argument. I feel much better hearing that because you're right. You've long said the 10% rule applies. You've got to be ahead by 11 or they'll catch you in the endless recount that goes on. I have a question about Spencer Pratt and about Steve Hilton. You really are an Angelina. You were born there. You were raised there. You went to UCLA. You went to USC.
19: You are. First 23 years of my life, the Cafe Mrs. Campbell and I were married there. So, yes.
18: Yeah. Okay. So, if the phone rings and it's Spencer Pratt, because you're an Angelino as well as a Californian, and you were in the Assembly, in the Senate, in the and Spencer Pratt says, I may win this. I need to assemble a team. Would you be my chief of staff or deputy chief of staff? Can I tell the people of Los Angeles that John Campbell will come and actually help me? Because you know how to do this. You actually know L.A.
19: Yeah, but I don't. Yeah, I don't want to live in L.A. even with, anymore. Even
18: what if he begged you?
19: 1978.
18: What if he begged you?
19: 1978.
18: What if,
19: as an unofficial, unpaid campaign consultant, I'd be happy to, unofficial, unpaid consultant, I'd be happy to help because I certainly would like to see L.A. I remember when the Randy Newman song "I Love L.A." came out. I sang that thing with gusto, and I believed it. I was truly I loved L.A. and I did. I mean, how could you not? We'd go to dinner, and there'd be Frank Sinatra sitting over at the table over there, and Dean Martin over there. I mean, it was a great place to live and grow up. Not so much anymore, but but let's talk about Spencer Pratt for a minute. I think his campaign, with these AI-generated videos has been brilliant. And I have to tell you, the campaign people I know around the country are watching this carefully. Here's a guy who was almost a laughingstock when he entered the... He's a reality TV star running up against the establishment in a city that's, I think, what... And he's a Republican. In a city that's 18% Republican, I believe.
18: Right.
19: What a joke. What's that?
18: I said right. It was a joke. It was perceived as a joke.
19: Oh, absolutely. Absolutely a joke. But those videos and all that were brilliant, absolutely brilliant. And they got millions of views. Now, yes, of those millions of views, the vast majority of those people do not live in the city of Los Angeles and couldn't vote for him. But it didn't matter. He made a race in L.A. a national race, like most races for New York City are.
18: Yep.
19: But suddenly Los Angeles was a national race. And it was brilliant. And campaign people around the world are saying, maybe those mailers we stuff in everybody's boxes cost a fortune to mail out. Maybe we need to do some more AI videos.
18: Okay, like quick Pratt question. Who's got a better chance of winning, Hilton or Pratt?
19: I think Pratt. And I know some other people I've spoken with this morning who disagree with me. But I think Pratt does just because, and I know Karen Bass. I served with her in the legislature and in Congress. I knew her quite well, and we're from the same state and Congress, et cetera. I always thought she was a very nice lady, not the sharpest tool in the shed.
18: Right.
19: But I think she has a floor. There's people who are going to vote for her, but I think she has a ceiling as well. And how many of the Nitya Raman or these other voters voted for whoever they voted for because they just think they need to do something different that might come over for Pratt? So I think he's... I honestly believe he's got a shot. Well, and Hilton has a shot as well. I just think that's more difficult because of the union money and the national money and everything that will come in statewide. He'll be absolutely overwhelmed with money and union effects and all that.
18: Yeah, he's going to have to live on shows like this. But here's my question for you. If either of them can win, can either of them actually change things? California's constitution gives the governor very strong emergency powers, so I think Hilton could change things. I'm not sure anyone can save L.A. right now. What do you think?
19: Well, the city council is bad, and I was actually listening to a podcast earlier from our friend John Fleischman, who you know, about the city council races. And I guess a couple of, even though Nitya Raman lost, or it looks like, we think, that she's going to lose for mayor, several other democratic socialists, so-called, you and I know they're really kind of communists, but Madami clones, were elected to the city council. So the city council is hugely, hugely left. Exactly the power he has as mayor to turn things around, I think he can have an impact. Does he save Los Angeles on his own? Probably not. But he certainly could have an impact. And the same thing with Steve Hilton. If they stop L.A. and or California from getting worse, that would be a tremendous improvement. Because right now...
18: All right,
19: now,
18: Steve Hilton and Spencer Pratt, call me. I'll give you John Campbell's phone number. He's agreed to work for you. You heard it right here. He's agreed to return to California and be your chief of staff. He can get the band back together, Tom Campbell. They can call in Pete Wilson. They actually know what's going on. John Campbell's coming home if either of you win and you call him. Thank you, John. I'll be right back, America. Stay tuned.
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26: Bible.
18: Welcome back, America. I'm Hugh Hewitt. Noah C. Rothman, senior writer for National Review, joins me. Noah is the author of the brand new bestseller, Blood and Progress. And we're going to be talking about issues dealt with in Blood and Progress, and maybe even dispositively in Blood and Progress. Noah, in the last 3 months, Katie Porter was destroyed by temperament issues, and Eric Swalwell had to withdraw from the California governor's race because of character issues. Why did they both have to go, but Graham Plattner is still in?
27: Because Graham Plattner is politically viable, and those other two were expendable. And it took a fair amount of time in which Swalwell's personal issues and Kate and Ms. Porter's temperamental issues were pretty visible to the public. Visible to us, at least, those who follow politics closely. But they skated along, too, as long as they had political utility. Swalwell's political utility was used up when he was emerging as somebody who was going to allow for the prospect, when the vote was sort of divided in California, of two Republicans ascending to the runoff in November. And he just became an obstacle. Likewise, Katie Porter just lost her race for Congress and therefore become an expendable political figure. By contrast, the key to Democratic Senate hopes rests in a variety of states, but Maine primarily among them. They can't afford to cast Plattner off. He's just too useful.
18: Let me play for you Chuck Schumer yesterday. I don't think you're a Jets fan or a Patriots fan, so you might not be familiar with the Bill Belichick on to Cincinnati famous refrain. But this is Chuck Schumer's On to Cincinnati moment from yesterday, cut number two.
28: Can we? Right now, are you concerned about what we have?
29: I met with Graham Plattner today. We're going to beat Susan Collins and take back the Senate.
28: Are you?
30: So you're saying that Dan Mills, your preferred candidate, has been rattling that she should get back in. You're standing behind Graham Plattner.
29: Beat Susan Collins and take back the Senate. Yes.
30: Democrats sticking behind Graham Plattner, does that hurt their credibility in attacking Ken Paxton?
29: We're going to beat Susan Collins and take back the Senate. Any other subject you got? Any other subject? Yes. Yes. You're right there.
2: Do you believe that Janet Dell should unsuspend her campaign?
29: We're going to beat Susan Collins and take back the Senate. Last one.
28: You have not said if you're still endorsing Graham Plattner. Are you still supporting Graham Plattner?
29: As I said, I endorse Graham Plattner. We're going to take back, we're going to beat Susan Collins and take back the Senate.
28: Thank you.
18: So Noah, what did you make? That's message discipline, isn't it?
27: I'm stunned. That was an amazing clip. You could practically see the gun pointed at his back.
18: Yeah.
27: It was a hostage tape. Yeah, what an astounding cowardice. Yeah. Obviously, he's under duress, and he doesn't want to get crosswise with the activist class, which has invested all its hopes and dreams in their fellow radical. So yeah, he's not going to offend them. Of course he wants Janet Mills to unsuspend her campaign. Of course he would prefer to her to be the nominee against Susan Collins. I still believe, polls notwithstanding, that she would stand a better shot in a general election.
18: Well, that brings me to the key question. And back to Blood and Progress. Is Graham Plattner foreshadowed by Blood and Progress? Is he actually the Blood and Progress candidate?
27: He may be. And to the degree that he's entertained political violence as an instrument of political utility,
18: exactly.
27: Domestic political utility, he's defended it. He defended it in an interview with the New York Times where he said, "We didn't defeat the Nazis with smiles." As long as he erects an elaborate analogy in which the Republican Party manifests in his mind as the reincarnation of the National Socialist Democratic Party of Germany, he's justifying violence against people who he disagrees with. And maybe he doesn't mean it. But that doesn't mean there are a lot of individuals in the audience for this sort of thing who do. And that's all that this book, there's a very big portion of Blood and Progress that is devoted to the degree to which well-meaning Democrats nevertheless erect a permission structure around violence because they see a romantic expression of zeal in it that they can harness and wield and direct at their adversaries. It's always a misconception. It always comes for you eventually, but they fall for it every single time.
18: No, I think it's a little bit more matter of fact why Graham Plattner is in here. Someone thought they could make money off of him because he's the rebel with a cause. But he does fit like a piece in your puzzle. My question, now that that's been exposed, and more is coming. I'm convinced more is coming. Do you think Maine voters are actually, Maine voters vote for Susan Collins and Angus King. They're center right and center left. They're both on the Senate Intel Committee, which means they're both highly trusted. She's chairwoman of appropriation. Do you think Maine is going to throw her overboard for Graham Plattner?
27: Listen, I don't know. The environment is not going to be great for Republicans in November. So I'm not ruling out the prospect that a wave election could carry a lot of seats with it that otherwise wouldn't be in play. But it is a lopsided contest for those voters in Maine who lean into professionalism and seniority and the command of committee assignments. That's the sort of thing that a responsible, educated voter would look into. And Maine voters are unusually independent, and independent-minded voters have a tendency to evaluate both parties more objectively than dyed-in-the-wool partisans. But when it comes to the themes in Blood and Progress, what I'm watching when it comes to Senate figures in the Senate is Andy Kim's effort to create the chaos that he's simultaneously denouncing in my home state, Newark, New Jersey, around the Delaney detention facility. Which he's spent the Democratic Party of New Jersey has spent the better part of a week agitating in favor of the keffiyeh-clad demonstrators who routinely assault police officers, are subject to crowd dispersal ordinance because they are impeding police's work. And according to Tom Homan and the graphic images he showed us over the week, biting and beating police officers bloody. That's just happening under our noses. Very few are paying attention to it, despite Andy Kim's efforts to direct your attention to it. He wants to campaign on it. But it's just become background radiation to us. This level of violence in the streets, we're just inured to it.
18: What do you make, or maybe we're not, Noah. You know, Noah, I did an event two nights ago with two Democrats, and I was one of two Republicans, and the border never came up. And it's a left-wing audience up in Northern California. So the border never came up. But the border's still an issue, isn't it? Can't Republicans still make it an issue and contrast the border under Donald Trump and the border under Joe Biden?
27: I suppose they can. The problem in politics is you never get credit for a problem you solved. So it's just not a very salient issue right now, only because it's no longer the crisis, the migration crisis over which Joe Biden presided. So mission accomplished, but at the same time, you deprive yourself of an issue set that has profound salience among voters. So, yeah, they can say mission accomplished, congratulate us, and many voters will, but it's not going to enliven those who are focused on today's problems, which happen to be more acute.
18: But the detention center, which you just referred to, is full in part because of the Biden administration's policies. Do you think that the latter keeps the former memory alive?
27: It's possible. It's very possible. But it also requires you to have a long memory. And maybe most voters do. Maybe I'm not giving them a lot of credit for it. But what the activist class is alleging is there is, and if you listen to them, some of whom have been quoted in print, basically alleging that this is a concentration camp, quote unquote. The abuses that they allege are going on behind closed doors should be verifiable. And yet, they're not. And when Andy Kim talks about it, he actually says, well, their cases aren't moving fast enough for their liking, which is not Dachau.
18: No. And in fact, it's an insult to the American law enforcement profession who are doing the world's finest job of humane care of prisoners. Noah C. Rothman, thank you for joining us. Follow him on X at Noah C. Rothman. Read him in National Review and get Blood and Progress. I'll be right back.
1: With SRN News, I'm Keith Peters in Washington. Attitudes towards same-sex marriage and transgender issues are shifting, according to a new poll.
5: A new Gallup poll finds support for same-sex marriage and relationships in the U.S. stopped rising after two decades. According to the poll, about two-thirds of U.S. adults believe same-sex marriage should be legal. That's down slightly from 71% in 2022 and 23. Most of the change is driven by Republicans. The views of Democrats and independents have remained mostly stable. A 2015 Supreme Court decision led to nationwide recognition of same-sex marriage. Conservative lawmakers in some states

0: Iran. On Wall Street, the Dow down by 620 points, the NASDAQ dropped 239, the S&P 500 lower by 56, oil near $96 a barrel. This is SRN News.
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2: Hey everyone, Jake Underwood here. On Wednesday, we caught up with Donovan O'Neill from Americans for Prosperity Ohio and spoke about their event coming up, the One Small Step America 250 event. 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
9: Welcome back, America. I'm Hugh Hewitt. President Trump on with Pod Force One with Miranda Devine of the New York Post today. Cut number three.
10: That Bibi Netanyahu tricked you into going into Iran.
11: Well, they're just, you know, the enemy. They're just, you know, the Democrats, right. The U.N. These are Democrats. These are people that don't know what they're doing. They want men playing in women's sports, and they want open borders so the world can pour into our country, and they want transgender for everybody, surgery, and they want transgender mutilization of our children. No, these are just words. You know, that's all they do. That's all they're good for is words. Like, I heard that the other day for the first time. I said, he tricked me. I mean, I'm the one that started it because, again, I don't want to bore anybody, but I started because we can't let them have a nuclear weapon. Now, that pertains to Israel because they probably would have been the first one to get hit. Mm. There would be no Israel. Tell you what, if there wasn't me, there would be no Israel right now. And it started off as when I terminated the horrible Barack Hussein Obama, the Iran nuclear deal that he penned.
9: Let's pause for a moment. There's been controversy about what President Trump discussed with Prime Minister Netanyahu 2 days ago. Bravo, Miranda Devine. She goes right there and asks, what was that all about? Cut number eight.
10: Axios reported that you had a phone call with Bibi Netanyahu, the Prime Minister of Israel, in which you were angry with him. You said, are you effing crazy? What are you effing doing? I helped you stay out of jail. Is that true? Did you speak to him in those terms?
11: I did. I wouldn't say angry. I was a little bit.

0: perturbed at his constantly fighting with Lebanon. You know, at some point they said, Bibi, we got to stop this. We got to stop it. But I have a very good relationship. We've done well together. He always says, we could never have done it, but everybody knows that we could have never done it without the United States. But I've worked very well together. I like Bibi a lot, and I've worked very well with him. I'm a wartime president. He's a wartime prime minister, very important part of the world. And I think we've done, very well.
1: And then what's going to happen with the war? Cut number 10.
0: Now I have to make a determination. Do we sign a deal or we do it the other way? And the other way is not nice.
2: What will the other way achieve, though?
0: Certainty. It would be over. There wouldn't be any talking. There wouldn't be any delays. I'd rather do it the nice way. From a humanitarian standpoint.
2: Can you do it just...
1: You know what, Mr. President? They're shooting at Americans. They were shooting at us last night. They've been shooting at us since 1983. Don't do it the nice way. Finish it. And take your relief factor, America. I'm back in the Relief Factor studio. Thanks, Alex Marlowe, for sitting in for me yesterday and Monday. I love being back in my studio. I love having my relief factor. I took it with me, but I was on 5 airplanes in 4 days. And that means the dreaded overhead bin. We also had an emergency landing, which was kind of interesting. Never had that happen to me in hundreds of years before, but had a medical emergency on the plane. Pilot later told us the passenger was okay, which was nice to learn. 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I also want to thank Alex for plugging, while I was away, our friends at Prison Fellowship's Angel Tree Camp. 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
1: 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Thank you.

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9: Welcome back, America. I'm Hugh Hewitt, joined by Sarah C. Bedford, senior investigation reporter at DCExaminer.com, the Washington Examiner. Sarah, did you have a chance to see any of Secretary Rubio today owning every Dem on the House Foreign Affairs Committee?
10: I've seen the clips of it, and, you know, he used to be up there on the dais, so he knows how it goes and clearly has a command of what goes down in these hearings.
9: He's pretty unflappable. I want to give the audience just a taste. This is Ted Lieu, one of our least favorite congressmen, trying to get Marco Rubio on Donald Trump's alleged infirmity, cut number 11.
11: There's a reason he keeps going to the hospital and they keep giving him cognitive tests. We have not seen the president in 8 days. The American people deserve the truth. I yield back.
12: I don't even know how to respond to that, other than to tell you that it's absurd and ridiculous. And I can't believe we're in a Foreign Affairs Committee meeting in front of the House, an important time in American foreign policy.
11: Just keep lying, Secretary Rubio. Just keep lying.
12: Supposedly someone who thinks he's a medical expert when he's not. The truth of the matter is we had a cognitively impaired president in office a few years ago. That's a cognitively impaired president. But I don't like to talk about that because it weakens America. This president we have, this is a guy that literally doesn't sleep. He works day and night, long hours, every single day. I don't know if you haven't seen him in 8 days. I saw him yesterday. I didn't see him the day yesterday because I was in Congress the day before. I talked to him at all hours of the day and night. He works inhumane hours. Okay, I've been on foreign trips with the president that he doesn't sleep in the whole flight. And everyone else is sleeping on the plane, and he's, you know, wandering the hallways looking for someone to wake up and talk to that people are. So I don't know what you're referring to, but he has an incredible amount of energy. I'm just telling you.
9: Sarah Bedford, how's that look, do you think, to the American people? Ted Lieu just got owned.
10: He does. I don't think that most Americans really have those concerns about Trump's age. And the people who are raising them don't have any credibility on this specific issue because they were the ones defending Joe Biden when it was very obvious in the few public appearances that Biden did make that he was cognitively impaired. And what's interesting is that what you heard from Rubio just now, very skillfully delivered, was the same kind of argument that Biden's people would make in his defense. Like, oh, he's so energetic behind the scenes, we can barely keep up. But the difference is that the evidence of that is everywhere. Trump's constantly picking up the phone for reporters, engaging with reporters, business leaders all the time, even going. Oh. I mean, there's a story in the Wall Street Journal today about how he's personally handling stuff that the FCC and the FTC staff would normally do because he has such an interest across so many different arenas. So the difference, it's the same defense, but the difference is that people actually believe it because there's a lot of evidence to support it.
9: And people don't believe it, but I have to tell people all it. If the president calls and wants to be on the radio show, we put him on. We that happened to you, in fact. That happened to you. We had to say, hey, Sarah, we're moving you up because Donald Trump decided he wanted to be on the radio today in the Salem News Channel, so we do that. Now let me turn to California. I was in California Thursday night through yesterday morning. They appear to have sent Republican Steve Hilton and Spencer Pratt to the finals in November. How are you hearing reactions to that? Because it's going to mean that at a minimum, it means the Democrats are going to have to spend a whole lot more money come November in California.
10: That's right. And it's baffling because California is such a deeply blue state. They have such a deep bench of Democrats that it's kind of shocking that they ended up in these two marquee races with two extremely weak standard bearers in Becerra and Bass. Becerra especially, that was a race that was really crowded with a bunch of different Democrats, but some big names like former Vice President Kamala Harris decided not to run. Eric Swalwell was taken out by his own scandals. And what you were left with was two really unappealing Democrats in Tom Steyer and Xavier Becerra. You have a state that's been poorly managed for years, that's bleeding wealth, bleeding families, home to a growing number of illegal immigrants that are draining social services. And that in the midst of that crisis, an inflection point, that Democrats couldn't nominate anyone with charisma or any type of credibility to fix those problems, it's really kind of astounding.
9: Now, I don't know what the final numbers will be. As John Campbell began the show with, California has another 35 to 40 days to count ballots. So I think Steve Hilton will be in the race. I think Spencer Pratt will be in the race. Do you think one of them might win? Because it is, but it's just there. It's still as bad, and it's getting worse. Do you think one of them or both might win?
10: I think a lot would have to happen between now and November. Right now, I mean, the landscape is just tilted against Republicans in such a way that the pockets of Republican voters in California, and you would need every single one of them to turn out for Hilton and Pratt, they might just be demoralized by the time November rolls around. But the thing especially that Pratt has going for him is that he really isn't that partisan. He's not that Republican-coded. He doesn't really talk about culture war issues. He doesn't talk about Republican policies that are, you know, fundamental to conservatism, like cutting taxes. He really just talks about fixing city services. And if he can sort of defy gravity on whatever else is happening with the Republican Party and get some sort of on-the-ground vote turnout operation, he was not that far behind Karen Bass. Last I checked, the numbers rolling in, 4 or 5 points. That's not that big a gap to make up when this becomes a two-man race.
9: Moreover, we will have gone through another fire season by then. And the homeless, it is the zombie apocalypse, something I used on Fox this morning. I always describe downtown L.A. as the zombie apocalypse. People who don't go there don't know what it means to have 75,000 homeless people in the city and county of L.A. It's everywhere, and it's a nightmare. Do you think it might help Republicans survive the blue wave that's coming, that they've got viable candidates holding the line in the five districts Republicans are supposed to win, and maybe a couple of marginal ones?
10: Well, Republicans are certainly beating Democrats this cycle in candidate recruitment. Democrats are facing a sort of disaster, especially in Maine with Graham Plattner. And so Republicans, they don't really have many wild cards who made it through the nomination, the primary process, which is good for them because it's going to be a tough year. They have strong candidates defending or taking on incumbents, running in these open seats. So, you know, they're positioned well in a year that's otherwise kind of tilted against them.
9: You know, you're right. And remember the red wave that didn't really turn into a wave in 2022? That was the red thunderstorm in various parts of the country, like Florida. That might happen to the blue. We'll see. I'm still expecting a blue wave, but maybe it won't be a tsunami. Sarah C. Bedford, thank you as always for joining us from the Washington Examiner. I'll be right back, America. Stay tuned.
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10: / Wellness.
11: Welcome back, America. I'm Hugh Hewitt. Sarah Jacobs is a member of Congress from Northern... Actually, it's not Northern San Diego County. It's El Cajon. It's kind of Western San Diego County. But it used to be very solidly Republican land. And she's a left-winger. I mean, she went to work for the U.S. She went to Columbia undergrad, Columbia M. Masters, went to work for the U.N., worked on Hillary's campaign, and then ran and won for Congress. Well, she's 37 and doesn't know much, and she tangled with Marco Rubio today. Cut number 14.
12: Last question for you. Mr. Secretary, who won the 2020 presidential election?
13: I'm not here to answer a question. We're talking about 2020. This is a foreign affairs committee.
12: Okay, great. You can't answer the question, even though we all know that President Biden won.
13: I don't answer the question because as Secretary of State, I do not participate in domestic political issues.
12: This is not about domestic political issues.
13: Oh, certainly
12: this is about our democracy.
13: You're asking me to opine, just like I don't do campaign
12: it
13: rallies.
12: It seems like
13: I don't
12: you...
13: do because as Secretary of State, we're not supposed to. That's been the long tradition of the department, and you should know that if you've been on this committee for any period of time.
12: Mr. Secretary, it seems questions. Like you have an issue admitting facts. You can't say that the president lost the 2020 election, just like you won't admit President Trump is losing this reckless war of choice, and just like you couldn't admit that the shoes the president bought you were too big. You clearly don't know what winning means, and not because the facts are unclear to you, it's because telling your the truth would cost you your job, and the American people are entitled to a Secretary of State who tells them the truth even when the president doesn't want to hear it, and my constituents, our service members, deserve better. Mr. Chairman, I yield back.
13: I don't know what shoes she's talking about. What is she talking about?
14: Representative Burchett, you're recognized.
15: Thank you, Mr. Chairman. If you'd like to answer any of that.
13: Yeah, I don't know about the shoes. I mean,
15: he gave
13: me some Florsheim shoes. They're actually pretty good. They fit fine. I don't know what she's talking about. And maybe that's what she's referring to.
12: Your shoes look very nice today, Mr. Secretary.
13: Well, how can you see them? They're way down here. We're talking about shoes. Are you guys kidding me? I mean, is this the Foreign Affairs Committee or is this like a circus? What is this?
15: I think it's a circus. But I appreciate you.
11: All right. Don't mess with Marco Rubio. Marco Rubio, when he was the Speaker of the House, came to the Florida House, came to our studio in California. Dwayne was there. Adam was there. Sat down. Was it 2 or 3 hours, Dwayne? I don't know. No notes. He was running against Charlie Crist. It was overwhelmingly favored. But he sat down, no notes.
16: You talking about Florida? You talking about Florida?
11: Yeah, when he was running for Senate. And he came to the studio, and he spent 2 or 3 hours without notes, knowing everything, answering every question. At which point I said he's going to be senator, and he was. Was it 2 or 3 hours, Dwayne?
16: 2 hours.
11: 2 hours. And a remarkable intellect. Now, I don't know who Sarah Jacobs is, but she does not have a remarkable intellect. Because if you're going to score points in a hearing, you've got to ask questions that lead people into traps, not make stupid statements about politics to the Secretary of State, who, by 200 years of tradition, does not do politics. And she's on the Foreign Affairs Committee. San Diego, you might want to rethink your nominees. I'll be right back, America. Hour number two is ahead. We got lots more. Marco Rubio on the Hill and Donald Trump talking to Miranda Devine. Don't go anywhere.
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22: News this hour from Town Hall. I'm Jason Walker. The House approving a war powers resolution that would halt the U.S. military action against Iran as a handful of Republicans joined the Democrats in the vote. Roll call Wednesday, 215 to 208. However, the next step, still uncertain. The Senate is moving forward with legislation to fund immigration enforcement agencies. That vote, 53 to 46. To begin debate on a $70 billion measure to fund ICE and the Border Patrol. A curfew to curb violent protests in and around the ICE detention center in Newark, New Jersey has been lifted. Here's correspondent Laura Winters with the story.
23: Newark's mayor, Democrat Ross Baraka, lifting the curfew for now outside Delaney Hall, the ICE detention center where violent clashes have happened outside and where violent criminal illegal aliens are being held inside the building. New Jersey Governor Democrat Mikey Sherrill asking the New Jersey State Police to patrol outside the facility in an effort to control violent agitators, many who are from out of state and specifically from Portland. Laura Winters reporting.
22: It's the end of the NASA MAVEN Mars mission.
24: MAVEN was launched in 2013 to study the red planet's atmosphere. A year later.
25: Congratulations. MAVEN is now in Mars orbit.
26: Fantastic.
24: MAVEN mysteriously fell silent in early December after passing behind Mars. Data indicated it went into a fast spin, which disrupted its orbit and drained the onboard batteries. NASA has confirmed the mission is over. Officials say four other spacecraft around Mars, two U.S. and two European satellites, will pick up the slack. MAVEN is expected to remain in orbit for another 50 to 100 years before crashing into Mars. I'm Ed Donahue.
22: And more on these stories at townhall.com.
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8: from the wild world of D.C. politics to America's culture clash, brace yourself for the reality check you've been waiting for. 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
9: Pretty big political earthquake in California. The Republicans doing fairly well there in yesterday's primary. Looks like Steve Hilton is going to advance in the gubernatorial race. He's leading right now, but of course it's California. It'll take them weeks and weeks to count the votes until they get enough that they need to try to secure the victory for the Democrats. That's what they do there. That's what California does. I mean, it's not really a shock. Spencer Pratt doing very well so far. What have they got, about 50% of the votes counted? Imagine such an unsophisticated system that they can't count the votes by election night. And they do that on purpose. You think it's an accident? There are no accidents. Not with these scoundrels. They know what they're doing and they know how to do it. And they'll figure out a way to make sure that they drag these pathetic Democrats over the finish line. But look, the fact that there's been kind of a wake-up call for California is profound. Don't think for one moment that the Democrats aren't paying attention. Don't think for one minute that Gavin Newsom and Karen Bass and all the rest of the corrupt, inept, ineffective leaders of California who have driven that state into the ground aren't noticing that the voters are starting to pay attention. Now, there probably won't be enough. I don't know. I'm going to believe it when I see it. But the fact that they've already made such headway is a big story. Because Republicans typically don't do this well in Los Angeles or in California. Look at the state of today's Democrat Party. They are literally propping up and supporting Nazi sympathizers and Al-Qaeda terrorist sympathizers. I mean, if you'd have said to me a few years ago, how bad could it get for the Democrats? And I were to say, well, it's so bad that they actually support a Nazi sympathizer. You know, you'd tell me I was crazy. If I told you there was a guy who supported Al-Qaeda running for a Democrat office in New Jersey, you'd tell me I'm crazy. Adam Hamamwi assisted the blind sheik Omar Abdel Rahman both before and after the 1993 World Trade Center bombing, for which the blind sheik was tried and convicted for terrorism and conspiracy. Politico noted that this guy in Jersey had a real years-long association with Abdel Rahman. And it's apparently, it's not just the blind sheik. Jewish Insider dug up a bunch of volunteer work that this guy did. He worked with a front for Al-Qaeda called the Benevolence International Foundation, which provided financial support to Osama bin Laden. Democrats are now putting on the ballot, not, you know about Graham Plattner and the Nazi tattoo, a Nazi sympathizer and an Al-Qaeda sympathizer. And here's the scary part. It's bad enough that they're putting them on the ballot. Voters are voting for them. Democrat voters are saying, yep, that's my guy. I mean, they're full out stone cold bat crap crazy. That's today's Democrat Party. And they wonder why Republicans are doing well in California. Do you care about the Scott Pelley thing? It's so weird how I don't. Maybe I'm missing the boat here. Scott Pelley got fired last night from CBS, from 60 Minutes. He led a revolt You know, they've got new leadership at CBS. And I ask me how much I care about the new leadership at CBS. I just don't. I don't know why we're supposed to care. Maybe we are. I get very, very little news or information from CBS or ABC or NBC or CNN or the New York Times. Legacy media is broken. It's dying. It's not dead, but it's on life support. Nobody trusts them. Nobody believes them. And so Scott Pelley is all ticked off that there's new leadership. I'll bet you don't even know who Barry Weiss is. Maybe you do. I don't think most Americans even care. Okay, so now we're not going to see Scott Pelley chewing on his glasses, looking, interested in interviewing somebody about the latest war in Africa. Who cares? So they fired him. He'll go off on his own. He'll become another independent journalist and be a far-left, loyal Democrat activist like so many of these other legacy media folks have become. And that's okay. There's nothing wrong with that. I kind of like the transparency. At least they can be who they want to be. They don't have to pretend to be neutral anymore. It's got to be liberating for these folks. Because thanks to the podcast space, they can go out and become independent journalists who are Democrat activists who hate all things Republican. And I'm sure there's an audience for that. I don't wish him any harm. I don't care. So what? And maybe I'm all wet on this. Let me find out. 800-655-MIKE. Have you been following the story? I mean, here's a headline over at Mediaite. Isaac Shore writes how Scott Pelley's embarrassing temper tantrum proves Barry Weiss's point. He apparently flipped his lid. He raged at a meeting this week about how Barry Weiss is murdering 60 Minutes. According to Puck's Dylan Byers, he also lectured the management about the supposed slender qualifications of the newly installed executive producer, Nick Bilton. And so he's raging at them, allegedly screaming and cursing. Somebody said he trashed the green room. Who knows? But he's all upset. Well, who gets to keep their job after that kind of an outburst? Whatever you think of the new leadership at CBS, they are the new leadership at CBS. They're the bosses. You think you're so big that you can insult them and berate them? There's all this reporting that they attempted to have dinner with him and talk him off the ledge and explain what they want to do, and he wouldn't even give them the time of day. He wanted to embarrass them in a meeting. So he did. Now he's out. Do you care? Is it a big deal to you? And do you object to my support for these folks going off and becoming independent journalists? Knock yourself out. There's a lot of podcasts out there. I hope you're listening and watching mine with Mark Davis, M&M Extra. If you like the content, you're going to subscribe. You'll be a part of it. If you don't like it, you're not going to subscribe. If you don't like Scott Pelley, you won't subscribe to his inevitable new podcast. If you do, subscribe. He'll make money. He'll be okay. And again, at least he can be what he wants to be, a Democrat activist, like all of these guys have become. I don't know a whole lot of people who leave legacy media and go off on their own and are conservatives. Very few of them. That's because the liberal bias in legacy media is very well known, very established. Okay. I'd rather they were in the independent space than pretending to be neutral at a place like CBS, because they're not neutral. And that's what's infuriating to me. Don't pretend to be fair. We know you're not fair. We know you're biased. Just don't act like you're neutral. Go off and do a podcast and be who you want to be. And that's a good thing. As Martha Stewart would say. Am I all wet on this? Welcome in. It's a Wednesday. We're in the Relief Factor Studios. 800-655-MIKE is our number. Give me your take on what's happening in California. Some good news for Republicans. I'll believe it when I see it. I don't think any Republican's going to win there, despite some momentum. Because, again, they take weeks to count the votes. I'm convinced they'll cheat. They'll do whatever they got to do to get the Democrats to win, because that's how they roll in a state like California. Maybe you disagree. And maybe you're concerned about the Scott Pelley situation. Let's dive in and talk about it for a few minutes here on this Wednesday episode of the Mike Gallagher Show. 800-655-6453. One number does it all. 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

0: Gallagher.
1: Over at the Free Press, the reporting is that the ceasefire between the U.S. and Iran has now lasted weeks longer than the period of major hostilities. There's a lot of shooting. It's a lot of complexities to this thing. It's a mess. There's no doubt about it. It's a mess. There was reporting that President Trump chewed out Benjamin Netanyahu, cursed him out, said, "What in the F are you doing?" And Axios first reported on that. There was pushback saying that it wasn't true. Well, President Trump confirmed it to Miranda Devine. I'll play that interview for you. Frankly, I'm kind of glad. It completely contradicts the narrative that Trump is doing Netanyahu's bidding. If Israel gets involved in hostilities with Lebanon during a place where Trump doesn't want that to happen, Trump's going to let him have it. And apparently he did. He confirmed the Axios reporting to Miranda Devine on her podcast. So evidently it's absolutely accurate that he is livid at Israel. You know, so much for the storytelling that he's just there to do Israel's bidding. It's not true. But this war has got to be resolved. They're going to have to come to some kind of an answer here. They're going to have to come to some kind of a resolution, and we got to get gas prices down big time. Big time. Prices have to start plummeting. We got to get the Strait of Hormuz open. Because if not, we're going to be in a world of hurt. 800-655-MIKE. Stick around. I'll share that conversation that President Trump had with the great Miranda Devine, confirming that he did indeed let Bibi Netanyahu have it. I want you to have the right information about Medicare. 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President Trump confirmed in a Pod Force One interview with the New York Post's Miranda Devine that he called the Israeli Prime Minister Benjamin Netanyahu effing crazy during a phone call Monday. He said, "I was a little bit perturbed at his constantly fighting with Lebanon, but we've worked very well together. I like Bibi a lot, and I work very well with him." What do you make of this confirmation that President Trump chewed out the Prime Minister of Israel? A little bit of friction now between these two world leaders. Again, I would maintain it's proof positive that Trump is not just sitting around being Benjamin Netanyahu's puppet. We're not just doing Israel's bidding. There's some friction there. There's some tension. And this war has to get resolved. Again, I said this a million times. It's okay to criticize Israel's role in our foreign policy. I am a staunch advocate for Israel. Nobody pays me to be a supporter of Israel. I support Israel because it's the right thing to do. I believe in the alliance between the United States and Israel with all of my heart. But you don't have to be called an anti-Semite if you're not thrilled with Israel's role in our foreign policy. Let's talk a little bit about it. 800-655-MIKE. Join me. 800-655-6453. Also, what the president confirmed regarding what he said to Bibi Netanyahu coming up. 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
1: I'm really torn with this Iranian situation because I support our president. I support our country, our military. I understand and I totally agree with the need to obliterate Iran's ability to obtain a nuclear weapon. The role of Israel is kind of a game changer. Our relationship with Israel for many people becomes very, very volatile. I truly believe that Israel is the reason that a lot of Republicans feel a sense of turmoil. A lot of young people who would ordinarily be completely on board with Trump and MAGA and the America First movement are sort of confused by our relationship with Israel and what role Israel played in our decision to bomb Iran. And it doesn't mean that the administration is wrong, but you can't pretend that something is easy when it's complicated. And we haven't spent enough time on it, and I admit I purposefully have kind of avoided it because it's so complicated and it's so in the weeds. There are no easy answers to this. But I've got pretty good instincts, and I know that Israel is what is causing a lot of dissent within the Republican Party ranks. And we don't need dissent right now. We need unity. We don't need conflict. Miranda Devine from the New York Post has a podcast. She sat down with President Trump. Earlier in the week, Axios reported that President Trump really chewed out Prime Minister Netanyahu, calling him effing crazy. What are you effing doing? Why are you in a military escalation with Lebanon? And I saw on social media after Axios went with that reporting that there were people saying that that's totally bogus, that's fake news, it didn't happen, Axios is lying. Well, President Trump confirmed to Miranda Devine that it was true.
2: Which you were angry with him, you said, are you effing crazy, what are you effing doing? I helped you stay out of jail. Is that true? Did you speak to him in those terms?
3: I did. I wouldn't say angry. I was a little bit perturbed at his

0: constantly fighting with Lebanon. You know, at some point they said, Bibi, we got to stop this. We got to stop it. But I have a very good relationship. We've done well together. He always says, we could never have done it, but everybody knows that we could have never done it without the United States. But I've worked very, very well together. I like Bibi a lot, and I've worked very well with him. We had a, you know, where I'm a wartime president. He's a wartime prime minister, very important part of the world. And I think we've done, you know, very well. We've gotten along very well together.
1: I want to ask you what is your reaction to hearing the president confirm that he essentially chewed the prime minister of Israel out like that? How do you feel about President Trump confirming that he absolutely did say, are you effing crazy? And really browbeat him for engaging with Lebanon. So what does that friction tell you? Again, it tells me that Trump is not beholden to Benjamin Netanyahu. We are not just following Israel's marching orders. We're doing what we think is right for the world. We're doing what we think is right on behalf of Israel, because if Iran gets the ability to produce a nuclear weapon, they're going to obliterate Israel, which would be catastrophic, obviously. But it's not a blank check, and this is not without complications. So I want to turn to you. I want to turn to the smartest audience in the world. I want to turn to smart people. Give me your analysis of Trump's confirmation that, yes, indeed, he did chew out Bibi Netanyahu. Are you bothered by that? Are you glad? I mean, I'm kind of relieved. Because, again, to all the critics on our side, I'm talking about Republicans. Oh, Trump is beholden to Bibi Netanyahu, and this is Bibi's war, and we're fighting Israel's war, and we're just doing their bidding. Well, that isn't true. We're doing what's right for the United States and the world, as well as Israel. And I believe that Trump confirmed that in that interview with Miranda Devine. But I want you to flood my phone lines with your perspective on this, because I'm really interested. I'm very curious as to what the audience thinks. 800-655-MIKE, one open line, 800-655-6453. Let's start with Len in New Jersey. Hey, Len, welcome back. How are you, sir?
2: How are you?
1: So, good, good.
2: Real quick, first a quick disclosure. I am a big Trump supporter, okay? Mm-hmm. All right. That said, very disgusted with the fact that he is withholding support for Netanyahu to go in and do what's got to be done in Lebanon and in Iran. Right. He's not allowing the context of what Netanyahu has to do. And I'll just make this quick. In Lebanon, we already know that the state of Lebanon or the country of Lebanon does not have control of the terrorists there. Number one, that's number one. In Iran, last point, Trump made Netanyahu turn back his plane in force when they were going after, you know, when we bombed the nuclear sites, you know, last year. Right. And he turned them around. Like why not let them finish things off? I don't understand it.
1: Let me ask you something. And I hear this a lot, and your argument is not without merit, so don't get me wrong. I'm not even necessarily disagreeing with you. It sounds to me like what you're saying is, and correct me if I'm wrong, when you say finish the job, wipe Iran off the map. Get it done. Turn the place into a parking lot. Obliterate Iran. Is that fair?
2: Not. It's a little further than I'm thinking, but here's the answer to that. You don't negotiate with terrorists. 47 years, and he has said it many times, and it's the same thing with Netanyahu. Context-wise, in Lebanon. You don't negotiate.
1: But what does that look like, though? Because, Len, I get it. You, when you say you don't negotiate with terrorists, then there's no negotiation. What do you do? I mean, what, how many ways can you blow up Iran? There are millions and millions of Iranians who are caught up in this. Do you want Hiroshima 2.0? Do we wipe them off the map?
2: How many lives were saved in Hiroshima? A lot.
1: So you're saying we should do that? We should take a nuke and wipe out Iran?
2: Well, I I'm not a military guy. I don't know all the, you know, like what.
1: Kind of intrigued, though. Wait a minute. I'm intrigued. You don't really want to go there. And why is it you? And this is the problem. This is the, and again, I'm not picking on you. I love you, and I'm not trying to argue with you. But people that say, and I'm not even disagreeing with you, like, come on, finish the job. But what does finish the job look like? And then it's almost like you feel wiping Israel or Iran rather off the map is a bridge too far. Like, maybe that's too much. But then you're defending our decision to drop a nuke on Hiroshima and Nagasaki. So which is it? Should we do it or not?
2: I think that when they're sending drones, and they still have the capability to send drones and missiles,
1: right,
2: then there must be somewhere in between nuke and nothing that could address that. I don't know.
1: Well, we're not there. We haven't done nothing. We've done a lot. You know, we've wiped out their military. We've wiped out their navy. We've wiped out a lot of their leaders. We've done a lot of damage. But, of course, again, we haven't really finished the job, as many people say, as you suggested. And finish the job means obliterate Iran. And if you obliterate Iran, you're gonna kill millions of innocent people. We want to go down that. Do we want to go down the Hiroshima route? Again, Len, I'm not trying to pick on you. I find it fascinating that you really didn't want to go there. You got close, but you just didn't want to quite pull that trigger. And I find that very intriguing. This is part of what's complicated about this situation. Trump's agenda was clear. Iran must not have the ability to produce a nuclear weapon. But short of that, what do we do? Great to hear from you, Len. I appreciate your voice, as always. Nate is in Pontiac, Michigan. Hi, Nate. Welcome to the Mike Gallagher Show. Oh, Nate, you there? All right. You got to turn your radio all the way down, and you got to make sure that you're ready to go when it's your turn. Let's try Steve in Georgia. Hey, Steve. Hello, Steve. What's going on today? Is it me? Here's Chris in Minneapolis. Hey, Chris, how are you?
3: Hey, how we doing? Say, I'm
1: good,
3: an Iraq War veteran. I want to address this, why Trump is, I think it's a little bit of a psyop, and he's testing the ground of his base by, I know he's gotten so much heat from, you're kind of doing Israel's bidding, you're funding them, we're giving all of this money to Israel all the time, we're supplying them with weapons of mass destruction to basically do, you know, a lot of killing of innocent people. Let's talk about, you know, Gaza and now Lebanon. And American people were promised no new wars, and now we're in a war. And this is getting to the point where the American people didn't want this. And it's really hurting Trump, and he knows it. The polls show that. Yep. And so if he's going to go further into this war, it's just going to hurt him that much more. And just what I want to say about...
1: Wait a minute, hold on, time out. So what's the resolution? How does this thing come to an end, Chris?
3: He needs to pull away, and the American people need to see him pull away and be a little bit more pro-American, American first, without doing Israel's bidding. This is Israel's war. Everyone can kind of sense that and feel that. The only one really, truly benefiting from this is Israel. And American people are getting sick of that, and we were promised America first. And this is not American first war.
1: I get that. So if we pull out now and we give up, or we say, okay, let's call it a day, and then Iran resumes its nuclear production, and then they produce a nuclear weapon.
3: We were told that they got rid of that nuclear production a year ago when we did the B-2 bombers.
1: No, they didn't. There was still enriched uranium, and there was still an ability for that. We were told that they were weeks away from producing a nuclear weapon from very credible intelligence before this last military escalation.
3: That's also been what they've been gaslighting us for 30 years.
1: Well, I know that, and I get that. Either believe it or you don't. I'm not going to disagree with you. I mean, you have a right to not believe it. But if you believe it, they were very close to obtaining and producing a nuclear weapon. My question is, if we pull out and it's true that they are able to produce a nuclear weapon, and then they what? Wipe out Israel? Wipe out their enemies with a nuke?
3: They haven't wiped out Israel. Yeah, they haven't wiped out Israel in all these years. They fired a lot of rockets at them. They've tried to fight them in lots of ways.
1: Right.
3: But they haven't done that.
1: Well, I get it. If your premise is you don't believe all the intelligence that they were very close to producing a nuclear weapon, then your position is entirely defensible. If it's true that they were very close to producing a nuclear weapon, then your whole argument falls apart. Again, I don't know. I don't have any more, access to intelligence information than you do. And you could be right. Don't get me wrong. You might be on target. I don't think you are, but, time will tell. Glad you called, Chris. Good to hear from you. Good call. 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
1: Great text message from California. Mike, I loved your exchange with Chris. You both made some great points. Here's Kansas on the text line. I don't agree with Chris. If we don't fight terrorism overseas, we'll be fighting terrorism on our own soil. 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And incidentally, I love the text line. 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I'm very, very proud of our Angel Tree campaign, the prison fellowship ministry that sends the children of American prisoners to summer camp. But we're stuck at 830 kids, and I want to get to 1,000 before the campaign ends in just a few days. 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And if you open your heart and your wallet, you're going to bless these kids. They're going to get to spend a week in the sun and have a lot of fun and camaraderie. And they're going to learn about the Bible. You're going to be saving a lot of these kids' souls. And we had a big goal. And I know that you might be thinking, well, we went over our goal. But why not send 1,000 kids to summer camp, courtesy of the Mike Gallagher Show? We're at 830, and we've been there now for a couple of days. It's $200 to sponsor a child. 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And I think we can do it. 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You'll see that counter start to inch up. Right now it says 830. Let's make it 850, 870, 900. 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All right, coming up, we're going to go to the newsroom. Roger P. Shulman is going to break down the primary results from California and beyond. Also, we'll check in with our buddy Joe Piscopo in New York City, get his take on what's happening in New York, and a big event coming up to celebrate America's 250th birthday in the Big Apple. That and more all coming up on the Mike Gallagher Show. There's a moment nobody talks about with weight loss. 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
6: News this hour from Town Hall. I'm Jason Walker. House approving a war powers resolution. It would halt U.S. military action against Iran. Several Republicans joined the Democrats in that vote. Roll call Wednesday, 215 to 208. But the next step, well, that's uncertain. Trump administration has placed sanctions on Iran's largest digital asset exchange, Novatex. Officials say the company processed 50% of Iran's digital asset income last year and supports sanctions evasion. It's still unclear why New Jersey Congressman Tom Kaine Jr. has not been seen on Capitol Hill since the fifth day of March. Here's correspondent Laura Winters.
7: House Speaker Mike Johnson says he knows what is going on with New Jersey Congressman Republican Tom Kaine Jr., but is going to let him divulge the details when he's ready. Speaker Johnson says he knows what his health issue is, but that the congressman has asked him not to say what the problem is. Johnson says he's going to honor that.
6: United States has some ongoing talks that are apparently involving Greenland.
8: Secretary of State Marco Rubio is providing an update on discussions involving Greenland and regional security.
9: The truth be told, we are actually involved in conversations with Greenland and Denmark on the use of Greenland for collective defense for all of us. It's a key part of missile defense, but we're involved in those talks right now, so I think we're in a good place on it.
8: Willie Nelson, the White House.
6: So the NBA's hopes of starting a new independent league in Europe by the end of 2027, reportedly right on schedule. In the meantime, the New York Knicks have defeated the San Antonio Spurs in San Antonio Wednesday night. Final was 105-95, taking a 1-0 lead in the series. Game 2, Friday night in San Antonio. More on these stories, townhall.com.
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12: Josh Booth back with Bill Bullington. 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
1: A little bit of breaking news as we take to the studio today for a Wednesday. President Trump has said he is not ruling out Florida Governor Ron DeSantis to replace former Attorney General Pam Bondi. Yikes! As a Floridian, I hate that news, but as an American, that would be pretty exciting to have a guy like Ron DeSantis as his attorney general. Meanwhile, last night, of course, primary night in a number of states, all eyes on California, where Republicans like Steve Hilton and independent Spencer Pratt performed pretty well. Here was the former reality TV star Spencer Pratt talking about apparently advancing in the runoffs against the incumbent mayor Karen Bass.
11: For Los Angeles.
19: And you mentioned you have widespread support. You've got, you believe, the Democratic machine, to quote you, already behind it.
11: Absolutely. I love you. Thank you so much. I have a great night. Thank you so much. The communists already lost.
1: The communists already lost. Look, you know, you could talk about a moral victory for Republicans and for a loss for Democrats, but again, it ain't over till it's over, and they got a long way to go before they count all the ballots. Let's get a roundup from the primary results from our resident newsman, the one and only Roger P. Shulman, who joins us to kind of break it all down. Look, California, Roger, they might finish counting the votes by Valentine's Day of 2028.
20: I was thinking Christmas, maybe, but it's a bad thing when Democrats are in charge of the counting of the votes. Things go awfully slowly, a glacial pace at best, the case here.
1: But, well, before you give us your primary rundown, which is why you're on, you're also a veteran Florida newsman. You've been covering Florida politics and news for many decades. What do you make of this report that President Trump is actually considering Governor DeSantis to be his attorney general?
20: I think it makes all the sense in the world. He is a lawyer. He was a JAG officer in the U.S. Navy. He has run the state of Florida better than anyone ever thought possible, through hurricanes, through all kinds of situations. Our fiscal situation in Florida is superb. We have huge surpluses. Things are going very well here. And to bring him and his bulldog personality into the attorney general's post, I think that would be a winner.
1: But it would be a loss for Floridians. In fact, yesterday, at his urging, the Florida legislature passed kind of a revamping of the property taxes, which is a big story. Now, that was falsely reported yesterday. A lot of people were saying, oh, they're going to eliminate property taxes in Florida. This is not an elimination of property taxes, but it could be a reduction in property taxes. And now it's going to go to the voters in November. It's got to pass with 60% or more. But if property taxes can be eliminated, can be reduced, that's a pretty big step in the right direction for us Florida homeowners who are paying way too much in property taxes.
20: Well, yes, and it is for property owners only, homeowners. It's not for businesses. They'll still be paying those taxes, and a lot of revenue will still be coming in. It reduces that for us in Florida to $250,000 at first, then to $500,000. And a lot of municipalities are very concerned that they're going to lose money for police and fire. I don't know that that's necessarily going to happen, because there's other revenue sources, and those people who are not paying those property taxes will have that money to spend on other things that will be taxed. So. Sure. It might just work out, but it requires 60% of the voters in Florida to approve a constitutional amendment. That might be an uphill battle.
1: Well, I can't imagine why voters would vote against saving themselves money from property taxes. That doesn't. But you're right. It may be a bridge too far. We'll keep an eye on that. But let's run down the primary winners and losers from last night, Roger.
20: Winners and losers. Karen Bass, the mayor of Los Angeles, that enormous city that doesn't work too well. She'll have to defend the poop on the streets, streetlights out, not being ready for the Olympics that are about a year and a month away. Homeless people all over the place, walking like zombies into traffic, and all of the other problems that have beset this formerly great city. And it appears it may be Republican Spencer Pratt running against her who could possibly beat her. He's come out with a lot of common sense things, and people are reacting very favorable to it. Now, as you mentioned, the glacial vote count could be a problem. In California, the governor's race, Gavin Newsom is term limited out. Steve Hilton, a former Fox News host, is the top Republican, has the most primary votes, 27.8%, with Democrat Xavier Becerra, a former California attorney general, a distant second behind him. Tom Steyer third with 20%. But that could change as votes continue to be counted. And we've got some other states. One state in particular looks like President Trump's preferred candidate for U.S. Senate in Iowa. U.S. Representative Randy Feenstra was defeated yesterday. And it looks like Representative Josh Turek will win the Democratic nomination for the Senate and will face Representative Ashley. Now, Trump did not endorse him very early in the race. It was a very late endorsement. And Feenstra was not a very good candidate. He didn't go out and have debates. He wasn't out as much as you would expect a candidate for that post to be. So it was a late endorsement and not a very good candidate. So don't count Trump's endorsement ability out completely, because he still seems he got rid of two senators and a representative quite handily just a short time ago.
1: He's still got a winning track record, to be sure. But I do want to talk about this race in Iowa. Roger, I appreciate the update and the reporting. Thanks. Let's talk a little bit about this Representative Randy Feenstra in the Iowa. Thanks, Roger. I appreciate it. Good to hear from you. In Iowa's GOP gubernatorial primary, this is a big story because the legacy media is making hay out of the fact that Trump, a Trump endorsed candidate, lost. This is actually in the GOP gubernatorial primary. Randy Feenstra was the Trump endorsed candidate. A Republican businessman named Zach Lawn wound up winning. I think this is a big deal for South Carolina, and let me tell you why. There's a huge amount of drama in South Carolina over the Trump endorsed candidate, Pamela Evatt. She is Henry McMaster's lieutenant governor. Now, South Carolina voters know all about this controversy. It's blowing up on social media. I don't know if social media is real world or not. If social media is an accurate reflection of this process of Trump's endorsement of Pamela Evatt, then she could really be facing a big challenge. And let me tell you why. As the story goes, her governor, again, she's the lieutenant governor of South Carolina, the governor who's been there for many years. I've interviewed him many times over the years. I know him pretty well, Henry McMaster. He has a son who's a lawyer, Henry McMaster Jr., not a very high-profile guy other than being the governor's son. The reporting is that in exchange for Trump's endorsement, Pamela Evatt would be willing to pick Henry McMaster Jr. to be her lieutenant governor, in effect, her running mate. That has gotten a lot of negative pushback on social media. And in fact, a lot of people say it's a deal breaker for them, because to South Carolinians, it's the good old boy system. It's a backroom deal. It's you scratch my back, I'll scratch yours. A lot of people accuse Henry McMaster of slow walking the redistricting process, which ultimately failed in South Carolina. They blew it in South Carolina. Did you see last night the Supreme Court upheld Alabama's redistricting? They would have done the same thing for South Carolina, too. But the good old boys in South Carolina blocked it, slow walked it, didn't let it happen. And so Jim Clyburn gets to keep his district. You know, he'll be, you know, a congressman for another 100 years, because the South Carolina Republican leadership lacked the guts to redistrict as Trump wanted them to do. Now, McMaster allegedly slow walked it. He waited until the 11th hour to call a special session. He dragged this out for weeks. And then it got to a point where they said, oh, well, it's too late now. We've already had early voting. We can't overturn the early votes. Here's the bottom line quickly in South Carolina. If Pamela Evatt rejects Henry McMaster Jr. as her as her lieutenant governor, she'll probably win. If she sticks with him, she's going to lose. Alan Wilson's a good candidate. Ralph Norman's a good candidate. You got Nancy Mace in the mix. It's a hotly contested race. It seems to me very clear that her alleged backroom deal with McMaster is hurting her bigly. And she has a chance to do something here. I mean, yesterday, the sheriff of Greenville County released a scathing statement condemning Pamela Evatt, talking about the backroom deal that was struck, talking about all the stuff that people hate about politics. And this is what people hate about politics. Oh, I'll give you an endorsement as long as you, you know, take care of my son. Now, she hasn't announced Henry McMaster Jr. to be her running mate. And I just had some insight from somebody who knows South Carolina politics pretty well, Joey Hudson, who shared with me that they are likely polling this issue right now. Henry McMaster and Pamela Evatt are probably polling this issue to find out if it really is hurting her if she winds up picking Henry McMaster Jr. If it's not hurting her with independents, maybe she'll stick with it. And maybe after the primary next week, she'll announce Henry McMaster Jr. I think she's got to get ahead of this and pick somebody else. That's just me, but let's find out what you think. 800-655-MIKE, especially want to hear from people in our 98.9 WORD land, home of Tara and Joey and Bill and Charlie, because you've got a lot of insight on this. Do you agree with me that if Pamela Evatt wants to win this race, she probably has to reject the narrative that she struck a backroom deal with Henry McMaster in order to pick his son to be her lieutenant governor? If she picks somebody else, I think she'll win. Let's see what you think. 800-655-MIKE. 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
1: 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Mark's in the upstate of South Carolina. Hey, Mark, welcome. How are you today?
2: Hey, Mark, I'm doing great. How are you?
1: I'm good. Appreciate your call. What do you make of what's happening in the Palmetto State with Pamela Evett and McMaster and the redistricting debate?
2: So I really do believe what Hobart said. I think there was a lot of backdoor deals going on. I think McMaster held up on redistricting to get the endorsement for Evett, and yep. I don't think she's our best interest.
1: So what do you think happens if she goes with somebody else? Doesn't that help her?
2: I think it would help her, but I still think she would lose even if she goes with someone else.
1: All right. Let's see what others think. Good to hear from you, Mark. Here's Randy in Greenville. Hi, Randy. How are you, sir?
3: Hey, doing great. She's very competitive here because, as you well know, we have open primaries here. Democrats are going to come across in droves to help her across the line.
1: Really? You think Democrats want her to win?
3: Yeah, heck yeah. I mean, they want Lindsey. That's how we got. We're stuck with Lindsey every daggum year. Now, among WORD listeners, no, she's not. It's not gonna happen. But
1: see,
3: in all these other districts with all the Democrats, yeah, they organize to skew our results. They love being the spoiler.
1: And you said something that's really important, Randy, because you're right. I listen to WORD, and here there's a lot of negativity about her. Social media, there's a lot of negativity. But there was a poll that came out, I think it was Trafalgar came out after Trump's endorsement. She's way out in front, according to that poll.
3: And Tara says she donates to Trafalgar, so it's not a true poll.
1: You don't think it's an accurate poll.
3: You'll have to go with something. And give it a week before the polls close.
1: Let me ask you what I asked the guy before you. Look, I admit the Henry McMaster Jr. deal, it stinks. It seems like a backroom deal. Good old, everything that everybody hates about politics is represented in that story. She hasn't confirmed yet that she's picked him. She wants to wait until the primary next week before she moves ahead, which is probably strategically smart on her part. But let me ask you something. If she defies the whole story and picks somebody else, that does help her, doesn't it?
3: It definitely does not hurt her.
1: That's what she needs to do. And I don't know who's advising her. Look, I know all these folks. I saw Alan Wilson and Pamela Evett and Ralph Norman at the big Freedom Fest at Joey and Peg's farm the other night. We had a great event there. Joey was awarded the Order of the Palmetto. It was so fun. We had a great night. They all gave great speeches. And look, there's a lot of personalities involved here. A lot of hot shots taken. You're not going to convince really me or anybody that Pamela Evett isn't a conservative. That's silly. Alan Wilson, Ralph Norman. I mean, look, even I heard Tara the other day say that Alan Wilson's part of the Good Old Boys Columbia Network, too. So Politics in South Carolina is fascinating. It's volatile. We'll see how this thing all plays out. But if Pamela Evatt goes to somebody else as her lieutenant governor and gets ahead of this before the primary next week, I think she wins. Hey, let's go from South Carolina to New York and check in with our buddy Joe Piscopo.
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1: Mike Gallagher.
2: And so the old Blue Eyes himself, and there's a guy who pays tremendous homage to Frank Sinatra. Holy cow. By the way, before we bring Joe in, breaking news, the Marquette poll just came out for the congressional ballot. Republicans have surged 9 points in the 2026 U.S. House ballot. The last poll had Democrats up by 10. Now they're only up by 1, 46 to 45%. This is a devastating poll for Democrats. Okay, keep it going. You know what I like to say? Keep calm. Carry on. You got to vote. You got to show up. You got to get off the couch. And we've got a chance to save this country. And one of the warriors who helps save this country every morning on AM 970, The Answer, is the one and only Joe Piscopo, a legend in his own right. And look at you there in that tracksuit. I love the look. You and I talked on your show this morning. Your jersey, Joe. You look like you're ready to go in and do, you know, be a supporting actor in The Sopranos.
3: You said we had such a good time this morning on the radio, Mike. Thank you so much. Always with love and respect. And if you're watching and listening, I said, I was talking about, I got a tracksuit. Somebody gave me, my gal gave me a tracksuit to wear. I don't wear a tracksuit, you know? The Italians have worked so hard to wear a suit and ties and be doctors and lawyers. In the meantime, she gets me a tracksuit. Look, with the cross.
2: The gold chain. I love it. The gold and the gold cross. I love it. What a look.
3: Mike Gallagher, you got a problem with voters. I know a guy. I can come take care of everything. Not to worry about a thing, Mr. Gallagher.
2: Bada bing. Bada bing. Bada boom. I love it. You got an Italian hat on. And look, let me point something out real quick here. You always look like you just stepped right off the pages of GQ. I mean, you're a guy, suits, I mean, you wear 10,000. No, I can't hold a candle to your wardrobe. You look like $1 million. But that's a good look on you. I like the tracksuit. I like it.
3: Look at this, too. Look at it. We got the stripes out the side and everything. And look at me. Matter of fact, I know how to handle the whole thing in Iran, Mike Gallagher. Sent two Italian guys from Jersey and a Buick. It'll be over in 2 days, all right?
2: Right.
3: I got
2: right.
3: It. Look at it.
2: Who says stereotypes aren't true once? Well, no, I kid. Look, first of all, Joe, it's so great to catch up with you, and I don't see you enough, but I'll be back in New York this weekend. Hope to pop in and see you. But you got an event coming up. We're going to celebrate America's 250th in a couple of weeks, and you got to tell us all about Patriots Pasta and Piscopo over at the world famous Carmine's, and everybody's invited to attend, Joe.
3: Yeah, this is great. Thank you so much. Because we talked with Laura Schaefer, our boss, you know, in New York, on Salem, New York, and we said we want to do something that's celebrating the country. 250, let's go big. So she comes up with pasta, Patriots Pasta and Piscopo. And I go, yeah, you know what? There's something to that. And she goes to me, and Laura said, can you get Christopher Macchio? Now, Christopher Macchio, Mike, you know him. He's America's tenor. He's seen at the White House. He's seen with the president. Yeah. He is just the Pavarotti of our time. So I called Chris up. I said, Chris, we're doing an event. It's celebrating America. It's going to be at Carmine's in New York in Times Square, man. It's going to be a big, big event. And I'm going to do a show. Be honored, Christopher, if you would join us. And he's going to join us. So this is huge. Christopher Macchio, myself, it's Patriots Pasta Episcopo, Carmine's, with all that big servings that they always have in Times Square. Oh, yeah. And we're going to celebrate America in a big way, my friend.
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2: 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And, you know, Joe, you are truly one of my favorite.

0: people in the world. I've always got you on every morning on the app and wherever I am in the country to listen to you because, look, you and I have a sort of a similar happy warrior mentality. You and I, and we tell this story, we're going to both tell this story till our last day on Earth. You and I huddling in the hallway after Trump came down that golden escalator, and you and I said, I think he's the one. I think he can do it. He's tapping into a frustration that Americans have. He is not a politician. He's a fighter. And you and I were two of the only ones on board. And I got to ask you, without being cynical, is it frustrating to you to see a whole lot of our colleagues who blasted him early on and were not on board, and then after a period of time, then they turned themselves around and they suddenly became very supportive of President Trump? Are you cynical about that, or do you think they just finally saw the light?
1: Yeah, they finally saw the light, and I'm welcoming everybody. I go like that, because even in the business, you know, where I was kind of, not blackballed, but, you know, once you and I, and we were the only two early on, and I think President Trump knows that and appreciates that, Mike Gallagher, because I know the president loves you. You are his favorite broadcaster, by the way. I'm just saying. Yeah.
0: No, not one.
1: But when people started loosening up a little bit and they saw the great job that President Trump is doing as president, they pull back a little bit and they want to become part of it. You know, and I say, you know, I'm so along with the lines of Jesus with forgiveness. And I say, I'm not going to hold any grudge. Come on board. Because right now, I always say, Mike, and you hear me say it on the show, you can't marginalize. We can't, on all these elections, you can't marginalize. The president, what the president is doing in all the districts, you know, and enlightening and emboldening and running people to win, and he's got a perfect record in this, we could make a real difference in November. And after what happened in Los Angeles, like just last night, there's an inkling of hope. If Steve Hilton's going to show up a little bit, an inkling of hope in Los Angeles. And if there's an inkling of hope in Los Angeles, we're not going to lose Jersey, because we've lost Jersey at this point, New York, Illinois, Virginia. I think there's hope. And I think whoever wants to come on board, come on down, Mike Gallagher. You know what I'm saying? Right?
0: I've got our big, big tent. Joe Piscopo is with us. Yeah. Of course, the morning host on AM 970, The Answer in New York City. And of course, a legend, a guy. You know, I always think about you because you said you're sort of blackballed for your sort of common sense brand of conservatism. But you know what? I was so proud when they did that big, I guess it was the 50th anniversary of Saturday Night Live. And of course, you were one of the stars of Saturday Night Live back in the day.
1: Yeah.
0: And I think, as I recall, they started that whole special with you. I mean, they had you first up, and it's like that's a good sign, because your legacy wasn't ignored. Your contributions to that heritage show weren't avoided, and I think that speaks well of them, Joe.
1: Yeah, they did put me up in the bleachers in the nosebleed seats, but
0: there's that.
1: I was with Rob Schneider and Jimmy Brewer. It was all the guys here. All right, we love you. Go sit up there. Where is everybody? You know, Al Sharpton had better seats than I did. I'm just saying, but that's okay. I know it's okay. You know, but again, I got to tell you, Lorne is great. I don't think they, and you know what I think it is, Mike, because you and I, and I learned from you that all those years ago in the Empire State Building, when I sat down with a Mike Gallagher, when I first met you, and I said, wow, that guy's a conservative. Wow, that guy's nice, man. He's a nice gentleman. And I go, and I was a diehard Blue Dog Democrat, conservative Democrat, but I was a diehard Dem. And then I learned from you how, you know what, you don't have to be crazy. You and I, we will rant. We will get excited about things. And I learned from you, but I don't get nuts. And I think people see that. They don't see that. We aren't mean-spirited. That's what I'm looking for. We're not mean-spirited. We do it for the good of humanity, for the good of country. Our faith is strong, and people see that. So I don't think they're threatened by it, Mike. I don't think they're threatened by you or I, friend. I don't think so.
0: And Joe, you're so right about this election coming down to the normals versus the crazies. If you told me a couple of years ago that the 2026 Democrat Party would include supporting a Nazi sympathizer in Maine or an Al-Qaeda sympathizer in New Jersey, I mean, look. The Democrat Party right now, and you saw Bernie this week and all these guys, they're lifting up Graham Plattner. This is an actual, literal Nazi sympathizer with a Nazi war tattoo that he has proudly had on his body for years. He's got all kinds of personal baggage with the terrible behavior on his wife. New Jersey, this character, literally a supporter of the blind sheik, a supporter of an Al-Qaeda front. That's the Democrat candidate for office, Joe. Let's face it. Yeah. Today's Democrat Party has gone full-blown bat crap crazy.
2: And on what I love, why I love doing the show, Andy McCarthy came on. He was U.S. attorney who actually locked up the blind sheik in the 93 World Trade Center bombing. Who this guy, the guy that's running Hamaway, he's the guy, he actually testified. He testified at the trial to put, and now maybe the guy turned his life around, this guy, but he was affiliated with the blind sheik, and now he won in the 12th congressional district in the state of New Jersey, which is a diehard, Marxist, it's a progressive, district that cannot be won, we don't think, by a Republican, but the guy was at the trial of the blind sheik. He aligned himself with the blind sheik, and now he's going to be a congressman from New Jersey, and people tell me I'm nuts because I support Donald Trump. That's what gets me. They don't understand. Matter of fact, if you look at what happened with that kid who died in London, in England, the kid that was stabbed, you know the five story, times. And I'm sure you covered it. Oh, yeah, and I can't breathe, I can't breathe. That's the decline of Western civilization. Right. Who's stopping the decline of Western civilization in America? And it's President Trump. And if President Trump's not there, think about where we would be. All these people would go in. It's a dangerous time. But you and I, if we could keep the happy warrior mentality, I think we could turn people around so they see the light, Mike. I'm hopeful in that regard. And I think we will prevail, my friend. You know what I'm saying?
0: I absolutely believe it, and I'm hopeful that everybody turns out for Patriots Pasta and Piscopo at Carmine's in New York City, right in Times Square, Wednesday, June 24th. Tickets are available at am970theanswer.com, am970theanswer.com. And let me just wrap up by saying this to you, Joe. You are truly one of my favorite people in the world, and it's fun to know you because, of course, obviously you're a big deal. I've been in restaurants with you, and waiters have come up and wanted pictures with you, and you're so gracious to all of your fans. I mean, you've had this legendary career of TV and movies and Johnny Dangerously and Broadway shows like Grease. And what you've done, how you've turned this morning show at AM 970 The Answer into this stalwart of New York radio, I'm so proud of you and so impressed with the journey you've been on. Because, look, it's a very unusual path, and you've just done just an extraordinary job. You're gracious. You're a class act, and I'm so proud to count you as a friend because you mean the world to me, Joe, and I'm so thrilled to know you, and I'm excited for the big celebration on June 24th.
2: Mike, you blazed the path, my friend. You led the way. You've been such a great influence on me personally, as a human and as a broadcaster. And I'm honored to know you, man. So I'm so humbled by your words. God bless you too, Mike Gallagher. I'll see you at Patriots Pasta and Piscopo, my brother. Love you back.
0: Love you. All the best. Keep fighting the good fight. The great Joe Piscopo joining us. And again, am970theanswer.com for tickets. It's going to be a great event, to be joined by this Christopher Macchio. What a night. What a great event that'll be. And you're going to love the food at Carmine's. Patriots Pasta and Piscopo. And I really do love that guy. 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
1: Wow, Tracy just gave me some good news. We're in the final days of our Angel Tree summer camp campaign, and admittedly, it's been a little slow this week. We're doing great. We got like 835 or 840 kids going to summer camp, but Tony in Minnesota offered $1,000 for me to buy my American flag lapel pin that I have on right now that I'm wearing on my coat. So I'm going to happily take that off, and we're going to ship it off to Tony for his $1,000 support. He sponsored 5 kids in our Angel Tree summer campaign by getting this American flag lapel pin that is also joined with the Israeli flag pin. I wear one of these every day on the show. 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I know it's because we're so far over our goal, but let's not stop now. 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These kids, a lot of them find the Lord. 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And a big thank you to Tony from Minnesota for coming through again for us with our Prison Fellowship Ministry and the Angel Tree campaign. Look, as I said to Joe Piscopo, the Democrats are stone cold crazy. Larry Kudlow over at Fox Business pointed this out yesterday. Larry Kudlow over at Fox Business.
2: This is like an underwater earthquake at CBS News. It's not.
1: Okay, I guess we don't have the clip ready. All right, we'll cue it up and get it ready for you here in just a moment and start over with, but it's true. I mean, Larry just said he was talking to Victor Davis Hanson, and these folks are crazy people. Supporting a guy with a Nazi tattoo, supporting somebody who actually testified, as Joe Piscopo pointed out, on behalf of the blind sheik, the guy who blew up the World Trade Center the first time? I mean, are these guys, this is how bad things have gotten for the Democrat Party. And that's why, I mean, I'm so excited and very enthusiastic about this Marquette poll, a 9-point surge in the generic House ballot. Republicans now neck and neck with the Democrats. Stay calm, carry on, and be sure to vote. Coming up, I'm not real sure how excited you are about the firing of Scott Pelley. Maybe we'll get Michael Harrison's take on this. He's the founder, the publisher of Talkers Magazine. There's a big event that I'm going to be attending this weekend. He's a great, great ambassador for the talk media industry. Also, their big heavy 100 list is coming out today. That and more with Michael Harrison and you coming up. So many people living with everyday pain think they're just stuck with it. 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Doesn't have to be that way. 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
7: News this hour from Town Hall. I'm Jason Walker. President Trump says he remains very optimistic about reaching a ceasefire deal with Tehran.
8: The negotiation itself has gone very well, actually. Very well.
9: Mr. President.
8: It could happen. 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
10: How do you find ceasefire?
8: Pretty much the way it is. 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
7: Following a lull in hiring, U.S. employment picture looking much brighter. With more on the story, Washington correspondent Rich Thomason.
11: America's economic engine cranked out more jobs last month. Payroll processor ADP says job creation hit a 16-month high, 122,000 jobs added in May. Wall Street expected to see just 110,000 new jobs.
7: You may think you're too old or out of shape to start lifting weights. Well, think again.
12: The researchers looked at data from nearly 150,000 people over 30 years. They found those doing 90 minutes to 2 hours of weight training weekly lowered the risk of death from any cause by 13%. This was 19% lower for cardiovascular disease, such as from a heart attack or stroke, and 27% lower for a neurological disease. This observational study doesn't distinguish between cause and effect, but the researchers say there's growing evidence about the benefits of combining aerobic exercise and strength training.
7: BBC correspondent Dominic Hughes reporting. NBA Game 1 championship in San Antonio Wednesday night. The New York Knicks over the San Antonio Spurs, final 105-95. Game 2 coming up Friday night in San Antonio. More on these stories at townhall.com.
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0: From the wild world of DC politics to America's culture clash, brace yourself for the reality check you've been waiting for. 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
1: You know what's really remarkable about the way the left and Democrats criticize Trump supporters? And I shared with you a clip from a guy named Paul Krugman this week from the New York Times, who said that MAGA supporters are like Nazis. We got to purge the country of MAGA after Trump leaves office. That's what he said. There are people who won't talk to other people. I've got a number of people in my life I haven't spoken to in a few years now because they refuse to call me a friend anymore because I'm a registered Republican who voted for Donald Trump. There are people who've lost jobs because of their support for President Trump. There are people who have been shunned. I have no doubt there's a business, a mail place that I used to do business with. And I walk in smiling. I tip them all at Christmas time, nothing but nice to them. A couple of them treat me like dirt. I mean, I can see how badly they treat me. The one girl over at this place will be real nice to the customer in front of me, is a total jerk to me, and then real nice to the person behind me. And you know in your heart, you know, people who've been discriminated against, and certainly black Americans or people of color who can feel discrimination occasionally directed their way, you know what it feels like. We are treated in many cases like we're scum of the earth because of what we believe politically. But there is nothing that Republicans support that comes close to candidates who are actual Nazi and terrorist Al-Qaeda sympathizers. Nothing close. The state of today's Democrat Party is such that it is looking at Graham Plattner, a Nazi sympathizer, with his Nazi war tattoo and all the various stuff that he's done in his personal life, and a candidate in New Jersey, Adam Hamowy, who testified on behalf of a terrorist, Omar Abdul Rahman, the so-called blind sheik, who was responsible for the 1993 World Trade Center bombing. It turns out Hamowy has other associations that are terrorist related. He volunteered for an organization called the Benevolence International Foundation, a group that was exposed as a front for Al-Qaeda, which provided financial support for Osama bin Laden. The state of today's Democrat Party is that they're openly endorsing, and it's not just some fringe people, Bernie Sanders, AOC, hey, they're all lining up behind this guy in Maine. A Nazi sympathizer, an actual Nazi sympathizer, and in New Jersey, an actual Al-Qaeda sympathizer. These are Democrat candidates that the Democrats want to take office. So you know what? I like our chances because I fully believe that Americans are going to reject this utter lunacy. According to a Marquette poll that just came out moments ago, Republicans have surged 9 points in the congressional generic House ballot. We're now neck and neck with the Democrats. The last poll had Democrats up by 10. Now the Democrats lead by 1, 46 to 45%. And this came out after we shared with you yesterday how Republicans need just a small amount of the toss-ups in order to retain control of the majority. We've got to keep it going. And this is going to come down to the normals versus the crazies. And believe me, they are crazy. There's no more political ideological differences here. This is good versus evil. If you're a political party that endorses a Nazi sympathizer, you're embracing evil. If you're a political party that lifts up an Al-Qaeda apologist and a guy who testified on behalf of the blind sheik, this guy in New Jersey, you're now becoming the party, you've become the party of violence. We already know the political violence the Democrats have endorsed. We already saw them celebrating Charlie Kirk's assassination. We already saw how they can be physically violent towards so many people. We heard Paul Krugman this week from the new, formerly of the New York Times, retired from the Times, saying we got to purge America of MAGA. This is who they are. As Larry Kudlow, quoting Victor Davis Hanson yesterday on Fox Business, observed.
2: My friend Victor Davis, who's going to be here in just a minute, is writing how Democratic Party itself has been hijacked by a bunch of left-wing Jacobins. Right? Crazy people, of whom Mayor Karen Bass is a card-carrying member. Today's Democrats don't mind Nazi tattoos. They want the southern border to be open. Everything's always about racism or DEI, cashless bail, biological men and women's sports, arrest violent felons and then put them back out on the streets, radical abortion on demand, and virtually no place for God and religion. For some reason, these left-wing Democratic Jacobins have completely lost touch with working-class folks. Working-class folks of all colors, of all shapes, of all sizes, which is why Donald Trump has whooped them two out of the last three elections, maybe three out of the last three elections.
1: He couldn't resist 2020. Careful, Larry. They'll call you an election denier. He's right. He's completely right. I like this contrast because I'm convinced that this country, the greatest country in the world, is not going to continue with this violent insanity that the Democrats have become. It's just not, it's not sustainable. There's too many of us, and there's not enough of them. Last night in California, Spencer Pratt did pretty well. Looks like he's going to advance to the runoff. Now, who knows? It's going to take him weeks and weeks to count all the votes because of how corrupt the election system is in California. It looks like Steve Hilton is going to advance to the Republican, to the runoff as a Republican candidate for governor. Again, who knows if he can win? It's California. I'm not too hopeful. But the fact is, the success of Spencer Pratt and Steve Hilton already is a massive wake-up call to Californians. Their stranglehold is loosening. Their grip on leftist, woke, insane ideology is starting to evaporate. This poll comes out, this Marquette poll, Democrats, Republicans are neck and neck now in a dead heat for the congressional midterms. 46-45. And again, I broke it down to you yesterday. Democrats have to win every single toss-up in the House races. The Republicans' chances to retain the Senate just went up this week. There's a lot of good things being reported on. A lot of good news. So I want to turn to you. Do you like our chances? Are you optimistic about the future of America? You know, social media isn't the real world. We forget that. We forget that some of these bubbles we're in, we see all the negativity, we see all the gloom and doom. That's not the way most people are functioning. And I have to believe that most Americans who are normal are looking at what the Democrat Party has become in a state of shock and horror. They can't believe that this is a political party that is now perfectly comfortable lifting up and endorsing Nazi and Al-Qaeda supporters. That's today's Democrat Party. With that in mind, do you agree with me that we should like our chances? we're going to win in November. Now, you got to get off the couch. You got to go vote. You must show up. But if Americans' eyes are being opened and people are going to get off the sidelines and go vote, we're going to keep this country on track. We're not going to give up to the crazies. And again, they are crazy. They're nuts. And again, final point, no Trump supporter can come close to supporting a Nazi sympathizer. There's nothing you can say that can change anybody's mind that if you support the policies of the Republican president of the United States, you're somehow equivalent to supporting somebody who testified on behalf of a terrorist, the blind sheik. We can't hold a candle to that. Trust me, the Democrats are in a league all of their own. They have gone fully bat crap crazy. 1-800-655-MIKE. Join us here on the Mike Gallagher Show for a busy Wednesday in the Relief Factor Stories Studios. 800-655-6453. Your voice, your call, your perspective coming up after I remind you a little bit about your doggy, your pooch, your little puppy dog, your fur baby. How much do you love your dog? If you love your dog, you want to keep them healthy. 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You don't want them to be scratching all night. You know, I was in South Carolina last week. 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
1: There's a live look at Los Angeles. Of course, we're heard on AM 870 The Answer in L.A. and watched on Salem News Channel. Thanks for tuning in. SNC.TV for all the ways you can watch. And look, there's a big political bombshell in California in terms of the overperformance of the Republican, Steve Hilton, the independent, Spencer Pratt. I don't know how it's going to turn out. Again, I've got not a lot of confidence in California, but a lot of good things are happening. And again, for Republicans to have surged to be within neck and neck of the Democrats right now in this Marquette poll, Dean in Pennsylvania writes on the text line, I find it hard to believe with the Democrat Party's corruption and terrible policies that Republicans are still just running neck and neck with the party that's always complaining and has nothing to offer. It's hard to believe. It's hard to believe that anybody would pull the lever for a Democrat unless maybe they're not aware of what the actual policies are or who the candidates are. John's in Texas. John, how does anybody pull the lever for a party that supports Nazi sympathizers and terrorist apologists?
2: Your guess is as good as mine. It's terrible. I think terrible work ethics. Mrs. Bass, terrible work ethics, fruitcake spending, questionable morals. I mean, you just, and what that guy says, I mean, I don't see how the Democrats can keep voting for these people with their track record. She's got 4 years, ain't really got much to show for it except messing everybody with the Palisades. I mean, Trump went down there and talked to her straight up. Do you remember that? And
1: I mean, this is a woman who ran off to Africa for a jaunt as the fires were burning down everybody's home. And John, the corruption, $100 million raised, and none of those victims got any of that money. I mean, the corruption stinks to high heaven in California. And look, if you think that they're corrupt about something like the Palisades fires, what do you think they're going to do with the counting of the election? How do you think they're going to count the ballots? I don't have any trust in them at all. Joe's in South Carolina, first time caller. Hi, Joe. Welcome aboard. How are you today?
3: I'm good, Mike. How are you?
1: I'm good. Appreciate the call.
3: Yeah, I just wanted to comment about, you know, you were saying about them supporting the Nazi, the Al-Qaeda. They got to be out of their minds. You know, I think that the Democratic Party, I see Bernie Sanders over there raising this guy's hand. I'm like, how more desperate can you appear? And anybody that has half a brain looking at this, I don't know how they go and pull a ticket for people like this.
1: You want to know the craziest part of Bernie Sanders' endorsement of Graham Plattner, the Nazi sympathizer? Bernie Sanders is Jewish.
3: Yeah, isn't that crazy?
1: You know, I mean, this is how nuts it's become. You've got Jews standing up and saying, hey, that Nazi guy, that guy with the Nazi war tattoo, he's our guy. You're right. That's how desperate, that's how afraid they are. The party has fallen apart. They're completely imploding. They've got no ideas other than we hate Trump. Well, that ain't going to work. 800-655-MIKE.
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11: The turning point in the Pacific War began today, June 4th, 1942. American intelligence intercepted Japan's plans to capture Midway Island and from there Hawaii. The outnumbered U.S. fleet ambushed the Japanese armada but was losing badly. It was not until American dive bombers sighted the Japanese carriers at the precise moment their planes had left to attack the Yorktown. In just 5 minutes, the screeching dive bombers sank three Japanese carriers and a fourth shortly after. This providential event turned the war, as Japan was never again able to go on the offensive.
10: This has been an American Minute with Bill Federer. 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
1: One of the joys of my job is to get to visit with people, really special people. Michael Harrison is a great advocate for our industry. For many, many years, Michael has been publisher and editor of Talkers Magazine. Talkers Magazine is the talk media industry's leading trade publication and journal. They have something every year called the Heavy 100, the 100 most influential and prominent talk hosts in America. I was very honored to be number 9 on their 2025 list. The new list is coming out today. We're a little nervous around here. I'm a little cranky. Who knows if I'll get to hold that position. I'm also going to be part of a panel. I'm going to host a panel later this week, Friday actually, at Hofstra University, where Talkers is going to have their big annual gathering. Let's welcome the founder of Talkers Magazine, the one and only Michael Harrison, who joins us. Now, Michael, I'm nervous. Number 9 last year. I don't know when the list is coming out today, right?
2: The list is coming out today, shortly after my appearance on the show.
1: Yikes.
2: And I could imagine how excited, intense,
1: or nervous,
2: you are.
1: Or apprehensive. But, you know, can we bribe you? Is there anything we can do? I mean, because I'd be thrilled to stay at number 9, but who knows what the list will look like?
2: I think you're going to do just fine. First of all, being in the top 10 on the Talkers Heavy 100 is a tremendous accomplishment. People ask, how do you do the list? And the list is a combination of hard facts and subjective opinion. We have an editorial staff, and we fight about this for about 6 months every year. And it comes right down to the wire as to who's in it and what the positions are. But I always tell people, the people toward the top are self-evident, to use a historic term. These are self-evident people, and you're up there in the self-evident list. Then as you go down the list, it becomes more subjective. Sure. And if you think about it, you know, it's because of the nature of this game. It's an art and a science. But I'll give you a hint. You did just fine. You'll be happy, and you should be happy, because you are a tremendous success in your chosen field. And there's something about being recognized by trade publications or industry associations, your peers, as they say, that's really special, especially in this highly competitive industry. So I congratulate you, Mike, and I consider it an honor to know you and be your friend all these years and be an observer of your career, which is right now, it's at the peak of its power, its influence, and its prestige. And people really like you, because I want people to know that not just are you a sharp, you know, clear thinking, forthright person on the air, but you're a really nice person off the air. And everybody in the business, middle or right, they all love you. And that's to your credit. So congratulations.
1: You're very kind. Thanks for your kind words. You know what Talkers means to me. I mean, I'll never forget, to my dying day, I'll remember that moment when, back years ago, when I was a local host in Albany, New York, and I made the Talkers Heavy 100 list for the first time, and I called my wife. I said, honey, I'm on the Talkers Magazine Heavy 100 list. It's such a big deal, and I'm very, very honored, and I consider it a blessing to stay on that list all these many years. And before we talk about your big event at Hofstra, which is a really big deal for our industry, I'm curious, and you're the go-to guy. I always see you quoted in the New York Times and USA Today. A lot of journalists go to you for your takeaway on all things broadcast related. I happen to believe that the Scott Pelley firing last night at CBS really doesn't resonate that well with our audience. I mean, look, people come and go, and 60 Minutes is an institution. He'll probably go off and be independent like so many have done, which I think is a good thing for him if he wants to do that. But do you have any takeaways on this whole drama playing out at CBS with the new management, the Barry Weiss sort of taking over, and 60 Minutes sort of revolting, and Scott Pelley allegedly told them off, and then he winds up getting fired last night at 9 p.m. What's the Michael Harrison analysis of that drama over at CBS?
2: The best I could do to take advantage of my kind of unique position in the industry is to be as objective and academic as possible, as opposed to

0: take one side or the other, fueled by my political bias or passions. You know, the First Amendment and freedom of speech are complex subjects. Freedom of speech is much more broad and subjective. The First Amendment is specific. The government does not have the right to stop you or any organization from expressing a political opinion. That's the First Amendment. However, with that comes the freedom to do what people may not like, and that is to stifle somebody's speech who works on your platform whom you're paying. you have the right to your opinion. You don't have a right to a soapbox. So in this situation, people that love Trump or are supporters of Trump or conservative or Republicans, whatever you want to call it, they think this is wonderful because they think CBS is being liberated and 60 Minutes particularly is being set free now to tell the truth. Liberals, Democrats, centrists, and old fans of the CBS that existed before its current management are horrified because of everything from nostalgia to their idea of what journalism and free speech should be. So it's a controversy, and it is the collision of those two concepts, yep. Government interference versus private rights to run your company the way you want. The influence that the Trump administration has played in terms of programming on late night TV and all of that has raised concerns about freedom of speech in general. Yeah. It's a real sticky wicket, and one that we all are very interested in following. Well, but personally, I'm not going to get involved in, oh, this is the worst thing that ever happened, or this is the best thing that ever happened, because it could be the worst or the best, depending upon your point of view.
1: What a time to be alive and what a time to be in the business that we are in. Michael Harrison, founder of Talkers Magazine. This week, you've got a big event at Hofstra. I'm honored to be hosting a panel with a whole bunch of great broadcasters. Tell us a little bit about the Talkers event and why that has become such a must attend for people in our industry.
0: Well, it certainly has a history. This is the 28th event that is called the Talkers Conference. Talkers, it used to be called the New Media Seminar. And it's a place where movers and shakers, influencers within the industry, get together once a year and hash out the issues of the industry. Interestingly, back to what I said before about left and right and politics, because it's such an important part of News Talk Radio, and I think you'll agree that the broadcasters, left or right, seem to get together and they don't carry on the political discussion at this event, but rather join as a unit with the commonality of free speech and broadcasting as what brings them together. So the issues this year are obviously free speech. The issues are economics, because the media industries of all kinds are facing very difficult going, if you will, in terms of making a living. And the big issue is, as all these platforms, I mean, you and I are on video right now. You and I are technically doing a radio and a television show.
1: That's right.
0: The question is, what is radio? And how does radio maintain its specialness, its attitude, its aesthetic, if you will, going into this age of cross-platform broadcasting?
1: There's no,
0: what's a newspaper? What's a motion picture? What's the difference between a movie and a TV show? I mean, I'd hate to be in charge of the Oscars versus the Emmys.
1: Yeah, exactly.
0: I mean, think about it.
1: Exactly.
0: So that's what we're talking about.
1: I can't wait to see you. And I just on a personal note, I'm so grateful for your years of support and your advocacy for our business, for everybody, right, left, and in between. Talkers is a gem. 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And Michael, I'm telling you, you made my day, because you've already telegraphed that I should be in a good mood. So thank you for giving us a little preview.
0: Would you think, even if I didn't like you personally, you deserve to be there? I mean, remember the words I said, self-evident.
1: Well, self-evident talkers is a gem, and I appreciate you so much, Michael Harrison. God bless. We'll see you in a couple of days. Talkers.com if you want to find out who made this year's Heavy 100 list. Talkers.com.
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1: There's a moment nobody talks about with weight loss. It's the moment it stops working. The diet that worked before doesn't. The workouts don't hit the same. Even eating less stops moving the scale. That's not random. 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
1: I just reposted something on my X account from a guy named Mike Bales about the hatred that people have for Trump supporters. I know Fred in the Dallas, Texas area wants to weigh in on this in just a moment. I want to share that with you here in about 60 seconds because it's real important. It kind of puts things in perspective as we talk a little bit about lunatic candidates like this Graham Plattner and this character in New Jersey and what the Democrats have become. Nothing comes close to supporting President Trump. I mean, an actual Nazi sympathizer, a literal Al-Qaeda terrorist apologist, those are Democrat candidates today. 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So Mike Bales writes, he's the president of the United States. Not your ex, not your personal villain, and not the cause of your misery. You don't have to support him. That's America. But if someone is simply backing the sitting president and it makes you rage, cut people off, attack families, or act like garbage, you are the problem. You've turned politics into a personality disorder. Nonstop outrage and toddler meltdowns online. Grow up. He won. The sky didn't fall. Pay your bills. Care for your family. Touch grass. And move on. Isn't that a great post by Mike Bales? He's a retired fire chief and proud Navy veteran out of Georgia. I'm going to follow him as we speak here on X. You might want to follow him as well. And again, I hope you follow me at Gallagher Show on X. But isn't that true? Here's Fred in Texas. Hey, Fred, did you hear what this guy wrote on X about how people who have disowned other people because they support Trump, they're the problem, not us?
2: No, sir, I didn't see that, but I can look it up. I believe it, though. I mean, a lot of crazy people out there.
1: It's just a shame.
2: Yes, and it's an honor to talk with you, first-time caller.
1: Oh, thank you, Fred. That's very kind of you.
2: I had a situation a few weeks ago. I'm out in my front yard, and a guy walks by. I never seen him before. And he, as he passes the tree and I no longer see him, and I acknowledge him, I kind of did a little wave, and he backs up and pokes his head out and calls me a effing pedophile. And it took me a minute to, took me a few seconds to figure out what did he say? And by that time, he's two, you know, three, four houses down the street. And I yell at him, what did you say? He kept walking. Well, a week later, I'm out in the front yard again getting mail, and a car drives by, and windows down, hey, you effing pedophile. I'm really pissed. I got this guy on camera. I zoomed in on the car. I figure out what kind of car it is and where it came from a dead-end street area in my neighborhood, so I get an idea where this guy's from. So I'm searching and searching for 2 weeks looking for this car, and finally I found the car, and I didn't see nobody out there, so I drove by a few times and tried to catch him out in his front yard. Well, last weekend I did. I caught him out in his front yard. I'm in my Suburban, and I roll the window down. I says, hey, come here. I says, why are you calling me a pedophile? And the first thing that came out of his mouth was Trump.
1: And that's what it is.
2: What the heck did Trump got to do with this? And then now it makes sense.
1: All right.
2: Because somebody did that online, what, a month ago?
1: That's the point of this little essay, and I do hope you can check it out, Fred, because that's what this Mike Bales writes, and that's how people are acting. They're acting like garbage. That person acted like garbage, like utter trash to you, and they're the problem, not you. That person, as this Mike Bales wrote, turned politics into a personality disorder. This nonstop outrage. And again, let me just point out, Trump doesn't come close to being a Nazi sympathizer or an Al-Qaeda apologist, and that's who the Democrats are supporting. You go look at Bernie Sanders lift up Graham Plattner and support him. Look at Democrats supporting this kook in New Jersey. So it's a fascinating way to put things in perspective, and I appreciate you sharing that with us, Fred. I'm sorry you went through that. It's too bad. Hey, we're all going to enjoy each other's company in November with the Gulf of America cruise, and more people are signing up. I think we're getting close to 300 people, but there's still room for you to join us on the Eurodam, a beautiful cruise ship from Holland, America. Scott Jennings and I will be your co-hosts. We'll be joined by Larry O'Connor, our new morning show host on the network, Kurt Schlichter from Town Hall, Jennifer Horn from KRLA. We're going to entertain you every night on the world stage. By day, we're going to explore Cozumel and the Grand Cayman Islands and the Bahamas. You want a vacation you'll never forget? Come along and join us and celebrate America's 250th. There's nothing like being on a cruise ship with hundreds of like-minded patriots. It's the Gulf of America cruise. We set sail from Fort Lauderdale on November the 14th. It's 1 week. For details, text the keyword cruise to 94878. 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And we hope to see you in November on the Gulf of America cruise. That's a wrap for a Wednesday. We thank you for joining us. Let's do it again tomorrow. Great job to the team and to you for tuning in. Keep it here all day long for news, opinion, and passion. I hope you make it a perfect Wednesday. Be safe. Keep fighting the good fight. I'm Mike Gallagher. God bless America. 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
8: News this hour from Town Hall. I'm Jason Walker. At a Senate Foreign Relations Committee hearing, Nevada Democrat Senator Jackie Rosen accusing Secretary of State Marco Rubio of shirking his duties. Rubio quickly set her straight.
9: But Mr. Secretary, Congress represents the American people. We have the power to confirm who represents America abroad. We confirmed you to be our Secretary of State. We confirmed you to be in the negotiations that are happening. And it's just unthinkable to me that you are missing high-stakes negotiations or that you're not involved. It's sad.
10: Senator Rosen, your time's up. Secretary Rubio.
11: You're 100% inaccurate and 100% wrong. Here's why. Number one, the Vice President of the United States was there, and he wasn't confirmed by us, and he was elected by the American people. Okay, he is the second in line of the presidency of the United States. He was president.
8: House Speaker Mike Johnson says President Trump is laser focused when it comes to various issues.
12: I spent 3 hours with the president in the Oval Office on Monday. The vice president was there. Secretary of State was there. J.D. and Marco and I and the president, we talked about domestic policy almost the entire time.
8: The speaker says other nations need to help the U.S. to reopen the Strait of Hormuz.
12: They're working on that final piece, which is to get peace in the Strait of Hormuz, to get commerce reopened there. We're calling on calling on our allied nations and friends, the Arab states in the region and NATO partners and everyone else. The entire world has an interest in the Strait of Hormuz being reopened for commerce. That's what he's working on.
8: Kuwait says Iranian drones heavily damaged the passenger terminal at its main airport, killing at least one person, wounding dozens, and briefly shutting the facility down. That strike early Wednesday, the latest in a back-and-forth set of attacks by Iran and the United States. More on these stories, townhall.com.
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8: Thousands of Fords being recalled.
14: Ford is recalling almost 420,000 vehicles because of a seatbelt issue that could result in an injury if there's a crash. The National Highway Traffic Safety Administration said in a report that the recall includes certain Ford Expedition and Lincoln Navigator vehicles with model years 2018 through 2022. Ford also issued a do not drive warning for thousands of Bronco, Sport, and Maverick vehicles due to problems with the vehicle suspension systems. That recall involves 4,600 Bronco Sport vehicles with model years 2021 through 2026 and Maverick vehicles with model years 2022 through 2026. I'm Haya Panjwani.
8: A UN report says the environmental footprint of data centers already rivals largest countries in the world. The report also predicts water and energy use could double in just the next 4 years. Breaking news and analysis, townhall.com. Well, the first American pope is making time for physical and spiritual health.
15: When Pope Leo XIV was elected last year, his love of tennis was quickly celebrated during an audience with top-ranked men's player Yannick Sinner. In the ensuing months, Leo has tried to set aside time in his busy schedule to play the sport every week as part of his Augustinian devotion to physical activity and spirituality. Leo likes to spend Mondays and Tuesdays at the papal retreat in Castel Gandolfo, in the hills outside Rome, where he plays tennis with his secretary. Former U.S. Open champion Marin Cilic says it's, quote, amazing to hear that Pope Leo loves tennis. I'm Gethin Coolbaugh.
8: Wall Street numbers Wednesday. Heavy losses. Dow was off 620.
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0: Out of the dark of the deep range and into the light of the deep strange. Come at the hour, come at the caravan to midnight. DEFCON 1, live from space. Good evening, everybody. Good morning. Good night. Good grief. It's Wednesday, 3 June. Pleasure with us tonight. You know, after thousands, literally thousands of conversations over the years, interviews, phone calls, meetings with people from every walk of life, I've come to appreciate something about human nature. Most of us genuinely just want to get through the day, take care of our families, keep our word, be left alone. We assume other people are operating from roughly the same set of values, and for the most part, that's how a civilized society should function, until somebody decides to use that trust as a weapon. The challenge is that most of us are busy. We're busy living our lives, busy with family, busy with work and bills and responsibilities. The immediate concerns always have a way of moving to the front of the line, don't you find? But meanwhile, larger forces continue moving in the background. There isn't much time in the day to study geopolitical strategy, foreign influence operations, or the ambitions of governments on the other side of the planet, and for a long time, Americans had the luxury of believing those things were somebody else's problem. Oceans separated us. Strong institutions protected us. Economic growth appeared to benefit everyone, and the future seemed reasonably predictable. Many Americans grew up believing that trade created stability, that economic cooperation reduced conflict, and nations doing business together would eventually find common ground because prosperity tends to encourage peace. Well, for a while, that seemed to be exactly what was happening. American companies expanded overseas. Manufacturing moved abroad. Supply chains stretched across continents. Consumers enjoyed lower prices, and investors enjoyed higher returns. Everybody appeared to be winning, or at least that was the understanding. Or perhaps more accurately, that's what we were told. Over the past several years, however, the picture has become far more complicated. COVID exposed vulnerabilities few people had ever considered. Supply chain disruptions revealed how dependent many industries had become on foreign manufacturing. Concerns surrounding technology and national security and economic leverage forced a closer examination of assumptions that had gone largely unchallenged for decades. Influence never announces itself. It arrives one relationship at a time, a business deal here, an opportunity there. Nothing that seems particularly important on its own. The picture only becomes clear when enough pieces are on the table, so to speak. Tonight, we're going to take a serious look at the relationship between America and Communist China, and some of the questions that particular relationship has raised in recent years. We'll examine influence, economic dependence, technology, higher education, manufacturing, national security, and the strategic realities that shape the world around us. Joining us tonight for the first time is Nan Su, N-A-N, last name, S.U., born and raised in China. Nan Su has spent more than two decades researching, reporting on, and analyzing the Chinese Communist Party, China's growing global influence, and the evolving relationship between Beijing and the United States. As a senior investigative reporter for the Epoch Times and a longtime commentator on China-related affairs, he brings both personal experience and decades of research to one of the defining geopolitical questions of our time. Tonight, we'll discuss influence operations, economic leverage, political infiltration, COVID, Taiwan, and the takeover strategy that many believe has been unfolding in plain sight for years. The longer I watch these stories develop, the less interested I become in individual incidents. What interests me is how the pieces fit together. A story that seems isolated today looks very different when viewed in a larger context. Okay, are you ready? Are you set? We got a lock on the target. So get yourself a nice little something to sip on. Settle back. Strap in. And get ready for a very, very interesting conversation, I do believe. This is Caravan to Midnight. I am John D. Wells. Please stand by. 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It got the Nobel Prize in 1996, holds the record for the longest longevity results on mammals in history. 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
3: This is L. Todd Wood. I'm the founder of CDM or CDM.press. We have a major event happening in Russia, in St. Petersburg, Russia. The Ukrainians have bombed an oil facility hours before the start of the St. Petersburg International Economic Forum, which is a flagship event for the Kremlin, showing Russian leadership around the world. Putin is there speaking. So essentially you have drones going off nearby hours before this event, shot by the Ukrainians, which is really the West. CIA or other European intelligence services. So this is getting very serious. This could easily escalate up into World War III against Europe. This is what Europe wants. We're talking about it a lot at CDN.press. Put us in your daily scan. Global news, doubt the global spin. Thank you.
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0: You know, I do believe the more tightly one clings to certainty, the farther away possibility drifts. But you know, it works both ways. The more tightly one clings to uncertainty, the farther away possibility drifts. Certainty has a curious habit of closing doors. Once we become absolutely convinced that we know exactly how the world works, we stop looking, we stop listening, we stop noticing, and we stop asking questions. As we've discussed many times, questions are often where the interesting things enter. Not answers, questions. Someone who is absolutely certain that life is nothing but chance will miss certain things. Someone who is absolutely certain that every event is predestined will miss certain things. A man who, or woman for that matter, of course. People who remain curious may notice both. And that's one reason I've always liked the distinction between conviction and certainty. Conviction says, this is what I presently believe. Certainty says, case closed. And life has a way of humiliating closed cases. We've been given dozens of examples over the course of many, many conversations right here on Caravan, haven't we? And the older I get, the more I think wisdom may consist of holding two ideas simultaneously, and they are, I know what I know, and I may not know nearly as much as I think. This is not weakness. That's intellectual humility, and strangely enough, it often allows us to see more rather than less. This reminds me of something attributed to the physicist Niels Bohr. You ready? Quote, prediction is very difficult, especially about the future. End quote. Right? The line's humorous, but underneath it lies a profound truth. Reality is larger than our models of reality. And when reality exceeds the model, possibility enters. That's why I think philosophy is a good thing. I'm especially fond of Arthur Schopenhauer. Talk about a rational man. Really. And he was all about breaking away from anything that could constitute a herd mentality. It doesn't have to be a giant herd, any herd. You know the old expression, well, I'll be. That's not the language of certainty. That's the language of wonder. And wonder, unlike certainty, leaves the door unlocked, which may be why possibility keeps finding its way inside. So, it's amazing. One of the, I should have a bachelor's in this. I paid for the hours, but I didn't pursue the degree. There was no point. I knew the limitations of college and university education. Just because you have a degree doesn't guarantee you a job. We were led to believe that, but many have found out that's simply not true, particularly in recent years. But it is interesting to see how mass communications was another one. You combine mass communications with psychology, and now you're on your way down the rabbit hole. But it's very interesting the way that people will really hold on to something so tightly simply because they've been a member of a group, large or small, that has reached a consensus, that certainty thing. They're so certain about these things that possibility just continues drifting away from them, farther and farther away from them. And I think that's something that we need to fight against at all times. We really, really do need to believe, not just think, but believe that we are, in fact, individuals, and we can bind ourselves one to another in a common cause. But after that cause has been achieved, we need to go back to our state of individuality, because otherwise we will not make any further progress that that brought us to the point where we bound ourselves together to accomplish whatever it is we wanted to accomplish by binding ourselves together, we'll stay in that set. So we form a squad, and then we attack the target. And once the target has been made ours, or neutralized, whichever, or changed, or just run off, not to be a threat ever again. As soon as that's accomplished, we need to hit the default button and go back to individual thinking again, and not cling to the victory of the day as a guarantee of victory on the next one, the next encounter, the next problem. Do you know about here's a wild right turn. Have you ever heard of an outfit called Child Help USA? I used to do some commercials. There is a music producer and a studio owner named Toby Arnold. He was in Addison, Texas, which is just a nice little town just north of Dallas proper. Got a nice airport over there, too. Very nice. If I am not very much mistaken, I probably shouldn't say anything about this, but it's too late now. I think that might have been where Ricky Nelson crashed his DC-3. But anyway, I would do a lot of spots for an outfit called Child Help USA. And the two ladies that ramrodded this were Sarah O'Mara and Yvonne Feddersen. Well, regrettably, and it's interesting because I was just recently thinking about this, and sure enough, Yvonne passed away on the 23rd of January this year at the age of 90. Her longtime friend and co-founder, Sarah O'Mara, is still actively associated with Child Help. Very, very interesting. Child Help. The old television studios. They spent more than six decades building Child Help, which has reportedly assisted millions of children. But you don't ever hear about Child Help USA. If you do, I'd really be surprised. I don't hear any public service announcements being run. But that just goes to show you something else. Just because it's not in the paper or on the TV or on the stream doesn't mean it's not happening. Some very, very good work is going on in the world that's never going to wind up with its own YouTube channel or anything of the sort. And so, don't we have to eventually embrace E.E. Cummings and his simple conclusion? It's the most wonderful life on earth, or so I feel, right? He maintained that if you're thinking or doing, you're not really yourself. You exist in a world that's trying to make you, day and night, trying to make you into everybody else, right? But when you're feeling, not thinking or doing, that's when you're being your authentic self. And so that's why I said, does this seem dismal? It isn't. It's the most wonderful life on earth, or so I feel. Or in other words, despite the disappointments, we have to decide if we fully accounted for them. Everything, the divorces, the misunderstandings, the people who drifted away, the friends who passed away, the careers that ended. In my case, the studios that became law offices, because that's what Toby Arnold's studio is now. The radio stations that changed format. The vanished atmospheres. The long waits, the unanswered questions. And the jellyfish. That's a real thing. It really is. The jellyfish. You can't kill it by cutting it in half. All you'll do is make two jellyfish. And we deal with jellyfish all the time. That's why we named our news site, jellyfish.news. You go to solve a problem, you make two. You go to solve those problems, now you got four. You go to solve those problems, now you got eight, 16, 32, 64. The unanswered questions, the jellyfish. All of this is included in the big cosmic calculation. A 20-year-old can say life is wonderful. That's optimism. Someone who has lived through everything that we have, you have, I have, and still says it's the most wonderful life on earth, or so I feel, that's something else. That's gratitude. That's earned gratitude. Maybe that's why E.E. Cummings' line stayed with me all these years, because it isn't naive. It acknowledges the struggle. The world is trying to make you everybody else. The years each of us has spent finding our own voice, the triumphs and the mistakes, the feelings and the thinking, the acting and the being. And then after all of it, does this seem dismal? It isn't. It's not dismal. And these things that we're being confronted with every day, all day, if we allow ourselves to be confronted by them. Now, you can't avoid a higher gas price at the pump. Okay, that's a reality. You deal with it. But even this, it's a temporary nuisance. It's a temporary irritation. It does not define you. Now, what may define you is your reaction to it may help to define you, but otherwise, you know, you can always default to, well, there's really nothing I can do about it. You got to play the ball where it lays. So let's just do that. Not worry about it too much. Why are so many people being driven to depression, distraction, medication? Why? Because the world is trying to make them just like everybody else, and they're not. We are individuals. We can agree to do things and accomplish them and then go right back to being individuals again when that task is completed. You know? Just saying. I should know. By the way, has anybody seen Hat Man lately? I got a report within the last 48 hours of a guy that just appeared to be a shadow man in this person's house. And they're not nuts. They're very steady people. All of them in that house. And there was a guy standing there in kind of a blocky suit with sort of rectangular pants and a hat and everything. I asked, did he have a hat? Yeah, he did. And it's, I thought, Hat Man? What? Anybody run into Hat Man? Produces a strange atmosphere. Because it's all about atmosphere, isn't it? Almost every Hat Man report contains the same atmosphere. Not merely fear, but presence. A sense that something is there. Whether that something is neurological, symbolic, spiritual, or something else entirely is where the detail begins. Because the atmosphere is remarkably consistent. And that's why the stories persist. It's pretty amazing. Hat Man. If he decides to pay you a visit, let us know. You know the email addresses are easy to come by. Just reach out. You send me an email, I'll get it. Okay? And by the way, have you got...
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4: Josh Booth back with Bill Bullington. 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
6: There is an old saying, the only true wisdom is knowing that you know nothing. 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

0: about Don Su, senior investigative reporter, Epoch Times. Epoch Times, international newspaper, published in 36 countries and 22 languages. That is an astounding accomplishment. Now, if you just joined the program, our guest tonight's coming on for the first time. Born and raised in China, came to the States in 1989, spent more than two decades researching, reporting on, and commenting on China, the Chinese Communist Party, and Beijing's growing influence around the world. For more than 20 years, he served as a commentator for NTD Television and the Sound of Hope Radio Network, providing analysis on Chinese politics, economics, national security, human rights, COVID, Hong Kong, and U.S.-China relations. He's also delivered hundreds of presentations across Northern California on China-related issues, drawing from both personal experience and decades of research. Nan Su offers a unique perspective on one of the most important geopolitical challenges facing the United States and the rest of the world today. Without further ado, here he is, Nan Su. Welcome, Nan Su. Great to have you on the program tonight. Excellent. Thanks for being here.
1: Oh, thank you. Thank you, John, for having me.
0: Well, where shall we begin? All right, why don't we just jump right in? How does an alleged CCP-linked operative rise all the way to mayor of an American city? And what does that tell us about the vulnerabilities in our political system?
1: Yes, you're talking about the story of Aline Wong, the city of Arcadia in Southern California. She was the mayor, and it turned out she was a spy. She was a Chinese Communist Party's agent here in California. And now, this, I think her story basically gave us an overview how the Chinese Communist regime came to the United States as an open society and used and weaponized our freedom. Because so we love open society, we love our freedom, and we try to get everybody freedom, and we try to protect everybody's freedom, including the CCP regime. That's how naive we were. And say they weaponized our freedom and use it as a disadvantage to the free to the open society for the purpose to destroy our freedom. That's what the lesson we need to learn, that freedom can be weaponized by our enemy, and they can use it against our freedom. Think about that. Chinese Communist Party's leader Xi Jinping, everywhere he goes, he will talk about the common destiny of mankind. I mean, I don't want to have a common destiny with Chinese Communist leader, but that's what he's talking about. Now, think about this. That's what the common destiny they want. It's a destiny without any freedom, like the people who are living in China right now. China is just a big jail. I mean, it's a big jail that's there's 1.4 billion prisoners living in the jail. I don't want to have a common destiny with Chinese communist leader, but that's what they are promoting. They came to the free world and they use our freedom. We allow them to do a lot of things because we try to protect everybody's freedom, and they weaponize their freedom against our freedom.
0: You know, I'm just wondering, how many people are in prison?
1: Well, what I'm talking about, I say China, it's just like a big jail because there's no freedom in that country.
0: Gotcha.
1: So 1.4 billion population living in China, it's just like 1.4 billion prisoners.
0: You know, I know a couple of people who go to, they're both married to Chinese nationals, and they go to China, come and go, and they go over there and stay for a month or two and then come back. There doesn't seem to be any restriction on them, but I wonder if they're able to do that because they're married to formerly Chinese citizens. And I think the Chinese man, and in another case, the Chinese woman, I think they both own property there or something like that. I never really got into the details, but it seems like people come and go from the United States to China.

0: all the time. Is that true or is that not true?
1: It's true. You know, people going back and forth, especially the people originally from China, you know, if they are not in politics, if they don't criticize the CCP, they are free to go, you know, they're free to go there and to leave. Just like American tourists who go to China, and as long as you don't openly criticize the communist regime, you're pretty much safe. From time to time, we heard stories that the Chinese communist regime arrested people from the free countries, using them as a bargaining chip to exchange the Chinese spies who are arrested by the Western governments. So be careful if you plan to travel to China. I think that the U.S. government the State Department issued a warning back in July of 2020. I believe it was 2023 or 2024, because China intact that the law of try to catching the foreign spies. That's what they say, and then which put a lot of American tourists that travel to China in risk. I think that warning is still there in the State Department, if you check the State Department's website.
0: Do you know, I was asking a long time ago, well over a decade, I was asking the question, who said it was all right for us to do all this business with Communist China? I mean, who are we thinking facilitated this to begin with? Surely they must have known this would happen eventually, that we're not going to become less adversarial. It might be a little less in the open. But we're not going to all of a sudden be best buddies just because we're doing a bunch of trade. I think that's extraordinarily naive. Who actually opened the door to that? Many people say it was Henry Kissinger. Do you happen to know?
1: It was true. I mean, I think that that was the first step of the mistake. People say, you know, because the Cold War, during the Cold War, we have the need. We try to separate the Chinese Communist regime from former Soviet Union. That was the purpose. And even, I mean, you heard the story back in 2024 after Trump was elected. You know, they say, "Oh yeah, can we use that? Can we reverse that process? Trying to use that the same tactic to approach Russia, so to get Russia away from the Chinese Communist regime." Well, they totally got it wrong. I mean, the former Soviet Union and Chinese Communist regime, they broke up back in the early 60s, like in the 1961, 62. That was the time they totally broke up. The Communist regime in China looked at former Soviet Union as one of the top two enemies. You know, one is United States, another one is a former Soviet Union. So now the way that Henry Kissinger went to Beijing was a mistake. You know, China was never going to be an ally of a former Soviet Union. We didn't have to do that. We didn't have to abandon Taiwan. We didn't have to do all that. Now, one of the biggest mistakes we made was we thought that money can change the communist ideology. That's what we have been thinking. Now that in 2001, we allowed China to join WTO. That was, if you go back to read President Clinton's speech on the economic and trade policy with China, that speech was made on March 8th in Johns Hopkins University. And basically it was to detach the economic interests with human rights. The whole speech is based on that if we make China rich, we make the middle class population grow in China. And soon, pretty soon, those middle class will will require a bigger say. They will rise up to change the communist regime. You know, that's what we've been thinking. We are basically thinking the money, the tons of money we throw into China, that's going to make a huge change. We'll change the communist ideology, change the communist political system in China. It was not true. That was a wishful thinking. It never happened. What we have made it happen is we made the biggest enemy of peace and humanity in the entire human history. I mean, you just go look at the history. You can find any other regime that posed more threat than to the peace and humanity than the Chinese communist regime today.
0: That's amazing. Now, I know you and I do not know each other personally, so we're ladies and gentlemen, we're doing that getting to know you thing right now, and it won't take long because I can read his voice. I can read Nansu's voice. He's sincere about this. So I was about, and remember, I'm ordering stuff off the menu because the meal is not the menu. So why, if this is true, and straighten me out if any of this is wrong, please, you'll be doing me a favor. But it seems that the Chinese Communist Party today officially upholds Marxism and Leninism adapted in the historical context of China. However, its position on the political compass is disputed. Now, that is from Wikipedia.org. So the short question is, why would we think a country that embraces fundamental Marxism, which that's question number one, does China embrace Marxism? Why would we think if they embrace Marxism, they would be interested in capitalism and somehow we're going to win them over by infusing capitalism into their system? Why would we even think such a thing?
1: Well, that's the result of global economy. I mean, in the early 90s, after the ending of Cold War, the whole world, the people in the Western world had a kind of a wishful thinking, you know, there will be no war in the future, and all we need to do is just do the business. And then we have the global economy, you know, came with the value system of DEI, you know, diversity, inclusiveness, equality. And the biggest mistake we made, what the entire Western made, especially the United States, that the mistake, biggest mistake we make is we treat the communist regime in China with DEI. That's how we allow them to come to the United States to operate the media. We still have a lot of Chinese state-owned media officially, you know, in operation in the United States until even today. And we allow them to enjoy our freedom. We allow them to weaponize the freedom to destroy our freedom. And we actually, if we look back to the American history, you know, just look at the American history. In the last century, we have two different models of dealing with communist regimes in other parts of the world. One model, which was a successful experience, that was the model of how we dealt with the former Soviet Union. So we basically drive their economy down to collapse by conducting the Star War, that kind of a competition, so that it changed. Now, there's another different model. The different model is how we dealt with communist regime in China. We basically throw them hundreds of billions of dollars. I'm using 2023 number. The United States total direct investment. I'm not talking about the trade. I'm not talking about the other kind of exchange. I'm talking about the cash that we invested in China in 2023. That number was somewhere between $120 to $130 billion. That's from United States alone. Now think about around the whole world, the entire Western world. We have thrown hundreds and billions of investment into China. Now, just imagine, back during the Cold War time, you know, during the Cold War time between the United States and former Soviet Union, if the Western world at that time actually throw hundreds and billions of investment to former Soviet Union, what would have happened? Are we going to win the Cold War or are we going to lose the Cold War? If we have lost the Cold War, then what kind of a world will be facing us today? And that's what exactly facing us today, except that the Chinese communist regime replaced the former Soviet Union.
0: Do you know, it occurs to me that communists in the United States, and we have plenty of them, and they're not Chinese. They're not Asian at all. They know very well the CCP would only exploit DEI and never embrace it. So it sounds like this was facilitated by communist sympathizers, if not outright communists, inside this country who never admitted to being communists, but in fact are communists. Would you agree with that or not?
1: Yeah, of course. The communist, the ideology of communism was not from China. It was from German. Karl Marx was a German and Lenin was a Russian, right? So they were introduced to China in 1919. So therefore, that was the whole story it was about. Communism was an ideology that's floating all around the world. Ever since 1848, when the Karl Marx published his book.
0: Interesting. It really is. Now, this thing that happened up in Arcadia is really quite something, ladies and gentlemen. I don't know if you know about this, but Eileen Wong, former mayor of Arcadia, California, exits federal court after pleading guilty on charges of acting as an illegal agent for the Chinese government. And this happened just a few days ago on May 29th in Los Angeles. But there are other stories here. Recent surrogacy discovery in Arcadia, California, forcing the question, who is the mother? Authorities removed 15 toddlers from the Arcadia home of former Chinese government official Guo Jun. So, it seems to me that the CCP is actually all over us, everywhere. And California, of course, is an easy state to find political maneuvering, that's for sure. But it looks like we've been
1: sure. You're absolutely right, John. The level of the infiltration from the CCP, their operative and their organization and scale and the extent they spread around here in the United States, it's much deeper and wider than a lot of Americans believe. Now think about this. Let's just talk about another famous story. Infamous story of Fang Fang, the female CCP spy who came to the United States to approach many different levels of U.S. government officials and elected officials, including Eric Swalwell, who recently quit as a California governor candidate. Now, he was, you know, the election was just finished actually yesterday, right? Now, but make no mistake, Eric Swalwell, the former California congressman, who was actually the leading candidate for California governor until he quit because of the sex scandal that broke out from his own office. Now, we Americans, we have a really short memories. Eric Swalwell, the former congressman, in 2020, he was one of the Democratic presidential candidates running for White House. That just tells you how deep and how wide the kind of a scale that the infiltration of the CCP here in the United States. Now, Eileen Wong's story can break to two parts, as a as the unrestricted warfare by the CCP in the United States. You know, for the people who are not really familiar with unrestricted warfare, that's a concept developed by Chinese military strategists in the mid-90s, targeting the United States with the number one enemy. You know, they have the same slogan with the Iranian regime to destroy America. America is the number one enemy of the CCP. Now, from the mid-90s, they had this unrestricted warfare. So basically, unrestricted warfare is a warfare without differentiate politics and war. To them, war, politics is a war. It's a zero-sum game. The international politics to deal with the foreign relation between China and the United States, that's a part of the war game. Now, it's a war without moral bottom line. You use everything they are able to reach to as a weapon. Think about it. Include many different aspects. For example, economic warfare. Think about all the jobs and industries we lost to China. Financial warfare. And think about how much money that we talk about. We just talk about, right? How much money Wall Street invested in China, and the cultural and educational warfare. Think about Confucius Institute, and that there is two part of. Think about drug warfare. Fentanyls, and also there are two other parts of the war, unrestricted warfare. That's one is called catching the elite. You know, so Elaine Wong was caught by the CCP.
0: Unbelievable. You know, when we come back, I'm going to touch on what is the actual meaning of a zero-sum game. It's really fascinating. We use these expressions, and some people know what they mean, but not all of them. And it's important that we know what we're talking about and what we're hearing. This is Caravan. We'll be back. Stand by.
2: This is Caravan.
0: It's true. 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
8: News this hour from Town Hall. I'm Jason Walker. President Trump says he'll nominate Todd Blanche to serve as Attorney General, who had pursued the president's agenda while leading the Justice Department in an acting role. The Senate moving forward with legislation to fund the immigration enforcement agencies. The vote 53-46 to begin debate on the $70 billion bill to fund ICE and the Border Patrol. Curfew to curb violent protests around the ICE detention center in New Jersey now lifted. Here's correspondent Laura Winters.
9: Newark's mayor, Democrat Ross Baraka, lifting the curfew for now outside Delaney Hall, the ICE detention center, where violent clashes have happened outside and where violent criminal illegal aliens are being held inside the building. New Jersey Governor, Democrat Mikey Sherrill, asking the New Jersey State Police to patrol outside the facility in an effort to control violent agitators, many who are from out of state and specifically from Portland. Laura Winters reporting.
8: Ukrainian drones hitting an oil terminal in St. Petersburg. That attack comes as the Russian city was hosting a major event for attracting foreign capital. The end of the NASA MAVEN Mars mission.
10: MAVEN was launched in 2013 to study the red planet's atmosphere. A year later.
11: Congratulations. MAVEN is now in Mars orbit.
12: Fantastic.
10: Yeah. MAVEN mysteriously fell silent in early December after passing behind Mars. Data indicated it went into a fast spin, which disrupted its orbit and drained the onboard batteries. NASA has confirmed the mission is over. Officials say four other spacecraft around Mars, two U.S. and two European satellites, will pick up the slack. MAVEN is expected to remain in orbit for another 50 to 100 years before crashing into Mars. I'm Ed Donahue.
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8: The United Nations calculating nation-sized environmental footprints for AI and a number of data centers in the coming years. And with that come some extremely large numbers. Here's Julie Walker.
14: According to a United Nations University report, the environmental footprint of data centers already rivals some of the world's largest countries. The report also predicts their water and energy use and pollution will double in just 4 years as the use of AI grows. The report issued Wednesday found that last year, global data centers used 448 trillion watt hours of electricity, and that electricity produced about 208 million tons of carbon dioxide, about the same amount as Argentina. The study focused on energy use and did not examine the massive amount of water used to cool data centers. I'm Julie Walker.
8: 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Republican Senator Dan Sullivan running for re-election in Alaska and facing quite a field, 15 competitors, but one of them is also named Dan Sullivan. We'll let Bernie Bennett try to determine what is going on in the nation's 49th state.
15: The senator told reporters in Washington on Tuesday that he thinks the appearance on the state's primary ballot of another Republican with the same name is a dirty political trick coordinated by Democrats and the campaign of his chief rival for the seat, former Democratic Representative Mary Pottola. He threatened a lawsuit to get to the bottom of it. Harry Child, the spokesperson for the Pottola campaign, said it has no involvement with either Sullivan campaign. Jenny Marie Stryker, executive director of the Alaska Democratic Party, said her organization, quote, is in no way affiliated with either Dan Sullivan. Bernie Bennett reporting.
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16: Josh Booth back with Bill Bullington. And hey, Bill, I seem to hear a lot about taxes when it comes to investing.
17: Well, a lot of people pay an awful lot of attention to taxes, and oftentimes it hurts their investment performance. 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
16: And there's really no one-size-fits-all plan.
17: No, I've never seen two people that were identical when it came to their investment profile. It just hasn't happened yet.
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19: Betanet. The truth is that it's wished on most of us a brand new reason for paranoia. John Bruner. This is Caravan to Midnight, DEFCON 1.

0: Well, it is an international program, so why not some foreign lyrics, foreign vocals, right? You know, I think we should clarify something. Trojan horse was correct. A Trojan horse is about deception of appearance. A Manchurian candidate is about deception of allegiance, or to put it another way, a Trojan horse, the thing is not what it appears to be. The Manchurian candidate, this person is not serving what they appear to be serving, you know? And these, you know, it's just like everything else. Some things we think we know what we're talking about, and we don't. And I like to know what I'm talking about. I like to be precise. In the case of Barack Obama, he seems to be both a Manchurian candidate and a Trojan horse. You know, roll up the pretty horse. It's a gift, right? Roll it right up to the city gates. Oops, a bunch of soldiers come out. Okay, there's one part. And then the other part is, the Manchurian candidate appears to be on our side, but he's not, or she, as we continue here with Nansu. We have welcomed Chinese partnerships into our universities and research institutions. Do you think that was a strategic mistake? I tend to think it was a strategic mistake, but maybe you don't. That's okay. I'm sure there'll be a reasoning behind it. But what impact has it had on American technology and ultimately national security?
1: Oh, yeah, it was a huge impact. Now, there is a pros and cons of that program. You know, I think in the early stage. Hello? Can you hear
0: me? I have no idea what that was. Anyway, I didn't touch a thing.
1: Yeah, I think that in the early stage, the original plan was we use this kind of academic exchange to influence China. But however, the program ended up in the way that many of the American universities cannot live without the money from China. I personally did an investigation back in 2020 and 2021, and the investigative article named Banking on China, University of California's China Collaborations Under the Spotlight. Now, that was a very early investigation because at that time you cannot, the article is published today, the title would be much more harsh. But at that time, before 2020, 2021, you know, the media barely have any articles that put out there to give a negative content about China. So now what I did was between 2020 and 2021 school year, UC System, the University of California, has 10 campuses, and that whole system had 9% of its students from China. They're not Chinese Americans. They're not born here. They are the students from China. 9% of the total students in the UC system, University of California system, from China. And the foreign students from China, single country China alone, it's more than the combined of the total foreign students from the rest of the world. And so I did an investigation, and what I found was back in 2005, UC's 10 campuses, UC University of California have 10 campuses in California, and they build a so-called 10 plus 10 alliance. You know, so basically the 10 campuses of University of California with 10 top universities in China, they build this 10 plus 10 alliance, and then for the exchange, basically for the exchange, and then, you know, things gradually change. You see, this is their long game. They play really long game. You know, 9 years later, in September of 2014, UC Berkeley, that's one of our top, really top universities here in the United States, with Tsinghua University, that's very top university. It's a nickname, China's MIT. Okay. So UC Berkeley with Tsinghua University in China, they form a partnership. It's called Tsinghua Berkeley Shenzhen Institute. So that's an institute in Shenzhen City. Shenzhen is a city right next to Hong Kong, but in China side. Now, the oversight committee member of that institute, including UC Berkeley Chancellor, Tsinghua University President, that's China's MIT President, which is who is Communist Party official, and Shenzhen City Mayor, who is also Communist Party official. And now that institute, that's Tsinghua Berkeley Shenzhen Institute, has an advisory board. And you just listen to the names of who is on the advisory board. That include the Chinese tech giants, Huawei, ZTE, and Tencent. All these companies now are under the sanction list of the U.S. federal government. And also including in the advisory board are American companies like Cisco, Apple, Applied Materials, and European tech corporation, Siemens, and also Taiwan's tech corporation, Delta Electronics. And also, they have a bunch of, also included in the advisory board, a bunch of Chinese VC venture capital firms and insurance firms. So they're ready. It's like if there's any, you know, new invention that happened in that institute, they're going to put it into the production and put it into the market right away. And also, it's worth to notice that Tsinghua University, that China's MIT, they are the leading institution that designed the entire CCP's so-called military and civilian fusion program. A lot of people never heard of the so-called military and civilian fusion program. Basically, Tsinghua University, under the direction of Chinese military, they study how, you know, after World War II, the American, United States, Russia, and UK, and all these countries, how they take the advanced technology from our military and put it into commercial use, therefore benefit our society. So they want to learn from the West, and they want to use that program to China, except that China did not have any advanced military technology. So what they did is they do it backwards. So they basically send out the Chinese universities and Chinese commercial corporations and academic institutions. They send them come to the United States and the Western world under the name of exchange and collaboration. And then they will take the technology back to China and give to their military. So they're using that backwards. Now think about that. We are living in the age entirely than the 60s and 70s. You know, the most advanced technologies don't even belong to our military. They actually belong to the tech companies like Google, like Nvidia, like Microsoft. And that's what they did. They make a direct approach of our commercial corporations. And then they take those technology back to China. Now, give you one example. It happened to Tsinghua. That's another one of my early investigative report I published in 2019. Now, Google. Now, think about this. DEI, right? DEI. This is what happened to when during the global economy era that we applied DEI to China. Now, Google. What happened is that Google went to China in 2018 and helped China build its very first AI lab in Tsinghua University. That's the China's MIT. Now, what happened is Tsinghua in 2018, they got 100 million yen, which is about 15 million US dollars, from Chinese military. they got a Chinese military funding to build the very first AI lab. Now, except that they have talent, because that's the China's MIT. They have the talent, but they don't have the technology. What do? They, you know, invite Google to go to China to help them to build a very AI lab. It was very interesting. Now, just right before Google went to China to help China to build a very AI lab funded by Chinese military, Google actually turned down the military contract from our Defense Department, from Pentagon. They turned down the Pentagon contract to develop AI for U.S. military. And then they turned around, they went to China to help China's, you know, Tsinghua University, China's MIT, to build the very first AI lab funded by Chinese military. That's how screwed up this whole global economy era. We cheat China with DEI. This is how screwed up the thing went. So that's why it was a total mistake. Now, go back to the story of Tsinghua Berkeley Shenzhen Institute. In 2014, 9 years after the 10 plus 10 alliance, you know, between UC 10 campus and 10 top universities in China. Now they built this Tsinghua Berkeley Shenzhen Institute in Shenzhen City, China, with all the, you know, with many, and we just named the famous tech companies from the United States now, and top university from Berkeley. Now, they only have, this is a graduate institute that only have four graduate programs. Number one, new energy technologies. We're talking about batteries. And information technology and data science. You know, we're talking about the internet. And also precision medicine and healthcare. We are talking about neurology. And also number four is environmental science. So they knew what they want from us. They only want the very cutting edge technology. They didn't invite UC Berkeley to go to China to teach them American institution and Western philosophy. They knew exactly what they want. And that's what, you know, how they play the long game. To start with, you know, sending their students to the universities, making American universities really relying on the money from China to operate. And then later, they ask what they want. They want our professors, you know, they want our expertise, you know, they want experts with technology, you know, expertise to go to China to basically, they don't even need to send their students to the United States anymore. We actually send our top scientists and professors to go to China to put our hands, and we put our technology and our, you know, most advanced scientific research projects into their hands, and we ask them take it. That's what happened. That's the trap.
0: Unbelievable. Do you think that it's a good idea to bring somewhere between 400,000 and 600,000 Chinese students into the United States from China and put them into the universities? I even heard a story recently, within the last couple of months easily, about a man out in California. This was what the story was about.
1: I think the man in California. The number is around, I think right now the current number is about around 300,000 okay. From China. Now, personally, I'm not against the exchange, but the problem is we need to carefully select what the exchange is about, because the influence is mutual. So we should not let them to send their students coming to the United States to study technology, all the things related to the national security. Well, but we don't mind if they send their students, their young kids come to the United States to study American political system, Western philosophy, maybe history, maybe social science. I mean, that's the way to influence China. Instead of having them sending their kids coming to United States and then take all our latest technology back to China and give to their military.
0: Do you think the Chinese government's communist orientation would ever drift from that? In other words, there seems to be a suggestion that, well, maybe if we have a lot of Chinese students come over here and then take what they learn back, maybe this will change the ideology somewhat, the Chinese Communist Party. Is that the idea, or is that the advertising campaign, or is that just a pipe dream?
1: Well, that was our wishful thinking, right? Our wishful thinking is if we throw enough money to China that will help China become richer, then they will do the political reform. But hey, look at the end result. The end result is clear. We have helped Chinese communist regime become the biggest threat to peace and humanity in the entire human history. That is the end result. We're seeing it, right? We're living with it. And Head says our war secretary went to Shangri-La, Singapore, Shangri-La Asian Pacific Security Summit last year, in May of last year. That's what he said. He said the war in the Western Pacific is imminent, right? So we are seeing things happening in the Western Pacific, basically on a daily basis. On the daily basis, the Chinese naval force, make a military drill around Taiwan and in Japan Sea, near Japan, and in the South China Sea, near the Philippines. Now, Chinese warship and Coast Guard ship make appearance within Japan's exclusive economic zone 360 days last year in 2025. We only have 365 days, and they show up 360 days. Only 5 days they are missing. This is what's happening in the Western Pacific. That's how we made China become biggest shipbuilding country in the world. In 2023 and 2024, China received more than 50% of entire world's shipbuilding order. And that's how the Chinese, the communist regime built the biggest navy in the world. This is what the American Naval Institute said. China has the biggest navy in the world.
0: Well, this could not have been done without inside help from inside the United States, from the West. This could not have happened. So it's either a sellout or it's stupidity. I think it's a sellout. I don't think these people in the West are that stupid. I think they know exactly what they're doing. But what do you think?
1: Well, I think that they play really long game. While we have we are short-sighted. We didn't really predict what's coming. I think that we are talking about that ever since having Henry Kissinger visited Beijing, many of the presidents, when they make a policy, they basically, consider a four-year cycle, right? And they really consider during their own term, what kind of change they're going to make. That's why Nixon visited Beijing, and that's why Jimmy Carter abandoned Taiwan and formalized the U.S.-China diplomatic relation. And that's also why, in 1989, when Chinese communist regime sent tanks to Tiananmen Square, crashed the student movement, did the Tiananmen Square massacre, George H.W. Bush didn't say much. He just watched it happen. He didn't put any sanction against the communist regime. And that's also why Bill Clinton gave China PNTR, Permanent Normal Trade Relation, which is another name for it. It's like a most favored trade nation status. I mean, I remember 2000, I went to Congress. I visited many offices. I tried to raise the awareness about the human rights violations in China. But hey, every office I went to, when I went into it, as long as they, once they learn I'm Chinese from China, the first question they all ask me, it's not about China's human rights violation. They all ask me, do you think it's a good idea to give China PNTR? Well, they did, because they all have this huge panda love, the passion of panda love. And that's also why 2001, George W. Bush allowed China to join WTO, right? Now, after China joined WTO in 2001, what happened from 2001 to 2011? The first 10 years after China joined WTO, China's GDP grew 5 times. And then from 2011 to 2021, the second 10 years, it doubled. So the 20 years we allow China to join WTO, China's GDP grow tenfold. This is what happened while we Americans were like just sitting there thinking all the money that went to China, all the technology that went to China, and our consumer market that we opened to China, it's going to make a huge change in China.
0: Oh, man. This is really something. It really is. Folks, I don't know how you feel about this. Google going over and effectively selling us out. And we hear China's got a population problem. Okay, now we hear China's got an energy problem. How much of this stuff is true, though? We'll carry on right after this brief intermission. This is Caravan. Thanks for being here.
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0: As we visit here with the remainder of the program with our first-time guest, Mr. Nan Su. Nan, let me ask you something here. We over here in the United States, probably a good bit, I'll just stick with the United States. Instead of a good backside whipping, we give our kids time out.

0: I think American culture is better. You know, we allow our kids to play and to grow in the way that to really help them grow physically and mentally in its own way. And we have a much better system here. You look at the past, the Chinese either scientists or researchers, none of them got a Nobel Prize before they leave China. Now they are trained very well, but they couldn't. They just in that China's political system. They will never get the Nobel Prize for either math or chemistry, physics, and all those things. And because Nobel Peace, I think Nobel Peace Prize doesn't have a math award, but they have physics, chemistry, biology, all those things. Now, the scientists, you know, in China, only after they left China, came to the United States or came to the Western world. All of a sudden, you know, in the new system, they have this freedom to do whatever they want, and then they make success. That's very important. I think our, overall, our system is much better than the system in China. I grew up in the system. I knew it was very stressful when kids grow up, but, you know, and they're the way of learning, it's really bad. I think that, see, this is how China is today, not China many years ago. You know, the Chinese, traditional Chinese are good. Now, traditional Chinese culture were good, and I'm talking about Confucianism. The Confucianism, the purpose of education, it's love, it's humanity. But today's China, today's China, it's not traditional Chinese culture. Today's China, it's a communist culture. Now, they totally lost the purpose for education. So they really drive their kids crazy in order to make a personal success. But however, that's just not the case. You know, the kids, they don't grow up in their free spirit. They're just not going to be successful because they're not free to choose what they want to do for their life. That's the key.
1: I see. Now, what about fentanyl and the unrestricted warfare connection? Hundreds of thousands of American families have been touched by the fentanyl crisis. Do you think Beijing views this simply as a criminal problem, or does it fit into a broader doctrine of weakening adversaries without conventional military conflict?
0: Well, I think that's just a part of the unrestricted warfare and fentanyls and other drugs. Now, it's true there are small scale, you know, drug cartel or smuggling that's taking place as just regular criminal activities. But however, those larger scale, you know, for example, we're talking about September of 2025, just a few months ago. Federal authorities intercepted 700,000 pounds of methamphetamine precursors, chemicals. Now that's like a street value of $569 million, and those huge activities have been backed by the Chinese communist regime. They want to kill Americans. Just 2 months ago, that the FBI charged against the two Chinese nationals who literally selling the entire production line of methamphetamine production lines. You know, they are not only selling the production lines to the Latin American drug cartels, they also provide a follow-up, like supply chain and training. They even train them, you know, how to, you know, build. So

0: they're basically selling these drug factories to the Latin American drug cartels. So those are the activities really backed by the Chinese regime's unrestricted warfare. You know, the Chinese government really behind those large scale drug activities. That's what we're talking about.
1: I'm sorry to revisit this, but I just want to get your thoughts on this one more time. A lot of Americans think that our leaders actually helped build communist China into the economic powerhouse that it is today, looking back over the last 30 years. Where did America get the China equation wrong? Or did they? Was this actually done on purpose? Surely they knew what they were doing, but maybe not. I've seen sillier things over the course of my life, but nothing quite like this.
0: Well, yeah, well, the basic thing is, the basic, what the mistake was, we have this tender love and we have this wishful thinking that money can change the communist ideology. That was the mistake. But fortunately, let me say this, we already went over this early on this program. So money cannot change the ideology of communism. Basically, that's the mistake we have to learn the lesson from. Now, but fortunately, ever since the first term of Trump administration, you know, we already changed our China policy. The federal government has changed. It was a gradual change of our China policy in a total different way. Now, think about that. President Trump, in his first term, appointed Peter Navarro. I'm not sure if people still remember his name. He was the senior advisor of White House. I think he's still a senior advisor in Trump's second term. Now, before he was assigned to be White House senior advisor, you know, he was a professor. He actually published two books. One book is called Death Trap by China. The second book, it's named The Coming War on China. So you can see, you know, policy, the bottom line of a policy is personnel. You arrange the right people to do the right thing. So ever since the Trump first term, that the U.S. government's China policy changed to a whole new way. And in January of 2018, Trump started the trade war with China by imposed 25% tariffs on China's made solar panels. That's how the whole trade war started. That was the beginning that the U.S. government's China policy has been gradually changing. I think now we are into second term of Trump. We saw Trump just visited Beijing, which the visit of President Trump to Beijing will go down to the history as a textbook case of peace with strength.
1: Interesting. What is the what's the fixation on Taiwan? And if we were to get crossways with China over Taiwan, what then? How bad could it get?
0: Well, that means a war. Basically, that's going to be a war. The entire, all the countries around the Pacific Rim is going to get involved. Now, I'm not sure people still remember the Dunlop Doctrine, which was included as a part of the White House National Security Strategy published in last November. Basically, it's to shake up the backyard of the United States, that's the entire American continent. But that's not the purpose. You know, if you look at the national security strategy, the American continent part is only about 4 pages, while the Asian part is got 6 pages. And among the 6 pages, Taiwan's name was mentioned 6 times. Taiwan's it's geographically located in the Western Pacific, which divide the Northern Theater and Southern Theater. You have a Northern Theater of Western Pacific, that's South Korea, Japan, and you have the Southern Theater, that's the Philippines and the entire South China Sea. And Taiwan, it's right at the dividing line of the first island chain. Now, we are just not afford to lose Taiwan. That's what happened. That's what the reality is. Why? Because now, first of all, if China overtake Taiwan, China will be able to economically choke the economic lifeline of Japan. Now, Japan is our most important airline in the Pacific and in Indo-Pacific region. Now, it's a huge economy. But however, because it's island nation, you know, more than 30%, basically one third of its economy depending on trade, and most of the resources the Japanese economy rely on are from trade. Now, it's from outside of Japan. Now, those trade need to go through South China Sea. And Taiwan is like a gateway. You know, you look at South China Sea, that's like a corridor running north and south. Taiwan is right at the entrance or exiting point of that corridor on the north. So if China overtake Taiwan, it's going to be able to, you know, take a big control of South China Sea. And now it's going to be able to choke the economic lifeline of Japan. And also it's going to have a much bigger influence on the entire world's economy, because South China Sea, you know, every year you have about 10 trillion total international trade, and close to 40% of that 10 trillion need to go through South China Sea. You know, we can imagine if we lost control of South China Sea. And also, American corporations, they are trying to relocate our supply chain out of China because of the daily increase geopolitical risk in China. So once they get out of China, guess where they're going? They're going to the Southeast Asian nations around South China Sea. And if we allow China to take Taiwan and to take major control of South China Sea, then it's going to threaten our entire supply chain. And that's the reason China, you know, sending its naval force to South China Sea near the Philippines on a daily basis, because China doesn't want to lose its control to our supply chain. And also, of course, you know, Taiwan manufactures advanced semiconductor chips, right? You know, more than 90% of the semiconductor chips we rely on for our daily life from Taiwan. And also, if China controls South China Sea, there will be nobody to stop China from going further south to make a threat to Australia and New Zealand, the two other very important airlines of the United States. We just not afford to lose Taiwan. That's how important Taiwan is. And now think about this. In Europe, if we lose Ukraine, we still have 30 European countries. Now, NATO have 32 countries, and then 30 of them in Europe. Now, that 30 European countries in NATO plus Ukraine, that's 31 countries facing the threat from Russia. Now, Russia's economy is one ninth, you know, close to one tenth of China's economy. China's economy is nine times of Russia. Now, United States and our six allies, that's South Korea, Japan, Taiwan, Philippines, New Zealand, and Australia. United States and our six allies facing China, that's the major threat that its economy is nine times of Russia. I mean, if based on the NATO treaty, NATO, our European allies, they're supposed to help us instead of we are helping them. And, yeah. and NATO, all these European countries are so screwed up in the national security strategy published by White House in November of last year. He mentioned Germany, the name of Germany twice. Why? Because Germany, until this day, they are still building several largest chemical factories in China using the oil imported to China from Russia. That's how screwed up Germany is.
1: Well,
0: and now we have, think about our obligations. We need to, you know, defend the peace in the Western Pacific. And then we also need to help our NATO allies. They're really doing nothing. They're really doing nothing. Now, think about the world has, they have a so-called happiness index. They make this a survey, and then decide which the citizens living in which country have highest happiness index. Now the on the top number one is Finland in Europe, you know, and then
1: that's
0: United
1: right.
0: States happiness index was like 24, 27, I forgot, but we are way behind in the Western world. Why?
1: Right.
0: Because we have to afford like a $1 trillion defense budget, which is to protect European NATO nations. The reason they are so happy is they spend nothing to defend their own country. So that's why, you know, it's right for us to, you know, to withdraw from Europe, because we are facing a lot stronger threat, you know, a lot worse threat from the Chinese communist regime than our European allies who are facing, you know, the threat from Russia.
1: I'll tell you, there's just no end to it. Let me ask you this. No conversation with you would be complete without COVID. Now, I keep hearing about the lab leak theory, and I go, leak? What, like it accidentally leaked out and took over the world? How about a lab release? What do you make of the whole COVID thing and the Wuhan lab and all of that?
0: I think it's a lab release. Now, in the very beginning, I remember this is how screwed up things went. 2020, February of 2020, I was in Washington, D.C. I was on many of the radio talk shows, live program, like what we're having today. I was talking about the coming pandemic to many of the programs. That was February, at least 2 weeks before the first lockdown that took place in the United States. I was talking about the pandemic, and many of the talk show hosts, the first thing they were asking me after they heard me talking about pandemic, the first thing they ask is, excuse me, are you using a wrong English word? Did you mean epidemic instead of a pandemic? I told them, no, we are talking about pandemic that's coming to the United States. I remember there was a guy, there was a caller in one of the talk shows. He was funny. He said, COVID, that sounds like something only Asian people are going to get. So that was to my surprise. We Americans, we are so naive because we are living in a much better system. Much better political system. We have a lot of freedom, and which make us very much naive, not really thinking what's going on in the black box, in the big jail like China, what's happening there. Now, we had the very first lockdown in the United States on March, I forgot, it was either March 14 or March 15 of 2020. But in the same month, the Chinese spokesperson, Zhao Lijian, the Chinese foreign ministry's spokesperson, he sent two tweets, one on the beginning of the month and one in the later part of the month, basically, he said that this is what he said. He said that the COVID virus was spread, was, you know, brought to China by China, by American military personnel who went to Wuhan to join the war military game. The war military game, which is an Olympic type of game, but only joined by the different countries and military personnel. So in October of 2019, they have a war military game in Wuhan, and the Chinese foreign ministry spokesperson said it was American military athlete who went to Wuhan, brought the COVID virus to China. Why are they lying? I mean, they knew the virus, which was from Wuhan, you know, Institute of Virology, but they tried to say, we send the virus to China.
1: There you go. Nansu, pleasure to meet you and talk to you tonight. Let's do it again sometime, much, much sooner than later, shall we?
0: Oh, of course.
1: Very good. Take care out there.
0: Thank you for having me.
1: Safe as possible.
0: Thank you for having me.
1: You're most welcome. Safe as possible, strong as always. All right. From the Bridge of the Arc, the signal continues. God bless you, everyone, and good night.

0: It's true. If you want something to go away, quit buying it, quit feeding it. The flip side to that coin is if you want something to grow, nourish it. People are getting tired of feeding the big tech monster because what they get in return is shadow banning, overt banning, or suspension on social media. Big tech and its derivatives also try to financially soft kill. This is when someone wants to buy something, but they are prevented from doing it because their payment repeatedly fails. And of course, when the gateways do work, we pay for this convenience with fees. 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If you want or have ever wanted to join Caravan to Midnight by card or any other payment service and found you could not process your membership, just send a check or money order to CTM, P.O. 141288, Dallas, Texas 75214. 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
7: This is Bloomberg Daybreaker for this Thursday, the 4th of June, from London. Coming up today...
8: Israel and Lebanon agree a ceasefire if Hezbollah also stops fighting, as Trump seeks to revive talks with Iran.
7: Seeking a diplomatic window, the UK, Germany and France work on a plan to engage Putin in talks to end the Ukraine war.
8: The spy who connected with me. 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
7: Plus, eyeing the final whistle, members of the billionaire Glazer family debate whether to sell their stake in Manchester United.
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7: Good to have you with me this hour, James. Let's get into the markets this morning. Actually, as we see European stocks up by 0.3%, even after the sell-off in Asia. Abivax recovering 10% today after yesterday's sell-off. Remy Quattro up 11% today. European sovereign bonds are rallying. German benchmark yields at 3.02. Down a basis point. US yields at 4.48, also a basis point down. This as the dollar is flat this morning. Oil prices right now, Brent crude futures down 0.5%, $97.30, and European natural gas prices actually rising this morning. Those are the markets.
8: Now, onto our top stories this morning. The White House has announced that Israel and Lebanon have agreed to a ceasefire, giving some hope that it could help put talks between the US and Iran back on track. The end of hostilities is contingent on Hezbollah halting all attacks. There was no immediate indication whether Hezbollah had accepted the terms of the deal. The Israeli ambassador to the US, Yehiel Leiter, says under the agreement, Hezbollah fighters will have to leave the border area near Israel.
10: Hezbollah is going to understand that there is now an agreement between Israel and Lebanon, backed by the United States. The pilot zone project will be guided by the United States. Special units in the Lebanese army will take control of various areas and gradually spread out throughout the south, so we don't go into another pattern where Israel leaves, Hezbollah comes back, and we go through the same thing for the past 40 years.
8: You hear Leiter speaking there following US-mediated talks with Lebanon. Iran had demanded that Israel stop striking Hezbollah targets in Lebanon as part of any agreement with the US. Tehran and Washington have exchanged limited strikes in recent days in what has been their most serious flare-up since a fragile ceasefire took effect in April.
7: In Washington, the Republican-led House of Representatives has voted to halt the U.S. war with Iran in a break with President Trump. The 215-208 decision won't actually end U.S. military attacks. To do that, the Senate would still have to pass the resolution, and even then, President Trump could veto it. House Foreign Affairs ranking Democrat Gregory Meeks spoke to reporters after the vote.
11: The Constitution says only Congress can determine when we go to war. This Congress, this House of Representatives today, spoke for the American people.
7: So that was Gregory Meeks speaking there. As four Republicans joined all Democrats present to pass the resolution, it was the fourth time this year the Democrats forced a vote on the war and the first time that they attracted enough Republican support to win.
8: Germany, France and the UK are working with Ukraine on plans to engage Russia's President Vladimir Putin on negotiations to end the war. Bloomberg understands officials from the three allies see a shift in momentum for Ukraine as Russian forces suffer mounting losses and economic challenges. NATO Secretary General Mark Rutte was speaking alongside Volodymyr Zelensky after the first ever NATO-Ukraine Council meeting held in Kyiv.
12: We know Russia's economy is under serious strain. Even with some temporary relaxing of sanctions due to oil shortages, Russia cannot compensate for the toll their war is taking on their battered finances. The pressure is meant to bring Russia to the negotiating table, to end this terrible war that they started over 4 years ago.
8: NATO Secretary General Mark Rutte speaking there in Kyiv. The British Prime Minister Keir Starmer is expected to speak to Germany's Friedrich Merz and France's Emmanuel Macron in the coming days. Critics of the idea to engage with Putin say the Russian president has shown no sign of being serious about peace talks and continues to harbour maximalist demands.
7: The US and its Five Eyes intelligence partners have issued a warning about attempts by Chinese spies to recruit assets via websites, including LinkedIn. A joint statement by the FBI, MI5, and the intelligence agencies of Australia, Canada, and New Zealand say that China's military intelligence services are using a widening array of professional networking sites and online job platforms to target Five Eyes personnel. Bloomberg's Freddie Fulston has more.
13: According to the agencies, Chinese spies are posing as employees of private consultancies, think tanks, and HR firms. Their strategy is to post online job adverts for foreign policy and defense analysts. Targets are said to include Five Eyes nationals with security clearance, but academics, journalists, and think tank employees are also being approached. The agencies say Chinese spies will then commission their assets to write reports, paying them anywhere from a few hundred to several thousand dollars. The Chinese embassy in the UK strongly condemned the allegations as, quote, entirely fabricated and malicious slander. In London, Freddie Fulston, Bloomberg Radio.
8: Staying in the UK, the business secretary is warning his own party against moving to the left. In a speech to the City of London, Peter Kyle argued economic growth needs to improve before the government can think about wealth taxes. Kyle's comments come as the Labour government appears unsure of its future direction, with many looking to Manchester Mayor Andy Burnham. Former Health Secretary Wes Streeting vowed he would stand for leader in any contest.
14: I can see Andy's strengths. I think he needs to be tested. I think his ideas need to be tested, and so do mine. And I'm probably a rare thing in the Labour Party. I'm a monarchist, but this is one coronation that I'm not enthusiastic about. I think you need a debate. I think you need a battle of ideas. He needs to set out his stall. I need to set out mine.
8: Streeting was speaking to Bloomberg's Francine Lacroix at South by Southwest London. The Prime Minister is increasingly seen as a lame duck.
7: Nigel Farage's Reform UK party netted £9.3 million in donations, making it the most well-funded party for the third straight quarter in the UK. The populist far-right movement has broken into Britain's traditional two-party system. Despite only having 8 out of 650 seats in Parliament, Reform consistently tops opinion polls. However, some have raised concerns about the handful of crypto entrepreneurs who bankroll Reform, with leader Nigel Farage facing an investigation over failing to declare a £5 million gift 2 years ago.
8: And some members of the billionaire Glazer family are debating whether to sell their stake in Manchester United Football Club. Bloomberg has learned exclusively about internal discussions centred on divesting from the club. Our reporter Tiwa Adebayo has more.
15: Manchester United's fans have been protesting against the Glazer family's ownership since they took control 20 years ago in a leveraged buyout that left the club with massive debts. Now, Bloomberg understands several stakeholders in the US-based family have been looking into divesting all or part of their holdings whilst facing a potential multi-billion pound bill to redevelop the team's famous Old Trafford Stadium. Despite the deliberations, sources say some of the Glazers remain against a sale, and pursuing the move would be difficult without their support. The talks come just 2 years after the group sold a roughly 29% stake in Manchester United to UK chemicals billionaire Jim Ratcliffe. Any potential sale could attract interest from suitors, including Middle Eastern parties, as well as wealthy individuals in the US. In London, Tiwa Adebayo, Bloomberg Radio.
7: Those are our top stories for you today. Looking at the markets, European stocks are gaining 0.3 higher. Abivax recovering about 10% today after yesterday's massive sell-off. Rémy Cointreau up 11% after their profits beat. ASML is also gaining still after that business became Europe's most valuable company. Nasdaq futures dropping 0.6%. European sovereign bonds rallying just a little today. German benchmark yields at 3.02. This as Brent retreats this morning, down 0.5%. More than that, 1.1% right now down for Brent crude futures, $96.67. UK and European nat gas prices rising just under 1% today. So those are the markets.
8: So, Caroline, I will tell you that a source in the government once accused me of being obsessed about Brexit, and so I hope they are not listening this morning, because we have two different opinion columns on Brexit in the City of London this morning, both with surprisingly different questions about where London is and where it should go.
7: Yeah, this really struck me. You know why? Because they were sitting side by side, you know, one headline above the other. One from Paul J. Davies talking about the City of London is fine a decade after Brexit. And then from our opinion columnist, Mihir Sharma, EU threat to the City of London is getting serious. So I read in a bit more depth. I thought it was very interesting that Paul is writing about Brexit, about the 10 years that we've seen, that actually that there are no clear losses for the financial sector in particular. That is what he was looking at. The London's maintained its position, for example, in FX and rates trading. Mihir, though, saying effectively, watch out, the EU is moving towards this capital markets union.
8: I mean, there are two questions here, aren't there? One is that this is effectively, to use a Britishism, squeaky bum time for the EU. And if the EU genuinely can sort out its capital markets problem.
7: Yes.
8: And then the second is, will London be a part of it? Possibly in spite of Brexit, but increasingly, as politicians in Westminster talk about, with some form of rapprochement. Yeah. It still does have capital market strength, but does it have any willingness to join any EU movement should it come together?
7: Yeah, I was thinking more about the snail's pace at which the EU has moved in terms of the capital markets union that, of course, was proposed all the way back in 2014 and still isn't reality. But maybe, you know, now is the time, given the worries around defence, economic security and so many other things. Anyway, thought those two Bloomberg opinion columns were well worth a read today.
8: Well, to our top story, oil and European gas futures are edging lower this morning, with the US hailing a ceasefire between Israel and Lebanon that does not, though, resolve issues with Hezbollah. Joining us now is Bloomberg's Middle East breaking news editor, Patrick Sykes. So, Patrick, how much is this Israeli agreement with Lebanon a step towards a wider resolution, given it depends, as we sort of just noted, on a complete cessation of fire by Hezbollah?
16: Morning. Yes, that's the huge caveat under all of this, is that the one of the parties to the conflict, namely Hezbollah, is not a party to the ceasefire. I think the fact of an agreement is being interpreted, understandably, by markets as a positive step, and it is indeed a step, but it's by no means the end of the story. We're still yet to hear from Hezbollah about it. We're still yet to hear from Iran about it. I think we know that Iran claims that it averted Israeli attacks on Beirut, the capital of Lebanon. So the question now is it content to allow for some kind of lower intensity continuation of attacks outside of the capital, or is it demanding, as a prerequisite for anything more on the diplomatic front, the cessation of attacks across the whole country? If it's the latter, it's a much harder hoop to jump through.
7: Meanwhile, further details about the call between Trump and Netanyahu have emerged. President Trump saying himself that he swore at Netanyahu. How is the US-Israeli relationship now when it comes to this conflict?
16: Yeah, I think the reports about the language used in that call and the fact of all the rigmarole around this the ceasefire deal in Lebanon, it just goes to show that while the start of this war was a very much a US-Israeli operation in tandem for the first time, I think, importantly, in the case of Iran. That relationship has been put under pressure, as it's become increasingly clear that the both sides have different ideas about how this war should end. The impression that you get from officials is that the US is keen to look for an off-ramp at this stage, a diplomatic off-ramp to end the war. Obviously, it would hope that would also include a resolution to the nuclear issue and so on. Israel is much keener to continue the strikes, to, in its words, finish the job, though, of course, it's not entirely clear what that would mean and what, if any, endpoint there is in that strategy.
8: And, you know, as we saw strikes sort of continue earlier this week, Kuwait has become a key target now for Iran. How much are tensions rising between Kuwait, with its 5 million inhabitants, and the Middle Eastern state?
16: Yeah, very much. And just in the past week or so, right, Kuwait, in response to those attacks, downgraded its diplomatic presence in Iran. I mean, they've never had particularly close relations, but they weren't a Arab-Iranian pairing that had particularly tense ones either in recent history. At least Iran, for its part, has denied the attack on the Kuwaiti airport, the civilian airport, claiming that that was to do with a U.S. Patriot missile that malfunctioned somehow. But it has said, it has criticized Kuwait openly for what it claims is Kuwait hosting or being the source of U.S. attacks on Iranian interests, on Iranian territory, and so on. So as long as we see those Gulf countries hosting U.S. bases, U.S. military, or assisting the war effort in other ways, I think we're likely to see Iran looking to retaliate.
7: Okay. Thank you so much, Patrick, for being with us today. That is Bloomberg's Middle East breaking news editor, Patrick Sykes. Really appreciate your time. Just bringing us up to speed then on what is happening in the Middle East. Look, it's just after 9:15 a.m. here in the City of London. Good morning if you're just joining us. I'm Caroline Hepke alongside James Walcock. Let's have a look at the markets for you this hour. So European stocks are actually up by a quarter of 1%, so kind of bucking the trend that we've seen globally. The All Country World Index down 0.3%, and you had AI-related stocks selling off after the disappointment of Broadcom. It came in sort of below analyst expectations, seems to have taken the wind a bit out of the AI sales. But of course, we've got three mega IPOs, and we've had a bit more detail on what that will look like. Some of the big Wall Street banks being picked for those IPOs. And so, is there going to be more exuberance and euphoria to come? And I do note that here in Europe, ASML, which became Europe's most valuable company yesterday, continues to see gains this morning, up about 1%. Look at individual stocks then that are moving on the markets in Europe. So you do have the likes of Rémy Cointreau, which has been up about 11%. Their profits beat. They gave their profit report this morning. Universal Music, though, big decliner after Bill Ackman said he's looking to sell his stake in the business. As for stock futures for the US, Nasdaq futures dropping 0.7%. S&P 500 E-minis also down 0.4%. Brent crude futures have been retreating. We just had that in-depth discussion with Patrick Sykes in the Middle East, just thinking about what happens, the negotiations. We are down 1% for Brent crude futures. Natural gas, though, in Europe and for the UK continues to rise, just under about 1% this morning. This as bond markets show yields declining in the US and in Europe, so a bit of a rally, not enormous, though. German yields at 3.02, down about a basis point this morning. And we will get, of course, some more jobs data out of the US today, this ahead of the employment report tomorrow. So we've got the payrolls data tomorrow, and we do get one out of the three different employment reports out of the US also later today. Those are the markets. Let's get to our global news headlines. It's James Walcock in London.
8: Thanks, Caroline. The White House announced that Israel and Lebanon have agreed to a ceasefire, giving some hope that it could help put talks between the US and Iran back on track. The end of hostilities is contingent on Hezbollah halting all attacks. There was no immediate indication whether Hezbollah had accepted the terms of the deal. In the US, the Republican-led House of Representatives has voted to halt the war with Iran in a break with President Donald Trump. The 215 to 208 decision won't actually end US military attacks. To do that, the Senate would have to pass the resolution. And even then, President Trump could still veto it. And there's travel disruption across London again today as tube drivers go on strike for the second day this week. Members of the R&T union are objecting to a rival union's deal for drivers to condense their working hours into a four-day week. Those are some of our global news headlines.
7: Thank you so much for that. So, in terms of what we are looking at in the next part of the programme, we'll be thinking about the markets. Joining us now is Sven Ram, of course, Bloomberg's cross-asset strategist. Take a bit of a deeper dive into the markets, Sven. Great to have you with us. The AI rally taking a bit of a pause after Broadcom, pulling back from record levels. Nokia, STMicroelectronics and Infineon, though, among the decliners in Europe this morning. Sven, what do you think about the AI trade and whether it can sustain the momentum? Because we do see cracks, but we've got these three.
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7: On big black pedestals to look a bit like SpaceX's Starship in order to sort of, I don't know, crow basically about being picked as one of the big Wall Street names to sort of guide this to market, you know. So, yeah, it's going to be real cut and thrust, I imagine, to get those IPOs, isn't it?
21: Yeah, absolutely, and Wall Street never misses a heartbeat in kind of cashing in on the on any mania, whether or not it's legitimate. You know, 2 years ago, you know, there was this big fanfare about, you know, Bitcoin getting listed and being offered as an ETF and all that, and you see how that euphoria has waned. So, you know, this is the one thing is for sure, is this the euphoria can't continue forever, and you know, the more they rally, the longer the rally is looking in the tooth.
8: I feel bad then, because I have Caroline and her pedestals on one side, and here I am as Mr. Gloomster. And I was listening to Sam Unstead, our Marcus the Editor, and he said a trader had said to him this week has been messy and draining trying to cover the markets. How do you think markets are looking at Middle East risk right now?
21: Well, at the moment, I don't think it's front and center of what they're thinking, because I think that the, you know, markets have gotten onto the idea that neither Iran wants this war to continue, nor does the U.S. want this war to continue. And you've got to keep in mind that, you know, in the Middle East, the temperatures are soaring and it's going to be 47 degrees out there. So it's not a time when you want to be, when the U.S. troops want to be in that ground in whatever form. So I don't think there is much of a risk of a flare-up again. But, and I think the markets are well aware of that. And you see that all over in the pricing. But if you look at the U.S. two-year yield, I think that at 4.05, it's kind of understating the risks to what the Fed is going to do, because, you know, we've got this inflationary impulse, huge inflationary impulse from the war, and, you know, that comes against a backdrop where the Fed was already missing its inflation mandate for the better part of the last 5 years. So you've got to ask the question, you know, you've got an economy that is growing well above trend, and you've got this inflationary impulse, and why should the Fed remain in accommodative mode? Because at best, you could make a case that it's at neutral, but you know, because of these dynamics that we discussed, you know, the next move is higher for U.S. rates, not lower. And I think that the markets are thinking, okay, what is Bush going to say? He seems to be wanting to cut rates. Is he going to be able to cut rates? But I think, as Walter Logan said yesterday, I think that the next move is going to be higher and the markets are underpriced for that risk.
7: Yeah, it's going to be very interesting. Yeah, also we'll add to that story, of course, because we get the US initial jobless claims today and then this ahead of the non-farm payrolls and the unemployment rate for May tomorrow out of the US. 215,000 is the number for the initial jobless claims today. Ven, thanks so much for being with us. Bloomberg's cross-asset strategist, Ven Ram. Really good to get your input on the markets this hour.
8: Well, so Caroline, you were mentioning rockets being put up in the Goldman lobby. And it's funny, because just next, AI is rapidly changing the bank industry, raising big questions about productivity, profits, the future of white-collar work. And I think you may have been looking forward to this, because to find out what this looks like in practice, Bloomberg's Odd Lots podcast has been speaking to Goldman Sachs CEO David Solomon. So he has been telling hosts Joe Weisenthal and Tracy Alloway that there are some things AI will never be able to do and that new hires will still be needed for.
22: The phone, the telephone is one of the greatest pieces of technology in the world. You know, use it. A telephone call to someone is 10 times more valuable than a text or an email. My daughter says that's an unverified statistic, but I know that's true. And it is. If I call you personally on the phone, it's going to have a completely different impact. Not if I sent you a text or
23: I don't know your number. I'm not.
24: I would also accept a text from David Solomon.
23: Just as the follow-up, and this is more of a sort of specific
22: That's
23: right
22: not
23: now
22: going
23: thing.
22: Away. I mean, I really believe, Joe, that's not going to go away.
23: Of that mix of new hires, the range of jobs, including engineering jobs, can you identify, is there a change different between today and 2026 versus, say, the pre-ChatGPT era 2021?
22: Well,
23: in terms of, like, have you seen a difference yet, just in terms of, like, the allocations of anything with any hiring decisions so
22: subtle,
23: far?
22: Subtle changes, but you can't look at it in a vacuum. So you said to me, I can be very detailed with
23: yeah,
22: you.
23: Yeah, please,
22: think,
23: yeah.
22: You know, I think with all this stuff, it's nuanced. Details matter. If you look over the last 10 years, I'd say what's happened is the amount of engineering talent we had at the firm grew materially.
23: Yep.
22: On a relative basis to operational talent or client talent. Okay? There are a variety of things that happened because of the pandemic that bloated or inflated hiring across all large enterprises.
23: Yeah.
22: And so if you say, since ChatGPT,
23: yeah,
22: like if you take 2022, that was like the high watermark of the bloat.
23: This is the problem with all these comparisons.
22: The high watermark of the bloat for COVID. Yeah.
23: Historians will be vexed by the confounding variables of 2022 for a very long time.
22: Absolutely. So, yeah. So if you ask me a question, and I'm like, okay, 2022. Yes, but that's the wrong starting point.
23: Okay.
22: Because if you look at 2022, a bunch of what we've done from 2022 to 2025, and now in 2026, was correcting the yeah. stupid things that we did in 2020 and 2021. And so I think you've got to look at it through a 10-year lens. And what I would say is at this point, if you look at a 10-year lens, it shifted to more heavily weighted engineering. My guess is that's going to shift differently going forward, given the power of these tools and our ability to code.
23: Mm-hmm.
22: And you're going to see nuanced changes that probably to some degree reduce the number of people that we start with over the next few years, but probably not what you and I would call dramatically.
23: Okay.
22: So I don't want to be, you know, predictive, because if I throw out a number, I hear everybody's going to start holding me to the number. But, you know, I just told you we were running it at 2,500, which, by the way, looks similar to what we were running at pre-COVID.
23: Okay.
22: But lower than the 3,000 plus we were running in 2021. Okay. My guess is it's going to be in the next 3 years that will contract a little, but not in a way when you and I would say, wow, this is a huge, huge change.
24: Hmm.
22: We're still going to hire a lot of people out of school.
24: I mean, aside from potential headcount reductions and like cost savings, how do you actually measure productivity gains at Goldman?
22: That is a great question, Tracy. I can tell you some examples of things we're doing where I know we'll be able to quantify some significant productivity gains. But they're more in the category of remaking operating processes.
24: Mm-hmm.
22: So what we're doing under what I know you guys have read about, 1GS 3.0. So if we redo our client onboarding, anti-money laundering, KYC processes, and we had a process that had 3,800 people touching it, not 100% of their job but touching it, and now we'll have a process with a few hundred people touching it, that's a productivity. When it's done,
24: yeah.
22: I can measure the productivity gain of that process. Okay. That's different than saying to me, okay, you've got a bunch of people who work in investment banking. Okay, how much more productive are they? Now, one measure is I can look at the revenues we have in investment banking mm-hmm. and the earnings in investment banking and the number of investment bankers we have and the amount of capital we allocate to that business over the last 10 years. And you know what? Our people are more productive because we're making, on a per-person basis, more revenue, more profit.
24: Mm-hmm.
22: On a per-person basis, but we definitely are allocating more capital to the business, and the capital is helping in creating leverage. But there's no question they have better tools. They can do more. We've found ways for them to do more. We also have collaborative power going on inside the firm in the context of 1GS, 1.0 and 2.0 that are adding to revenue growth. It's very hard to pull it apart. But I think every 5 years, we can directionally say, is it more productive? Yes, it is, because our you know, you go back when the firm went public, the firm had $6 billion of capital, I believe, and we had 16,000 people, something like that, order of magnitude.
24: Mm-hmm.
22: Today, we have 45,000 people and $110 billion of capital. The firm is much more productive
23: yeah.
22: against producing reasonable returns on that capital than it was 27 years ago. I mean, that's clear, but that's a 27-year look, not a year-to-year-to-year look.
8: And you can hear the full conversation with Goldman Sachs CEO David Solomon on the Odd Lots podcast right now on Apple, Spotify, and wherever you listen. And they've piqued my interest, Caroline, by saying I will hear his thoughts on how AI is transforming music production. That is David Solomon, of course, well known for his love of DJing under the name DJ Sol.
7: Yeah, look, I think that's very interesting, because you only have to look at the Bloomberg terminal to understand that AI music production companies are raising lots of money, because this is is another area where, you know, AI creating music using artificial intelligence has got loads of interest. Just Sono is just one of them. Valuation of $5.4 billion. Yes, it's huge sums. Okay, it's at 9:31 a.m. here in the City of London. 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I'm Caroline Hepke.
8: And I'm James Alcock. 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
7: Quick run through the markets. European stocks are actually up this morning, 0.3%, even after all the pessimism and the concern that maybe AI is taking a little bit of a breather given the rally that we've seen. We've seen that affect the likes of the KOSPI in particular, which fell 1.9% this morning. In terms of stock futures, also US futures are down 0.8% lower now for NASDAQ futures. As for the bond markets, benchmark yields in Europe at 3.02 for German Bund yields, down a basis point. US yields at 448, and oil prices, Brent crude futures down 1.3%, $96.51. Those are the markets.
8: And over to our top stories. The White House announced that Israel and Lebanon have agreed to a ceasefire, giving some hope that it could help put talks between the US and Iran back on track. The end of hostilities is contingent on Hezbollah halting all attacks. There was no immediate reaction whether Hezbollah had accepted the terms of the deal. The Israeli ambassador to the US, Yehiel Leiter, says under the agreement, Hezbollah fighters will have to leave the border area near Israel.
10: If Hezbollah is intent on disrupting the ceasefire, the result is going to be on them.
8: Yehiel Leiter speaking there following US-mediated talks with Lebanon. Iran had demanded that Israel stop striking Hezbollah targets in Lebanon as part of any agreement with the US. Tehran and Washington have exchanged limited strikes in recent days in what has been their most serious flare-up since a fragile ceasefire took effect in April.
7: Germany, France and the UK are working with Ukraine on plans to engage Russia's President Vladimir Putin in negotiations to end that war. Bloomberg understands that officials from the three allies see a shift in momentum for Ukraine as Russian forces suffer mounting losses and economic challenges. The British Prime Minister Keir Starmer is expected to speak to Germany's Friedrich Merz and to France's Emmanuel Macron in the coming days.
8: In corporate news, Broadcom shares fell by 14% in after-hours trading after the company issued an AI chip revenue forecast that missed investors' lofty expectations. The decline came despite the chipmaker adding roughly $270 billion in market value over the previous five trading sessions, fueled by strong optimism around artificial intelligence. Here's the story from Bloomberg's Charlie Pellett.
0: The report failed to satisfy investors, and it signals the company is progressing more slowly than anticipated. Gil Lurie is head of tech research at D.A. Davidson with a neutral rating on the stock.
1: This company has a big role in the growth of AI. It's just expectations were well beyond what consensus estimates were. And so a small beat just wasn't enough to keep the stock where it's at.
0: Broadcom said AI semiconductor revenue will be $16 billion in the fiscal third quarter, which is lower than the $17.2 billion analysts predicted on average. In New York, Charlie Pellett, Bloomberg Radio.
8: And now in pre-market, they are down nearly 0.5%. That is Broadcom shares there.
7: Okay, let's think about what's coming up next. Then those are a few of our top stories. Aaron Captain is going to join us. He is the chief economist at UBS. So there's actually a lot to think about in terms of the data that is to come, the US payrolls number, also what the re-emergence of the tariff threat from the US to so many countries means economically, as well as AI and the Straits.

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5: Hello, I'm Jerry Stewart, and this is One Moment in America. We all know the Red Cross. This organization serves people all around the world. But who started the Red Cross? Listen to this story. On Christmas Day, 1821, Clarissa Barton was born. She was said to be a precocious child, learned to read at age 3, and became a teacher at only age 16. But when the Civil War broke out, she organized nursing services for the sick and wounded troops. She became known as the Angel of the Battlefield for her great courage and unbelievable self-sacrifice. During that war, she assisted on 16 different battlefields. And after the war, she continued her humanitarian work and started the National Society of the Red Cross, which serves all around the world today. Wow, what a story. I'm Jerry Stewart, and that was One Moment in America.
6: Josh Booth back with Bill Bullington. And hey, Bill, I seem to hear a lot about taxes when it comes to investing.
7: Well, a lot of people pay an awful lot of attention to taxes, and oftentimes it hurts their investment performance. 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
6: So really, you should just have a balanced approach.
7: Balance is key. Everybody has a certain personality type. They've got a certain risk tolerance. Most people don't even know what it is until they sit down with someone like me and show them what different portfolios would return and what kind of risk they're taking. You need to match that up with your personality as closely as you possibly can. Otherwise, you're going to be too uncomfortable and you have a tendency to abandon your plans.
6: And there's really no one-size-fits-all plan.
7: No, I've never seen two people that were identical when it came to their investment profile. It just hasn't happened yet.
6: So what should people do?
7: Give me a call or go to my website, bullingtoncapital.com. Either way, the phone number is 330-664-0700, and that website again is bullingtoncapital.com.
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12: It is 9:40 a.m. here in the City of London. Good morning, I'm Caroline Hepke. So we've seen Broadcom falling and that really pushing the retreat in terms of AI stocks overnight in Asia and also over in the US. It was followed up by CrowdStrike, which also fell because results weren't seen as being positive.

0: positive enough in terms of the Asian markets. It meant the MSCI Asia Pacific Index ended at down 1.8%, and the Kospi saw a 1.8% decline too. Here in Europe, though, we've been bucking that trend somewhat. European stocks are actually up by 0.2%, as the Xetra DAX gained 0.6% this morning. Stock futures for the Nasdaq down 0.8 right now. Treasury yields at the moment 4.48, down a basis point. German yields flat at 3.03. And in oil prices, Brent crude futures down 1.1%, $96.75. But nat gas prices in Europe have been rising a little bit. UK nat gas prices up about 0.2%. So it's really about AI and oil prices today. That is Look at the Markets. Let's get you up to speed now with what else is going on around the world. This is James Wilcock in London. Good morning.
1: Good morning, Caroline.
2: The White House announced that Israel and Lebanon have agreed to a ceasefire, giving some hope that it could help put talks between the US and Iran back on track. The end of hostilities is contingent on Hezbollah halting all attacks. There was no immediate indication whether Hezbollah had accepted the terms of the deal. In the US, the Republican-led House of Representatives has voted to halt the war with Iran in a break with President Donald Trump. The 215-208 decision won't actually end US military attacks. To do that, the Senate would need to pass the resolution, and even then, President Trump could still veto it. And here in London, there's travel disruption again today as tube drivers go on strike for the second time this week. Members of the RMT union are objecting to a rival union's deal for drivers to condense their working hours into a four-day week. Those are some of our global news headlines. Caroline, you've not let me get away with a four-day week as yet.
0: Well, in exchange for the four-day week, you'd have to do a 12-hour shift. That's why they're worried about fatigue on the tube drivers. But frankly, I'm still just, you know, pretty frustrated with the delay to the commute home. Anyway, right, let's think about the markets then, shall we? Joining us now in the radio studio is Aaron Captain, who is Chief Economist at UBS. Welcome back to radio. Nice to see you. I actually want to start with the US data. We obviously get these three data points around employment this week, but the big ones tomorrow. US payrolls expected to come in at 95,000, but then it's usually historically revised down to 60,000. Is the labour market in the US actually as resilient as the Fed believes?
3: The data is very much a mixed bag, right? So the openings data, the job openings data a couple of days ago, like that was a big number, right? So that suggests there is some improvement. The ADP data is getting better. But then you look at the Beige Book came out yesterday, like things are just moving sideways. I think the employment component of the surveys looks pretty bad. The hiring rate's super low. The quits rate's not really moving. So it just looks like we're sort of tracking sideways. And had it not been for the participation rate falling 20 basis points the last few months, unemployment would be at 4.7. So I think it's just very unclear whether we're out of the woods. I think what's sort of happening is we have this aggregate sort of strength in the U.S., which I think is largely AI, right? We can talk about that, but all this distributional weakness, and both sort of coexist at the same time. And so what that's creating, I think, on the part of the businesses that are not part of the AI supply chain, is a lot of uncertainty. I think there's uncertainty about energy costs. There's now renewed uncertainty to some extent about tariffs, and a lot of people just aren't feeling it. So I think if you look at the distribution of the spending data, I think there are certainly a lot of corporates benefiting from this spending boom and top 20% spending, but there's also, I think, a very large part of the population and businesses that is not benefiting from that. And so I think we're in this sort of still relatively fragile equilibrium.
2: To try and sort of put some bounds on that uncertainty, Bloomberg Survey Economists sees the full year 2026 CPI at 3.5% year on year. The peak for that PC is forecast at 3.9% in Q2. Does that peak hold if the Strait of Hormuz stays closed over the summer?
3: Yeah, so we have a peak of 4.25 on CPI, which actually next month, right? So so the way we forecast it, and I think most people forecast it, is you run it off the oil curve. The oil curve is very backward dated. And so what that means is that at the front month, you have very high oil prices, and then it's expected to come down very quickly. So that's how you now get to these end year forecasts. Every month that you don't resolve the Middle East, you roll that backward dated curve basically another month forward. So you get another month of elevated oil or gasoline prices, right? So right now, because there's this hope of resolution, you can see that next month we're going to get a pretty sharp decline in gasoline prices. Inflation starts to come down. If we get some headline that suddenly suggests that's not happening, then we reverse that again. So we're taking it one month at a time, I think, as everyone is. And so I don't think you can say with any conviction sort of where this is going. I think the current end of year forecast for inflation effectively assume that there is a resolution sometime in the next 4 weeks. If that doesn't happen, those numbers will just keep creeping higher.
0: Yeah, okay. And you mentioned the tariff war. Again, amidst the kind of AI euphoria and then the doubts about the headlines to do with the Middle East, you know, maybe we need to be talking a bit more about the impact. You know, what is the GDP impact going to be on the Eurozone if you get another trade war, another kind of layer on top of the energy shock? Yes, a number of countries have got deals and the EU's got a trade deal that's wending its way through Parliament, but the trade war is now kind of permanent. What does that mean?
3: Well, so it shouldn't mean much because the level of the tariffs doesn't really change versus last year. So, it's bizarre that, you know, the reasons they're citing for this 301 investigation, sort of the, you know, forced labor applied to whatever, two-thirds of the world, it makes no sense, right? But basically, it's just an excuse to reconfigure the existing tariffs to go from these Section 122 tariffs to the 301 tariffs. And in the end, nothing changes. So we're going to have the same tariff, broadly speaking, as last year. And so the shock has sort of already been absorbed, right? So there was a big, if you take all the tech trade sort of out of it and you look at the non-tech trade, there was a material impact of those tariffs on Europe and other countries. But that's sort of a level shift, right? So basically, if you view it from the U.S. perspective, the prices of importing European goods went up. So the demand is come down, but not now. Those prices aren't changing anymore. They're sort of stable, and so it's a permanent sort of, you know, what we call deadweight loss. But basically, you know, from the current new levels, your growth rate should be relatively unaffected. So I don't, unless we sort of re-escalate, I don't think that's a material factor.
1: We've spent months talking about all the sort of geopolitical uncertainty, and yet while we've been doing it, stocks just keep hitting record high after record high. We have these massive AI IPOs coming down the line. Are they going to be a make or break moment for this AI story?
3: No, I don't think so. But you're right. So 90% of the S&P, 60% of global equity, even Europe, which has only a 7% tech weight, I think nearly 60% of the market is up on tech stocks, right? So, I fully agree with that. So I think, you know, there's obviously a lot of debate about potential near-term, you know, digestion issues, right? Can you absorb it, and how do you make room in your portfolio to basically buy the new stuff, but that's just sort of a tactical thing in my view, right? The big picture is, you know, the reason they're going to do these IPOs, I think in the end there is an enormous amount of demand, I think, to participate in this AI boom. The AI boom has multiple years to run. Mm-hmm. So obviously you need to, as a portfolio manager, you know, or institutional manager, you need to figure out what you're going to buy. And so there's going to be winners and losers in that sort of portfolio reallocation. But that in no way, I think, has any bearing on sort of the level of enthusiasm people have about, you know, the trades and sort of the cycle that we're in. So in my mind, you know, this is quite a bit further to run.
0: Okay. You mentioned productivity gains. Where are you seeing them in Europe from AI?
3: Oh, I'm not seeing them anywhere yet. So I think it's way too early, right? So we're in the capex phase. We're what I call the figuring it out phase, right? So we are diffusing, AI into organizations, and the implementation model is to go to people like me, give them some AI programs, and go figure it out, right? That's not a good implementation model. And if you look at the implementation rate, so we do an enterprise adoption survey, it's still very, very low. Less than 20% of all the firms claim to be implementing at scale. So it just cannot be the case that anything is happening yet, because no one's changed hiring behavior and no one's really figured it out yet. Now, the reason it shows up in the US in productivity data is because if you create a lot of output with CapEx, you don't hire anybody, it looks like per employee, you're generating more output. But that's not AI productivity, the way I think about it, right? That's just a shift from producing with labor to producing with capital. In Europe, of course, you don't even have that, because we don't have a data center boom, right? So I think the ECB has had a tendency of trying to pretend like we're part of it, right? So every time in the press conference, Lagarde gets baited about, hey, are you also seeing something? And then she says, yeah, we're also seeing it. But when you look at the national accounts for Europe, it's like a few basis points compared to nearly percentage points in the US, so it's nothing.
0: There's nothing? Okay, well, maybe in the future, hopefully sometime soon. Aaron, thank you so much for being with us. UBS's chief economist, Aaron Kaptan. This is Bloomberg.
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0: is, of course, weaker consumer spending because of the Iran war, especially given that cognac, which is what Rémy Cointreau makes, is very much a discretionary purchase, not really a staple. So that could be a problem. And then the broader alcohol sector is also contending with this debate of, is it a cyclical or structural downturn that we are seeing at the moment? Are people drinking less right now because budgets are tight, or is it because there's a kind of a fundamental, irreversible change in alcohol consumption that's been driven by things like weight loss drugs or health concerns? And so that question is really going to be key for those companies to figure out and to think about as their alcohol consumption continues to decline.
14: Okay, so that's on Rémy Cointreau. Meanwhile, Abivax is actually rebounding after an enormous drop yesterday because of the reaction to a drug trial, but now some analysts are weighing in.
0: Yeah, so Abivax was having, as you say, a really, really bad time earlier this week. It had this clinical trial data for a very promising drug. It showed that the drug was very effective for inflammatory bowel disease, but it also had to disclose cancer cases in several patients. And so we don't know whether the drug and the cancer cases are related at all, but the shares had plunged because this is something that was seen as really complicating the path towards regulatory approval. But as you just said, there's now a big rebound in those shares because Stifel analysts came out and said that the sell-off was overdone. They said that the evidence supports the view that the cancer cases reflect background incidence in a higher risk population rather than an effect of the drug, meaning essentially that the drug is likely not at fault here. And earlier this week, we also had other analysts saying that Abivax was still a target for M&A. So there's a bit of a reversal in sentiment there for the stock, and we're seeing a big jump there for Abivax.
1: And finally, Universal Music Group dipping this morning. Dare I ask what has gone wrong with the mood music?
0: So down this morning after Bill Ackman said that he's selling his stake in the company. So this comes just a few days after Universal rejected a takeover bid from Ackman's Pershing Square. So the deal that Ackman had proposed was, it was back in April, and it was quite a complex one. It involved, change in stock market listing for the company. It involved a bit of a complicated merger with a separate entity. And so a lot of investors and analysts had thought of it as maybe too complex to actually implement. And so Universal then rejected that offer, saying that it undervalued the company, that it was not in the interests of either the shareholders or the artists that Universal actually represents, artists like Taylor Swift or Drake, so very big music artists. But then it's going to be really interesting to kind of keep an eye on that company, because the music industry is in a very interesting position. We've had the value of song catalogs really increasing over the last few years, but at the same time, there's now this threat from AI, with a lot of AI tools now available, able to create music on their own. So it's going to be an interesting sector beyond even the M&A of it all.
1: Okay, our reporter, Chloe Melly, thank you very much.
0: Thank you.
1: For more conversations like this, subscribe to our new Stock Movers reports. 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
14: So that is coming to the end of our 4 hours here in London. But of course, don't go anywhere. We've got much more to come on Bloomberg Radio. We'll be talking through Iran, saying that there's been no recent progress in talks with the US about this interim peace deal. US and Israel saying that Israel and Lebanon have agreed to a ceasefire, but only if Hezbollah also stops fighting. The other big story, though, that I'm thinking about, James, is AI tokens. Really fascinating. You know, the bill's sort of coming due for AI. A lot of companies seeing just how expensive it is to use, the likes of Uber and Walmart having to cap their spending because it's costly.
1: I mean, it's often the way with new tech, isn't it? First, it's all very cheap to try and get you in, and then you start seeing the price tags later. Now, I've been looking at sort of what's most read on the terminal, Caroline, and there's a great story by Alice Atkins that I believe you were talking to earlier today about how Britain is trying to get its retail consumers into gilt. It's well worth a read if you get a chance.
14: Yep, absolutely. How to get the retail crowd to buy into the bond markets. Right, coming up in the next hour here on Bloomberg Radio. For our London audience, it's Bloomberg Brief, and for listeners in the US and elsewhere, it's Bloomberg Daybreak starting right now.
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16: The ceasefire as the U.S. tries to keep Iran peace talks on track.
17: Congress sends a symbolic rebuke to President Trump over his war effort.
16: AI chip darling Broadcom falls on a disappointing outlook.
17: And SpaceX is closing in on the biggest IPO of all time.
18: The fight against the Ebola virus continues, plus questions continue why New Jersey Congressman Tom Kaine has not been on Capitol Hill since March. I'm Michael Barr. More ahead.
19: I'm John Stash, Aaron Swartz. The Knicks made it 12 in a row. A thrilling win in San Antonio to start the NBA Finals.
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21: Good morning. I'm Karen Moscow.
16: And I'm Nathan Hager. Bloomberg Daybreak is brought to you by Oppenheimer. 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
21: And U.S. stock index futures, they are mostly lower this morning. S&P futures down 0.5%, down at 34 points. Dow futures are up 0.2%, or 101 points. NASDAQ futures down 1%, or 316 points. 10-year Treasury up 2/32, yield 4.48%. Yield on the 2-year, 4.06%. NYMEX crude oil down 1.25% on $1.18 at $94.84 a barrel. Brent at $96.52. Nathan.
16: Karen, we begin with the latest from the Middle East. Israel and Lebanon have agreed to a ceasefire if Hezbollah stops fighting. That has emerged as a key condition for Iran in its nearly two-month truce with the U.S. Israel's U.S. ambassador, Yehiel Leiter, says this is an unprecedented agreement.
22: We brought the people of Lebanon to the understanding that we're not the enemy. Hezbollah is. And now we're going to work together to rid the country of this Iranian proxy on Israel's border.
16: Israeli Ambassador Yehiel Leiter spoke after the negotiations in Washington. Bloomberg's Abir Abu Omar has more from Dubai.
23: Hezbollah has not given an answer yet to this. It could very well stop those hostilities, and that could very well, again, answer the last sticking point between Iran and the United States. We reported earlier this week that Iran's sticking point of Lebanon particularly had hindered the progress of negotiations between Israel, the U.S., and Iran.
16: Bloomberg's Abir Abu Omar reporting from Dubai. Meantime, clashes did continue overnight in southern Lebanon. Iran's foreign minister Abbas Araghchi says, meanwhile, there's been no recent progress in peace deal talks with the U.S. That's according to a report from Iran's semi-official Tasnim news agency.
21: Back in Washington, Nathan, President Trump's war effort has taken a political blow. The Republican-led House has approved a resolution to stop the war.
24: On this vote, the yeas are 215 and the nays are 208. The concurrent resolution is adopted.
21: Four Republicans joined with every Democrat present to pass the War Powers Resolution. Democratic Senator Jeanne Shaheen says she hopes this sends a message to the president.
25: Now the House and Senate have both passed resolutions on the war in Iran, with majorities that say the president needs to rethink his policy on Iran and needs to come to Congress.
21: And New Hampshire Democrat Jeanne Shaheen appeared on Bloomberg's Balance of Power. This was the fourth time this year that Democrats forced a vote on the war and the first time they got enough support from Republicans to pass it.
16: Well, Karen, they're still counting the votes in the California governor's race more than 24 hours after the polls closed. With 58% of precincts reporting, Republican Steve Hilton is maintaining a lead with 27.6% of the vote. He's followed by Democrat Javier Becerra with 25.6%. Fellow Democrat Tom Steyer is holding on in third with 19.8%. The top two finishers go on to the general election, regardless of party.
21: In Los Angeles, Nathan, where voters also weighed in on mayor, early results suggested a runoff between Democratic incumbent Karen Bass and reality TV star Spencer Pratt, a registered Republican. California's heavy reliance on mail-in ballots means a final result could be days away. According to the Associated Press, with 63% of the votes counted, Bass holds the lead with roughly 35% of votes, followed by Pratt with about 30%, and city council member Nithya Raman at 22%. If no candidate surpasses 50% of the vote, the top two finishers will advance to a runoff.
16: Well, let's move from California to New York, Karen, where Knicks fans are celebrating a comeback win in Game 1 of the NBA Finals. And Bloomberg's John Stashower is here with more on the game to remember in San Antonio. John.
19: All right, Nathan, the Knicks trailed the Spurs by 14 in the second half, and they rallied back, led by their captain.
2: Brunson keeps it alive. Bridges looks back to Brunson. Porter three is up. Bang! Jalen Brunson from downtown. And the Knicks take a two-point lead.
19: Yeah, the call on ABC. Knicks scored the last 11 points of the game, and they won 105-95. Brunson scored 30 points. The Knicks haven't lost in 6 weeks. 12 wins in a row, 7 straight on the road, all in double figures. It's the Knicks' first win in an NBA Finals Game 1 in 53 years. We'll hear from the Knicks coming up in sports. John Stashower, Bloomberg Radio.
21: All right, John, thank you. We turn now to the markets, where the 9-day winning streak for stocks is over. The S&P 500 fell from a record and closed down 0.75%. Goldman Sachs CEO David Solomon says investors have a lot to digest.
3: We have a lot of things going on in the macro with the war, with the oil shock, supply chains, inflation getting stickier, that are going to have an effect. And you know, the market may absorb all that differently than it's absorbing it at the moment. At the moment, it's kind of brushing it aside.
21: And Goldman Sachs CEO David Solomon made the comments on the latest edition of the Bloomberg Odd Lots podcast. 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And also on our new video hub on the Bloomberg Business app.
16: Well, Karen, NASDAQ futures are leading declines this morning, and Broadcom is helping fuel the losses. That stock is down more than 13% in early trading. The company delivered a disappointing forecast for artificial intelligence chip revenue. Gil Lurie is head of technology research at D.A. Davidson.
4: This company has a big role in the growth of AI. It's just expectations were well beyond what consensus estimates were. And so a small beat just wasn't enough to keep the stock where it's at. And again, it's trading at a premium to NVIDIA. NVIDIA is trading in the low 20s on next 12 months earnings. Broadcom's trading in the 30s on next 12 months earnings.
16: D.A. Davidson's Gil Lurie notes that shares of Broadcom are already up almost 40% this year.
21: Another tech high flyer, Nathan, also pulling back this morning. Shares of CrowdStrike down 11%. The cybersecurity firm's second quarter revenue forecast failed to impress investors who had bid up the stock in recent months. The stock was up almost 60% this year ahead of earnings.
16: Well, speaking of high flyers, Karen, SpaceX is closing in on the biggest IPO of all time. Bloomberg's John Tucker joins us with the very latest. John.
5: And Nate, according to its latest filing, Elon Musk's SpaceX plans to market about 555.6 million shares for $135 each. That's $75 billion. And at that price, the company would be worth $1.77 trillion. The share sale now set for June 11th. Alex Morris at FM Investments expressed some concerns about the IPO.
6: There's some knock-on effects. I do have some worries about elsewhere in the AI supply chain if they take all the oxygen away from everybody else.
5: Well, the SpaceX offering should clear the path for other mega IPOs from OpenAI and Anthropic. Musk's decision to offer shares at a fixed price ahead of the order taking, almost unheard of for sizable U.S. IPOs. SpaceX would be bigger than all but six of the companies in the S&P 500. I'm John Tucker, Bloomberg Radio.
21: All right, John, thank you. Well, SpaceX's initial public offering will likely make President Trump's already wealthy administration even richer. 10 officials, ranging from Special Envoy Steve Witkoff to Small Business Administration head Kelly Loeffler, reported financial interests in Elon Musk's rocket company or his artificial intelligence firm XAI. In total, the federal staffers held SpaceX or XAI stock worth at least $9.9 million and as much as $43.8 million, according to the disclosures.
16: Well, Karen, J.P. Morgan Chase CEO Jamie Dimon plans to discuss SpaceX's upcoming debut with thousands of the bank's high net worth clients. Dimon will host a live interactive discussion later today from J.P. Morgan's headquarters. That's according to invitations seen by Bloomberg.
21: Well, staying on Wall Street, Nathan, Bank of America CEO Brian Moynihan is talking about the affordability issue in America. And Moynihan spoke with Bloomberg's Danny Berger at the Forbes Iconoclast Summit in New York.
9: Affordability is a real issue, but to fundamentally change affordability, we're going to have to build more housing so that there's the supply pressure will bring the prices down. Affordability, gas prices at $4.50 to or above, we've been there before, so it is affordable. It's just not pleasant.
21: and make that the Forbes Iconoclast Summit in New York. You can catch our entire interview with Bank of America CEO Brian Moynihan on the Bloomberg Business app and on Bloomberg.com. Time now for a look at some of the other stories making news in New York and around the world. And for that, we're joined by Bloomberg's Michael Barr. Michael, good morning.
0: Good morning, Karen. A burial team was attacked and 11 Ebola patients fled isolation facilities in Eastern Democratic Republic of Congo as the outbreak spread to another health zone in Ituri. However, the director of the World Health Organization says the response is catching up. Tedros Adhanom Ghebreyesus listed some challenges that remain, like scaling up testing and cutting back on delays in confirming cases.
7: The number of suspected cases has now been reduced to 116 from over 1,000 last week. As we work through the backlog, either confirming them or ruling them out.
0: Meanwhile, Kenya's health secretary says they will continue to work on an isolation and treatment unit at an airbase in the East African nation that can be used to house U.S. servicemen exposed to the Ebola virus. Homeland Security Secretary Mark Wayne Mullen was questioned by the House Homeland Security Committee on ICE enforcement operations. The current tensions at Delaney Hall in New Jersey came up. Protesters claim inhumane conditions inside the facility. Mullen claimed the protesters have been hostile toward his agents.
8: Delaney Hall, I've had officers bit, hit, scratched. We had one get threatened they were going to kill him and his family. That's peaceful.
0: Delaney Hall, run by a private company, is being sued by New Jersey over conditions at the Newark facility. Incumbent New Jersey Congressman Tom Kaine Jr. has missed a slew of votes since March 5th over what House Republicans say is a medical issue. House Speaker Mike Johnson says Kaine told him what the issue was in a private phone call. Johnson says he needs a little longer to recover. Kaine, who ran unopposed in Tuesday's primary, will face Democrat Rebecca Bennett in November. There were watch parties across New York City as the Knicks won game one of the NBA Finals against the Spurs in San Antonio. There was one giant watch party outside of the Knicks' home at Madison Square Garden.
10: It's different being here in the atmosphere.
11: Better than watching a game by yourself at home. This is a vibe. We're representing for New York.
0: More on the game and sports with John Stashower in moments. 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I'm Michael Barr, and this is Bloomberg, Karen.
21: All right, Michael Barr, thank you. And it is time now for the Bloomberg Sports Update, and we get more with John Stashower. John, good morning.
12: And good morning, Karen. The NBA Finals opener was a game of runs. The Spurs, a 20-3 run in the first half. They went from down 7 to up 10. They built the lead to 14, and the Knicks then led by 8 with 5 minutes to play, but with less than 2 minutes to go, San Antonio back up by 1. That's when the Knicks scored the last 11. One game won 105-95, the 11-0 run. 6 free throws and 2 huge hoops by Jalen Brunson, who scored 30 points. The Knicks coach is Mike Brown.
26: He was the MVP in the second half. He was huge for us. He did what MVP candidates are supposed to do. He carried us home. We put the ball in his hands, and he got it done for us down the stretch. But a good win. We have to keep taking it one game at a time and stay present and see what happens.
12: So now 12 playoff wins in a row. They won the opener in the last round when they trailed by 22. This time from 14 down, Josh Hart asked about the comebacks.
27: Everybody in this locker room has had adversity, and they wouldn't be here if they didn't, and they wouldn't be here if they didn't make it through that adversity. So whenever we're down, we don't panic. We continue to play our brand of basketball, and, that's cool.
12: Hart had 15 rebounds. Knicks held the Spurs to 36% shooting. Victor Wembanyama just 6 of 21. Game 2 tomorrow night at the stadium. The Yankees again without the injured Aaron Judge. Again lost to Cleveland. Guardians hit 3 home runs off Garrett Cole. Won 5-4. Yankees stay a game behind Tampa Bay, who since winning 22 of 26 has lost 8 of 10. Mets had 14 hits and a 7-1 win at Seattle. Nationals lost the third straight to Miami 4-1. The Red Sox over Baltimore 8-1. Women's semifinals today at the French Open with all the upsets. 8-seeded Mira Andreeva, the highest-seeded player left. Diana Schneider back playing the day after her upset of top-seed Aryna Sabalenka. She was one game from losing
1: won the last 10 games. John Stashow at Bloomberg Sports. Karen, you can...
21: All right, John, thank you. And NASDAQ futures leading the way lower this morning, down 1.2%. S&P futures down 0.5%. Dow futures higher, up 0.2%. 10-year Treasury yield 4.48%. And NYMEX crude oil, $94.80 a barrel.
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16: Good morning. I'm Nathan Hager. Iran peace efforts seem to be running through Israel and Lebanon this morning. The U.S. says both those countries have agreed to a ceasefire if Iran-backed Hezbollah stops fighting, but President Trump says anything can happen.
14: And I'd say in that part of the world, ceasefire is when you're shooting in a more moderate manner.
16: That was President Trump speaking from the Oval Office. We're joined this morning for more by Mark Champion, who covers the Middle East for Bloomberg Opinion. Mark, great to speak with you once again. It is a pretty big if Hezbollah stops fighting, isn't it? Good morning.
15: Good morning. Yes, absolutely. I mean, this is, in a sense, this is a good step. So what you want in Lebanon is for the Lebanese government to be making these kinds of decisions, to be filling the vacuum as Hezbollah is, removed. So it's a good framework, but there's a huge question as to whether Hezbollah would want to do that. This war, they were very much on the back foot before February when the U.S. and Israel attacked Iran. They have been badly damaged, and they were looking quite weak politically within Lebanon. The war has actually, given them sort of more strength. They've started using FPV drones that are creating problems for the Israeli military. So whether they would want to kind of step back is a question. Whether the Iranians are going to press them to step back, equally a question. So we just have to wait and see.
16: We've been watching headlines just this morning that fighting seems to be continuing in southern Lebanon between Israel and Hezbollah as well. How important is this for Iran when it comes to their peace talk track with the U.S.?
15: Very, very important. I mean, the Iranians have made clear throughout that they believe they're in a position where they can make demands. And one of the demands, key demands they have, is that other theaters where their proxies are in conflict with Israel will be included in any peace deal. So in other words, if they're going to agree to a peace deal, Israel will have to agree to, ceasefire in Lebanon. They've been less, adamant about Gaza, but that they've also mentioned Gaza at various times as another front where they want to see a ceasefire. So the question for the Iranians is how badly do they want a deal, and how willing are they to carry on the conflict with the U.S. to keep the Hormuz Strait closed on their side and the U.S. side, which hurts Iran, in order to get a kind of full ceasefire in Lebanon on terms that they want.
16: All right. Well, as we continue to monitor the developments, we'll be checking back with you, Mark, throughout the morning. Thanks for being with us here. That's Mark Champion, Middle East Bloomberg opinion columnist with us this morning. Karen.
21: Nathan, there's a lot of debate about the future of AI, not just whether it'll produce the returns investors are expecting, but also if AI will lead to mass worker displacement. Big banks are the perfect prism through which to explore some of these questions. Not only are they deploying AI very quickly, but they have a wide range of workers who are using the technology. For The View from Wall Street, the Bloomberg Odd-Lots podcast sat down with Goldman Sachs CEO David Solomon about the impact of AI on the banking sector.
3: I am hugely, hugely optimistic about this technology and the impact that this technology can have on large-scale enterprises like Goldman Sachs and the productivity gains that it can create, which I do believe can increase economic growth, create more prosperity, and more impact on our economic system broadly in a very, very positive way. I am hugely optimistic. And I think about things in 5 to 10-year time bites. Like, what should we expect to see over the next 10 years? That's the way I think about things when I make a statement like that. At the same point, I'm extraordinarily cognizant about the fact that it's not going to be a straight line. Yeah. There's going to be disruption. There are going to be jobs displaced. as there have been with any other technology acceleration over the course of history. And we as an important company, and governments also do too, play a role in thinking about what's the best way to make this go as well as possible, but with the ultimate goal of having the technology make our society more productive and therefore allow for more economic growth and more participation by everyone. And I was listening to a variety of things that were being said, and they didn't really make sense to me. And I thought it was important for Goldman Sachs to get into the discussion. And so there are things that are always different. But I generally, you know, if you want to talk about kind of fundamental principles that I have after 40 some years of doing this, it's never different this time. Meaning, I don't.
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3: When, by the way, I had long flowing hair. You know, it's just a very different world. And so let's just start with the fact that finance was a relatively nascent industry and also had been relatively stagnant for 15 years. Because we really went through a period from the late 60s to the early 1980s where interest rates were going straight up.
18: Yeah.
3: September 15th, 1982 is a very, very important day in the history of financial markets because that is the day that the 10-year Treasury hit 15.9%. And it also happens to be it also happens to be a little less than 2 years before, you know, I landed at the Irving Trust Company at One Wall Street to start my career. And you know, at the time, you got trained to do analysis, but the business was very entrepreneurial. There was very little structure, and there was so much open running room to go out and participate that young people, especially when you got away from the most white shoe firms, which at the time were Goldman Sachs and Morgan Stanley, were really encouraged to go make their way. And so I was working at Irving Trust. And this was a time when almost everybody in finance went to business school. I was applying to business school in 1985, and I got a job offer to work in the junk bond business at Drexel Burnham. And I decided to take it because it appeared lucrative, and my dad...
20: Junk bonds were like the only thing taking off, basically, in finance in the early 80s,
3: It was definitely an area of finance that was accelerating, and it was very entrepreneurial. And I said to my dad, this is taking a risk because everybody else is going to business school. And my dad said, go try it for 2 years. If it doesn't work, you go to business school in 2 years. I mean, it was a pretty simple you know, piece of advice.
22: And that's Goldman Sachs CEO David Solomon speaking with Joe Risenthal and Tracy Alloway on the latest edition of the Bloomberg Odd Lots podcast. 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
16: All right, Karen, thank you. Repeating some of our top stories this morning, Iran says there's no recent progress on a peace deal with the U.S., while Israel and Lebanon have agreed to a ceasefire if Hezbollah stops fighting. The House has passed a resolution to stop the war in a blow to President Trump.
22: The California governor's race still undecided. Right now, it's Republican Steve Hilton in first, followed by Democrats Javier Becerra and Tom Steyer in third. More than 40% of the votes still have to be counted.
16: And the Knicks take game one of the NBA Finals in comeback fashion, erasing a 14-point deficit to beat the Spurs 105-95 in San Antonio.
22: And we have more on those stories coming up on Bloomberg Daybreak.
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16: 524 on Wall Street. Let's check those front pages live with Bloomberg's Alexis Christopher. Sticking with the Knicks here. The Wall Street Journal's reporting all of a sudden James Dolan's the guy. Good morning, Alexis.
6: Good morning. How quickly or not things can change, right?
16: Right?
6: So Jalen Brunson's heroics carried those New York Knicks last night to that thrilling Game 1 win over the San Antonio Spurs in their first NBA Finals appearance in 27 years. And let's just say Knicks fans have had, we'll call it a complicated relationship with Knicks owner James Dolan. He's overseen the Knicks, of course, since 1999. And during that time, he has had 16 losing seasons despite paying some big money for big name talent. And he's faced fans' chance to sell the team there very loudly in the MSG Arena. But suddenly, Dolan can't lose. The Knicks are back in the NBA Finals. And he has another major achievement, guys. The Sphere in Las Vegas. That was his brainchild, and it's now become the world's highest grossing arena in the world. The Knicks' turnaround is attributed to Dolan ceding control and hiring the superstar sports agent Leon Rose as president back in 2020. That has helped to lead the team's steady climb, and it was a thrill to watch that win last night.
22: Alexis, Elon Musk laid out 602 goals, and guess who's checking on him? The New York Times. They're counting how many he's actually hit. So how's he doing?
6: Yeah, so a timely story, given that Musk stands to become the first trillionaire when his SpaceX goes public later this month. So he promised a bunch of things like building a colony of humans on Mars. That hasn't happened yet. But Musk's annual rate of success actually declined over time, even as he made more promises. So the Times analysis showed that of the 13 goals Musk declared in 2015, he later achieved nearly three quarters of them. But of the 27 claims he made in 2020, fewer than half have been accomplished on time. Some still have deadlines far into the future. But of course, that's not stopping investors, you know, clamoring for a piece of SpaceX.
16: People still want a piece of Taylor Swift. This Business Insider story is that she and Toy Story are a match made in consumerist heaven.
6: Yeah. So Taylor Swift confirmed this week what a lot of her Swifties already surmised, that she wrote an original song for the Toy Story 5 movie.
22: Oh,
6: she wrote
22: nice.
6: On social media that her song, it's called You Knew It, I Knew You. It's going to be released tomorrow. And she said she's always dreamed of writing for those iconic characters like Woody and Buzz Lightyear since she was 5 years old. Can you believe she's 36 now?
16: Yeah.
6: That's when the first Toy Story movie came out. And some were touting this song as her triumphant return to country, you know, which is really where she got her roots back in the day before she turned into a pop star. And the article from Business Insider says that Swift and Toy Story are the perfect storm of mass consumer appeal. They know how to turn their creativity into merchandise and stuff you want to buy.
22: All right. Sounds good. Alexis Christophorus, thanks for checking the front pages for us this morning. Up next to the latest on Middle East peace efforts now running through Israel and Lebanon, plus the Knicks take a game one of the NBA Finals. First, we have a look at today's Bloomberg weather forecast.
18: Scattered showers and thunderstorms may delay travelers a little later today to and from the Minneapolis area. Temperatures in Minneapolis look like they're going to be near 85. We may also have a few problems for travelers headed to or from Kansas City this afternoon. Showers and thunderstorms are possible. Highs in Kansas City near 86. Showers and thunderstorms may cause delays into and out of Miami due to a stalled front, 84. I'm Rob Carolyn, Bloomberg Radio.
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16: We're coming up on 5:30 on Wall Street. Good morning, I'm Nathan Hager.
22: And I'm Karen Moscow, and we are just about 4 hours away from the open of U.S. trading. Let's get you up to date on the news you need to know at this hour. The U.S. says Israel and Lebanon have agreed to a ceasefire as long as Hezbollah stops fighting. It's the latest attempt by the Trump administration to keep peace talks with Iran on track. And Israel's ambassador to the U.S., Yakiel Leiter, says the Iran-backed militant group will have to move away from Israel's northern border.
19: We will guarantee them safe passage as long as they leave. But after a certain amount of time, which is not very long, if they don't make their way back to the north, then they know exactly what's coming.
22: Israeli Ambassador Yehiel Leiter spoke in Washington. Bloomberg's owner Ant has more from Dubai.
7: There has been no indication that there has been a flare-up in fighting between Hezbollah and Israel overnight since the agreement has been announced. In fact, there has been no reported firing by Hezbollah into Israel's north, which is a red line for the Israeli government. But going forward, I think the unspoken consensus that is not in the letter of the agreement is that some level of fighting, especially in the south of Lebanon, is expected and is kind of acceptable to the parties.
22: And Bloomberg's owner Ant reports fighting continued overnight in southern Lebanon. Hezbollah says it fired two rockets at Israeli troops in the region. Lebanon's president says a ceasefire could begin within 24 hours once all sides approve it.
16: Well, back in Washington, Karen, the House has approved a resolution to stop President Trump from continuing the war with Iran. It's the fourth time this year Democrats have forced a vote on a war powers resolution. It is the first time they got enough Republican support to pass it. Indiana Republican Marlon Stutzman says he doesn't think the vote was necessary.
8: I don't believe that Congress needs to vote on the war because President Trump has it in the confines of the power that he already has.
16: Republican Marlon Stutzman spoke on Capitol Hill. Four Republicans joined with all Democrats present on the 215 to 209 vote.
22: Nathan, they're still counting the votes in the California governor's race after Tuesday's primary, with 58% of the precincts reporting. Republican Steve Hilton leads with 27.6%, followed by Democrats Javier Becerra at 25.6% and Tom Steyer at 19.8%. The two top vote-getters head to the general election.
16: In Los Angeles, Karen, the early results suggest a runoff between Democratic incumbent Mayor Karen Bass and reality TV star and registered Republican Spencer Pratt. With 63% of votes counted there, Bass has roughly 35%, followed by Pratt with about 30%, and City Council member Nithya Raman at 22%. If no candidate surpasses 50%, the top two advance to a runoff.
22: Nathan, Treasury Secretary Scott Bessent is describing inflation in a way that came back to haunt his predecessor in the previous administration. Bloomberg's Amy Morris has more from Washington.
9: Treasury Secretary Scott Bessent told the Senate Finance Committee that the U.S. economy remains strong and inflation should prove to be a temporary blip.
10: Except for inflation, which is, I believe, going to be a short-term blip. The economic data is very strong. The jobs data has been very strong. The U.S. economy has grown at 2.6%.
9: Bessent had used the word transient last month, a term that former Treasury Secretary Janet Yellen came to regret. Bessent has committed to shrinking the federal budget deficit to less than 4% by the time President Trump leaves office, but most economists expect that gap to widen this year back above 6%. In Washington, Amy Morris, Bloomberg Radio.
16: Amy, thanks. On Wall Street, futures are mixed after yesterday's declines from all-time highs. Broadcom is helping NASDAQ futures lower. That stock is down right around 12.5% now on a disappointing earnings outlook. Bloomberg's Charlie Pellett reports.
11: The report failed to satisfy investors, and it signals the company is progressing more slowly than anticipated. Gil Luria is head of tech research at D.A. Davidson with a neutral rating on the stock.
23: This company has a big role in the growth of AI. It's just expectations were well beyond what consensus estimates were. And so a small beat just wasn't enough to keep the stock where it's at.
11: Broadcom said AI semiconductor revenue will be $16 billion in the fiscal third quarter, which is lower than the $17.2 billion analysts predicted on average. In New York, Charlie Pellett, Bloomberg Radio.
22: All right, Charlie, thank you. Well, SpaceX is closing in on the biggest IPO of all time, and Bloomberg's John Tucker joins us with the very latest. John, good morning.
24: Good morning, Karen. Elon Musk company seeking to raise $75 billion, and the share sale is now set for June 11th. SpaceX is expected to begin trading the following day. SpaceX plans to market about 555.6 million shares at $135 each. Musk is expected to keep tight control of the company with 84% voting power. This should open the door for other mega IPOs for OpenAI and Anthropic. Those firms are expected to target double-digit billion-dollar IPOs of their own, and it will test the market's seemingly unquenchable thirst for anything AI. In New York, I'm John Tucker, Bloomberg Radio.
22: 5:33 on Wall Street. Let's bring in Michael Barr with more on what else is going on in New York and around the world. Michael, good morning.
0: Good morning, Karen. The World Health Organization says an individual with Ebola traveled to the United Arab Emirates and then to Uganda. The WHO is working with Uganda and the UAE to gather additional information and facilitate contact tracing. There are at least 344 confirmed cases in the Democratic Republic of Congo and 60 deaths. In Uganda, there is one confirmed death. But WHO Director General Tedros Adhanom Ghebreyesus says there are some positives in their response to the outbreak.
1: The outbreak had a big head start, and we're still behind. But under the leadership of the government of DRC, we're catching up.
0: New Jersey Congressman Tom Kaine Jr. has missed a slew of votes since March 5th over what House Republicans say is a temporary medical issue. Kaine's father, Tom Kaine Sr., who was New Jersey's governor through the 80s, would not reveal what his son is dealing with, but he said that he'll be back in a matter of weeks. Homeland Security Secretary Mark Wayne was before the House Land Security Committee yesterday. ICE enforcement operations took up most of the questioning, but Wayne Mullen was also asked about what his agency is doing to ensure a safe World Cup.
12: I feel very comfortable where we're at, and we feel like we have a zero-fail mission, but it's going to be complicated. We have 5 to 7 million visitors coming in. We have some very complicated countries that are going to be playing each other that have a tremendous amount of dislike against each other.
0: Watch parties were packed across New York City as the Knicks won on the road in Game 1 of the NBA Finals against the San Antonio Spurs. Some fans found the city's summer stage the best place to see it all.
14: Oh, it's been amazing. Central Park is definitely...

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2: Josh Booth back with Bill Bullington. And hey, Bill, I seem to hear a lot about taxes when it comes to investing.
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3: 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It just hasn't happened yet.
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3: 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Either way, the phone number is 330-664-0700. 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
6: History was made on today's date. Stay tuned for an American Minute with Bill Federer.
7: The turning point in the Pacific War began today, June 4, 1942. American intelligence intercepted Japan's plans to capture Midway Island and from there Hawaii. The outnumbered U.S. fleet ambushed the Japanese armada but was losing badly. It was not until American dive bombers sighted the Japanese carriers at the precise moment their planes had left to attack the Yorktown. In just 5 minutes, the screeching dive bombers sank three Japanese carriers and a fourth shortly after. This providential event turned the war as Japan was never again able to go on the offensive.
6: This has been an American Minute with Bill Federer. 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
11: And I'm Karen Moscow. Stocks there falling after a disappointing outlook from Broadcom triggered doubts that the blistering rally in tech shares has gone too far. And Broadcom shares, they're down about 13% this morning. NASDAQ futures, they're leading the way lower, down about 1.1%, down 325 points. S&P futures down a third of a percent or 27 points. And Dow futures are higher, up 0.4% or 201 points. 10-year Treasury up 4/32, yield 4.47%. Yield on the two-year, 4.05%. NYMEX crude oil is down 1.6% at $1.54 at $94.50 a barrel. Brent at $96. COMEX gold is up 0.6%, up $28.50 at $4,495.40 an ounce. Bloomberg dollar spot index down 0.1%. The euro 1.1627 against the dollar. British pound 1.3441. The yen 159.8.

0: 8.5. And Bitcoin is down 3.33% at $62,700. That's a Bloomberg Business Flash. Now here's Michael Barr with more on what's going on around the world. Michael.
1: Karen, thank you very much. Iran said there had been no recent progress in talks with the U.S. over an interim peace deal. Meanwhile, fighting persisted in Lebanon despite Washington's declaration of a ceasefire between Israel and the country. Hezbollah says it launched two rocket salvos at Israeli troops in South Lebanon. The House has approved a war powers resolution that would halt the U.S. military action against Iran. It defied President Trump as a handful of Republicans joined with Democrats to end the three-month-long war. It looks like it will be several days before we get a clear vote count from Tuesday's primary in California. Republican Steve Hilton and Democrat Javier Becerra surged to the top of the state's gubernatorial primary with billionaire Tom Steyer in third. Broadcasting from Manhattan, the Knicks won game one of the NBA Finals on the road.
2: Yeah. Mm-hmm.
1: The Knicks beat the San Antonio Spurs 105-95. New York has won 12 consecutive playoff games, game two Friday night. In baseball, the Yankees lost. The Mets won. The Red Sox beat the Orioles 8-1. The Nationals lost. Global news, 24 hours a day. And whenever you want it with Bloomberg News. Now, I'm Mike LaBarre, and this is Bloomberg Nathan.
2: Knicks and Mets win. What a time to be alive. Thank you, Michael. Coming up on 543 on Wall Street, this is Bloomberg Daybreak. I'm Nathan Hager alongside Karen Moscow, taking a look at a market that's being driven by AI losses for a change. Let's bring in Max Kettner for more on this, Chief Multi-Asset Strategist at HSBC. Max, thanks for being here. Karen set us up pretty nicely with this idea that Broadcom disappointment is raising concerns maybe for some investors about whether the AI run has gone too far. Does Broadcom shift your view on the AI story? Good morning.
3: Good morning, and thanks for having me. No, not really. I think what we're probably seeing from Broadcom is, yeah, maybe a little bit less than the expectations, right, of like almost $58 billion. But let's face it, Broadcom also is not the number one player now in this AI space. And in fact, what we've seen from most of the tech companies, particularly in the US, we got to realize that we've had a close to 100% beat rate of the tech sector overall in the Q1 reporting season. So pretty much every single tech sector almost surprising against what has already been pretty lofty earnings expectations. So honestly, like, I don't think it's a big deal, right? I think it's one of those things where, you know, volatilities have been crushed so much, whether that's in equities, whether that's rates, whether it's credit, whether it's FX. I think we're sort of desperate to drum up vol, to make up any kind of stories, to really make things interesting again. Because you sort of sit there like, well, this can't be possible. We still have that Middle East conflict. And, you know, there's still these worries about growth. We got, you know, parts of the consumer really struggling. And vols everywhere have been crushed. Like, how is this happening? So I think it's more a bit about, like, finding the little bit of pieces in the story that may be the ones that drags everything down, rather than really genuine fundamental concerns.
2: So are you seeing AI just continuing to drive this market forward? And do you have any concerns that it could be forming a bubble? We heard that word bandied about just yesterday by Ray Dalio of Bridgewater.
3: Yeah, I think AI bubble, I think we've heard that since 2023. So I think we've heard that, we've heard that once Nvidia in particular was outperforming in, when was it? April, May 2023. And I remember, you know, about summer 2023, that already was basically prompted some of those discussions around, oh, that's going to be a bubble. Well, here we are 3 years later, and we're still talking about bubble. The reality is, when you look at, let's take Nvidia, look at just compare Nvidia earnings with price in the last 3 years. And, you know, the PE has gone down because just the earnings have gone ballistic. So if we do compare that to the tech bubble, I think we all know, and we can all sort of agree on that, look, the numbers are very different. They're extreme cash generators. You know, most of those big companies actually still don't sit on net debt. They sit on net cash. And they're generating cash. They're generating margins as if there's no tomorrow. So frankly, yeah, that AI bubble concern, it's a bit overblown to me. What I'm also missing is the timing angle. We can scream and shout a bubble every day, But at the end of the day, I've got to attach the timing to that. Does that mean I want to go short today? Or does that mean maybe, yeah, is it next week? Is it next year? I can see, to be perfectly honest, I'm not a perma bull. I can see an environment where maybe by the end of this year, beginning of next year, where maybe there is more evidence of China entering the low-end chip market, and where they can maybe by then produce low-end chips on scale, that actually the supply deficits start shrinking, and then you start to question some of the memory and chip rally. But that's probably not before like 1.5 to 2 quarters, not right now.
2: In our last minute, Max, you got a note out this morning from your team at HSBC with the title, "What Would Make Us Bearish?" So I'll put the question to you. What would make you bearish, Max?
3: I think it's that one, it's AI. I think it's really any sort of sign that we get such crazy efficiency gains in chip usage. You know, the TurboQuant paper from Google, for example. Or indeed, we get some signs of China ramping up chip production, particularly low-end chip production, which is the more likely one on scale. That would reduce the supply deficit. That brings perhaps chip prices down. That then puts the AI and the memory trade a bit in question, I think. And number two is also positioning. Positioning on our measures is still very, very much neutral. We still don't have a sell signal. I think if we get in any kind of sustained good news around the Middle East, if that was to occur and we get then a more broad-based rally, where also even the rate-sensitive cyclical things like regional banks, like think home builders, if they participate as well, I can see an environment then when positioning is much more stretched. And I think then, you know, pun intended, you want to take a couple of chips off the table, I think.
2: Nicely. Sorry. Thank you, Max. Great to have you back with us on Daybreak. That's Max Kettner, HSBC Chief Multi-Asset Strategist, with us this morning. Max, thank you. Karen.
0: Nathan, it's time for the Bloomberg ETF report, and a seemingly endless appetite for buying U.S. stock dips has propelled the Vanguard Group's S&P 500 tracking ETF past $1 trillion in assets. It is the first fund of its kind to reach a milestone once thought unimaginable for the ETF industry. The Vanguard S&P 500 ETF, ticker VOO, is already the largest ETF in the world. Its ascent has been fueled by a remarkably durable buy-the-dip mentality that has kept cash flowing into U.S. equities through wars, tariff scares, and growth concerns alike. It's a watershed moment, not just for Vanguard, but for the ETF industry as a whole, which birthed its first funds in relative obscurity in the early 1990s. VOO has absorbed more than $69 billion so far this year, the most of any other ETF, as the S&P 500 has soared more than 10% year to date on the heels of multiple all-time highs. And that is the Bloomberg ETF report. Nathan.
2: Karen, thanks. Repeating some of our top stories, Iran says it's seen no recent progress in talks with the U.S. on an interim peace deal. Israel and Lebanon have agreed to a ceasefire if Hezbollah stops fighting. Well, the House has approved a resolution to stop the Iran war.
0: The California governor's race still undecided. Right now, it's Republican Steve Hilton in first, followed by Democrats Javier Becerra and Tom Steyer. More than 40% of the votes still have to be counted.
2: No recount needed for game one of the NBA Finals, Karen. The Knicks came back from a 14-point deficit to beat the Spurs 105-95. Game two tomorrow night in San Antonio.
0: And we have more of those stories coming up on Bloomberg Daybreak on a day when NASDAQ futures are down 1%. And this is Bloomberg.
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12: Vision down ideological lines, the High Court reinstated a map that allows Alabama to eliminate a majority black House district, overturning a three-judge panel that found that state's redistricting plan intentionally discriminated against black people. For more, Bloomberg's June Grasso speaks to Bloomberg Supreme Court reporter Greg Storr.
13: Tell us about this unsigned Supreme Court decision of just a little over three pages, rejecting the findings of a three-judge panel that Alabama had intentionally discriminated against black voters. And that panel consisted of two Trump appointees and a Clinton appointee.
14: It was an unsigned opinion, but it was basically a 6-3 ruling with the six conservative justices, the six Republican appointees in the majority. And what they said is that the lower court got it wrong in multiple respects. It said, among other things, this big ruling the Supreme Court issued on April 29th that really scaled back the use of the Voting Rights Act and redistricting that undercut the claim against Alabama. It also said that the lower court was too quick to presume that Alabama legislators were acting with racial animus, that they should have accorded more of a presumption of good faith for the legislature. And finally, the Supreme Court said, the six in the majority said, that if there's going to be chaos leading up to the election, that's the state's choice. It's not for a lower court to intervene and say, we're going to do something because it's going to reduce the confusion. That's on Alabama, and if they want to proceed this way, they can.
13: So this is the first test since the justices weakened, I say eviscerated, the Voting Rights Act. Is this sending a message that even findings of intentional discrimination are not enough? I mean, what's the message here?
14: It certainly suggests that that might be the case. That was the area that the court said it was leaving open when it ruled in the Voting Rights Act case on April 29th. But in this case, a lower court, as you pointed out, in a lot of detail, explained why, in its view, this was different from that case because it involved that intentional discrimination, because they said Alabama legislators were trying to limit black voting power. And the Supreme Court even was willing to do it in this emergency posture. It was willing to say, we're sure enough that the lower court got it wrong, that we are going to block that ruling and allow this district that the lower court thinks is a product of intentional discrimination. We're going to allow that map to be in place for the November election.
13: Greg, when you look at the redistricting decisions from the court since December, they've overwhelmingly favored Republicans. And like in this case, it's always by 6-3 votes, with the Republican appointees in the majority and the Democratic appointees in dissent. So it's hard to look at these decisions as anything but political, despite how much the chief protests that they're not political actors.
14: It is certainly having a big effect, and that effect is to help the Republican Party, and in particular for the November election. So there are basically five states in this cycle where the Supreme Court has acted in redistricting cases. They're not all the same, but Republicans have won four of them. So there was the big Voting Rights Act case, which was a Louisiana case. There's this one. There's a case where they blocked a lower court ruling that would have required a new map in New York. And then there was Texas, where they intervened to let Texas Republicans change the map there. Now, the Texas case was very similar to a California case later on that ended up helping Democrats, letting them put a new map in place. And then the big Voting Rights Act decision also spawned some redistricting in states like Tennessee, eliminating some majority black and Democratic leaning districts. And the upshot of that will be that there will be a number of districts that used to be fairly safe Democratic districts that are now going to be fairly safe Republican districts in November.
12: That's Bloomberg Supreme Court reporter Greg Storr speaking with June Grasso. Catch more of their conversation and analysis of the latest legal news on the Bloomberg Law podcast, wherever you subscribe. And attorneys get the latest in AI-powered legal analytics, business insights, and workflow tools at BloombergLaw.com. 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Up next, we're going to get the latest on Middle East peace efforts now running through Israel and Lebanon, plus an update on the vote count.
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15: News this hour from Town Hall. I'm John Scott. The State Department announcing that the U.S. has brokered a breakthrough ceasefire deal between Israel and Lebanon, setting conditions for broader peace negotiations. However, the strikes between the U.S. and Iran continue. Meanwhile, House Speaker Mike Johnson says other nations need to help the U.S. to reopen the Strait of Hormuz.
16: You're working on that final piece, which is to get peace in the Strait of Hormuz, to get commerce reopened there. We're calling on all of our, all of us, calling on our allied nations and friends, the Arab states in the region and NATO partners and everyone else. The entire world has an interest in the Strait of Hormuz being reopened for commerce. That's what he's working on.
15: At a Senate Foreign Relations Committee hearing, Nevada Democrat Senator Jackie Rosen accuses Secretary of State Marco Rubio of shirking his responsibilities, but Rubio quickly set her straight.
17: Mr. Secretary, Congress represents the American people. We have the power to confirm who represents America abroad. We confirmed you to be our Secretary of State. We confirmed you to be in the negotiations that are happening. And it's just unthinkable to me that you are not, you are missing high-stakes negotiations or that you're not involved. It's sad.
18: Senator Rosen, your time's up. Secretary Rubio.
19: You're 100% inaccurate and 100% wrong. Here's why. Number one, the Vice President of the United States was there, and he wasn't confirmed by us, and he was elected by the American people. Okay? He is the second in line of the presidency of the United States. He was president.
15: The U.S. Department of Agriculture confirming that the New World screwworm fly has arrived in South Texas. The case announced marks the first time in decades that the flesh-eating parasite has threatened the nation's cattle industry. The New York Knicks struck first in the NBA Finals. The Knicks erased a 14-point second-half deficit to beat the San Antonio Spurs 105-95 in Game 1 of the Finals. More on these stories at townhall.com.
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15: In consumer news, thousands of Ford SUVs being recalled.
21: Ford is recalling almost 420,000 vehicles because of a seatbelt issue that could result in an injury if there's a crash. The National Highway Traffic Safety Administration said in a report that the recall includes certain Ford Expedition and Lincoln Navigator vehicles with model years 2018 through 2022. Ford also issued a do-not-drive warning for thousands of Bronco, Sport, and Maverick vehicles due to problems with the vehicle suspension systems. That recall involves 4,600 Bronco, Sport vehicles with model years 2021 through 2026 and Maverick vehicles with model years 2022 through 2026. I'm Haya Pinjwani.
15: SpaceX plans to raise up to $75 billion when it goes public this month. That will put Elon Musk on course to becoming the world's first trillionaire. News and analysis at townhall.com. It appears the first American pope is making time for physical and spiritual health.
22: When Pope Leo XIV was elected last year, his love of tennis was quickly celebrated during an audience with top-ranked men's player Jannik Sinner. In the ensuing months, Leo has tried to set aside time in his busy schedule to play the sport every week as part of his Augustinian devotion to physical activity and spirituality. Leo likes to spend Mondays and Tuesdays at the papal retreat in Castel Gandolfo in the hills outside Rome, where he plays tennis with his secretary. Former U.S. Open champion Marin Cilic says it's, quote, amazing to hear that Pope Leo loves tennis. I'm Gethin Coolbaugh.
15: And game two of the Stanley Cup Finals tonight. Vegas won game one 5-4 Tuesday over the Carolina Hurricanes. More on these stories at townhall.com.
7: Weather and traffic, we've got the answer.
23: If you are just heading out, you will catch that magnificent dawn on the horizon. No major incidents or concerns. The current temperature is 51 degrees, getting up to the high 80s today. Overnight, we'll cool off to the 60s, but Friday, we're coming back up to the 80s with an evening temp in the 70s.
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26: Good morning. We are live on this Thursday, the fourth day of June, in your nation's capital on our flagship station, WMAL. I'm Larry O'Connor. This is O'Connor and Company. Thanks for tuning in here and starting your day with us. We've got a lot to cover. You know, while Democrats are all worried about nominating a guy with a Nazi tattoo for Senate in Maine, and I guess they should worry about that. It seems like Graham Plattner is a flawed human being, and we've got more updates on the Graham Plattner situation. But here's the thing. Well, everyone's focused on that. You know, the Nazi tattoo guy up in Maine. What they didn't notice was just this Tuesday in New Jersey, they actually elected as their nominee for Congress a guy who was a terrorist sympathizer, like legit terrorist aider and abettor. You remember the blind sheikh, the guy who engineered and masterminded the 1993 World Trade Center bombing? That guy? You remember he was prosecuted by a junior U.S. attorney in the Southern District of New York, Andy McCarthy. Yeah, well, they just nominated a guy who was a character witness for him, who actually testified on his behalf to try to get him off. He was on his side. They're on the terrorist's side. And he just got nominated for Congress in New Jersey. Andy McCarthy, that young prosecutor I just mentioned, he's now a conservative columnist. He'll join us coming up a little later in the show. We'll also check in with Katie McFarland. She can comment on the president's remarks yesterday about the state of the ceasefire. We'll share those remarks with you coming up in a moment as well. And then Representative Brandon Gill, one of our favorites, freshman out of Texas. He had another banner day yesterday. We'll tell you all about what he did with regard to the oversight hearing and Somali fraud. He asked a very simple question to a witness from one of the states where the Somali fraud is, like, I think it's Ohio, because Luke Rosiak of the Daily Wire was also part of this hearing. He asked a very simple question. On the whole, has immigration from Somalia helped your state? And, well, you would think that he just, you know, passed gas in a room with grandma there or something. It was, I mean, this woman's reaction was remarkable to say the least. So, well, it seems like a pretty reasonable question. You've got all this crime. You've got 70% of the Somali immigrant community still on welfare after decades of being here under refugee status. Nearly 100% of the fraudulent claims that are being prosecuted right now, defrauding the Medicaid programs, the early Learing Center programs, the tax dollars, all seem to be connected to the Somali community. Is it fair to evaluate whether mass migration of refugees from Somalia has been a net benefit or not for the people of your state? This woman's reaction was unbelievable. You know, that's how we actually do evaluations of our immigration policy in this country. You know, once in a while you stop and say, okay, so are all the people coming from this part of the world actually benefiting us? Do we need to continue? Maybe we should adjust the numbers. That's what grown-ups do when they run a government. All right, I'm getting ahead of myself because we're not even going to talk about that for a few segments. Let's talk about Secretary of State Marco Rubio yesterday. He was on Capitol Hill, of course, being a cabinet secretary, our chief diplomat. He is, from time to time, expected to testify to the people's representatives in the House or in the Senate, and he was doing just that. And he's good at it, I got to say. He's been on the other side of these hearings, so he knows the game. And let's start with young Congresswoman Sarah Jacobs, who's really, really, really, really, really good at getting 30-second moments that get clipped on Instagram and TikTok to go viral. She's not really, really good at understanding policy or understanding America's role in the world and what her job is as a member of the House of Representatives. That stuff's hard. But she's really good at having a moment that then gets shared and liked and commented on. She really should look into another profession. Anyway, here she is with Marco Rubio.
5: I have one last question for you. Mr. Secretary, who won the 2020 presidential election?
19: I'm not here to answer a question. We're talking about 2020. This is a foreign affairs committee.
5: Okay, great. The you can't answer the question, even though we all know that President Biden won.
19: I don't answer the question because the Secretary of State, I do not participate in domestic political issues.
5: This is not about domestic political issues.
19: Oh,
5: this is about our democracy.
19: You're asking me to opine, just like I don't do campaign rallies.
5: It seems like
19: I don't
5: you...
19: Do, because as Secretary of State, we're not supposed to. That's been the long tradition of the department, and you should know that if you've been on this committee for any period of time.
5: Mr. Secretary, it seems like... Like you have an issue admitting facts. You can't say that the president lost the 2020 election, just like you won't admit President Trump is losing this reckless war of choice, and just like you couldn't admit that the shoes the president bought you were too big. You clearly don't know what winning means, and not because the facts are unclear to you, it's because telling your the truth would cost you your job, and the American people are entitled to a Secretary of State who tells them the truth even when the president doesn't want to hear it, and my constituents, our service members, deserve better. Mr. Chairman, I yield back.
19: I don't know what shoe she's talking about. What is she talking about?
8: Representative Burchett, you're recognized.
9: Thank you, Mr. Chairman. If you'd like to answer any of that.
19: Yeah, I don't know about the shoes. I mean, he gave me some Florsheim shoes. They're actually pretty good. They fit fine. I don't know what she's talking about. And maybe that's what she's referring to.
5: Your shoes look very nice today, Mr. Secretary.
19: Well, how can you see them? They're way down here. We're talking about shoes. Are you guys kidding me? I mean, is this the Foreign Affairs Committee or is this like a circus? What is this?
26: I believe it is a circus. The answer to that rhetorical, hypothetical question is it is, in fact, a circus. There you go. Sarah Jacobs wants to talk about Marco Rubio's shoes and the shoes that President Trump gave him and who won the 2020 election. Oh, it's kind of funny, though, because anytime someone like me wants to raise before any committee on the House some questions about the mishandling of ballots and the misvalidation of ballots in Arizona or in Georgia, or the changing of the criteria on how a ballot is allowed to be accepted and validated in the state of Pennsylvania in 2020, I'm shouted down. I'm told to shut my mouth. I'm told you're not allowed to have an opinion about that. It's already been adjudicated. You know what Marco Rubio should have said on that question? Who won the 2020 election? Well, I have my own opinions, but I'm told that it's been adjudicated by 50 different courts of law, and it was the safest, most legitimate election in our history. So why even ask the question? If you do want to talk about that, let's have a hearing about that. I'd love to present some evidence, but Democrats like Sarah Jacobs won't like you. All right, let's keep it in California, because Ted Lieu is a genius. Just observe this exchange with Marco Rubio, because Ted Lieu obviously is the intellectual giant between the two. Here we go.
10: We have not seen the president in 8 days. The American people deserve the truth. Okay. I yield back.
19: I don't even know how to respond to that, other than to tell you that it's absurd and ridiculous. And I can't believe we're in a Foreign Affairs Committee meeting in front of the House at an important time in American foreign policy.
10: Just keep lying, Secretary Rubio. Just keep lying.
19: Supposedly someone who thinks he's a medical expert when he's not. The truth of the matter is we had a cognitively impaired president in office a few years ago. That's a cognitively impaired president. But I don't like to talk about that because it weakens America. This president we have, this is a guy that literally doesn't sleep.
11: He works day and night, long hours, every single day. I don't know if you haven't seen him in 8 days. I saw him yesterday. I didn't see him today, but yesterday because I was in Congress the day before. I talked to him at all hours of the day and night. He works inhumane hours. Okay, I've been on foreign trips with the president that he doesn't sleep in the whole flight. And everyone else is sleeping on the plane, and he's, you know, wandering the hallways looking for someone to wake up and talk to that people are. So I don't know what you're referring to, but he has an incredible amount of energy. I'm just telling you, you may not like his policies. You may not like his policies. You may not like the decisions he's made. But I assure you, this is not a president that sleeps or is cognitively impaired in any way, shape, or form. And in fact, is incredibly active, much more so in many cases than much younger people that are around him. Those are facts. I see it every day. You're not going to agree because you have another narrative that you want to push. But those are the facts.
26: That's California Democrat trying to push a conspiracy theory that Donald Trump, not Joe Biden, never said anything about Joe Biden. Joe Biden was fit as a fiddle. That Donald Trump is in some way cognitively or physically or mentally impaired. And while we're still waiting for them to count the ballots in California to figure out which great Democrats won their primaries, because it'll all be Democrats because they're just looking for Democrat votes. Let's keep it in California with Congresswoman Sidney Comlager-Dove. Here we go.
12: And giving contracts with no transparency is exactly the reason why you shut down USAID. So practice what you preach. I yield my time.
11: Oh, she gets to scream now, too?
13: Chairman, can we take down her words?
14: I'll give you some time. I'll give you some of my time. Let me just...
11: But God, what kind of thing is this? What is this? You get asked questions for 5 minutes and you don't get time to answer? It's not a hearing.
16: I think you said clown
11: show
16: before.
11: Like a dunk tank? What is this?
14: I don't have to tell you. I don't...
11: I've even used their time. How can I answer the question? They don't even give me time. I've had to use their time to answer your questions.
14: Yes.
11: All right, whatever.
14: All right, so I don't need to tell you that in my community, the city that I represent, the city of Miami, you're one of the most illustrious representatives, and that we're very proud of you, not only the Cuban-Americans, but the Hispanic-Americans in my
11: community. Why is she leaving? So I'm going to answer her questions.
14: I will.
11: Oh, she's going. Okay, I got it. Well, thank you for coming.
26: Rubio owned the room and beclowned the clownish behavior of the Democrats exactly the way he should have. He's very good at this. And the Democrats, well, they show you that they're not a serious political party because you have the Secretary of State there. And, oh, by the way, we're in the middle of a military conflict with the leading state sponsor of terror on the planet, who's been at war for us for 4 decades. But that's how they behave when they have the opportunity to question the Secretary of State. Incredible. Coming up, the president had some comments about Iran. We'll share it with you next on O'Connor and Company.
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1: President Trump had a executive order signing session that was going to be closed to the press, but at the last minute they let the media in. Everyone's talking about this exchange he had with Caitlin Collins of CNN. You know, Caitlin Collins used to write about women in bikinis showing lots of skin. That was her beat over there at the Daily Caller. In the early days of the Daily Caller, they had this sick. I remember I almost got a job at the Daily Caller after I left Breitbart. And Meredith, my wife, was like, yeah, they got a lot of pictures of girls in bikinis over there. What's that all about? And I asked Tucker Carlson, who started the Daily Caller, I said, what's the deal with all the girls in bikinis? And he's like, that's good for traffic. And I was like, oh, okay, well, that's a good answer. It's true. It's a little secret about the internet. If you've got women that are scantily clad, that are very pretty, you're going to get traffic. So that was part of the origin story of the Daily Caller. But Caitlin Collins, that was her beat. And then there she is in the Oval Office, and she's, you know, asking some obnoxious questions to the president. The president's down and said, look at this woman. Beautiful woman. She never smiles. She's always asking me questions like this. So apparently all of the reporters in the world, of course, running to her defense, saying, that's sexist. How dare you? She doesn't have to smile for you. Trump's like, yeah, no, she doesn't have to smile for me. She just smiles so she's not a jerk all the time, but that's all right. Anyway, that I don't think deserved as much attention as it got, or half of the time I just gave it. No, I think what's more important is what's the current status of our negotiations with Iran and the ceasefire? Aha! Oh, yes, I guess that's important, too. Let's get to those answers. Here's the first.
2: You said last week that the U.S. would go in and dig out the buried nuclear material in
3: coordination with them.
2: With them.
3: Right.
2: Did Iran actually agree to that?
3: Well, it depends on what day you're talking about. They did agree, and then sometimes they agreed. Well, that's what I'm saying. It's one of the things we talk about. It's very overrated. I'm the one that overrated it. I thought, to me, it was important. To other people, it's not important, because those beautiful B-2 right here, the B-2 bombers, they obliterated. You know, when CNN said maybe it was an obliteration, they knew, I mean, before the pilots even came back home, before anybody saw the site. But then the Atomic Energy Commission went, they said it was obliterated. That stuff is buried underneath a mountain that virtually collapsed. It's very, very hard to get it. But nevertheless, I want to get it. We're the only ones, us and probably China, are the only two countries that have the equipment.
1: All right, some interesting nuanced language there that we'll ask KT McFarland about later in the show. About, you know, maybe I was the only one making the big deal out of it. Only we in China can go and get it. Probably there's nothing left. What's that mean about this nuclear material? We'll get into it. Also, the current status of the ceasefire negotiations. Let's go.
4: Given Iran's attacks on Kuwait, this latest attack on Kuwait, is the ceasefire with Iran still on?
3: Well, you know, there's a reason for everything. And we hit them pretty hard the night before, and actually last night. And when it was explained to me, I said, all right, so we'll do that. But we've been hitting them pretty hard a little bit. So there is a reason for certain things. And there's usually a reason that some people would say they were slightly provoked because we took a strong action for a different reason. They were slightly provoked because we took a strong action for a different reason. So they were reciprocating.
5: Mr. President, can you explain why
3: the negotiation itself has gone very well, actually. Very well.
5: Mr. President.
3: It could happen. I mean, if it happens, and it might not happen, you know, who knows. But if it happens, it could happen, like, over the weekend.
1: So, there you go. Could happen over the weekend. It happening meaning having a final resolved agreement. He said the negotiation is actually going pretty well, despite the fact that we hit them hard, they hit us hard back, and there's really no damage, everything's fine, and we just keep going. Which begs the question. And it really does beg the question, because the question was asked. How do you define ceasefire if part of these negotiations involve them firing at us and us firing back at them? It's a good question. And his answer was a great answer. Here it is.
4: How do you define ceasefire?
3: Pretty much the way it is, it's a different part of the world. You know, I'd say in that part of the world, ceasefire is when you're shooting in a more moderate manner.
1: I mean, where's the lie? How do you define ceasefire? Over there with these people? If you're just shooting at each other moderately, that's a ceasefire. And I guess that's where we stand right now. And there is a waiting game between a blockade and the shutting down of a strait and a negotiation. There's a lot of waiting. And, well, the American people don't like that. American politicians don't like waiting. In the media, they hate waiting. Katie McFarland, later in the show, will give us her perspective. 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
10: It almost feels like Friday, but not quite. Hold on, we're almost there. No major incidents or concerns on your freeways at this time. The current temperature is 51 degrees, getting up to about 86 today. Hope your AC is working. An overnight low in the 60s. Tomorrow, it's calling for a mid-80 high with an evening temp of...
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19: California.

From the Relief Factor Studios, Larry O'Connor on O'Connor and Company. Good morning. A great day yesterday on Capitol Hill for Chloe Cole. She's a friend of this program. She's been on many times. This is a woman who represents what they call detransitioners, girls who were convinced to alter their body, stop puberty, and radically mutilate themselves because of the transgender ideology mania that we were all inflicted with for a decade or so. Her testimony was fantastic. I want you to hear it in just a moment, and we will. But I've been remiss. I keep forgetting to remind you that we've got a Town Hall Salem Gulf of America cruise scheduled right now. And I think I frankly forget to bring it up here on the radio program because the cabins are selling so fast. But let me just give you the details. It's on Holland America Line, which is the cruise line that Meredith and I go on vacation. We're like, we have status on this ship because we go so often on Holland America. We already have a vacation scheduled later in the year on Holland America. We have vacationed in the Caribbean on this very ship that we will be on for the Salem Town Hall Gulf of America cruise. It's the week after the midterm elections, and I'll be hosting the cruise along with my buddy Scott Jennings, along with Mike Gallagher, along with Kurt Schlichter. This is going to be a party, and we are going to be either celebrating the miracle midterm elections where Republicans kept the majority in the House and Senate, or we're going to be lamenting what happened, but we'll be doing it amongst friends, and we won't have to look over our shoulder to see if some crazy liberal Democrat with blue hair and a nose ring is going to come yelling at us because we love our country and love conservative values. No, because it's our ship, man. These cabins are booking up fast, and there's only a handful left. So if you've thought about a vacation like this, check it out. I think you're going to love it. Beautiful Caribbean cruise, middle of November. Go to LarryCruise.com. That's where you get all the information. And that's an easy website to remember. 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Thank you for your attention to this matter. So Chloe Cole is a young woman from Texas. For those of you who don't remember hearing her on this program, if you're unfamiliar with her story, she's a young girl from Texas. And

0: words for a second. God had made a mistake. And her parents were convinced that despite their instincts, despite their religious beliefs, despite their inherent reflexive and instinctive protection of their little baby girl, her parents were convinced that if they did not support and encourage and go full speed ahead in using pharmaceutical drugs to stop and reverse the natural puberty process she was going through, and even further, if they did not have a radical, mutilating, physically altering surgical procedure that lopped off her perfectly healthy breasts at the age of 15, if they didn't do that, their daughter would kill herself. What would you rather have? A trans son or a dead daughter? What would you do in that situation as a parent? So Chloe Cole, by the time she reached the age of 18 or 19, realized how horrible this was and what a terrible mistake it was. And she has gone through the process of de-transitioning. She has now become an incredibly courageous spokesperson on behalf of the children who are being manipulated and mutilated by this evil. And Republicans, and only Republicans would have done it, Republicans invited her to the Senate to testify about this. And we've got a little bit of it that we want to share with you. Let's go right into it.
1: After all your surgeries and things that you went through over the years, do you think now that with all the information out there that a minor can make an informed decision about transition?
2: Thank you for your question, Senator. I do not think that children have the developmental capacity or worldly experience to make decisions like this that are very adult in nature, because this is not just a cosmetic change that these interventions cause to the body. Puberty is the only process through which a child can fully develop into adulthood, physically, psychologically, socially, and of course, reproductively. I didn't know what was at stake. I didn't know how much it would mean for me to lose my ability to breastfeed and potentially my ability to have children at the time that I was allowed to go through this, because I still very much was a child myself. I was still growing up. No child can consent to being sterilized.
0: Seems pretty logical, doesn't it? But can I just reiterate that when Democrats had the majority in the Senate or in the House, they never asked Chloe Cole to testify. They never asked anybody to testify with that kind of point of view or perspective. While they were making policies about this very issue, the Chloe Coles of the world are not welcome at the table. If you're on the fence, or if you've got friends on the fence about these midterm elections and about who should be running these committee hearings in the Senate and the House, maybe you should remind them of that, because maybe this is an issue that's important to them. Well, you may be angry about gas prices. You may be angry that things aren't going fast enough. Hell, you may be upset about Epstein. And so you want to take it out on Republicans, so you're going to vote for a Democrat. Okay, it's your vote. You can do what you want, but just know that you're voting against Chloe Cole, that you don't want Chloe Cole's voice to be heard, because only Republicans would bring her forward to hear her story. And here's a little bit more of her story.
2: Transition your daughter or bury her. That's the lie my parents were told. And every parent of a trans-identified child I know was told the same thing. Let me say that one more time. The entire premise of transgenderism is that I will take my own life if I don't transition. Yet here I am today. What they weren't told was that trying to change my sex would destroy my mental health, or more importantly, that we had another much healthier option, saying no to all of this and encouraging me to truly accept myself. Instead of honoring my parents' instincts to keep me safe, the doctors put me on a chemical castration drug to stop my puberty, followed by massive doses of testosterone to induce a fake male.

0: puberty. And at 15, my breasts were taken from me. I had a double mastectomy while I was still developing. The surgeon confirmed with me that my breasts were perfectly healthy. I hadn't even had my first kiss or practiced driving before. How could they take away part of my womanhood before I was old enough to call myself one? The peace and self-acceptance that I was promised never came. I'm almost 22 years old now. I have no breasts because they were replaced with scars.
1: Now, I'd like to show you all of the moments where Democrats engaged in a conversation and got the testimony from Chloe Cole. But honestly, the moments were few and far between. Many of the Democrats didn't even show up and give her the respect that she deserved. Those that did, they sort of waved their hand and expressed some token sympathy for what she had been through. And then basically said, you know, just because this was something that happened to you and it wasn't a good thing for you, it doesn't mean we should restrict other minor children from lopping off their perfectly healthy organs and chemically castrating themselves and sterilizing themselves irreversibly. And yeah, elections are certainly about choices, aren't they? I've met Chloe Cole on several occasions. I've been able to give her a hug. The first time I gave her a hug, it was hard to let go, because I'm the father of two young girls, and, well, they're young to me now. They're not young anymore, but they were both 15, and they went through the struggles and agony and distorted reality that is puberty. And I can't imagine what her parents went through. Neither can you. People like Chloe Cole and her parents need our help, not to be just cast aside as, you know, an inconvenient truth while this powerful agenda continues to be jammed down your throat. And make no mistake, despite the president winning and signing some executive orders, it continues to be jammed down your throats. Just take a look at your local school board meeting and you'll see. Take a look at your kids' curriculum and you'll see. It's June after all. We know what that means in public schools. Chloe Cole is a hero. And what she did yesterday was incredibly brave. Everything she's done since the age of 15 is incredibly brave. And she puts a face on the mania that we continue to fight here. And good for Republicans for bringing her in yesterday for this testimony. And Democrats, shame on you. I want to tell you about kids who have a mom or a dad in prison, because they often feel lonely and sad and forgotten. And that's kind of understandable, isn't it? Without the right support, those children of prisoners may end up going down the exact same road their parents did and land in prison too, especially when they're out of school and it's summertime and the only choices ahead of them really are to succumb to the influences that surround them every day. Drugs, gangs, crime. You and I can break that cycle of crime, though. We can send a child for a life-changing week at Angel Tree Camp. Just go to LarryOShow.com. 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Now, maybe you've heard my appeals over the last 10 days, but you can't spare $200 right now. That's okay. And today is the day I want to invite you to join us with any gift of any amount you can give. $5. $22, $17, whatever you give right now will be combined with other listeners' gifts. And each time we hit $200, another child's life will be changed. You'll be blessing kids like these who were asked, what's the best part of Angel Tree Camp?
2: Horseback riding ride, balloon animals, and yeah, we go fishing, and then we go to archery. We need to go BB gum aiming. We go to the animal. It's a little mini zoo that you get to pet chickens and goats. First day, we went swimming, and we had lunch, breakfast, and then dinner.
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8: I'd like to tell you about a man named Phineas who as a child survived the Holocaust. 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
1: You know, there's a saying around town during the second Trump administration, and it's not MAGA, it's not America First, it's not Make D.C. Beautiful Again, any of that stuff. No. The saying that is spoken often in the parlors and salons of the District of Columbia is don't F with Bessent. Scott Bessent is a beast. Scott Bessent will not be trifled with. You heard the stories that he got into, like, a knockdown, dragout, actual physical altercation with Elon Musk back in the first couple of months of the administration. I don't know what goes on in these backroom meetings, but Scott Bessent takes no crap from anybody. And if he needs to, he will get in your face and punch you. And he seems so put together. And so, you know, if you ever watched Downton Abbey, you know how in Downton Abbey, Maggie Smith's character would just sit there all prim and proper and just very, very, you know, orderly and British and upper class, and then with a smile on her face, absolutely devastate you. And you walk away, you know, with like human carnage, and, you know, you didn't realize that you got stabbed. And not only did you get stabbed, but your abdomen has been opened and your bowels are dragging on. That's Scott Bessent. That's what Scott Bessent does. Now, tangentially, you may have heard the story that the president has named as acting director of national intelligence to replace Tulsi Gabbard, now that she has resigned her post, this guy named Bill Pulte. Now, I don't know Bill Pulte. I don't know much about him. I know that Bill Pulte took charge of a part of the housing administration. I'm not sure what the actual role was, but Bill Pulte spent a lot of time sort of finding the original mortgage statements by Adam Schiff and by other politicians, showing that they claimed that they lived in two residences at once, and he sort of helped set up the criminal investigations and things like that. And he's basically been a bit of an attack dog for the president, which is good. Every president needs an attack dog. Lord knows Bill Pulte functioned in that manner for President Trump. The problem is, I don't know if that makes him qualified necessarily to be the director of national intelligence, as he has no experience at all in any of the intelligence. I know everybody's saying, oh, that's what we want. We didn't know. You want somebody who kind of has some operating understanding of intel. Tulsi Gabbard was a military officer with top secret clearance. She was a member of Congress. She sort of knows how Washington works. That's a good thing, I think, when you're the director of national intelligence. Her deputy, by the way, and full disclosure, is a friend of mine, Aaron Lucas, Deputy Director of National Intelligence. He'd be a great new Director of National Intelligence. Bill Pulte being named as the acting Director of National Intelligence means, as Rick Grenell had this position in the first term, it means that he can continue to act in this role for, like, I think it's 180 days until the Senate needs to confirm somebody. So don't expect Bill Pulte to have the gig. He's acting until there's an actual nominee. All that being said, yesterday Scott Bessent was on Capitol Hill in a Senate hearing, and, well, there's a story about Scott Bessent that at one point he threatened to do to Bill Pulte what he did, in fact, do to Elon Musk. Punch his face off. And he was asked about that by Tom Tillis. Here's how the exchange went.
2: Tell Pulte you were going to punch him in the face.
3: No, sir. I actually said I was going to kick his ass.
2: Good. Okay. Good. I share the emotion. Thank you.
3: And as I said, that was last summer, summer 25. And many teams have fights in the locker room and then go out and win for the team on the field.
1: I think Trump loves that kind of thing, by the way. That's the right answer. No, I said I was going to kick his ass. But, you know, that's how guys talk in the locker room, and then we go out and then we play together and we're all on the same team. Although I think Scott Bessent really did want to kick his butt. So that was an illuminating moment with regard to Bill Pulte. Now, what about when he turns his ire on the Democrats? Senator Ron Wyden of Oregon got very aggressive and tangentially accused Bessent and the Trump administration of corruption. Bessent was ready for it, and here's how that went.
3: Senator Wyden has mendaciously slandered the Treasury building in an attempt to cover up his son having an investment meeting with Jeffrey Epstein to ask for funding. Thank you.
4: Mr. Chairman?
5: Yes.
4: Let's be clear here. Nobody is interested in the ramblings of a capo in the most corrupt regime in American history. We want to get some facts about this deal. That's what we're here for. Thank you.
5: Well, thank you, and I will ask my questions first today.
3: And we would like to hear what Adam Wyden and Jeffrey Epstein talked about. Your son's largest investment position was Rick's Cabaret. So did your son and Jeffrey Epstein talk about pole dancing as he begged him for money using your limited credibility?
1: And there was no response from the senator. Actually, he was asked by one of his colleagues, do you want to respond to that or do you want me to move on? And Senator Wyden sheepishly whispered, just move on. Because I now need to stitch up the gaping wound in my back from Scott Bessent. I've learned my lesson. Don't F with Bessent. He did that whole thing with a smile on his face and great nature and perfectly coiffed hair. And he has been one of the hidden stars of this second administration. 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
10: News this hour from Town Hall on John Scott. The Trump administration has placed sanctions on Iran's largest digital asset exchange, Novatex, and three others. The move, part of ongoing efforts to pressure Iran into a deal to end the war with the U.S. and Israel. The Treasury accuses Novatex of moving assets to shield regime wealth. The U.S. also imposing sanctions on Iran's Persian Gulf Strait Authority. That curfew to curb violent protest around the ICE detention center in New Jersey has been lifted. Correspondent Laura Winters with a report.
11: Newark's mayor, Democrat Ross Baraka, lifting the curfew for now outside Delaney Hall, the ICE detention center, where violent clashes have happened outside and where violent criminal illegal aliens are being held inside the building. New Jersey Governor, Democrat Mikey Sherrill, asking the New Jersey State Police to patrol outside the facility in an effort to control violent agitators, many who are from out of state and specifically from Portland. Laura Winters reports. reporting.
10: There are new questions about a fatal bus crash in Virginia last weekend.
12: A commercial bus crash in Virginia that killed five people and injured dozens of others has raised questions about the driver, the company that employed him, and the overall safety of the industry. It's not yet clear what could have prevented last week's crash. Still, it highlights the inherent dangers whenever a bus or semi-truck crashes into other vehicles. Collision avoidance technology has become standard on many new cars, but commercial buses still lack it despite federal recommendations and proposed regulations to require them. Keith Peters, Washington.
10: World shares are mixed after declines on Wall Street Wednesday. Oil prices fell after Israel and Lebanon announced they had agreed to extend their ceasefire. Markets in Europe starting the day higher after a retreat in Asian benchmarks. More on these stories from townhall.com.
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10: The United Nations calculates nation-sized environmental footprints for AI and data centers in the coming years, and with that, some very large numbers. Correspondent Julie Walker has more in this report.
14: According to a United Nations University report, the environmental footprint of data centers already rivals some of the world's largest countries. The report also predicts their water and energy use and pollution will double in just 4 years as the use of AI grows. The report issued Wednesday found that last year, global data centers used 448 trillion watt hours of electricity, and that electricity produced about 208 million tons of carbon dioxide, about the same amount as Argentina. The study focused on energy use and did not examine the massive amount of water used to cool data centers. I'm Julie Walker.
10: News and analysis at townhall.com. Republican Senator Dan Sullivan, running for re-election in Alaska, faces a field of 15 competitors. One of them is Dan Sullivan. We call on correspondent Bernie Bennett to sort things out.
15: The senator told reporters in Washington on Tuesday that he thinks the appearance on the state's primary ballot of another Republican with the same name is a dirty political trick coordinated by Democrats and the campaign of his chief rival for the seat, former Democratic Representative Mary Pottola. He threatened a lawsuit to get to the bottom of it. Harry Child, the spokesperson for the Pottola campaign, said it has no involvement with either Sullivan campaign. Jenny Marie Stryker, executive director of the Alaska Democratic Party, said her organization, quote, is in no way affiliated with either Dan Sullivan. Bernie Bennett reporting.
10: The Obama Presidential Center, a roughly $850 million project, opens to the general public on Juneteenth after a celebratory dedication in Chicago with dignitaries. More at townhall.com.
9: Weather and traffic, we've got the answer.
16: Three of the left lanes are blocked on 77 northbound before Wilbeth Road. We're stop and go from the central interchange. And a crash on I-71 going in the north and southbound directions between I-76 and Route 18. The current temperature is 54 degrees, getting up to about 86 today. 85 in the forecast tomorrow with partly cloudy skies. That's your weather and traffic. I'm Chris Lively. 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
17: I think what the president is doing is essentially managing expectations towards a defeat.
18: So that's what she's saying, is that we are being defeated by Iran. 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
1: And a very good Thursday, Morgan, to you. 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And from the Relief Factor Studios at the mighty WMAL, our flagship station in Washington, D.C., you're listening to O'Connor and Company. We are your team in Washington, telling you like it is, telling you what's going on, telling you who's zooming who, telling you how devastating Scott Bessent can be if you ever cross him. In fact, in a moment, Mark Wayne Mullen, the new Secretary of Homeland Security, had himself quite a day on Capitol Hill. In front of a panel of lunatic Democrats. It's like a clown show up there. It's a circus. And, you know, they tell you that it's the end of democracy. It's the end of our country. It's that Nazi in the White House and all the garbage that they throw at you while they're literally nominating a literal Nazi with a literal Nazi tattoo. I mean, can we just be done with that? Can we be done with Democrats and liberals on the left and academia and actors and musicians and whoever else they throw at us? Can we be done with them calling us Nazis when they are embracing a guy who literally had a Nazi emblem permanently tattooed right over his heart, by the way? Why don't people make a bigger deal of that? It's not like he put the Nazi tattoo, you know, on his bicep. Or on his, you know, shoulder blade or something. It's over his heart. That says something, doesn't it? But we still have to tolerate being called Nazis. We have to tolerate Donald Trump being called a fascist. And that he's using fascist Nazi tactics by having, what, a UFC match? I saw that one the other day. CNN interviewing Dana White from UFC. Do you ever wonder, you know, that the president is using UFC in the same way authoritarians have used sports and athletics to advance their causes, like Adolf Hitler with the Olympics in the 1930s, and Vladimir Putin likes to get dressed up in a judo gi and go out and wrestle people to the ground to show that he's a strong man. Do you ever wonder or worry that Donald Trump is using UFC? Dana White's like, what the hell are you talking about? Barack Obama used to get ESPN to come into the Oval Office when he did his bracket. you never called that Hitler-like. So can we be done with that now? Pull the plug on it. Splash cold water over it. Let it melt like the Wicked Witch of the West before our very eyes. I'm begging someone at my 4th of July barbecue to refer to Donald Trump as a Nazi while they circle the wagons and protect their guy up in Maine. Because Susan Collins is the problem. That's the best part about all of it. You know, that all of these sanctimonious weasels who say, oh, you know, I miss the good old days of the Republican Party. Ronald Reagan would not recognize this Republican Party. I love that one. That's a great one. Yeah. Ronald Reagan wouldn't recognize it because Ronald Reagan would be like, oh, finally somebody got some nads and shut down the border. This is great. I don't recognize this Republican Party because I was surrounded by people who talked me into signing the amnesty in 1987. This is great. I don't recognize this Republican Party because you're finally doing something about illegal immigration. I wanted to, but the Republicans wouldn't let me. That's why Ronald Reagan wouldn't recognize this Republican Party. But he'd recognize the left. He'd recognize all of the attacks. He'd recognize the tactics because they're the same. But all these sanctimonious Democrats and media types, it's like, oh, why can't we have a moderate centrist Republican who can work with Democrats and who defies Trump, the strongman authoritarian? That's literally Susan Collins. They have just described Susan Collins. You've got her. She's right there. You've been begging for it. And here she is. But they must destroy her. And to do so, they're supporting a guy with a literal Nazi tattoo over his heart. So we're done with that. We are done with that. We don't accept it. We don't play the game. We refuse to. Which brings us to Secretary of Homeland Security Mark Wayne Mullen. Because here he was in the House of Representatives. And he has to, again, this is a good thing. I like the tradition that these people who are appointed by the executive branch, who carry out the business of the government, then have to go and humble themselves before the people's representatives and answer questions and get challenged. That's the oversight role of Congress, and that's a good thing. Legislative branch needs to keep the executive branch in check. The problem is the Democrats have lunatics in the people's house, like Al Green. Now, Al Green is a congressman from Texas, and he has benefited from a racially gerrymandered district for his entire career. He's never had to face his voters in any real kind of challenge. Al Green called for the impeachment of Donald Trump within a week of him being inaugurated the first time. Al Green has gotten kicked out of the State of the Union address for standing up and screaming at the president or carrying signs in there. I think the last one was "Black people aren't apes." And he got kicked out of the House of Representatives. And now Al Green, for the first time this election cycle, because Texas did away with their racially gerrymandered districts, he actually faced competition in his primary. And the voters of his district threw him out on his can. He is no longer going to be in Congress representing that district because the voters, finally, having a choice, chose a different Democrat to go to the general election. So now here's Al Green deciding to go out in a blaze of glory, and he brings up the moment that he brought that sign to the floor of the House of Representatives that said, "Black people aren't apes," as the president was entering the chamber for the State of the Union address. Because one man in that chamber, in that joint session of Congress, one man decided that that was beyond the pale, disgusting, despicable, and not fitting the Congress, that hallowed chamber they were in. One man walked over to Al Green and ripped that sign out of his hands. Do you know who that man was? It was then-Senator Mark Wayne Mullen, who is now the Secretary of Homeland Security. So now here we go. Al Green brings a picture of him holding that sign and obliquely and not too subtly suggests that Mark Wayne Mullen is a racist. Here's what happened next.
20: A racist, Mr. Secretary, would do what happened to Rudy.
21: Are you calling me a racist?
20: A racist.
21: I'm asking a question.
20: Reclaiming my time, asking to shut up.
21: That's a pretty.
20: Shut up. It's my time.
21: I'm not going to let anybody call me a racist, Chairman.
20: I never called him a racist. It's my time.
22: It is. Gentlemen, he'll suspend.
21: He will not.
20: Tell him to shut up.
22: It'll gentlemen suspend. No. The gentleman will suspend.
1: Mark Wayne Mullen handled himself brilliantly, and I love that he drew the line and said, "I'm sorry, are you calling me a racist? I'm not going to sit here and deal with this." And then Al Green, "I'm not calling you a racist. I'm just saying that racists don't like free speech. Remember when you ripped this sign out of my hand?" Mark Wayne Mullen should have said, "You know what, Congressman Green, you have a point. I'll tell you what, let me go back to my office, let me research this, and we'll take this up again at the next hearing. Let's do it the first week of January when the new Congress is put in place, and then you'll..." Oh, that's right, I'm sorry. You won't be here because even your own voters hate you and think you're a clown. Enjoy retirement. And then there's another clown, Democrat, from Michigan, my own home state. What the hell's going on in Michigan? His name is Shri Fenandier. watch what happens when he decides to raise the Nazi question.
0: Secretary Mullen, I'm very concerned that your department is promoting white nationalist anti-immigrant sentiments on official social media accounts. One post quotes a song embraced by neo-Nazis, and state law enforcement agencies have raised concerns that your post will motivate white supremacist violence. When will you stop DHS from using its social media accounts to spread bigoted and racist words and imagery promoting great replacement theory?
2: It's interesting how you make those claims and give no facts, but yet your party's the one that's supporting the guy that's got a Nazi tattoo.
0: I have the facts. I have the facts, sir.
2: No, there is no facts. You throw out nationalism, Nazism, and that's exactly what causes the hatred and the violence that happens to our officers every single day. And you should be ashamed of using that.
0: Well, look, no, it's not my words.
2: It is your words.
0: Look here.
2: It is your words.
0: Here's Colorado Fusion Center.
2: Did you endorse the candidate in Maine?
0: Here is Colorado.
2: Did you endorse the candidate in Maine? That's a Nazi.
0: Let me reclaim my time, sir.
1: That is the only appropriate answer now when this comes up. Oh, I'm sorry. Are you saying that we're using Nazi? Hey, where do you stand on the Senate candidate in Maine? He's a literal Nazi. Oh, speaking of Graham Plattner, real fast, and great job, Secretary Mullins. Great job. Wall Street Journal now reporting from inside the meeting that senators had with Graham Plattner. Vermont Senator Bernie Sanders asked Plattner if any additional allegations would emerge against the embattled Democrat president. According to people familiar with the discussion, Plattner said there weren't any. There are. He lied to Bernie Sanders. Senator Elizabeth Warren said, what about sexual assault? Because that's a lot different than marital thing. His answer? There are no credible allegations of assault. Credible allegations. Noted.
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16: Big backup of cars coming from the Central Interchange due to a crash blocking 3 of the lanes on the left side, 77 southbound before Wilbeth Road. We also have an incident on 71, both north and south, between I-76 and Route 18. And a disabled vehicle has your left lane blocked on 90 West after East 185th. I'm Chris Lively, and I've got your next traffic update coming up right here on AM 1420, The Answer.
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1: We love Brandon Gill. Did you know Brandon Gill is Dinesh D'Souza's son-in-law? That's the best part of this whole thing. Brandon Gill's going to be a senator. He's going to be a governor. There is no stopping Brandon Gill, freshman congressman from Texas. He's going to join us later in the show. And he had a great day yesterday, chairing a subcommittee on fraud from the Somali community. And he was quintessential Brandon Gill. We're going to show you that and tell you and share with you. You can hear exactly what he did in like 1 minute. Stay with it. That's 1 minute from now. But first, I want to tell you about kids with a mom and dad who are in prison because they can feel lonely, you can imagine, and sad and forgotten and hopeless. And without the right support, those children of prisoners may end up going down the same road their parents did and land in prison, too. But you and I can break that cycle of crime by sending a child for a life-changing week at Angel Tree Camp. 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I'm sure you've heard my appeals by now over the last, 8-9 days. But you can't spare $200 right now. I get it. That's okay. 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I don't care. But whatever you give right now will be combined with other listeners' gifts. And each time we hit $200, another child's life will be changed. You'll be blessing kids like these who were asked, what's the best part of Angel Tree Camp?
26: Horseback riding ride, balloon animals, and we go fishing, and then we archery. 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We used to go BB gum aiming. We go to the animal. It's a little mini zoo that you get to pet chickens and goats. First day, we went swimming, and we had lunch, breakfast, and then dinner.
1: 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Thank you for that on behalf of all of us here at O'Connor and Company. All right, Brandon Gill, yesterday chairing a committee. He had Luke Rosiak, the investigative reporter from Daily Wire. We've had him on the show talking about his expose of Somali community fraud in the state of Ohio. And the fact that every single one of the fraudsters he investigated had a Somali name or affiliation to a Somali or other African refugee community. So Brandon Gill asked a state representative, a Democrat, a very simple question. And here's what happened next.
6: Has Somali immigration been good for Ohio?
10: You know, that's really outside of my purview of
6: You're a state senator. Would you like to see more immigration from Somalia?
10: As far as I'm processing your question, and I have to say that I was almost brought to tears just now.
6: 72% because the of Somali rate, immigrants are on,
10: the,
6: are on
10: the rate
6: welfare.
10: And the level of hateful rhetoric based on false information
6: at an astounding rate, and
10: shocking,
6: I think most Ohioans
10: is shocking
6: have a problem
10: to me.
6: That
10: lack of even humanity to group
6: I think it's
10: a group
6: inhumane
10: of
6: to
10: people
6: allow your
10: together.
6: Own state to be defrauded
10: I am
6: at
10: shocked.
6: Astounding
10: I am
6: rates.
10: Shocked
6: billions of dollars
10: by the
6: taken out of the pockets
10: right
6: of working
10: now.
6: Class people
10: I
6: going
10: am
6: to criminal fraudsters.
10: Because
6: I certainly have
10: every,
6: a major problem.
10: In every community, there are good people and there are bad people.
12: Our regular order.
10: But to try to
12: understand we're not supposed to disrespect
6: every member of a group
10: somehow a criminal is shocking to me. I am shocked and appalled.
6: Already out of time here.
1: That is typical behavior on the political left. I'm sure you've seen it. You ask a very simple, logical question. So this community is 70% on welfare after decades of being in the country under temporary status. And, oh, by the way, they're defrauding the taxpayers and bringing horrific fraud to your community. Is it good for your state? Should we re-examine whether we let them in here? I'm shocked and appalled at the question. Okay, answer it. Great stuff. Brandon Gill will join us in our third hour.
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9: Weather and traffic, we've got the answer.
16: A big crash earlier this morning has spilled across 3 lanes on the left side, 77 southbound before Wilbeth Road. Expect delays coming from the central interchange. Meanwhile, we have additional incidents in the following spots. 71 south between Route 18 and I-76, a disabled vehicle in the left lane, 90 westbound after East 185th, 422 westbound after Route 91, and Route 44 north at Edison Street. The current temperature is 57 degrees, getting up to the mid to upper 80s today. Tomorrow's calling for a high around 85 with sunny skies. That's your weather and traffic. I'm Chris Lively. Larry O'Connor continues on AM 1420, The Answer.
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7: And what doth the Lord require of thee but to do justly, to love mercy, to walk humbly with thy God? A judge in Medina County has dealt corruptly. The prosecutors in Medina County have done wickedly. They have done unjustly. Be instructed, ye judges of the earth. One day you will stand before the judge. Every mouth shall be stopped, and the books shall be opened. In 1775, John Adams risked his reputation representing public enemy in the Boston Massacre trial. John believed in the New World, all men deserve justice, and we do too. I'm Jeff Toring, pastor of Liberty Valley Church, and we are one of his footmen. Come, join us.
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0: It is 33 minutes after the hour. We are live in your nation's capital from the Relief Factor Studios on WMAL, our mighty flagship station. Coming up, we've got KT McFarland joining us and Congressman Brandon Gill. Right now, though, happy to bring to your attention a good man, smart man, Andrew McCarthy. He, of course, is senior fellow at National Review Institute and former chief assistant U.S. attorney in the Southern District of New York. And, of course, it's funny, Andy, I always introduce you as the guy who prosecuted the blind sheikh in the 93 World Trade Center bombing. And here we are with that story back in the news again.
1: Well, Larry, you know, every 2 or 3 years, the blind sheikh or something attached to him, he of course, died in prison in 2017, but it has to rear its head to you know, add a few more ticks to my 15 minutes of fame, so I guess I should be grateful.
0: I suppose so, but in this case, it is actually incredibly disturbing because Adam Hamowy has been nominated for the New Jersey 12th Congressional District. The Democrat primary was completed this week. He got the nomination. Can you explain to us who this gentleman is and how he is linked to a radical Islamic terror attack on the World Trade Center?
1: Well, I should clarify at the start, we didn't have any evidence that he committed any acts of violence or that he was involved in any particular terrorist attack, but he voluntarily appeared as a defense witness in my trial against the blind sheikh and his New York, New Jersey terror cell that carried out the World Trade Center bombing in 93 and subsequently, thankfully, without success, plotted simultaneous attacks on New York City landmarks. A series of the charges against the blind sheikh involved conspiring to kill and soliciting the murder of Egyptian President Hosni Mubarak. The blind sheikh's source of influence over his terrorist organization was that he was an Egyptian who was educated and became a doctor of Islamic jurisprudence at Al-Azhar University in Egypt, which is the seat of Sunni Islamic learning for over a millennium. Mm-hmm. So his claim to fame when he came to the United States and was astoundingly allowed to settle here was that he had issued the fatwa for the that approved the killing of Anwar Sadat, the president of Egypt, in 1981. And we had an informant who testified that when he got into the blind sheikh circle, he took him on a trip to Detroit in 1991 to attend an economics conference, during which he said the blind sheikh had asked him when he was in the Egyptian military, why hadn't he turned his guns on Mubarak? So it turns out that Hamowy was one of the guys who went along with

0: on Israel.
1: Mm-hmm.
0: And so that's who he was. I think, you know, in the four corners of our trial, he was a net plus for us.
1: Yeah.
0: But aside from this contact with the blind sheikh, recent reporting is also that he went to Bosnia under the auspices of this outfit called Benevolence International Foundation that the Justice Department later shut down because it was a, not the Justice Department, sorry, the Treasury Department, cut off its funding because it was a front organization for Al-Qaeda. And I found that interesting because the defendants in our trial, because they were caught dead to right on, you know, mixing explosives and scouting targets and the like, their defense at trial was that they weren't planning a bombing spree in New York. They were training to go to Bosnia to participate in the jihad there.
1: Yeah. Oh, sure, we were making bombs, and we wanted to kill, murder, and maim as many people, but just not here. We were heading over to Bosnia. That's a hell of a defense, Andy.
0: Well, you know, you got to play the hand you're dealt, right?
1: I guess. But I think that's part of the point here is that there I mean, listen, you did a brilliant job prosecuting this case. But there really wasn't much doubt that this guy was guilty. And so, you know, this gentleman who is now the Democrat nominee in a solid Democrat district, any other election cycle, whoever has the D after their name is going to win. But maybe not so much in this case. This guy voluntarily went out of his way and said, no, no, wait, I want to defend this man. I want to be a witness. I don't have to be subpoenaed. I want to come forward and speak on the blind sheikh's defense.
0: Yeah, that's exactly right. And I think it's important, Larry. I know, you know, sometimes it just seems like you're plowing through ancient history. And, of course, for me, it's like ancient history that I lived and lived through. So it does... I can understand why people may think it's tedious
1: mm-hmm.
0: in some ways, but the thing I want to stress here is pretty much exactly what you just said. At the time this all happened, and the important thing is not today, but like try to put yourself in the shoes of this guy in 1991, there was no doubt about who this guy was.
1: Yeah.
0: He was notorious when he got here. It's not like, you know, he came here, this guy, Hamawi, ran into him in 1991, and suddenly in 1993, the Trade Center was bombed, and everybody realized this guy was up to no good. He came here as a notorious figure, and other than the Sadat fatwa, his other claim to fame was that he had worked closely with bin Laden in Afghanistan during the Mujahideen jihad against the Soviets.
1: Right.
0: And was, you know, where there at the founding when bin Laden decided, once the Soviets withdrew and went back home, when bin Laden decided to take the jihad global against the United States, there was the blind sheikh helping him, you know, recruit, helping him raise funds and drumming up support throughout the world, but in particular in the United States, for this idea that America was what he called the head of the snake, that the as he called them, the battalions of Islam
1: mm-hmm.
0: had to take out.
1: Adam Hamawi is now the Democrats' nominee. There were like 12 candidates here. He emerged as the nominee in New Jersey 12 against solid Democrat. The Republican candidate, I should say, excuse me, is named Greg Mele, M-E-L-E. He's an attorney. He is now the Republican nominee. And I think that this race should get some scrutiny, some attention. Now, the Hamawi camp are saying that any reflection on his participation with and connection to the blind sheikh at the time in 93 during the World Trade Center bombing, Andy, that it's just guilt by association and also, by the way, Islamophobia. Because this guy is of Middle Eastern descent, and you're just linking him and saying, oh, he's a terrorist and what have you. Before you respond to that, I just want to point out, based on what you just laid out here, the blind sheikh killed a lot of Muslims, too. I mean, a lot of his activities in the Middle East and in Bosnia and what have you, the targets of his and in Afghanistan, he targeted other Muslims. So forgive us for actually saying a murderer is a murderer regardless of his religious affiliation, especially if he's killing other Muslims. If you're outraged over the murder of Muslims at the hands of another Muslim, that doesn't make you Islamophobic. It means you hate murder.
0: Yeah, well, I agree with all that, Larry. Actually, more Muslims are killed by jihadist terrorism than any other group. Anwar Sadat, by the way, was a Muslim.
1: Thank you. Yes.

0: But
1: his sin was he didn't want to murder everyone in the state of Israel.
0: And he wanted to make peace with them, which was anathema to these guys.
1: Yeah.
0: So the other thing I would say is guilt by association is a criminal law, that you can't have guilt by association is a criminal law principle. Nobody is saying that Hamawi should be indicted. No one's saying that he should be convicted of criminal conspiracy. But we judge everyone by their associations. So the idea that you don't judge people in politics by their associations is lunacy. And if you don't think that's true, read some of the Democrat commentary about, MAGA people and people around Trump, et cetera.
1: Yeah.
0: That's politics and it's life. We judge everybody by their associations. And these are very voluntary associations on his part. And the final thing I would say about it is Islamophobia is a term that was invented by the Muslim Brotherhood to try to intimidate people into not scrutinizing Sharia supremacist ideology. No one should doubt that there is such a thing as Islamic hatred. Just like there's hatred against Jews, there's hatred against Muslims, there's hatred, we have prejudice and bias. It's part of the human condition. But a phobia is an irrational fear, and there's nothing irrational about trying to understand why people who are targeting you for mass murder attacks are doing that. What's their objective, and why are they doing what they're doing? It would be insane not to consider that.
1: Andy, we've only got a minute left here, but as you survey the terrain here politically and some of the trends within the both parties, but what I've seen as the growing influence of people who are incredibly sympathetic to groups that are, by any other normal definition, terrorist groups like Hamas and Hezbollah and others. And now this guy gets the nomination. How do you survey where we are right now compared to where we were a couple of decades ago?
0: Well, I think we're kind of inevitably where we were going to end up if we allowed certain trends to continue. I wrote a book, Larry, called The Grand Jihad back
1: yes.
0: in 2010 about the Muslim Brotherhood's infiltration of the West, in which I described the alliances between the political left in the West, particularly in the United States, the hard left of the Democratic Party, and Islamists. They have a lot of alliance and a lot more in common than you would think, given that they have some basic disagreements. So this is a sort of a thing that's gone on for a long time. I also think if you want to take it back to the origin, around the mid-1960s, the Brotherhood began what its most successful project in the West has been, which is the Muslim Students Associations
1: mm-hmm.
0: in North America. There were about a handful of them in the mid-60s in the Midwest of the United States. There's now, I think, about 600 chapters in universities across the United States and Canada, and they also have a similar program in Europe. It's not just like a society for people to hang out together. It's a program.
1: Yeah.
0: And, when you wake up after October 7th and you find that the campuses are on fire with pro-Hamas activism, you shouldn't be surprised if you let this go on for 40 years.
1: Playing the long game, Andy, and you've been warning about it for years. Thank you, sir. Appreciate your insight on this. Only you could have brought this to the table for us today. Appreciate it.
0: Thanks so much, Larry.
1: Andy McCarthy. Have you ever been in a bad relationship? You know the kind I mean. 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
2: Thankfully, they have cleared up that crash on 77 northbound before Wilbeth Road. Traffic is flowing freely from the Central Interchange once again. We still have incidents in the following spots. A disabled vehicle blocking the left lane on 90 West after East 185th. Another one in the left lane on 422 westbound after Route 91 and Route 44 north at Edison Street. I'm Chris Lively, and I've got your next traffic update coming up right here on AM 1420, The Answer.
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1: 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We're getting some calls from people. It's like, we're going to LarryOShow.com. We're clicking the Angel Tree banner, but it's not working. It's not working. The banner's not showing up. Guys, it's your browser. I'm sorry. This is a you problem, not a me problem. Because I just checked. And by the way, we started the day with about 64 kids going to camp through Angel Tree Camp. We are now at 75. You guys are incredible. We are absolutely overwhelmed and blown away. Thank you for your generosity. You really are touching the souls of little children. 75 now. But we just checked, and the banner is there. It is working. Angel Tree Camp. Fix your browser. That's all I can tell you. Fix your browser. Send a kid to camp. And get a better browser. Coming up in the show, we've got KT McFarland coming up in our next segment at the top of the 8 o'clock hour here on the East Coast. We'll also speak with Sean Kennedy for Virginians for Safer Communities. We've got an update on a horrible story outside of D.C. about a man who pretends to be a woman so that he can go into children's locker rooms that the local Democrat-run government has allowed him to do, and then he exposes himself. I wish I was making this up. We've got an update on that case. And then, as we mentioned, Congressman Brandon Gill joining us in the next hour, too. So there's a lot ahead. I do want to take a moment, as we have all week long, and reflect on the incredibly successful book rollout for Jill Biden. And by successful, I mean it's really helping Republicans. Because the last thing Democrats want to talk about is the fact that they lied to you blatantly, obviously. They insulted your intelligence. Jill Biden continues to lie to you and insult your intelligence. Democrats want to move on. The media, by the way, wants to move on. That's why I wrote this book, Shameless Liars, last year. Shameless Liars, How Trump Defeated the Legacy Media and Made Them Irrelevant. My book, still available on Amazon. It details all the lies from the 2024 presidential election. And I've got a whole section in there, not just about the lies about Joe Biden's health and lack thereof, but about the fact that the media and Joe Biden and the Democrats turned that story around, not just covering up his cognitive decline, but then made you the bad guy, made you the monster for pointing out what was obviously before your eyes, and made me and my colleagues on this radio station and on podcasts and across right of center, honest, truthful media, we were the monsters because we were showing you videos of Joe Biden lost. Absolutely lost. I'll never forget the video that we showed you of Joe Biden at a fundraiser in Hollywood led by George Clooney. He was on stage with Barack Obama and Jimmy Kimmel, of all people, by the way. And he was so lost that Barack Obama had to hold his hand and lead him off the stage properly. We showed you that video. Karine Jean-Pierre the next day said that we manipulated the video, that we lied about the video. They called the video a cheap fake, that we were distorting reality. And then what happened? Do you remember what happened? After that debate, when everyone saw they couldn't deny it anymore, who wrote the op-ed in the New York Times? The very same George Clooney who ran that fundraiser. And George Clooney came out and said, yeah, he was an empty shell of a person. He was not capable of, you know, answering basic questions. He was lost in the green room. He went on and on and on about how Joe Biden had lost it. And we never got our apology. They never corrected the record. They never said, oh, maybe those guys in right of center media were telling the truth about that video. Nope. Because that's what they do, because they're propagandists. So we are thrilled that Jill Biden now is out there touting her book. And guess what happened in New York yesterday at the 92nd Street Y? She's getting a hard-hitting interview at the hands of Whoopi Goldberg. You know, she can really be a tough interview. And lo and behold, Joe was in the crowd, and he was really, really jealous of the attention his wife got. So Joe crashed the party. Here's what happened.
6: Joe has a question. Like you couldn't ask it later.
13: Who do you love most in the whole world?
6: Whoopi.
1: I mean, it's cute and it's charming, I suppose. But he's there to remind you that he's sharp as a tack, running circles around the staff. And if these two had their way, he'd be in the middle of the second year of his second term right now, and I'm sure he'd be doing gangbusters. The real headline out of this encounter is that Joe then talked to a couple members of the media and told them all that he's still working on his book, and it's going to be out in September. Oh, I am salivating. In September. Right when people are getting serious about the midterm elections and really evaluating the parties and the candidates, and we'll all be talking about Joe Biden and his presidency. And, you know, I understand voters are frustrated right now with some of the things in this Trump administration. I mean, I don't agree with them, but I understand them. But elections are choices. And if they're feeling consternation about the way things are right now, there's nothing better than to remind them how things were before. So, Joe Biden, we are excited about your book, We'd love to give you the entire three-hour show for a sit-down interview. Just give us a call. 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
19: News this hour from Town Hall. I'm John Scott. House passes a resolution to end the war with Iran. Correspondent Bernie Bennett with the story.
20: House lawmakers on Wednesday passed legislation designed to force President Trump to end the Iran war, marking a victory for Democrats and the constitutional purists who say the conflict is illegal without explicit congressional approval. The tally was 215 to 208 with 4 Republicans, Congressman Thomas Massey of Kentucky, Brian Fitzpatrick of Pennsylvania, Tom Barrett of Michigan, and Warren Davidson of Ohio, joining every Democrat in supporting the measure. Democrats in the House and Senate have yet to get behind a bicameral measure that could be sent to Mr. Trump's desk. Bernie Bennett in Washington.
19: Republican Steve Hilton and Democrat Javier Becerra positioned in the top two spots in the race for California governor following Tuesday's primary election, projecting optimism that their standings will hold and propel them to a November runoff election. Meanwhile, billionaire environmental advocates Tom Steyer, a Democrat sitting in third place, has not conceded. The U.S. has some ongoing talks involving Greenland.
21: Secretary of State Marco Rubio is providing an update on discussions involving Greenland and regional security.
22: The truth be told, we are actually involved in conversations with Greenland and Denmark on the use of Denmark for on the use of Greenland for collective defense for all of us. It's a key part of missile defense, but we're involved in those talks right now, so I think we're in a good place on it.
21: Willie Nelson, the White House.
19: A massive black cloud rising above the St. Petersburg skyline from a Ukrainian drone strike, setting a gloomy tone for the opening of President Putin's annual showcase of Russia's hometown, hosting the St. Petersburg International Economic Forum. The Ukrainian attack a day earlier that set an oil terminal ablaze, another blow to his efforts to minimize the impact of the conflict. More at townhall.com.
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19: A police standoff in California. The suspect was later shot and killed by authorities.
3: A man was shot and killed by the FBI after holding 10 people hostage and warning he had explosives tied to his body. Authorities stormed the building and shot the suspect overnight, ending a more than 15-hour standoff. Bakersfield Assistant Police Chief Jeremy Blakemore said the hostages were found unharmed inside the building.
23: There were a total of 10 members of our community whose lives were changed yesterday. Unexpectedly, but we are thankful that they have been reunited with their loved ones after this ordeal.
3: Authorities said the suspect was an Army veteran who was dishonorably discharged, had a history with law enforcement, and was a registered sex offender. Audio courtesy of KERO. I'm Haya Pinjwani.
19: And residents of Havana, Cuba are dealing with a growing garbage crisis. It's been worsened by a U.S. energy blockade that caused power outages and a fuel crisis on the island. News and analysis at townhall.com. It's the end of the NASA MAVEN Mars mission.
24: MAVEN was launched in 2013 to study the red planet's atmosphere. A year later...
25: Congratulations. MAVEN is now in Mars orbit.
26: Fantastic.
24: MAVEN mysteriously fell silent in early December after passing behind Mars. Data indicated it went into a fast spin, which disrupted its orbit and drained the onboard batteries. NASA has confirmed the mission is over. Officials say four other spacecraft around Mars, two U.S. and two European satellites, will pick up the slack. MAVEN is expected to remain in orbit for another 50 to 100 years before crashing into Mars. I'm Ed Donahue.
19: Baseball Commissioner Rob Manfred worries that the owner's salary cap proposal could lead to a work stoppage in baseball like the one that canceled the 1994 World Series. Owners last week made their first cap proposal since then. More at townhall.com.
18: Weather and traffic, we've got the answer.
27: A disabled vehicle still has your left lane blocked 90 westbound after East 185th Street. Your left lane is also blocked on 422 West after Somme Center Road. Traffic signals have gone dark on Opportunity Corridor between East 55th and Buckeye Road. Expect delays. They've also gone dark on Fulton Parkway at Memphis Avenue. Remember to treat that as a stop sign. The current temperature is 62 degrees, getting up to the mid to upper 80s today. Tomorrow is calling for partly cloudy skies, a high in the mid 80s with an evening temp in the 70s. That's your weather and traffic. I'm Chris Lively. Larry O'Connor continues on AM 1420, The Answer.
18: Scott Jennings sees the president holding strong.
28: The U.S. says the ceasefire remains in place, but there has been some firing. The U.S. sank two Revolutionary Guard ships that it said were laying mines in the Strait of Hormuz. So we wait and we watch, and the principal message from the White House remains, no nukes for Iran and no bad deals for the sake of doing them.
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1: Not a lot we can agree on in this country, sadly. There used to be some things we could all agree on. But one thing we should be able to agree on, the high point of popular music was between 1979 and 1987. It will never be better than that. And we're having a debate here off the air during our breaks. They're not really breaks because we work. I know you think we go on a break. We work. I get some coffee. That's about it. We're having a debate over the best Human League song. I will die on the hill of fascination. That is the best Human League song. But you see, Human League wouldn't even exist today. In today's modern music world, there would be no Human League. And that's why 1983 was a superior era. Coming, hi, Larry O'Connor here live. The Relief Factor Studios on our flagship station, WMAL. Good morning, wherever you are in the country. Coming up in about 10 minutes, we're going to speak with Sean Kennedy, Virginians for Safer Communities. People in D.C. know about the case of Richard Cox, a man who pretends to be a woman so that he can expose himself to little girls. And Democrats support that in Fairfax County and in Arlington, Virginia. We will get an update on that case. Also, Brandon Gill, freshman congressman of Texas, who is an absolute superstar, will be joining us in the second half of this hour. But joining us right now, as she always does when we're lucky on Thursdays, is the one and only KT McFarland. You know her as the former Deputy National Security Advisor to President Trump in the first term and just an all-around expert on diplomacy and national security in general. Good morning, KT. Thank you for tolerating that very long introduction.
7: Well, I like the part about me. I wasn't so sure about the music stuff. But
1: you don't
7: anyways,
1: like Human League? What is your favorite era of music, KT? Because you've spanned multiple generations.
7: Everybody's favorite era of music is when they were paying attention to music, right? Which is sort of between the ages of, I don't know, 15 and 25. So for me, it's the Beatles. Nothing's going to ever beat the Beatles.
1: I mean, I love the Beatles, too. Not that I was necessarily directly influenced. I was alive when they were still together, but not aware. All right, let's get out of the age issue and get right to the situation in Iran. The president had a very witty response to a reporter yesterday because Iran continues to shoot on some of our bases in the neighboring Arab countries. We're just sort of swatting them down like flies, not doing a lot of damage. We then fire back and debilitate some of their rockets. And a reporter said, Mr. President, what do you call a ceasefire if we keep shooting at each other? And he said something like, I think over in that area, as long as you're just shooting at each other in a moderate fashion, it's a ceasefire. Is there some truth to that, KT?
7: There's a lot of truth to that. Because, look, they're provoking. We respond. We defend ourselves. Tit for tat, back and forth. But so far, it hasn't cost any loss of U.S. lives.
1: Yeah.
7: And I do think that would be the red line. But if they start killing Americans, well, then we respond in a massive way. Mm-hmm. But the point being that I think we're now, there's just sort of, we're waiting for who blinks first, right? Iran, the leadership, whoever is making the decisions, and that's probably the guys with the guns, the IRGC, they think they can wait Trump out, that he'll be so nervous about the upcoming midterms that he won't have any major military action before that, and that he'll have enormous pressure to cut a deal, any kind of a deal, even a bad deal for America, so that gasoline prices can go down. So they think they'll wait Trump out. And then Trump thinks he can wait them out. Why? Because they're having massive economic dislocation. They're getting no income because their major source of funding, their major source of revenue is oil sales, and the blockade is preventing any oil sales. There's no shipping in and out of Iran.
1: Right.
7: Their inflation rate is for foodstuffs primarily is 100%. The value of their dollar, the real, has fallen by 70, 75, 80%, so their currency is collapsing. They have massive and increasing unemployment, and they don't even have the money to pay their own people. And that's just on the economic part of it, not to mention all of the military degradation that Operation ethics hearing did. And then any little windows or little pockets of the ways the Iranian government and regime got money, either through cryptocurrencies or banking accounts and reserves held in other countries, particularly Gulf Arab countries, that's all been shut down in the last 2 or 3 weeks. So President Trump has got to look at that and say, well, they can't go on like this forever. Look at the demonstrations against economic conditions that they had before the war, and now things are exponentially worse. So I think it's who blinks first. And I don't think President Trump blinks.
1: No. If you read The Art of the Deal, there's a lot of quintessential Trumpian things that we're seeing here. Like, if you don't have leverage in a negotiation, you create leverage, which he did with the Navy blockade and other things like that. It's like, okay, now we've got leverage on the Strait of Hormuz. There's a lot of things going on here. But he also says, listen, you got to be able to walk away from a bad deal. But you also have to be able and prepared to sort of inflict, some sort of pain on the person who is not budging on the other side of the negotiating table. And that's where I want to ask you, because there's a lot of people in Washington right now who believe that President Trump is done with any military activities. The threat is still there. The hammer is hanging over Iran's head. And ultimately, that is the final or else, reach an agreement or else we'll go back to the bombing. Do you think the president and his team are prepared to do that?
7: Well, they certainly, yeah, absolutely. Why? Because they've kept all of the military assets there. They've kept the blockade on, and they've got the armadas there. Yes, they're perfectly prepared. In fact, they're better prepared now for military action than they were even at the beginning of the Iran war, because they have more assets in the region. There's some estimates are that we have twice as much firepower as we had before. And what's left? I mean, what's left of Iran's military? Well, maybe 1,000 Boston Whalers with machine guns strapped to them. I mean, these are like, water ski boats.
1: Well, I think that's part of the reason why, KT, the people think the president might be reluctant, because there aren't a lot of military targets left. So that means it's time to go after some of the civilian infrastructure or some of the, the assets that will inflict some significant pain, more pain on the people of Iran.
7: Temporary versus permanent pain. There are some military targets left, and some estimates are 25% in some areas and maybe 2% in other areas. But it's the military assets that they already have. It's the stuff that's currently able to be used, and that's probably been, there may be 25% of that's left. Then it's the military things that they could build in the future. That's the industrial base. Can they build more drones? Can they build more missiles? Well, that's been pretty completely destroyed, so their ability to replenish is gone. And so then what's left? What targets are left? You're right. The major targets left are economic, but that's a permanent damage. If you do take out Iran's economic ability to regenerate itself in a post-war Iran, if they have no oil capability, that all the production facilities, refining capabilities, pipelines, everything is gone, then Iran is living in poverty and in extreme poverty and desperation for a generation, because it'll take a lot of money to rebuild that, and it'll take time to rebuild that. I think one of the things Trump is doing, though, is you kind of read between the lines. The great thing about President Trump is he always tells you what he's thinking. There's no subterfuge. He tells you several times a day what he's thinking. And sometimes people kind of gloss over a sentence or two that he'll throw in there because they're looking at other things. But what he said about a week ago was, I want everybody to join the Abraham Accords, the countries in the region which have not. And, that's interesting. And then they moved on to the next little iteration of the Iran war. That's the real key. I think what's happening is behind the scenes, there are negotiations with countries like Saudi Arabia, Kuwait, others in the region say, join the Abraham Accords, because that's the game changer. Even more than the Iran war is the game changer, because what that does is it means all those countries in the Middle East maybe accept Iran, but maybe eventually Iran, sign economic agreements with Israel and the United States. Mm. That's what keeps the peace for a generation.
1: KT McFarland, speaking of Israel, I'm sure you saw the story that was leaked and then later confirmed by the president, so it's almost like he was okay with the story leaking, that he had a very animated and profane-filled conversation with the Prime Minister, Benjamin Netanyahu, saying that he was very angry that Israel keeps bombing Lebanon. That's what the story says. Of course, they're not bombing Lebanon. They're bombing Hezbollah, who happens to be in Lebanon. But what do you make of that, that it was leaked out? What is the strategy and reasoning behind having that story out there, that there in some way was words between Israel and the president?
7: Well, I'm not going to speculate on the motives of leakers. I've never been able to figure that out. Obviously, the conversation took place. President Trump owned it. Netanyahu kind of owned it. And there, you know, President Trump, I mean, I've been with him in the Oval Office when he has those conversations. And he doesn't get the profanity-laced, spicy language unless it's somebody that he feels pretty comfortable with. In other words, if the other countries that he's not going to, he'll treat them at arm's length. But with Netanyahu, he can get into spicy language. Now, why is this important? Because we have different objectives. We have some objectives remain exactly the same in the priority of those objectives. Number one objective, Iran does not get nuclear weapons. But then when you look at where do we diverge, for us right now, it's important to open the strait, get the world economy moving again, get the price of oil coming down. For Israel, they want to get rid of the proxies. That's their next priority. Now, we may have all the same priorities, but we're going to goals, but we'll prioritize them differently. And so I think that if President Trump was barking at Bibi, he said, don't screw up the deal. We could have this bigger deal going on. And again, the whole thing, if President Trump, he's not looking to do little things. He's looking to do big things. And what's the big thing in the Middle East? Completely changing the architecture. So that countries that used to be our enemies and Israel's enemies are now their trading partners, whether it's Bahrain or the UAE or Saudi Arabia or Syria or Lebanon, these countries.
1: We're up against AKT. But we hear you, and we appreciate you. Thank you.
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27: Traffic signals have gone dark on Opportunity Corridor between East 55th Street and Buckeye Road. Expect delays. They've also gone dark on Fulton Parkway at Memphis Avenue. 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
1: And our listeners in the greater Washington area are familiar with the case of Richard Cox. This is a man who identifies as a woman recently, I suppose. He's a sexual predator, and he's got a long list of sex crimes that he's guilty of. Now he identifies as a woman, doesn't look anything like a woman. And he gains access to women's facilities like locker rooms for, you know, changing into bathing suits to go to a public pool, or the locker room at a fitness club. And then he leers at young girls and in some cases exposes himself to them. He's been arrested multiple times. People just can't figure out how to prosecute him because of their politics. Well, this has gained national exposure as well. And Sean Kennedy, friend of the program and the head of Virginians for Safer Communities, he's been on top of this story from day one, and we have a development. So, Sean, thank you for joining us here on the program. What's the latest with our buddy Richard Cox?
22: The latest is that a judge in Arlington County, a circuit court judge, which is the felony court judge, named Daniel Lopez, just threw out a series of indictments related to what's called loitering, but it's not loitering as if you and I were some vagrant on the streets of San Francisco and we're just hanging out and, you know, blocking traffic, whatever. Yeah. This is loitering in the case of a registered sex offender in places that they're prohibited from. And they're explicitly named in the statute as schools, daycares, fitness clubs, gyms, where places where children are. It doesn't say
1: registered sex offender hanging out at specifically targeted areas that attract children.
22: And even more so, it actually specifies 100 feet. In other jurisdictions, sometimes it says 2,000 feet or 1,000 yards or what. In Virginia, it's very narrow, very limited, very specific. But this is why it's important, is this judge threw out the law for vagueness. It's not vague at all. It's specific type of person, a sex offender who's lost some of their rights due to their conviction, a specific location, and a specific reason. And the judge threw this out on really nebulous precedents, claiming that a case out of Chicago related to gang members, which were ill-defined, and you can't be convicted of being a gang member. You just are one. That's not a status of a person. And then there were some cases out of Richmond of people soliciting prostitution. Again, that's the general public looking for intent, not a specific person. And anyway, all of these cases don't really apply. And anyone watching the live stream will know, but anyone who is not watching the live stream needs to know that Richard Cox looks like Buffalo Bill from Silence of the Lambs.
1: Yeah, he looks exactly like Buffalo Bill from Silence of the Lambs. That is 100% an accurate.
22: He doesn't present whatsoever as a woman. It's absurd. And he is loitering as a sex offender. And what makes this all the more awful is when he was arrested, they got a hold of his phone because they were worried he was taking pictures in these bathrooms because he was exposing himself. And some people suggested he may be pleasuring himself in front of children. There was CSAM, which is child pornography, all over his phone. And he was actually just convicted of that. So the relief, even though these indictments for loitering were thrown out, he was convicted again. This is the third time he's been convicted of child pornography offenses, by the way, in his career as a sex offender. He will go to jail regardless. But now the real twist is this is being appealed by the Commonwealth's attorney in Arlington County, who ironically is a Soros-funded DA a liberal crazy woman, and she is the hero in all of this. Her name is Parisa Degani Tafti, and she is the hero. She has actually done it and taken this guy to task, not even back down when asked, is he a man or a woman in court where he wanted to be called a woman. They kept referring to him as a man because he is a man. The judge apologized for calling him a man while the
1: the judge apologized for calling him a man? What is with these judges?
22: This is the same judge who threw out the indictment, by the way. And so this has gone on for far too long. But this is the real twist. People may not know across the country, but we had a very contentious attorney general's race last year where incumbent Jason Meares, who I know is a friend of the program, who's tough on crime, good, solid conservative, but also a reasonable guy, ran against Jay Jones, who's a complete empty suit, had no real thing.
1: People around the country will know this is the guy who sent text messages fantasizing about the death of a Republican's children, and he still won. And Democrats still, you know, he might as well have had a Nazi tattoo. Yes, we know him.
22: The man who threatened to kill or implied, fantasized about killing children is now supposed to be protecting children because this case is now going to be appealed to the Virginia Court of Appeals, and the attorney general takes the case. So the man also misspelled a series of very basic words like attorney in his briefs regarding the gerrymandering case does not give me a lot of confidence that he's particularly competent. So it worries me that this case is being sent to the attorney general. I hate to say it, I'd rather have the Soros DA handle this than Jay Jones.
1: Amazing. Sean Kennedy, thank you for that update, as grim as it may be. And it's a good reminder that these elections matter. I know we spend a lot of time every 4 years on who's in the White House, but look at your Commonwealth's attorney, your state's attorney, your district attorney. This is the result.
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17: Weather and traffic, we've got the answer.
27: Moving at a snail's pace on 490 eastbound between I-90 and East 55th Street, as well as on the Jennings Freeway northbound between Harvard and I-71. The traffic signals have gone dark on Opportunity Corridor between East 55th and Buckeye Road, as well as on Fulton Parkway at Memphis Avenue. Remember to treat those as stop signs. The current temperature is 66 degrees, getting up to the mid to upper 80s today. Sunshine over clouds tomorrow with a high around 86 and a nighttime low of...
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21: He that oppresses the poor reproaches his maker, but he that honoreth him has mercy on the poor. Proverbs 14:31. There is an army within the city of Cleveland. 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One of his footmen seeks out young, mighty men of the city to strengthen them, to build them from rags to riches, for there is no better man who is strong than one that has been weak. Are you a mighty man of valor? Are you the son of the king? Then go and be multiplied. I'm Jeff Toring, pastor of Liberty Valley Church, and we are one of his footmen. Come, join us.
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1: Good morning from your nation's capital. It's O'Connor and Company, Larry O'Connor here on our flagship station, WMAL. But now coast to coast, wherever you are listening to us, welcome aboard. This is Life in Washington, D.C., your nation's capital. We try to reflect it as much as possible and make it relevant to where you are. I think we do a good job of it. We also like to shine a spotlight on some really good people doing really good work on your behalf or on behalf of the people in their state or district. And one of our favorites here, I'm not going to use the cliche, but it's true. He's a rising star in the Republican Party, freshman Congressman Brandon Gill of Texas. Brandon Gill, thanks for joining us. Always great to talk with you, sir.
2: Yeah, thanks for having me. It's good to be here.
1: You had a busy day yesterday with that subcommittee hearing on the fraud in Ohio. I want to get to it in a moment, but first, I'd love for you to reflect a little bit on the nonsense we're seeing on your Democrat colleagues circling the wagons and protecting this guy with a Nazi tattoo up in Maine. Which, by the way, I never thought I'd say this, but the fact that he voluntarily and deliberately got a Nazi emblem tattooed to his chest permanently over his heart is actually not the most objectionable thing about this man. But they are still celebrating him and elevating him because they want to do away with the likes of Susan Collins, the most centrist senator they will ever see.
2: That's right. You know, Democrats could have gone throughout the entire state of Maine and found the best candidate that they thought they could find, somebody who reflects their values the most clearly and most appropriately, who can win in a Senate race. And apparently the best person they could find is this guy, Graham Plattner. Have you, I don't know if you've read some of the stuff that he's written on his Reddit page, by the way.
1: Oh.
2: It is so far out there. This is not somebody who's just made, has some sort of past indiscretions. Or
1: No. This guy is a sociopath.
2: You know, said little, right. I mean, these are not past gaffes that he regrets. This is a guy who's seriously disturbed and has serious problems with him. You know, the Nazi tattoo, the weird sexual things that he said. I mean, this guy is genuinely a lunatic. But this, apparently, this is the best they could find.
1: Well, and these same Democrats, though, are throwing slime at Ken Paxton, now the Republican nominee for Senate in Texas. This is a guy who was won statewide multiple times. The last time he ran for attorney general, I think it was a member of the Bush family who, you know, they had all of this stuff. They said that he was a criminal. They said he was corrupt. The people of Texas have voted for him, and he's represented them very well. I know you were, you know, first one out of the gate supporting Ken Paxton. The attacks on him sort of fall on deaf ears, considering who they're protecting up in Maine.
2: I think that's right. I mean, Ken Paxton is somebody, to your point, he's won statewide in Texas four times. He's never lost an election before. He's somebody who the Republican Party in Texas is massively behind. In fact, he's somebody that who has a really intense following in Texas. I mean, he went through a highly politicized impeachment right around the same time President Trump did. He's been a very effective and conservative attorney general for the state. And he's somebody who I think Republicans are really excited to get out and vote for this fall.
1: I don't know. I mean, over on Morning Joe, Mika and Scarborough, they're assuring me that James Tallarico is the future of Texas politics. Are you skeptical of Mr. Tallarico's Texas bona fides?
2: I think.

0: everything. So he's got this long list of insane things that he said that is so out of line with what normal people believe. I don't see him as an electable candidate.
1: I don't, but they're raising a lot of money for him. So God bless you, Democrats. I mean, this time you're going to do it. This is your Beto moment. Go for it. I think what's most objectionable about Tallarico having all of those bizarre positions is that he distorts the gospel in such a way to suggest that this is the biblical approach. I think that is what Texans will most find disturbing and objectionable.
0: It's demonic is what it is. I mean, contorting the notion that, the Annunciation is somehow evidence that the Bible is pro-abortion is an incredibly dark and perverted and demonic thing to do.
1: Well stated. Listen, yesterday's subcommittee hearing was absolutely astounding, and you had a friend of the program, Luke Rosiak, investigative journalist for Daily Wire, who's done an incredible week-long expose on fraud in Ohio, and you asked him about the connections of the people perpetrating that fraud against taxpayers and what their ethnic origins were. What did he tell you there with regard to sort of divining out where these people are coming from around the world?
0: Yeah, well, what we wanted to understand was who are these people who are defrauding taxpayers? And one of the things that he had reported a little bit about that I wanted to further elucidate was precisely that. So I asked him, where do these people come from? What types of names do they have, basically? And his testimony is that of the people that he went through, he said he went through hundreds of people and businesses who are affiliated with different entities that looked like they were defrauding taxpayers. He said of the hundreds that he went through, 100% of them had either Somali or Bhutanese or other African origin names.
1: 100%. Not one John Smith in the mix.
0: No, and in fact, he, according to his testimony, he said he was looking for an American sounding name. He said he thought he found one, and then found out that it was the son of somebody who was a convicted fraudster. So the reason that I think that's important is that you see similar patterns here in Ohio. Actually, far more similar than just a similar pattern. I mean, kind of the same thing happening in Ohio that we had in Minnesota, where you had a massive amount of Somali fraudsters who are doing this. So Ohio has the second largest Somali population in the United States, second only to Minnesota. It also has the largest Bhutanese population in the world outside of Bhutan, which I think is crazy because I think most people couldn't tell you where Bhutan is on a map, but all of a sudden we find out, thanks to Democrat policies, we have this massive Bhutanese population in middle America. But these are the people who are predominantly committing this fraud, again, to the tune of billions of dollars. So I think that it's important to understand where this is coming from and to do so in a straightforward way.
1: So you evaluated all of that data and all of that testimony. And in addition to that testimony, I think you said, and correct me, please, Congressman Gill, if I'm wrong, 70% of the Somali community in Ohio are on welfare programs. Is that correct?
0: That's 70% of Somalians nationally on welfare,
1: okay.
0: which is an astounding number. Now, that number is slightly higher for Minnesota. We don't have the data specifically for Ohio, but
1: fair
0: I
1: enough.
0: Think the evidence that we have suggests that it's probably a little bit higher than 70%.
1: So then you took all of that data and like a elected member of Congress who is responsible for setting immigration policies writ large on a national scale, you did what lawmakers for over a century have done in this country, which is, hey, let's take a look at who we're allowing in to this country under refugee status or legal immigration status, green card holders. And let's determine whether this is the right policy to have based on this community, this culture, this country. It's always been done. You asked a state senator of Ohio a very simple question. Has the influx of migrants from Somalia been good for the state of Ohio? She acted like you had a Nazi tattoo.
0: You know, it's astounding because that is a straightforward, pertinent policy question relative to this discussion. And it's something that we ought to be able...

0: if you can't talk about basic policy, you can't form good policy.
1: Right.
0: And this is one where, you know, for a long time in American history, we had there were two pillars to American immigration policy. One was that you had to come into the country and assimilate to become American. The second one was you couldn't be what's called a public burden. You can't come into the United States and hop on welfare and expect the American people to pay for your lifestyle. And what we found in both Minnesota and Ohio is you have a large number of people who have come into the country, again, predominantly from Somalia, but massively disproportionately from Somalia and Bhutan in these two states, who are coming in, hopping on welfare, and then on top of that, defrauding the federal government, the American taxpayer, at an astounding rate. So I think that whenever you have that, it makes sense to ask the basic policy question of, does immigration from these areas benefit the American people? And remember that immigration is a choice. It is a policy choice. The American people do not have an obligation to bring in anybody from any part of the globe into America. We choose to do that, and we choose to do that on our terms. So if bringing in tens of thousands or hundreds of thousands of Somalis to middle America is not beneficial for the American people, and by the way, it's not, then we shouldn't do it. But we got to be able to ask that question. You know, the way the left responds is an attempt to kind of emotionally manipulate.
1: That's right. That's right. I'm shaking. I'm near tears. I'm shocked and outraged. I answer the question.
0: Exactly.
1: Yeah.
0: Yep. I mean, we would have far less fraud in the United States if Democrats would answer questions like that instead of whining about it.
1: Congressman Brandon Gill, I would also add to this that if you look at the heyday of immigration from Europe, Eastern European nations, when a criminal element came into this country, and that did happen often back, you know, in late 19th century, early 20th century, it was the good people of those communities who were most outraged by it. Somali Americans who love this country and are grateful for the refuge they've been given, they should be the ones who are most outraged about what's being done in their community, and yet they are silent. And that silence speaks volumes.
0: That's right. That's right.
1: Congressman.
0: And this is something we should all be furious about, but I completely agree.
1: I agree. It was great to see you sitting there in the chairman's seat for this subcommittee hearing, and I hope we see more of it. You are, again, a very effective questioner and doing a great job for the people of your district, and I always love talking with you. Thanks for joining us today.
0: Thanks for having me.
1: You bet. Congressman Brandon Gill. Yes, he's a rising star. And yes, he looks like Clark Kent. And I'm getting tired of that, too. But he's a good one. Coming up in a moment, an update on the Democrat with a Nazi tattoo. Graham Plattner, keep it here.
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4: Watch for a crash on 77 northbound at Harvard Avenue. A disabled vehicle is blocking the center lane on 490 East at Broadway. We also have a crash on 90 East before Carnegie Avenue. I'm Chris Lively, and I've got your next traffic update coming up right here on AM 1420, The Answer.
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9: This is Seth Leibson for Townhall.com. As we close in on our nation's birthday, more and more data give us cause for great concern. As Abraham Lincoln put it in his time, so too is it true today. Quote, at what point is the approach of danger to us to be expected? If it ever reaches us, it must spring up amongst us. It cannot come from abroad. If destruction be our lot, we must ourselves be its author and finisher. As a nation of free men, we must live through all time or die by suicide, close quote. Look around at our civic health just now. Article 4 of our Constitution guarantees us a Republican form of government. But in our major states and cities, we now see elected leaders and political candidates from one of our two major parties that embrace both national and democratic socialism, fascism, and communism. We see a party fully embracing hatred of free enterprise as much as constitutionalism and Americanism. And it all comes with a large dose of anti-Semitism. This must be pointed out and reversed. I'm Seth Leibson.
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0: I got to tell you, this has been an amazing morning, and I am overwhelmed by your generosity for our campaign for Angel Tree Camp. It's incredible that we've just started this 7 days ago. And as of this morning, we are now at 77 kids going to camp. We're averaging over 10 kids a day, and I'm absolutely blown away by your generosity and your response. So one last time, I want to remind you, kids with a mom and dad in prison can often feel lonely and sad and forgotten. And without the right support, these children of prisoners may end up going down the same road their parents did and land in prison, too. And you and I can break that cycle of crime. We don't sit around waiting for the government to do something about it. They're incapable of doing anything about it. This is the great thing about the charitable, loving spirit of Americans. We can send a child for a life-changing week at Angel Tree Camp. Just go to LarryOShow.com, make a generous gift to help fund a scholarship sending a child to camp for an entire week. Now, you've heard my appeals, and you probably think, listen, Larry, $200 is just, it's out of my league right now. I can't spare that. I get it. I want to invite you to join us today with a gift of any amount. And I'm literally meaning $5, okay? $5, because we will combine your gift with other listeners' gifts, and you will be part of hitting $200, which will send another child's life to be changed. I want you to listen to these kids who went to Angel Tree Camp. Here's what they took away.
1: Horseback riding ride. Balloon animals, and yeah, we go fishing, and then we archery. Go to archery. We need to go BB gun aiming. We go to the animal. It's a little mini zoo that you get to pet chickens and goats. First day, we went swimming, and we had lunch, breakfast, and then dinner.
0: Much better to pet a chicken and a goat than it is to be influenced by gang members and drug addicts. That's really what we're doing here, is we're taking kids out of that environment and we're getting them to a place where they can breathe fresh air, go kayaking, play games, learn songs around a campfire, and have real fellowship. And not for nothing, for a lot of these kids, this is the first time they ever hear the gospel. They ever hear about the saving grace of Jesus Christ. It's the first time they've ever heard anything from the Bible, or even heard that God created them with a plan, with a wonderful plan. You can be a part of all of that. Just go to LarryOShow.com, click on that Angel Tree Camp banner. This is a safe place for children of prisoners to experience the great outdoors, make new friends, and hear the gospel. What could be better? LarryOShow.com, click that Angel Tree Camp banner. Thank you so much. Thank you for that blessing. All right, we've got an update on the Graham Plattner situation. Yeah, that's right. Here's the latest. Now, you remember Graham Plattner came to D.C. We were told it was for a fundraiser, but it was really to talk Schumer and Warren and other senators off the ledge. Apparently it worked, because Chuck Schumer went out like a robot and just kept repeating the same line over and over again when asked about Graham Plattner. He said, I've endorsed Graham Plattner. We're going to defeat Susan Collins, and we're going to take back the Senate. That's all they care about. And that's all he would say. He would just stick with that script. The man is a monster. The man wrote a book about anti-Semitism in America, and he will not address the direct, obvious issue of Graham Plattner. And, well, we were told that Graham Plattner had to leave D.C., not attend the fundraiser, because his parents were being harassed at their restaurant by the New York Post. By the way, they weren't being harassed. You see, Graham Plattner has created this mythology about himself that he's an oyster farmer. He's just a blue-collar oyster farmer. The oyster farm is a losing concern. It doesn't make any money, and it has one client. The one client at the oyster farm of Graham Plattner is his mother's bougie restaurant. So obviously, that's worth investigating. That's what journalists are supposed to do, Jake Tapper. So it was all a ruse now. According to sources, Plattner's campaign, aware of the severity of the next round of information that will come out, worse than the Nazi tattoo, worse than the Reddit postage, worse than being on the Predator's Paradise site, the emergency trip home had nothing to do with reporters at the house his dad gave him. This is the DEFCON 1 of damage control. That, according to a Stephen Robinson, who writes at the Maine Wire. And then there was this last night by a friend of mine. I've appeared on her podcast, Batya Unger Sayer. She was on CNN, and she said this.
2: I'll just say, my grandfather's whole family was murdered in the Sobibor concentration camp. Graham Platner doesn't just have a Nazi tattoo. For 18 years, he had a tattoo of the concentration camp guards on his chest, and he knew what it was. He knew what it was. And to hear people compare that to anything else in the public sphere in America is insane. And it is insanely offensive. These people who are defending him called me and every other MAGA person a Nazi for 10 years because we voted for someone who we thought would improve the lives of working class Americans. And now they are lining up and defending a guy who had a Nazi tattoo, which he knew about, for 18 years. It is so insane to act like anything Donald Trump did was anywhere close to having a Totenkopf on his chest for 18 years. This guy is a Nazi, and Democrats are lining up behind him because they think he can win.
0: That's right. Good job, Batya, and God bless you for that. There is more coming about Graham Platner. It could be coming today, actually, and it's not coming from right-wing media. So keep your eyes out, and we'll give you updates tomorrow on this program. I'm going to tell you about Relief Factor because I woke up 2 weeks ago with blinding pain in my right leg. It was sciatica. I had some sort of muscle spasm in my lower back, a knot right against a bone pressing that nerve, and it was torture. And I had been talking about Relief Factor, and I was like, well, I got to start taking Relief Factor. And here I am 2 weeks later, and I'm feeling good. 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I have some numbness still in the bottom of my foot. I'm told that that's part of the deal with sciatica, but it's like night and day. 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
8: News this hour from Town Hall. I'm John Scott. President Trump says he remains optimistic about reaching a ceasefire with Iran.
9: The negotiation itself has gone very well, actually. Very well.
10: Mr. President.
9: It could happen. I mean, if it happens, and it might not happen, you know, who knows? But if it happens, it could happen like over the weekend.
11: How do you find ceasefire?
9: Pretty much the way it is. It's a different part of the world. You know, I'd say in that part of the world, ceasefire is when you're shooting in a more moderate manner.
8: The House, for the first time, approving a war powers resolution that would halt the U.S. military action against Iran. House Speaker Mike Johnson had tried to prevent an outcome that would show the mounting opposition to the war. The roll call Wednesday, 215 to 208. But the next steps are uncertain. President Trump likely will reject any measure from Congress to limit his authority. Democrats on Capitol Hill do not want to hear this. Following a lull in hiring, the U.S. employment picture is looking brighter. With more of that story, Washington correspondent Rich Thomason.
10: America's economic engine cranked out more jobs last month. Payroll processor ADP says job creation hit a 16-month high, 122,000 jobs added in May. Wall Street expected to see just 110,000 new jobs.
8: The New World screwworm has arrived in South Texas. The case announced marks the first time in decades the flesh-eating parasite has threatened the nation's cattle industry, and only the third time it has appeared in the U.S. Ag Secretary Brooke Rollins said the case was found in a three-week-old calf in La Pryor, Texas. The Texas state veterinarian has established a 12-mile quarantine zone. Officials were quick to say the food supply is not compromised by this infestation. More on these stories from townhall.com.
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12: All freeway, we have a crash on Brook Park Road at Rocky River Drive. Meanwhile, the traffic signals are still dark on Opportunity Corridor between East 55th and Buckeye Road, as well as on Fulton Parkway at Memphis Avenue. Remember to treat those as stop signs until they can be repaired. The current temperature is 68 degrees, getting up to the mid to upper 80s today. Tomorrow is calling for a high once again in the mid 80s with partly cloudy skies.
3: Josh Booth back with Bill Bullington. And hey, Bill, I seem to hear a lot about taxes when it comes to investing.
13: Well, a lot of people pay an awful lot of attention to taxes, and oftentimes it hurts their investment performance. 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
20: Hello and good morning. 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AM 1420, The Answer, 102.9 FM, or free on Rumble. You can see some behind-the-scenes stuff there. I am Jake Underwood. The man behind the glass is one Mr. Kenny Kid. Good morning, Kenny.
21: Good morning.
20: How's it going, Kenny?
21: I'm going great.
20: I think I broke him already this morning. There's a lot to go through here. As I said yesterday, today was going to be the day that we really start to, you know, we review some of these hearings that took place. I'll tell you this. The Ohio Medicaid fraud. The hearing yesterday, Senator, I believe her last name was Nicole. I don't have it right up in front of me right now. Yeah, that was rough.
21: Oof.
20: That was rough. Brandon Gill was the head of that committee. And then we also had Keith Faber, and then in front of the show, he's been on the show a few times, Mike Davila. He always does a good job, but he also spoke yesterday, and we have some clips from that. Just make sure you know what's going on there. But yeah, the one, she's from up the Lakewood area. I mean, she gets asked a question. She goes, honestly, I feel like crying since you've asked me this. And it's like, what? What are you talking? Just answer the question. So yeah, we'll play that. New polls are in. They're Fox News polls from right here in Ohio, as Governor DeWine would say it. And it's not great. It's not great, and it's breaking down the support between Sherrod Brown and John Husted. So we're going to get into that. And I will say this. This poll's pretty good because it gives you the full breakdown. I mean, to the percentage of the people that are voting because they like the candidate as opposed to just voting because they don't like their opponent. Like, they break it down. I mean, it's a lot of numbers and different things. We won't go over all of them, but a good portion of them we will because, like I said, it's good info. Last night, while I was show prepping, I was on YouTube watching, you know, the clips of the hearings and everything. And so the show account, I don't have YouTube Premium. So I get the ads. And I kept seeing DNC ads because I'm watching a lot of news stuff. These are something else.
21: Yeah, they go hand in hand, don't they?
20: Right. These are something else. I'm gonna play one for you where they just blatantly lie. Polka, I know, shocking, the lady who claimed to be, Native American lied. So
21: Pocahontas.
20: Yeah,
21: nice.
20: Right. So yeah, I'll play that at one point. Congress is a mess, and it's great, and it's also dumb.
21: Mm-hmm.
20: Yeah. Then we have one that's great. Congressman Max Miller, friend of the show. We talk to him every Monday. Oh, he went. He went. Oh.
21: That clip is great. It's going viral.
20: Yeah, it was sent to me, and then Kenny, then you sent it to me, and I was like, yeah, no, this is a good clip. And yeah. I watched it a few times, and then yeah, as I said, Ohio's Medicaid fraud, it's being discussed in House hearings. We'll go through that. I don't know that anything's really going to come of it right away, but it's getting put out there, and
21: yeah,
20: that's the important
21: part. Time, which sucks. You know, Everyone wants finality, like right now. You know, we want an answer. We want people held accountable right now.
20: Well, but that's also the problem, too. You know, you have to realize there's a few things that need to be realized with that. Oh, real quick, and then we'll talk about Cleveland's kind of getting rid of Airbnbs. There's apparently a lot in the city of Cleveland. They're going to dial it back a little bit. I'll talk about the restrictions there because I actually know some people that do Airbnbs in Cleveland.
21: Mm-hmm.
20: And I was talking to them about it, found the article. I actually printed it out yesterday. So, you know, just good to know. And then also California's still counting ballots. I'll give you the updated numbers. It's going to be, they're not going to know who the candidates are until like November 1st. They're just going to keep counting. They just love wasting the time. But yeah, when it comes to the Ohio Medicaid stuff, you know, I had to try to explain this to a friend of mine yesterday. Just because you think you have all of the information doesn't mean that the people in the media does. Doesn't mean that it's going to be reported right away. They still have to double check everything. They still have to look into what you believe to be fact, if it's actually fact. Because, look, I have people that brought me stuff. Like, one, I know it's about to be big because of the people they're going to talk to. They came to me first and I went, you know, this isn't like it was down the dial. I can't cover all of this. I can't do it the due diligence it deserves. Mm-hmm. Go to them. And then once they report on it, I'll talk about it. I'll be more. It's very MAHA related.
21: Then we'll shine more light onto it.
20: Right. I mean, we've hinted at it a few times. It's stuff going on in Medina. Mm-hmm. We've hinted at it a few times, but I haven't been able to sit here and dive into the info. And I think that's we're seeing that with like a Nick Shirley, like those type of people. Well, maybe not Nick Shirley anymore, because I mean he's getting that money and he's going to get a lot of good people around him, man.
21: Oh yeah,
20: he's going to dive into the stuff. But you know, when we want answers immediately, it's not really possible. I mean, a lot of these newsrooms, I know people, they like to think of, you know, the movies that they watch where it's this giant warehouse of just people and you just hear the click, click, click, click, click, click, click, click, click of all the keyboards and
21: stop the presses.
20: Stop the presses. We have breaking news. And everybody goes, oh, let me grab my notebook and my pen. And it's not like that anymore.
21: Get me a photographer. Come on, let's go.
20: Right. Like, realistically, you're lucky. I'm trying to think of the newsrooms I've seen. I mean, in radio, you're lucky if you got three or four at the same time.
21: I mean, total three nowadays. You're lucky to get two, maybe.
20: Yeah. Yeah. For a complete staff, I want to say the one I was in, we had like five. We had five, and it was like rotating.
21: Was that pre-COVID, though? I mean, because they used
20: pre-COVID, it was more.
21: Okay, I was going to say, yeah. They use that as an excuse to slash all jobs.
20: No, pre-COVID, it was more. But yeah, it's not like it was back in the day where they have all these people. Ironically enough, I would assume newspapers actually have more employees than radio stations and most news stations, if we're going to be honest.
21: Most likely.
20: Like, you know, even with television news, if you watch, they're doing it on their own. Mm-hmm. They set the camera up, they're recording, and then they take it back to the truck and they edit, or, you know, they take it back to the studio and they edit. And that's been my experience. Now, I haven't worked at the fancy places.
21: I know they do have producers that will do some of the editing as well, but that same producer produces your newscast and produces the website.
20: And they produce another 15 to 20 things.
21: Yeah.
20: So they're, you know, things are going to get missed. What I'm saying is the story might be very important. Like, I mean, the fraud stuff is very important. But if there's no manpower, I'm going to tell you now, you don't want them to touch that story because they're not going to be able to do with the due diligence and there could be details missed. Mm-hmm. So I know we want results right away. I'd rather wait a few days or a week and then get the results.
21: And then get it right.
20: Yeah, get it right.
21: We need to get away from trying to be first and be the ones that get it right. Too many news outlets, too many reporters and anchors, they just want to, we have it first, but is it right?
20: Right. Like, I mean, I have, well, and Kenny, you know, there's like two or three different things that have been tossed out to me and they're like, you just got to read this 100 page. And I'm like, that's not happening. There's really no time for it. Yes, I believe that it's important, but it doesn't mean that we could just get to it right away. Like, I, you know, there aren't 50 people waiting here going, yes, sir, let me read that for you. I could dive into it a little bit, but like I said, I'm not going to be able to do the due diligence that it deserves. And I don't want to miss a detail. I don't want to misrepresent how important that story is by missing something. So if, you know, by all means, if, you know, you could get a staff of even 5 or 10 people to look at it and dive into it, do that. And then I'll be more than happy to talk about it or come on air and I'll talk to you about it. But they'll just hand off. It's like when people call in and they go, tell him this. Yeah. No, come on, let's talk. Let's do it. Let's get to the bottom of it.
21: That's one of the most annoying things about sitting here and answering phones is,
20: yeah,
21: tell Jake this, tell Jake that. Yeah. Well, okay, let me get you on. No, you tell him. No, I'm not telling him.
20: Yeah.
21: We have a text line.
20: Yeah,
21: text
20: in.
21: Which, by the way, is 866-525-0955.
20: Right. Yeah, text in. And by all means, I hope everybody would know by now, but I'll give you the reminder. If we disagree, I'm not going to run you off or scream at you or anything. I might make some jokes, and you can make some jokes back. That's all right. But, yeah, I mean, if you say something real goofy. But, I mean, we're talking chemtrails and everything else some days, so who knows? which Save Your Chemtrail calls for tomorrow.
21: Yes.
20: If you got them.
21: Open Lines, Ohio.
20: Yes, save it for Open Lines, because I know there's a lot to say. I do. I know. And we'll talk about it. Well, we'll talk about a lot today. We're going to start getting into the Medicaid. Well, let me think about it. I don't know if we want to go Max Miller and what he said first, or if we want to go the Medicaid. Max Miller was really good. We might go Max.
21: The radio guy in me wants to tease the Max.
20: Yeah.
21: And say, we'll do it later.
20: Yeah.
21: Stay tuned.
20: Yeah, maybe we'll do Max. We'll dive into that later into the show. Yeah, we'll get into the Medicaid stuff when we come back, 'cause that is important.
1: Josh Booth back with Bill Bullington. And hey, Bill, I seem to hear a lot about taxes when it comes to investing.
2: Well, a lot of people pay an awful lot of attention to taxes, and oftentimes it hurts their investment performance. 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
1: So really, you should just have a balanced approach.
2: Balance is key. 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
2: 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It just hasn't happened yet.
1: So what should people do?
2: Give me a call or go to my website, bullingtoncapital.com. Either way, the phone number is 330-664-0700, and that website again is bullingtoncapital.com.
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1: Josh Booth back with Bill Bullington. And hey, Bill, I seem to hear a lot about taxes when it comes to investing.
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0: 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Listen to us on the app.
1: Yeah, I mean, if you're driving and it's going in and out,
0: yeah, you hear that.
1: You should have Bluetooth in your car. Just go to the app or even go to Rumble and listen that way.
0: Right. All the ways to listen. But of course, I love radio. And if you're listening, you probably love radio. And we love AM. That's why you're listening on AM 1420, mm-hmm. The Answer. So we're going to talk. Yesterday there was the hearing. You know, the big story came out through Daily Wire. They're saying up right now, $1.2 billion. That's the rumor that is alleged of the Medicaid fraud going on in Ohio.
1: That's the estimate. I mean, it could be less, but it might very well be more.
0: It's going to be more.
1: I know.
0: I hate to say that, but I think it's going to be more.
1: I'm trying to be optimistic.
0: And the weird thing is, you know, if you remember, Jim, it was Renacci. It was like a month and a half ago when like the stuff really started coming up with the Nick Shirley stuff.
1: Mm-hmm.
0: And Jim goes, that's going to be worse in Ohio. He said that in an interview, and I go, what? And he's like, oh, yeah, look into the way. And you see that people could, you know, they could claim to be a caretaker, and they get so much money, and all this and that and this and that. And, you know, it just, it's crazy. Absolutely crazy. Speaking of crazy, one of the moments that happened in the hearing, which I absolutely have to play. I have to. So it's Senator Antonio. That's what it is. Antonio, she represents the Lakewood area. She is the Senate minority leader in the state capitol down there in Columbus. And so Brandon Gill, who we've spoken about time and time again on the show, big fan of Brandon Gill. And actually, he was on with Larry O'Connor before the show. And it was a good interview. So if you don't know Brandon Gill, if Norm MacDonald were a congressman, that would be Brandon Gill, but with more of a serious tone, not for the laughs, just very deadpan. And just so he just puts it out there. Like, you know, I can't even think of a way to ask a question the way that he does. But it's just, so you're OK with that, then you're OK with the Somalians coming into your state and taking all of the money.
1: He's very much to the point.
0: Yes. Very deadpan, just to the point. There's no sugarcoating it. And I don't know the state senator. Mm-hmm. I don't know her. I don't follow her career. She could be a very nice person. This isn't on her personally. I don't want people to think that I'm ripping her personally. This is strictly professional, but whoa, what a mess. I mean, really. You get asked a question and you want to cry? I just don't know how to process this. What are you talking about? Here's the clip. This is Brandon Gill asking the Ohio Democrat state senator. I believe she is the minority leader there, down there in Columbus. Here it is.
2: Has Somali immigration been good for Ohio?
3: You know, that's really outside of my purview of.
2: You're a state senator. Would you like to see more immigration from Somalia?
3: As far as I'm processing your question, and I have to say that I was almost brought to tears just now.
2: 72%
3: because
2: of Somali immigrants are on welfare.
3: The rate and the level of hateful rhetoric based on false information.
2: You're defrauding your state at an astounding rate, and
3: shocking.
2: I think most Ohioans
3: is
2: would have a problem
3: to me.
2: With that.
3: The lack of even humanity to group
2: I think
3: a group of
2: to
3: people
2: allow your
3: together.
2: Own state to be defrauded
3: I am
2: at
3: shocked.
2: Astounding rate.
3: I am shocked
2: billions
3: and
2: of dollars
3: by
2: taken out of the pockets of
3: right
2: working
3: now.
2: Class people
3: I am, I
2: going
3: am
2: to
3: shocked.
2: Criminal fraudsters. I certainly have a major problem
3: every
0: I was listening to that and realizing that she couldn't answer the question about just how much money is being wasted of our taxpayer dollars. I'm going to be honest, that almost brought me to tears.
1: It's bringing me to tears now.
0: I'm processing your question, and I was almost brought to tears just now. What? It's this goofy grandstand. It's just this goofy grandstanding. And Kenny, you said it before the show. We were talking about it, and you go, she's going to get reelected off that clip. Absolutely, she will.
1: Yeah,
0: no, she will. Yeah, no, she will. She absolutely will.
1: state rep from or senator from
0: The Lakewood area.
1: Yeah.
0: I didn't.
1: Hands down, she's getting reelected.
0: I didn't dive in on all that information. I probably should have. But the main thing that I wanted to point out is that what Brandon Gill was speaking of, where 72% of the Somali immigrants are on welfare.
1: That's insane.
0: So Somalis in the United States, this is the White House looking into it, just under 100,000. Okay. Basically, 42,000 of those live in Minnesota. 11,000 of those live in Ohio. And those are foreign-born.
1: Mm-hmm.
0: So those are people who came here, not born here, and wanted to take advantage of the system. Which I feel like we've been... I don't know why, but we've been talking about that a lot. Like, there is, it's just more and more popping up about people taking advantage of the system and just walking all over Americans, taking their money. And basically the government's going, yeah, no, we know what's going on. Yeah, it's real unfortunate, isn't it? And you're like, wait a second, we got to do something about it? Like, what are we doing here?
1: Well, I mean, it's been happening for decades now.
0: It's
1: finally being brought to light.
0: Yeah.
1: That's the issue. And thank heavens for Nick Shirley doing what he did in Minnesota, because that's opening everyone's eyes to it.
0: Yeah, it was the Ohio State Senate Minority Leader Nikki Antonio. She's a Democrat from Lakewood. And like I said, this is nothing on her personally, mm-hmm. but professionally, that was a train wreck, ma'am. I don't know what to tell you. Like, if somebody asks you how you're doing and you didn't have your coffee, you okay? Like, or do you just start crying in a corner? Like, what are you doing? Like, I pray for people like that. I feel so bad. I really do. I mean, life has to be so scary to people who live in a world like that.
1: Look, I think we could take it to a personal level, because if she's being even the slightest bit honest there.
0: Yeah.
1: I mean, that speaks volumes to her personally, not just professionally.
0: Yeah. Yeah, Keith Faber, he's running to be the attorney general, he also spoke yesterday, and we're kind of up against it. But he recently, he came out with a report that found $209 million in Medicaid spending for patients enrolled in both Ohio and another state.
1: What?
0: Uh-huh. Yeah. Yeah, no, that's what I'm saying. All these little details are starting to come out.
1: It's like they get a punch card, and they're like, okay, I got two.
0: Yeah.
1: Where else can we go?
0: Yeah, it's interesting, too, about Keith Faber, because I don't want to say it's not a trendy name, because it's not one that you really know, but like you know it when you hear it, but when you're going, well, who do you know in, you know, government in the state? Keith Faber's not one of those names that get brought up, but man, is he consistent.
1: Mm-hmm.
0: He really, like, every time you start hearing stuff from him or about him, you're seeing it's different reports. He's looking into different things, which, I mean, you want from an attorney general, just mm-hmm. saying, just putting
1: Absolutely.
0: That out there. You want that. But yeah, I mean, he spoke yesterday. And listen, I hate big government. I don't like big government. So when you see people coming out and they're speaking out against big government, that's when I'm like, ooh, I like that.
1: Mm-hmm.
0: Like, that's what I like. See, this clip, it's about a minute and a half. So we don't, yeah. We don't have the time.
1: About what we have left.
0: I know. Yeah. So
1: do it on the other side.
0: Yeah. Yeah. So we'll do it on the other side. But I mean, he talks about whenever big government programs are backed by big government spending, there will be people who always find a way to find the loopholes. Plus, the government doesn't look over it because they're too big. They're reaching into our pocketbooks. And this is the tweet that he put out with it. He said, every dollar lost to fraud, waste, and abuse costs Ohioans who genuinely rely on these services. He's right.
1: Mm-hmm.
0: That's the worst part. Look, I think everybody has a heart. We can understand when people are going through rough times, or if they come from another country and they come here. Of course we want to help them. We want them to be the best that they can be, but we have to look out for us first. I don't want people losing their homes. I don't want people losing their benefits. I don't want people losing their things because somebody from a different country comes here and needs help. It's not how that works. Our money goes to us first instead of them. You call me whatever name you want to call me, label me whatever you want. I think 99.9% of people will agree with that, especially when it's their money that's being taken out of their pockets. This is the Jake Underwood Show. When we
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5: Traffic signals have gone dark on Opportunity Corridor between East 55th Street and Buckeye Road. Expect delays. Treat that as a stop sign. And we are moving slowly on 490 between Broadway Avenue and East 55th. The current temperature is 73 degrees, getting up to the mid to upper 80s today. Tomorrow, more of the same, mostly sunny skies with a high around 85.
6: Josh Booth back with Bill Bullington. And hey, Bill, I seem to hear a lot about taxes when it comes to investing.
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6: And there's really no one-size-fits-all plan.
7: No, I've never seen two people that were identical when it came to their investment profile. It just hasn't happened yet.
6: So what should people do?
7: Give me a call or go to my website, bullingtoncapital.com. Either way, the phone number is 330-664-0700. 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
8: A year ago, Food Dive says s'mores could generate another $50 million in annual sales for Hershey in the next 3 years. Denise Pellegrini, Bloomberg Radio.
0: Hey everyone, Jake Underwood here with the owner of Marcello's New York Style Pizza in Medina, Fanny. And so Fanny, a lot of people, when they hear New York Style Pizza, I don't know that they necessarily know what that means. What is New York Style Pizza?
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9: 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And every slice are humongous.
0: And the address is 2777 Medina Road, Medina, Ohio.
9: Correct. And our phone number is 330-559-3333. And we're the only one. 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
0: You're the one and only.
9: Correct.
0: That's right.
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0: That's right. 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

0: 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We're talking about the Ohio hearings, but they happen in D.C. This federal stuff, this is getting real big. They're all looking into it. And the reason why is because there was that article that came out from the Daily Wire that basically it alleged an estimate of 1.2 billion, that's with a B, billion in Medicaid fraud. And Ohio auditor Keith Faber was there. Of course, Keith Faber, he is running for attorney general. And as I said before the break, he's on it. He is. And he's one of those where it seems he's pretty consistent, and I'm not sitting here staring at his record right now. So I know there are probably some people out there going, "Well, remember 1995 when he did it?" Yeah, I know. There's probably stuff out there. What I'm saying is, Keith Faber is one of the more consistent people in our state when it comes to government. And yeah, he spoke yesterday. He talked about big government programs, and as you know, we don't like those here. And this is what he had to say.
1: Waiver programs, and why are they so susceptible to fraud?
2: Thank you, Mr. Chairman. Congressman, the short answer is that whenever we have a big government program, we essentially historically have predicated these on this trust concept. Mm-hmm. You sign up, you say you're eligible, we'll believe you. But the backside of that is we need to be less trusting and more verifying.
1: Absolutely.
2: And so we started identifying in 2019 weaknesses in the program where we were seeing systemic failures in the verification side. And we have now issued a number, 5, 6, 7 reports, where we keep identifying that you're not going out and checking to see that the people who you've got on the program are truly eligible and truly beneficiaries. You know, in the office, what we always say, we look for control weaknesses. I don't go out and look to see whether Joe Smith is supposed to be on Medicaid or not. That is the department's responsibility. It's the agency's responsibility to do those verifications. And what we find is historically, these verification programs are just not robust and aren't being done efficiently.
1: And that's one of the things that we were hoping would happen with the states with the Big Beautiful Bill, that they get, I'll use Kentucky as an example, my own state. Once you're on Medicaid, you're pretty much on Medicaid forever. And Medicaid was created to be a temporary safety net program. And what's happened, especially in the states that have expanded Medicaid, is it's become an entitlement.
0: I mean, well said by all.
3: Yeah.
0: But yeah, they have to start following up. See, that's been my issue with all of this, and I've been asking that question. Where are the people to go and you know, confirm that that's actually what's happening?
3: That would nip a lot of this in the bud right away.
0: Well, especially right away. Because when all this started, when Nick Shirley came out with his reports in Minnesota, that's when I submitted

0: Legit.
1: Yes. So that was up here. Then I did the same for the Columbus area when I started, you know, hearing about the Jack Windsor reports coming out. I'm like, ooh, let me dive into this a little bit. And some of these you look up and it's like an apartment building or it's like one of those like little shopping centers that have, you know, two floors are stacked on top of each other. And you look at the street view and you look and it says, you know, business has been open since 21 and you see, you know, you look at the street view and it says that's from 23 and there's nothing.
0: Mm-hmm.
1: There's nothing.
0: You're it's like, empty. I wouldn't go there, let alone right. send my children.
1: No. Like there's a for sale sign on it and you're going, you're telling me that no one from the state government could have just said, hey, you know what you're doing today? You're just going to drive around and check these addresses.
0: Mm-hmm.
1: Because here's the thing. I know they do that when they're running for office. It's called handing out signs. That's what they do. They get the list of the polling places, and you go and you assign people, hey, go put a sign out near this, or, you know, you sign up for a sign online. If you're not shipping it, a lot of people don't ship signs. But if you do, then you wouldn't do this. But a lot of people don't, especially locally, and you just have somebody drop off a sign. So they do that already. They drive past, they, you know, you knock on the door, hey, did you order a sign for so-and-so? Yeah, all right, you mind if I put it in your yard? You got a place you want me to put it? How's this look? Like, you know, that's the way that that works. So I know they know how to do it. They just decided not to. So where is the disconnect here that we can't? You're telling me. I mean, I would do that job.
0: Easily. What an easy job.
1: Like honestly, give it to me on a Saturday. All you got to do is pay for gas. That's it. Just pay for gas. I'll drive around this entire area. What are the businesses that are using this? All right, yeah, let's go. Oh, wait, I did do that. So it's not hard. It's not hard to do that. It's not hard to keep track of it. They just didn't want to.
0: Mm-hmm.
1: That's what it comes down to. And we've had people call in about this. It happens in Democrat states. Happens in Republican states. Fraud is fraud. And if you didn't do the due diligence that you should have done with our money, taxpayers' money, where you can't follow up to make sure that this is... Because I'll tell you what, if somebody doesn't pay their taxes for 2 or 3 years, they're going to check that. So don't you want to...
0: Yeah, they got to get the money, right. You know, but they don't care about how they spend it.
1: Well, and I guess that's really my question, government. I wish government was a person who could call in. But that's really my question. Are you more concerned about getting the money? Because it seems like it. Because once you have the money, you don't even know how it's being spent sometimes. So what's more important, getting the money or spending it properly? Right now, based on everything that we're seeing, the answer is getting the money. That's all you're about. Whereas I think if you spent it properly, you wouldn't have so many people sitting here going, I'm not giving my money away to the government like this. And on top of it, if you spent it properly, where, you know, there's now $1.2 billion in fraud, estimated, allegedly, whatever word you want to use there. Me personally, my gut feeling, it's going to be more. Because that's what we do here in Ohio. When we do it, we go big. And so it wouldn't shock me if it was more.
0: See, the problem with that I see is the optics of it, first and foremost. You're in charge of our money and the way that it's being spent. Either A, you look like an idiot
1: mm-hmm.
0: for not checking into this, or B, you look like you're part of it. It's one or the other to me.
1: Excuse me. Yes,
0: you're either involved or you're too stupid to figure it out.
1: Now, I'm willing to hear this now with everything, but I am willing to be understanding to, especially like the government officials involved. Like I said earlier with the news stories, you get 25 different things and they're each, you know, 50 to 100 pages. Mm-hmm. You only have so much staff. So it might take a little bit to get into it. But, you know, you have Keith Faber coming out and saying, hey, you know, 2019, he said in that clip, that's when we really started looking into it. Now, unfortunately,
0: it's 7 years.
1: But COVID, that threw that all out of whack because everybody started using that. Everyone started using that, or a good portion, because you were kind of, I mean, they were furloughing people left and right. And then you had Mike DeWine sitting there encouraging people by tripling unemployment payments. I mean, there were people that made more money on unemployment during COVID than they did at their job.
0: Which is insane, because all you're doing is incentivizing people to stay home.
1: Well, but that's what they wanted to do during COVID.
0: How dumb.
1: it was ridiculous.
0: For a cough.
1: Like, and it's really great. I mean, Radio.

0: obviously work in radio. I know some part-timers that, I mean, they were making anywhere from $9 to $10 an hour. Mm-hmm. And then unemployment, they were bringing home $1,900 every 2 weeks.
1: Insane.
0: It was crazy. But they weren't even sniffing that in a month.
1: No.
0: When they were working. So yeah, and the whole incentive was to make people stay home, but then you never sent them back out. But they have to know what's going on. Obviously, Keith Faber said since 2019 they were looking into it. I would assume COVID threw that all out of whack, though. Every bit of paperwork they had before in that they started working on in 2019, you basically had to throw that away. There was no way.
1: Why would you have to throw that away? Well, Why wouldn't you continue with that and then add on? I mean, because your workload's getting bigger, but...
0: Well, because it was a whole different set of circumstances. They completely revamped the way the system worked and who was accepted and who wasn't accepted. So that it's almost as if there was a complete rule change. You could keep it, but there has to be an asterisk next to it. Like the home run records. you got to have a little asterisk next to it because it completely switched up. 2020, they wanted everybody on unemployment for as long as they could be. So, now it's completely switched where they're like, well, yeah, we want you on it if you need the help, but get off. Wasn't the case 6 years ago. 6 years ago, if you remember, they were pushing it, man.
1: Bad policy. That's what it was.
0: I mean, you got to remember.
1: Down, yeah, shut down Amy.
0: Yep.
1: And Governor DeRino.
0: DeRino. Well, but
1: bad policy between the two of them.
0: It was bad. It was really bad. Well, yeah. Just, yeah.
1: Nothing to do with either one of
0: them. Yeah, the way they handled it. It wasn't great, but at least they're starting to look into it now. I don't doubt that a lot of this fraud happened during 2020, and it just continued. Mm-hmm. This is the Jake Underwood Show. When we get back, we'll continue talking about this. 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
3: This is John Katzimatidis, the Cat's Corner. 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

0: Welcome back to the Jake Underwood Show. What is this?
1: Some Beastie Boys.
0: All right.
1: Paul Revere.
0: All right. It sounds okay. It sounded familiar. It kind of threw me off, though. I wasn't expecting it. Welcome back to the Jake Underwood Show right here, AM 1420, The Answer.
1: Like throwing a wrench into things sometimes.
0: 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We're talking about the fraud. Alleged? Can we say it's alleged?
1: No. I don't think so. I mean, it's definitely there. Maybe the amount is alleged.
0: Yeah.
1: But the fraud is definitely there.
0: Let's see. Somebody texted in. They said, I know a person who's been on Social Security disability for over 10 years. She applied for COVID unemployment benefits, got $600 per week on top of her disability check.
1: Wow.
0: Mm-hmm.
1: I mean, she might be on it for 10 years. Has she needed it the entire time? I mean, she might have needed this. You know, that's okay if you need it, you know?
0: Well, yeah. I mean, that's just it. I think if it's somebody who actually needs it, I don't have a problem with it.
1: No, most people don't.
0: Right.
1: That's why we have these programs. But the people who actually need it aren't getting what they need, or as many people aren't getting what they need, because there's so many people that are defrauding the system.
0: Right. Or they come here. Oh, real quick, somebody said, Kenny hitting us right in the Gen X with these bumper songs. There you go.
1: Absolutely.
0: But, and that's...
1: The greatest generation of our time.
0: Well, but that's funny. But, you know, we've seen it time and time again where it's just another example of the reason why. And this is why it's so goofy to me when like even friends of mine that lean left, when they start talking about all of it and, you know, oh, we have to let these people in and blah, blah, blah, blah, blah, blah, blah, blah, blah. And then in the same breath, they'll start talking about, well, we have to give all of these people help. You know, it's going to get to the point and it's going to be too late for these people where you can't do both. We can't afford both. So you either want to help the people who need help that are citizens here, or you want to let everybody just flood the border. There, you can't have it both ways. And I'm nervous that by the time they realize it, it's going to be too late. They're going to be too deep into the system, and we're going to have millions more of illegal immigrants that are living off of the system, or people that are just coming here. And the reason why is because they know they can get a check. They can do it. And as for the text that says, I know a person who's been on Social Security disability for 10 years. She applied for the unemployment benefits during COVID and got it. Me too. I know a lot of people who did that. People took advantage of it. Why wouldn't they?
1: I know I debated it at one point.
0: Yeah. I mean, I was,
1: never did it. But
0: were you furloughed?
1: No, I was fired.
0: Oh. Well, no. Were you essential, though, at that point?
1: I was an essential employee. Okay. And then I was leaving on my own accord.
0: Gotcha.
1: At least the full-time transitioning to part-time. And they were like, nah, we don't need you.
0: Gotcha. Yeah, because for me, I was furloughed. So I just, you know, when it came to the money and stuff, I'm going, I don't know what to do.
1: See, I got approved. I actually filed for unemployment at that point.
0: Okay.
1: Because I was actually let go instead of just, you know, coming down the ladder a little bit. I was actually let go. So I applied for unemployment at the time. I got accepted, but I never did it.
0: Right.
1: Because I'm like, you know what? I really don't need this right now.
0: Yeah, see, unfortunately, so I needed it.
1: I didn't want to just jump on it and take free money.
0: Right.
1: You know, like that, to me, like that's not good karma.
0: Yeah.
1: You know, like I didn't want it to come back to me somehow, some way, you know, but I did want to see if I would have been approved, and I was approved, but I never actually followed through on it.
0: Yeah. They followed up and said, my point was she hasn't worked in 10 years, but somehow was able to get unemployment. Oh no, I understand. Yes. No, I understand. And thank you. That's from the 216 for sharing that. Yeah. No, I understand. There were a lot of people that we're doing that. And that's why when it comes to the fraud that happened during COVID, we will never know. We will never know. That's going to be a massive amount of money. And we're never going to truly have the numbers of just how bad it was. We're never going to know. We can guess, we can have estimates. And that's why I said before we took the break, anything before COVID, put an asterisk next to it. It's good to have that research, but it's a whole completely different game now when it comes to this, to everything that happened during COVID. Because you have to also remember the reason why not only did we did the people on unemployment get a lot of money because they were staying home, it was also because of how much of a disaster it was applying for unemployment. There were people, I had to wait, I think I waited 3 months.
1: Oh, wow.
0: Oh, yeah. And you would call, and it would be 8-9 hours you were on
1: hold.
0: That's
1: crazy. Now, this was back in, I think, 2021 when I did it,
0: mm-hmm.
1: as opposed to, like, this was summer of 2021. And I think it only took, like, 3 weeks
0: normally,
1: to get approved.
0: Yeah, no, normally it's about 3 weeks.
1: Yeah.
0: But because there were just so many people applying at once.
1: At once, yeah.
0: It was crazy. It was absolutely crazy. And, you know, I'm just sitting there, you know, rent's due. Payments aren't being put on hold. You know, I got to call people and go, hey, yeah, you know, I'm going to do this and this. You know, I'm trying to explain to them. And it got to the point that they were like, pay when you get it. Like, we get it. No, we understand. And then, you know, on top of that, you still get the back
1: pay.
0: Were they
1: still tacking on interest, though?
0: you know what? Probably, but
1: I don't
0: remember.
1: I'm sure they were. A lot of times they were doing that, still tacking on interest and just kind of saying, hey, you know, we'll forgive you for this month forgive you for that month. But that interest was still being tacked on.
0: That's where it's also odd. Just the way that it all was handled. Now, I will say this. I'm glad that we're finally getting some answers when it comes to the fraud. Because, like, I honestly believe we will never find out just how much fraud took place during COVID. We're not going to know. We will never know that. We can all have our estimates. I know what I think it is. It's probably in the billions, just like this is. But to actually have an idea now of just how much is being taken advantage of, because this is why I think it would be more during COVID, not just because of the mass amount of people who had to do it, but also because of just that mindset of they got away with it during COVID. So what else can they get away with? And then on top of that, criminals like to share when they break the law. They do. That's how they get caught most of the time.
1: They brag.
0: Yeah, they brag. They brag and they tell other people about it. So, you know, it was, oh, we'll tell so-and-so, you know, so-and-so did this. Oh, really? And then it just spreads and it's more money, more tax dollars, more fraud, and it just multiplies until somebody goes, this doesn't seem right. We're finally starting to say, hey, this doesn't seem right. This is off to me.
1: I'd be willing to bet if you took the deficit numbers during COVID,
0: yeah,
1: at least half of that is fraud.
0: I would agree with that. I would agree with that. If I had to put a number on it, I'd say 65 to 70%.
1: Yeah, probably. Yeah. Easily.
0: Yeah.
1: Easily.
0: Yeah.
1: Easily.
0: Yep. We're going to switch it up a little bit. You've heard recorded interviews. You've heard them on the station before. You've heard him on The Word. He's a very important man. Mr. Robert Kylo from schoolministries.org. He is their executive director. And he's just a good dude. Well, he's coming in studio. We're going to catch up with him when we come back. This is the Jake Underwood Show.
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3: News this hour from Town Hall. I'm John Scott. The House has approved a war powers resolution that would halt military action against Iran.
4: Displeasure with the Iran war appears to have grown on Capitol Hill.
5: On this vote, the yeas are 215 and the nays are 208. The concurrent resolution is adopted.
4: A handful of Republicans joining with Democrats to pass a resolution to end the three-month-long war. It next goes to the Senate, where four Republicans joined Democrats in advancing a similar measure last month. Yet a final vote on that one still has not been taken. Ben Thomas, Washington.
3: And a major international institution giving a grim prediction as the Iran war continues. Bill Alexander reports.
6: The Organization for Economic Cooperation and Development says prolonged disruption of energy supplies from the Middle East due to the Iran war would deal a severe blow to the global economy, sending some countries into recession and spreading inflation and higher unemployment. Hardest hit would be the Asian economies that depend on crude oil, fuel, and natural gas from the Persian Gulf, supplies that have been largely choked off by the closure of the Strait of Hormuz.
3: Israeli strikes killed at least four people in Lebanon. And a UN peacekeeper was killed in the crossfire. The violence came after Another ceasefire agreement was announced in the fighting between Israel and the Iran-backed Hezbollah terrorist group. The ongoing fighting in Lebanon, where Israeli forces have seized large swaths of the south, threaten efforts to end the Iran war and reopen the Strait of Hormuz. Baseball Commissioner Rob Manfred worrying that the owner's salary cap proposal could lead to a work stoppage, like the one that canceled the 1994 World Series. Owners last week made their first cap proposal since then. They cited the failure of the luxury tax system. More at townhall.com.
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10: Darkened traffic signals on Opportunity Corridor between East 55th and Buckeye Road. Expect delays. We also have a crash blocking the right lane on Route 8 southbound at Carroll Street. The current temperature is 77 degrees, getting up to the mid to upper 80s today. Tomorrow, more of the same, mostly sunny skies with a high around 85.
11: That's your weather and traffic. I'm Chris Lively. Jake Underwood continues on AM 1420, The Answer.
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13: He that oppresses the poor reproaches his maker, but he that honoreth him has mercy on the poor. Proverbs 14:31. There is an army within the city, in the city of Cleveland. There is an army of poor young men. And if we are going to make America great again, it behooves us to make Cleveland great again. One of his footmen seeks out young, mighty men of the city to strengthen them, to build them from rags to riches. For there is no better man who is strong than one that has been weak. Are you a mighty man of valor? Are you the son of the king? Then go and be multiplied. I'm Jeff Toring, pastor of Liberty Valley Church, and we are one of his footmen. Come, join us.
14: This year at the Bring America Back to Life convention, we shared how we're supporting Created Equal and their Make Abortion History efforts this summer. Created Equal's Make Abortion History campaign is focused on changing hearts and minds in Ohio on the topic of abortion, with a goal of eventually overturning the constitutional amendment which was passed in November of 23, making abortion legal in Ohio up to birth. Last summer, Created Equal conducted a pilot of this approach, and through the same efforts, which we'll be executing this summer, they saw a 14% swing from a pro-abortion mindset to a pro-life mindset amongst the people with whom they interacted. I'm here to tell you how you can help change hearts and minds in Ohio this summer. Cleveland Right to Life is joining in phase two of this initiative, and we need volunteers who are willing to walk two specific neighborhoods to door knock in June and July. North Ridgeville and Strongsville are the two towns which have been selected for this effort. Training will take place each Saturday in June, and it takes less than an hour. We have a fantastic local leader who's a veteran door knocker to train you and get you everything you'll need. We're asking for a minimum commitment of reaching 100 doors. To give you some idea as to the time commitment for this goal, it typically takes 6 to 7 hours to knock on 100 doors, but you have 2 months to meet the commitment. To add some small incentives, we're offering some prizes for different tiers of houses covered. If you commit to knocking on 100 doors, you'll get a Created Equal t-shirt. And if you do knock on 200 doors, you'll also get a Created Equal ball cap. And knocking on 300 doors will get you your choice of either a Created Equal hoodie or a full weekend pass to the 2027 Bringing America Back to Life convention. This is a $300 value. If you're interested, please reach out to Susan. Her email is susan@crtledu.org, or contact me, Janine Jones. My email is jjones@clevelandrighttolife.org. God bless you, and help us make abortion history.
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0: Welcome back to the Jake Underwood Show right here, AM 1420, The Answer, 102.9 FM, or free on Rumble, or wherever you get your favorite podcast. Hopefully that's this show. We are here. I'm Jake Underwood. We have one Mr. Canny Kid. Hello there, Canny.
15: Hi.
0: He's behind the glass there, and we have our guest. You've heard him numerous times. We've replayed interviews, and I'm just happy to have him here live. You're a busy guy.
15: Jake, I'll tell you, what a blessing to be here. Appreciate Salem Media. Appreciate the Jake Underwood Show. So many people tuning in. Can't thank God enough for this partnership. It's really bearing great fruit.
0: And if you hear that voice, you go, I know that voice. Of course, it's Robert Kylo.
15: Well, I've often said the Lord did not give me height. He did not give me hair, but he gave me a voice. And for as long as I have it, I'm going to use it, hopefully, to glorify God.
0: And you brought up the partnership with school ministries. And I'm hearing a lot about it, a lot of feedback you're getting. So for people that might not know what it is, what exactly is school ministries? Because I'll tell you, I have a lot of people, they tell me they do the, well, I want to do it. But yeah. What exactly is it? Like, what's all involved? And it was just a few days ago. I go, well, you know, I got Robert Kylo in on Thursday. So I'll have him, I'll ask him just point blank. How do you explain that to people when they ask you?
15: Well, here's a quick flyby. Release time Bible education, believe it or not, has existed in the United States of America since 1914. Yes, you heard that correct. Not 2014, 1914. In 1952, the United States Supreme Court, under the Zorak case, ruled on the constitutionality of release time, saying long as it's off campus, no government funds, mm-hmm. parental consent. In 1991, school ministries was formed. 35th anniversary. So there's a lot of stuff going on right now. God is really moving powerfully. In fact, we have our national conference next week or 2 weeks from now in Charleston with Frank Turek and some other key biblical worldview people that are coming to help galvanize us for the next 35 years. But yeah. School ministries is a national release time Bible education organization. We're celebrating 35 years. And as God would have it, on July 4th of last year, I was humbled and blessed to be appointed to be the new national executive director. And in the fine print, it said the National Office of School Ministries shall reside where the National Executive Director lives. Well, thank God. That's Northeast yeah. Ohio. Wow. And by the grace of God and a very generous businessman named Dick Pace, we actually have our headquarters in Independence, Ohio, as we're celebrating the 250th birthday of the Declaration of Independence. Only God could do that. But at a core, our SMART initiative, which is our local affiliate, mm-hmm. which is School Ministries Activating Release Time, launched a little over a year ago. They're ending up their first year. There's going to be an epic celebration of God's faithfulness, actually June 12th in Independence at our headquarters, which we think would be a great opportunity for people that are listening and saying, is this in my local community? Mm-hmm. Is our high school or middle school or elementary school partnering with this? Well, go to schoolministries.org.
0: Yep.
15: Take a minute of your time. Fill out the inquiry. We'll get you the information. And God willing, by the beginning of the next school year, you could have a release time Bible education program via SMART, School Ministries Activating Release Time, in your local community, which is bringing the transformative power of God's word to the kids of your community. It's a great opportunity to serve.
0: Yeah, and don't, you know, to the people listening, I would say, just don't overthink it. You know, it's, you get real wrapped up when you're thinking about hypotheticals and all these different things. All the answers that you need are on schoolministries.org. All the questions you have, you get the answers there. Or, I mean, they got numbers you could call, and like Robert, like you said, you're here. This is where you're headquartered.
15: Well, and the key is, I'm less than 11 months into being the new national executive director. Mm-hmm. I'm learning more each day than I probably know. But what I know is we have incredible people on our yeah. team. Carolyn Baer, who's our state director, she's been active in release time Bible education for a long time. She's a seasoned pro. She makes it so simple. The steps to start, the steps to sustain, the steps to soar. You can partner with her, and she's sharing her office here in Northeast Ohio as well. You've got Rachel Wiley, who's an amazing woman of God with SMART. Again, School Ministries Activating Release Time. You've got Jenny Larson, who is in many ways like a matriarch of release time Bible education in the state of Ohio. She's on our national board.
0: Wow.
15: Long way of saying we've got an amazing team.
0: Yeah.
15: I feel like I'm just like the leadoff hitter like I was in high school. Just get on base right. and let the cleanup hitters bring
0: Absolutely.
15: It home. If you go to schoolministries.org and click on the icon that will take you to the form, it takes you a minute of your time, and you yeah. can be assured we will receive that inquiry, and we will respond expeditiously because we're here to serve.
0: And so I want to talk about the pricing of things, because it's $25 a month. Can you explain what that $25 a month does and why it is worth it?
15: Yeah. At our core, Release Time Bible Education is about the Bible being taught to public school kids during the school day. I just want to make that, it's emphatically clear that in the United States of America, the land of the free and the home of the brave, you as a community member of your community could partner with school ministries to see Release Time Bible Education take root in your community. And we are not this lucrative model that's going to cost you tens of thousands of dollars. We keep it very simple.
0: Yeah.
15: The Bible, volunteers, and an opportunity to serve.
0: Yeah.
15: So for $25 a month, you're helping one child go through a year of Release Time Bible Education. With our business benefactors that you and Salem are so generous to offer for a business in the community, for $2,500 up to $25,000, you're investing in Release Time Bible Education in your local community in this ecosystem of Northeast Ohio to take root. What a great ROI. So yeah. I just say it really is simple. We have a national headquarters that doesn't cost millions of dollars. In fact, in many ways, it's very cost effective. We're not looking to have money come to us. We're looking for the money to get to the local program so that we have the team in place, we have the curriculum in place, we have the transportation in place. So whether it's $25 a month or $25,000 a year or $25 million, whatever's on your heart, I can assure you it's going to go to making sure that people that are educating our youth have the resources they need. And I'm a conservative by nature, so yeah. I like limited government.
0: Mm-hmm.
15: I'm not looking for a ministry bureaucracy.
0: Right.
15: I'm looking for our national office to serve our state team, which then serves our local programs. We have two pilot programs for SMART, again, School Ministries Activating Release Time, in North Olmsted and Richmond Heights. Praise God for those two early adopters. As I understand it, there's 59 municipalities in Cuyahoga County alone.
0: Yeah.
15: So the harvest is plentiful.
0: Right.
15: Come on in and serve. I tell you, Release Time Bible Education, in my 26 and a half years as a follower of Jesus Christ, 51 years of life, it's a tremendous model that creates opportunities to partner. And someone told me a long time ago, Robert, the greatest ability you'll ever have as a Christian is availability.
0: Yep.
15: Get off the sidelines, get in the game. And this isn't a game. This is for the heart of the youth of Northeast Ohio, the state of Ohio and America, and the race to the heart of a child. We have to win that race. Because there are other forces at work that would like to take those kids in a wildly and horrific direction. We want to get them the truth of the gospel so that they can fulfill their God-given purpose and potential. Is there any better investment than investing in children?
0: No. No. I'll answer that. No. And you know, it's what I like about it, and we had, I can't remember the gentleman's name from The Rock. He came in and we were speaking.
15: Oh, Paul. Yeah,
0: Paul.
15: He's salt of the earth. Yeah.
0: Oh, Paul.
15: Melissa, Paul.
0: It was incredible.
15: Yeah.
0: And he started sharing some of the stories about, you know, there was one in particular where he's like, you know, he showed up, he was kind of being a bully a little bit to other kids. He got a part of this. He let his guard down a little bit. He started living in the way of the, you know, and you just see that guard go down. They embrace, you know, just reading the Bible, learning the lessons, going along with it and following, you know, following God. And you see the changes in life. And with everything that kids have going on today, it could really help if they get that opportunity.
15: Oh, Jake, well said. Jesus Christ is the greatest leader that ever lived and will ever live. He's the Son of God.
0: Amen.
15: He came to set people free.
0: Yep.
15: And in a nation where we celebrate freedom, and rightfully so, we talk about life, liberty, and the pursuit of happiness, you can find it all in Jesus. And the great thing about Jesus is that he comes to save you, he comes to liberate you, but then he puts you on mission. And I want to see, and we want to see, more importantly, a new generation of Christ-centered leaders emerge and take the baton and take the rightful places, not only the leaders of tomorrow, but the leaders of today. You know, seniors out there, you have silver hair. I laugh because I have no hair. Hopefully I have some wisdom in my goatee. But all that to say is silver hair denotes wisdom. We need that older generation pouring into the young, but we want to see these young firebrands rise up and feel the support of this local, state, and national community to fan the flames of revival and reformation. Because somewhere right now, there might be a young man listening that could step into Release Time, could step into a relationship with the Lord, who could be propelled into being, who knows, maybe a future state representative, a future president, a future pastor, a future business leader. He might be sitting behind that microphone 20 years from now doing what you're doing. But we need all generations, all hands on deck. And last but not least, from an American perspective, I was watching the other day the first 20 minutes of Saving Private Ryan. I always try to do it on Memorial Day, because to me, the courage that was on display of people that were willing to risk it all for the sake of liberty, I watched that to paint a picture of just how intense the battle of liberty versus tyranny is. And because of life and four kids and just all the stuff happening, I didn't watch it again until the other day.
0: Yeah.
15: And as I watched that, I thought to myself, courage is contagious.
0: Yeah.
15: We need courageous men. We need courageous women. We need courageous children who are willing to count the cost and then get in for the sake of liberty. Mm-hmm. Because the soul of our nation, the soul of our state, the soul of our region is at stake. And Jesus cares a lot about the soul of people and of nations. Let's get all in with him.
0: What are some of the success stories? That I know that's a crazy question to ask, but because there's a lot. And I mean, even when we've talked off air, when there've been different people in here that are connected with school ministries, they tell us some of the success stories. But for the listeners, tell us some of the success stories, it's the ones that come to your mind.
15: Jake, we like to say at school ministries, God gets the glory. We tell the story.
0: Yeah.
15: So anything I'm about to say, there's one person that gets the glory, and that's God. We're just his servants.
0: Right.
15: But one of the first decisions, prayerfully, pun intended, as I was stepping into this role, I said, we're going to have a daily prayer meeting. We do.
0: Mm-hmm.
15: 10:30 to 11 o'clock every morning, Monday through Friday, our national team, our state team comes together, local programs, and we're praying to God to do exceedingly abundantly above all that we ask or think. So
0: We're
15: lifting our prayers to God, and he's doing the work through his people. Isn't that amazing? We're the hands and feet in Jesus, like the old hymn says, if you will. But multi-generational gospel impact here, Jake. The young people are coming to know the Lord through Release Time Bible Education, and they're mentoring some of their parents, some of their grandparents. In fact, you talked about Paul and The Rock. We launched something called Testimony Tuesdays, where every Tuesday we're capturing testimonies all across America of how God is impacting the hearts of young people, middle-aged people, old people. God's not playing favorites. He loves all people.
0: Yeah.
15: And it is awesome because the young people, in many ways, almost 65% of the school-age kids that we serve, over 50,000 a year across 15 states now, are unchurched. In fact, we have a program in Richmond Heights for one of our teachers, God bless, serving, right? Because always be serving, not always be closing. If you're in the kingdom, it's about serving people.
0: Right.
15: That's what Jesus did. And one of these young boys was showing great interest, and the teacher was being so kind. He's like, wow, tell me more of what you've learned through the Bible story. He's like, I've never opened a Bible in my life until now. Yes, the look on your face.
0: Wow.
15: There are thousands, tens of thousands, maybe even millions of children that have never cracked open a Bible. And of course, the Bible is not only good for your soul, but it's good as a citizen.
0: Yeah.
15: From what I understand of American history, the 56 men that signed the Declaration of Independence, most of them were ardent Christians who believed so ardently in liberty.
0: Yeah.
15: They were willing to lay down their lives, their fortunes, and their sacred honor. That wasn't just a signed document. Their lives were on the line.
0: Right.
15: So I think there needs to be a rekindling of Christ-centered liberty because our God is an awesome God.
0: I'm getting fired up. I'm going to be
15: high. I'd get in the room with you, Jake. I mean, iron sharpens iron.
0: I know. We start going back and forth. You hear what it's like when we're off air.
15: Well, but, if you're not on fire for Jesus, then what are you on fire for?
0: What motivates you? If this can't motivate you, because at the very least, and I say it a lot, where if you're going through something, and let's say you've had bad experiences with the church, because it's usually not bad experiences with God. It's a bad experience with the church, and then that, you know. We all know about that. We've all seen people or we've been through that ourselves. But when you're going through something and you sit down, you just crack open the Bible and you start reading a little bit. It's going to relate to you somehow. If you're open to hearing it, if you're open to learning that lesson, it's going to relate to you somehow. And that I think that's so important because it's teaching the morals. It's teaching people to kind of take that step back, kind of take a breath and like, all right, you know, there's a lot of pressure on people, especially teenagers, when they think that it's all up to them. There's a certain level of relaxation when you realize, all right, I have my own free will, but if I live for him, that takes a lot of the pressure off of me. And when you turn it over and you go, look, Lord, whatever you need me to do, just take me in that direction. If you need me to learn a lesson, I'm going to learn it. If you want me to be successful, I'm going to be successful, but it's in your hands, whatever you need me to do. And I think to teach a lot of the teenagers and just, you know, younger people that you're going to see a lot of that pressure fall off and they're going to be a lot more relaxed.
15: Yeah, because their identity, which is really important, is rooted in Christ.
0: Yeah.
15: And when you're rooted in Christ, with God, all things are possible.
0: Yeah.
15: And what we want to see is a generation of young boys and young girls eventually become young men and young women that are on fire for Jesus, because when you're on fire for Jesus, he's going to call you.
0: Yeah.
15: Interesting. I've read the Bible cover to cover. I don't see the word career, But I see the word calling, Old and New Testament. God speaks. He speaks through the Bible. The Bible points people to Jesus. And according to Paul's letter to the Ephesians chapter 2, verse 10, we are God's workmanship, created in Christ Jesus, onto good works, which God has prepared beforehand that we should walk in them. There are people right now listening to this that God may be using this very interview to stir you to action. And by the way, the fifth book of the New Testament is the book of Acts. Our God is still doing work, and he's looking for a few good men, a few good women, a few good children, if not many, to say, here I am, Lord, send me.
0: So it's crazy that you said 2 Ephesians chapter 3, because that's literally what we went through at my church on Sunday.
15: Oh, how timely.
0: To the point I got one of those spiral Bibles where you just make the notes right there. So, and I actually highlighted that because I went, oh, that's pretty good. All right, I can throw that in, you know, back at people. And they're like, oh, this and this and that. Nah, start working. Don't worry about it. Work for him. You'll be fine. It'll get figured out. So let's see. What do you hope this brings to the next generation? Let's say they get involved with school ministries. What are you hoping the next 20, 30, 40 years looks like with students that go through school ministries?
15: That's a great question. I want to see God's people fulfill their God-given purpose and their God-given potential.
0: Yeah.
15: A man or woman who knows their identity in Christ and knows what they're called to can change the nation, can change the world.
0: Yeah.
15: I mean, even in the Old Testament, it says God is searching to and fro, searching for hearts that are wholeheartedly committed to him. We want to see a generation of young boys and girls rise up and become the men and women that they were called to be so that the United States of America, and by the way, as a side note, you can love God, which we do, and you can love America. They're not mutually exclusive. In fact, they're symbiotic.
0: Yeah.
15: And we want to see God-fearing boys and girls become God-fearing men and women that will shape America into its next 250 years because we're one nation under God.
0: Yeah, I make the joke sometimes, but we have MAHA, we have MAGA, I say MAMA. Make America moral again. And I think that's what's missing with a lot of things, because we've kind of gotten away from that. And this is a great way to introduce those morals back. So you get that little voice in the back of your head. There are some people that don't have that. And even if you went to church as a kid and you got away from it, you still have that voice. It gets quiet when you block it out so many times. You know, you can put so many pillows over the speaker, but you're still going to hear it. And this is a great way to introduce that little voice before I let you go. For the people that want to get involved, just tell us one more time how to get involved and how to go about that. Because I want to point something out, and I pointed out in the last interview, and this is a stat that a lot of people are like, whoa. But the 95% of Western Christians will not lead another person to Christ.
15: Wow, it's tragic.
0: That's the stat. It always plays in my head. Whenever I see you, I don't know why that stat plays in my head. It's like
15: we've got to do something about that.
0: Yeah, we're like, we're getting to work. That's what we're doing, and it pops in my head. So one more time, tell people how they can get involved, what they can do. And really, I wanna make sure that I tell people, there's really no pressure with it.
15: No,
0: there's not. I mean, you have a lot of support there. I know it could seem like a lot, but it's not just you. You got a whole group of people there, and they've been through setting this up before. They're going to be able to assist you.
15: It's very simple. You hear this message, and you're fired up like Jake and I are right now. Go to schoolministries.org. Click on the link. It'll take you about a minute of your time, and say that I'm interested.
0: Yeah.
15: You're interested in having it in your local community. You're interested in volunteering. You're interested in joining our prayer team. You might even be interested in joining our team as a staff person. You may want to give. You may want to do all the above. We're not here to close the sale. It's funny. I come from a private sector background coming out of Ohio University. Always be closing.
0: Yeah.
15: And there's nothing inherently wrong with that. But I'm wired always be serving.
0: Yeah.
15: Glorify God by serving others.
0: Yep.
15: Go to the schoolministries.org website. Take a minute of your time. Click on the link. It'll ask you what you're interested in. That email will come to us and we'll respond. And I'll even make it more personal because I want to be accessible. My email is robert@schoolministries.org.
0: There you go.
15: If you've heard anything in this, I live in Broadview Heights. Our national headquarters is in Independence. I'm a Northeast Ohioaner. God willing, I'll be there. You tell me where you want me to be to look to launch new Release Time Bible Education programs in school ministries in your local community. We'll be there. You want to give? And lastly, in 10 seconds, you're giving to a ministry that glorifies God, that serves children. Whether it's $25 a month, $2,500 as a business benefactor, or $25,000, you're getting an opportunity to invest in something that will shape the minds and hearts of Northeast Ohioaners for decades to come.
0: Robert Kylo, thank you for coming in.
15: Thank you, brother.
0: Appreciate your time. Always good talking to you, man. I get fired up. I really do. I get fired up. This is the Jake Underwood Show. When we come back, we're going to talk a little bit more about this. schoolministries.org, and we're going to go back into the hearings. We're going to, you know what, the hearings, and we're going to talk about that Fox poll. Because get ready to lose your mind. That's the way that goes. But take a breath. It's going to be okay. We're going to be all right. This is the Jake Underwood Show. We'll be back right after this.
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23: Hello, I'm Jerry Stewart, and this is One Moment in America. We all know the Red Cross. This organization serves people all around the world. But who started the Red Cross? Listen to this story. On Christmas Day 1821, Clarissa Barton was born. She was said to be a precocious child, learned to read at age 3, and became a teacher at only age 16. But when the Civil War broke out, she organized nursing services for the sick and wounded troops. She became known as the Angel of the Battlefield for her great courage and unbelievable self-sacrifice. During that war, she assisted on 16 different battlefields. And after the war, she continued her humanitarian work and started the National Society of the Red Cross, which serves all around the world today. Wow, what a story. I'm Jerry Stewart, and that was One Moment in America.
24: 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Weather and traffic, we've got the answer.
10: Your left lane is blocked due to a crash 271 southbound after Mayfield Road, and the traffic signals are still dark on Opportunity Corridor between East 55th and Buckeye Road. The current temperature is 80 degrees. Tomorrow is calling for a high in the mid-80s with mostly sunny skies.
11: That's your weather and traffic. 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
4: This is Bloomberg Money Minute. It's really a tale of two markets today as investors move out of tech and into blue chip stocks. Dow is surging, but the Nasdaq is lagging. Shares of AI semiconductor maker Broadcom among those under pressure after the company said revenue would be lower than expected. Applications for unemployment benefits rose last week to the highest level since February. That reflects volatility around the Memorial Day holiday. New threat to beef supplies. That deadly cattle parasite, the New World screwworm, confirmed in the U.S. for the first time in nearly a decade, could hurt herds and raise beef prices. U.S. herds are already at their lowest level in 75 years. And fireflies are lighting up new tourist attractions. Wall Street Journal says so many people are gathering in places like the Great Smoky Mountains to see them at peak in the summer. Campsites are selling out months in advance, and a lottery for parking spots attracted over 45,000 applicants. There's concern, though, the crowds could hurt the fireflies. Denise Pellegrini, Bloomberg Radio.
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0: Oh, yeah. Here we are. 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A big thank you to Robert Kylo. Listen, I love that guy. Like, genuinely, I love that guy. Like, he is just, he is all about serving God, serving the Lord. When he and I start talking, I don't know what it is. I feel like the temperature goes up about 15 degrees. I just start sweating. And it's like, we're going to get work done every time. Every time.
27: Just a genuine dude.
0: Yeah. Yeah, you know, no, he's...
27: That always comes across. If you're fake, people could smell it a mile away.
0: Especially out here.
27: Mm-hmm.
0: I love when the Chicago fast talkers try, you know, come in here and they try to, you know, sell you the bill of fake goods. Mm-hmm. And you're just sitting there and they're doing the... Because we all got to be excited about it, right? Right? Right? I think what I like about Robert Kylo is not once does he go... Because right? Like, no. If you end a sentence with right, you're 90% of the time you're not right. That's why you're looking for that for that validation of right. Sales meetings. Oh my goodness.
27: I know, right?
0: Because we got to be excited about it, right? Because like this is a great opportunity for everybody, right? Like if you're somebody who's leading a sales meeting, please. And listen, if you want to say this guy doesn't know what he's talking about, I went to a seminar and they told me I was an elephant with a rope, and now I'm an elephant with a chain and a balloon and a parachute. I get it. I understand. But yeah, oh, salespeople. Oh my goodness, they love doing that. When I worked in sales, that was the worst. And it was just like, all right, so what's the point of this 2-hour meeting? reason why this is being brought
27: it's
0: up.
27: It's not a meeting. It's a pep rally.
0: Right, right. Robert Kylo, the complete opposite. Very down to earth, very real. And that's why it's such an honor to do to partner up with school ministries the way that we have. And it's really, the stuff they're doing, it's really cool. And that website, once again, schoolministries.org. Go there. Find out all the information you need. I even hear it. And Robert was saying it too. A lot of people are doing so how do we start one?
27: Mm-hmm.
0: So how would we do this? And, you know, if there's a time to plan to start one, it is now.
27: Yeah.
0: School's letting out. You know, start to form that group. Start to get those people where you go, well, you know, so-and-so would be pretty good at that. You know, they're not doing anything throughout the day or, you know.
27: At least get the ball rolling.
0: Yeah. Get it moving. You know, find out.
27: Info.
0: Yeah. Find out the who, the what's, the when's, the where's, and the how's. And, you know, yeah, just start moving forward with it. Why not? I mean, it's legal. It's legal and it's a good thing to do. And I mean, just imagine the impact you can have on your community. That's the main thing. So then, you know, if Cleveland Schools does this and Cleveland.com wants to have a panic attack because a pastor is talking to students, it's legal. Tell them to shut up. that's how that goes. So I teased it before the break. We got to talk about it. It's polls. It's polls. It's polls. It's polls. And that is what I know people don't like the polls. I understand, but they're important because they show the trend. They show the way that people seem to be thinking and the way that it could go. And there's one of two ways that these could be taken. We could either take it as we need to wake up. Mm-hmm. We need to wake up and we need to make sure that, you know, we get the right people in there. We need to wake up and we need to make sure that we are doing what we need to do, how we need to do it. We give the candidates support. We make sure the people that we know need to go vote, go vote. Because a Fox News poll shows in Ohio, Democrat unity, Republican crossovers shape Ohio Senate race. That's the headline. So I'll tell you how it breaks down here. Right now, if the election were held today, according to this Fox News poll, now this is Fox, by the way. So it's not like this is CBS or
27: Fox News Network.
0: Yes, Fox 8. This is Fox News. So the big one. Well, no, the big one was something else. This is the big Fox, right? If the election were today, they're saying that Sherrod Brown's up by 9 points. Yeah. Yep. So 9 points. They have John Houston at 45%. They have Sherrod Brown at 53.
27: That's 8 points.
0: Well, yeah, but there's like a point there.

0: seems as if the Democrats in Ohio have been planning for this election where majority of the positions are going to be available, and this is a really, really good chance for them to switch it and flip it, because Ohio was a swing state, and I've said it since before I was on air. I'll say it eventually when I get fired for some weird reason, because that's radio, and I'll say it now. We're red until we're not. That's just the reality of it. We are red until we're not. This is the opportunity that the DNC and the people on the left believe that they can make this state a swing state again. It hasn't been a swing state since 16. They know that Donald Trump is going to be out. They're going to lose a lot of those moderate Republicans that were voting for Trump that said, yeah, the guy's not the greatest person, but I like his policies. There's a really good chance that those voters become independent moderate again, where they could vote left, they could vote right, they could vote blue, they could vote red. We don't know. And that's also what the polling says. I will say this for both Houston and Brown. So remind you, Trump carried the state. We know that 55% of the vote is what he got here. And one of the interesting breakdowns that I saw, where's it at here? There it is. So of Democrats, Brown has 98% support among Democrats. 98.
1: That's absurd.
0: Which is pretty good.
1: That's absurd.
0: And you know what? Houston, 86%. Not bad. Not bad.
1: Mm-hmm.
0: Brown also receives backing from outside the Democrat base with 31% of non-MAGA Republicans. That's wild. And 13% of all Republicans. Meanwhile, only 2% of Democrats pick Houston. So they might want to start. Because in my head, I'm trying to think, how do you convert some of those Democrats over? I don't know that you do. I think what you need to focus on the non-MAGA Republicans and then the 13% of all Republicans. What is that? That's goofy. Houston is favored by white Christians, plus 32 points. Way to go there. Rural voters, up 11, and white men without college degree. Well, I'll get that, but you and me, hello there. I love that that's always a category. All those white guys who ain't going to college. Well, I'll get that. I guess that's me right there, ain't it? Brown is preferred by voters under age 35, plus 33.
1: What?
0: Plus 33. You know how... And I know some people get annoyed when I talk about how we really need to start going after the young Republicans and make sure that they feel welcome so we don't lose elections and all that. Well, this is why this poll happened. I mean, this came out yesterday. I told you guys this weeks ago. We need to start embracing the young Republicans. We need to. Why? Because they hear the good things about Sherrod Brown. The little bit that there is, if there is any. But they hear the lies and the twisting. And because they're being told it over and over and over and over and over again, they're going to believe it. Whether you realize it or not, it does happen. If you're told something enough, you start to believe it. Or when you don't like the messaging, you just completely cut it out of your echo chamber. And then that's when you become an echo chamber and you just sit there and listen. So yeah, with voters under 35, Brown is preferred. He's got a plus 33. With independents, he's a plus 18. And with women, he's a plus 14. This is Brown. Non-white voters favor Brown by 58 points. Why? 58 points.
1: Why?
0: While the race is in a dead heat among white voters, 49% each. And the candidates nearly are tied with voters over the age of 45. And then Brown leads by 23 points among those under the age of 45. And the reason why is because there's a disconnect. I'll explain it again. When young people start to speak with Republicans, unless they're somehow connected with Charlie Kirk, they get shot down. They get rejected right away. They don't want to hear it. Because it's not convenient to them. They don't align completely because it's too com-

0: completely different life experiences. So the older people don't want to hear it from the younger people because it's the, I got socks older than you. Like, you know, it's that stuff. And you have to understand when you dismiss them, they're going to go elsewhere to be heard. Whether it's genuine or not, the left's there to listen. I'm not saying this is going to be all the people, but there's a good portion of them. Why do you think you see so many people that, you know, 3 years ago, they're under the age of 35, that were Republican, strong Trump supporters, now they're socialists? Why do you think that is? Well, because they're listening. They're going, you're right, you should be able to get a house. Instead of, you know, playing a clip of President Trump going, I hope houses get really expensive. I want people to make as much money as they can off of them. Which I understand what he's saying, but to somebody who can't get a house, not the right messaging. We got to take a break. When we come back, we'll continue to break this down. This is the Jake Underwood Show.
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0: 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We're breaking down the poll numbers. Fox News, they dove in a little bit on the Sherrod Brown-John Houston race. We're just breaking it down. And some of these numbers, Kenny, you were like, what?
1: I know.
0: At some of these, because they're crazy. But when you really start to think about it, they make sense. They're still a little wacky. You're going, I don't get it. But the one, this one I was kind of shocked about. So, you know, Trump carried the state, as we know, 55% of the vote. But when they started digging in with the survey, and there were some, when it came to Sherrod Brown, actually 39% of Ohioans are concerned that Brown is too liberal, including 13% of his supporters.
1: Wow.
0: Right. For Houston, 46% are worried that he's too close to Trump, including 10% of his backers.
1: That's dumb.
0: Well, I think I agree. I mean, obviously, you want your senator to be close to the president. That's goofy. I mean, look, I don't know if people realize.
1: Same team here, guys. Same team.
0: Not only same team, but look, if I were ever to be a senator, I want to be close to every president. I don't care if they're left, right, center. I don't care. You know why? Because then deals can be made and funding can come to my state.
1: That's true.
0: So I want to be close to the president. Listen, if it's a Democrat, I want to be the one Republican that guy can talk to. Mm-hmm. I'm going to get every deal that I can for my state. If I'm a congressman, I want to be as close as I can be to whether it's a committee leader or it's somebody or it's the president, because that means that funding is going to come to me. There are going to be opportunities for new things. You want them to be close to the president. Like I said, I don't care if they're Democrat. I don't care if they're Republican. You better become buddies.
1: See, what these numbers tell me is that we've got a lot of work to do.
0: Absolutely.
1: But the good news is it's still early.
0: Yep.
1: But that time frame, that window's starting to close.
0: Well, and that's
1: so we got to get off our butts and actually, you know, get this campaign rolling.
0: And that's why I wanted to make sure that I brought this up today, so we can understand that this is starting to go somewhere. We're starting to get those numbers out because, look, we go out there, we can knock on every door. You know, we could do all these things. It doesn't mean that you're going to win an election. It doesn't. And I know everybody.
1: But if you don't do that, you're not going
0: to. Well, correct. But it has to be targeted. You have to know who you're looking at. Like, we could sit here and say, oh, all these polls are nonsense. This is dumb. Oh, I don't like them. They don't agree with me. They're giving you your playbook.
1: I mean, chances are good. Yes, you've got to know whose door it is you're knocking on. Well, chances are good.
0: Hold on.
1: If you see pride flags out there, they're not voting.
0: No. You say that, but they don't do that. There are a lot of campaigns that do not even do that. Simply that, they will just go door by door, so they could go to the checklist and go, "Yep, all right, this is Main Street. Okay, I had 25 doors. Okay, I knocked 23 of them." That's what they do.
1: Wow.
0: Why do you think?
1: Why wouldn't you try to narrow it down? Success rate would probably be.
0: There you go. Well, you know what? You could get hired by about 60% of campaigns and make more sense than what they do. I'm serious.
1: What am I doing here?
0: let's start a consulting firm. But that's why this is good, because now you know, as a listener, if you're looking at these numbers and you could break this down, you know, more than likely, if you're talking to a Republican friend of yours, you can bring up, you know, I heard people are worried that Houston might be too close to Trump. What do you think about that? Mm-hmm. And then you plant that seed. Because, listen, I don't think Houston's too close to Trump. I think he's a good distance, honestly. I mean, he worked for DeWine. Are DeWine and Trump too close?
1: Not even close.
0: I mean, Trump endorsed him.
1: Yeah.
0: What a guy, right? Little Mike DeWine.
1: Yeah, but he endorsed him, but then all of a sudden he got sick when Trump was in town.
0: He did get sick. He had COVID.
1: Allegedly.
0: It was a false positive COVID.
1: Do we have more false positives or actual positives? I'd like to know that stat.
0: Neither. But, you know, now, false positives. Right. Now you know what to bring up. You know, when you are talking, if you're talking to, you know, people that you know, lean the direction that they might be voting for Brown, ask them why. And listen, if it's at 39% of people, right? It was 39% of people are worried that he's too liberal. Is that what I said?
1: I thought you said 19, but I could be wrong.
0: I lost the numbers here. 39% of Ohioans are concerned that Brown is too liberal, including 13% of his supporters.
1: 13 of his
0: You
1: supporters.
0: Know what to push now. They're giving you the talking points. The next time I talk to a Democrat, I'm going to go, really? He's not too liberal for you? Really? Because I think he might be. I mean, look, there's a reason why Bernie Moreno won against him when he was talking about the trans stuff. You got to see the way that he votes. And right there, you know those people aren't going to look into it.
1: Mm-hmm.
0: Maybe 30%. I know the listeners of this program do. Because we like to know things. But you know, they're not going to look into it. They're just going to go, well, maybe he is too liberal. Is he? Is he too liberal? Like, that's the way that all of that works out.
1: And another thing is he's another career politician.
0: 50 years he's been in there.
1: On fixing problems that he helped put into place.
0: Yeah.
1: No, they're going to fix it this time. How many times can we hear that from these career politicians? No, they're going to fix it this time. They're going to fix it this time. Just put them back in office. Keep them in office.
0: Yeah.
1: Get out of here.
0: No, but maybe they can fix it this time, Kenny. Maybe this time.
1: Yeah. Maybe that guy who's got 16 DUIs is not going to drive home.
0: I mean,
1: today.
0: The Browns have 2 first round picks next year. Maybe this time they'll get the good quarterback.
1: Yeah, maybe.
0: Maybe this time. Right?
1: Yeah.
0: Right? Right, uh-huh. Guys? Right.
1: Right. Yeah.
0: I mean, I'm becoming like I'm becoming how I was with sports, with politics.
1: But dude, that transition happened for me about 5 or 6 years ago.
0: Yeah, to be fair,
1: right,
0: it's,
1: when COVID hit, that happened for me.
0: It happened. Yeah, I mean, it's happened. It happened for me probably right around there, if not a little before, just because.
1: I mean, just think about it. All the time and effort that you put into the Browns,
0: and
1: you get nothing out of it. Absolutely nothing.
0: Oh yeah, you get Andrew Barry's upspeak going, wow, we have an incredible fan base and they're really good.
1: Dog pound.
0: Don't forget to stop at Philo Airport or the Arby's and get your free curly fry.
1: Dog pound.
0: Oh, I never thought about running out onto a football field and started swinging. When I would hear that, we're down 31-0 to the Green Bay Packers at half, and you guys want to start advertising to me? Give me a break. They also did the same a little bit, not as in depth, but about the governor's race. Because I don't know if we're aware of this. Amy Acton's technically, according to these polls, up by one point.
1: Yeah, but that's within margin of error. They're in a dead heat.
0: Correct.
1: They're really in a dead heat.
0: Well, they are in a dead heat. And I know you're thinking, you're going, what? How could that be? Well, I'll tell you how. Because when we're not willing to sit there and discuss and have talks and bring it up to people because they might mock us or call us mean names, we're not canceling out the air pollution, the hot air that they blow out there. Because the screaming and yelling, it doesn't work. And it's certainly not going to work when President Trump is out of office. I think you're going to, I mean, look at J.D. Vance and look at Marco Rubio. They really don't raise their voices.
1: No, they don't. Need to.
0: That's going to be right. But what I'm saying is that's
1: and logic to back them up. There's no need to raise their voices.
0: Right. But what I'm saying is that's going to become the new tone of the Republican Party.
1: Good.
0: And I want it to be. But we have to carry that tone also.
1: Mm-hmm.
0: So, you know, I mean, I'll get loud, I'll joke around, and it's fun. It's, you know, it's for radio, it's a bit, but sometimes.
1: Not really.
0: I play into the bit. I'm a loud person in general.
1: But yeah.
0: But watch it. No, but right now it's a dead heat. Technically, they have Democrat Amy Acton at 50 and Vivek at 49% with 14, which is, this is weird, 14% would vote for Brown, but would vote for Vivek.
1: That doesn't make any sense.
0: I don't know. I just live here. And we'll dive into these numbers a little bit because these are interesting too. And then we'll, Al Green. He's going to be gone soon, but he's telling people how what they should do and how they should do it. And it's a very funny clip. And yeah, we'll play that when we come back. We'll dive into that and so much more right here on the Jake Underwood Show here on AM 1420, The Answer.
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3: News this hour from Town Hall. I'm John Scott. The Trump administration says the House vote to pass a war powers resolution to limit the president's power and the conflict with Iran will be ineffective.
4: Well, Secretary of State Marco Rubio and the Trump administration have maintained
5: Operation Epic Fury is concluded. We achieved the objectives of that operation.
4: Arguing the War Powers Act does not apply. And the president said he's not seeking congressional sign-off.
6: Nobody's ever asked for it before. It's never been used before. Why should we be different?
4: Ben Thomas, Washington.
3: Hezbollah rejecting the latest ceasefire agreement reached between Israel and the Lebanese government, demanding a complete Israeli withdrawal. The announcement came as Israeli strikes killed at least four people and a UN peacekeeper killed in the crossfire. Hezbollah's leaders said the agreement's demand that Hezbollah fighters leave southern Lebanon under fire would mean surrender, defeat, and achieving the enemy's goals. The ongoing fighting in Lebanon, where Israeli forces have seized large swaths of the south, threatens efforts to end the Iran war and reopen the Strait of Hormuz. No questions about a fatal bus crash in Virginia last weekend.
7: A commercial bus crash in Virginia that killed five people and injured dozens of others has raised questions about the driver, the company that employed him, and the overall safety of the industry. It's not yet clear what could have prevented last week's crash. Still, it highlights the inherent dangers whenever a bus or semi-truck crashes into other vehicles. Collision avoidance technology has become standard on many new cars, but commercial buses still lack it despite federal recommendations and proposed regulations to require them. Keith Peters, Washington.
3: And there's still been no announcement that President Trump plans to attend an NBA Finals game at New York's Madison Square Garden next week. The Knicks lead that series 1-0. More on these stories at townhall.com.
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2: Weather and traffic, we've got the answer.
9: Looking good out there. Incident and broken down free. The freeways are moving up to speed. The current temperature is 80 degrees. Tomorrow is calling for a high in the mid-80s with mostly...
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0: 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I am Jake Underwood. The man behind the glass, one Mr. Kenny Kidd. Hello there, Kenny.
18: Hi.
0: How's it going, Kenny?
1: Good. Officially good. The final hour, but we do have the after show today.
0: We do have the after show. Yeah, I need to get that on the stream there.
1: Exclusively on Rumble.
0: That's right. Exclusively on Rumble. The after show. Usually it goes about 30 minutes, 30 to ish around there.
1: Try not to go longer than that.
0: Yeah, usually
1: my belly don't allow it.
0: Yeah, I was going to say we get hungry. That becomes the problem.
1: That's lunchtime.
0: Yeah. Yeah, that becomes the problem. We get hungry and we're like, all right, we need to wrap this up.
1: So you guys can watch and listen to us while you eat.
0: Right.
1: And then it's our turn.
0: And then tell us what you're eating.
1: Yeah. Make us even more hungry.
0: Right. So yeah, I want to dive into the numbers a little bit more here, because as I said, if you're just tuning in, Fox News did a poll about the Ohio Senate race. And I know polls. I get it. I understand. But it's important to follow the trends, and you know who to target then. You have an idea, and the reason why I like this poll is because it goes really in depth, and it tells you just where people are. I mean, just kind of a recap of it, if you will. Right now, Brown has technically, I mean, some are saying 9, 8. I'm going to say 8. They have Brown at 53%, Houston at 45%, so an 8-point lead. With white voters, it's a tie, 59-59. With non-white voters, it goes to Sherrod Brown, 79% to 21%. With Democrats, Brown obviously is the candidate, but that's a 98% to 2%. Wow. Wow.
1: That's crazy.
0: Whew.
1: And this guy's been in office before. You know what he doesn't do.
0: Yeah, but he's good at saying, I'm going to.
1: Yes, he's very good at
0: that. That's the thing.
1: And empty promises.
0: Houston with GOP voters, 86% to 13%. With independent, it's Brown, 53% to 35%. That's what I'm saying. Like, it's important to look at these so you know who to talk about what to. You know, that's the main thing when it comes to this. Ages 65 and older, Houston, 49% to Sherrod Brown's 47%. So like right. Like it's interesting. And then ages 18 to 29, Brown 73% to 26%. We got to start talking to people, you know, just have a conversation and don't start screaming and, you know, just sending memes and posts and links. That's what this is. I want to know why that generation there, that 29 or the one I said 35, it was a little less than that, but, yeah, we got to start talking to the people that are younger. I mean, I do.
1: And don't just talk down to them. Try actually having a conversation like they're the adult that they actually are.
0: Yeah, just try to see where they're coming from. That's the main thing. I'm not telling you to agree with them.
1: No, but have a logical conversation with them.
0: Yeah. Yeah.
1: Show them logic, because they obviously are missing something.
0: Something else they found out in this poll, by more than 2-1, Buckeye voters oppose having AI data centers built in their area. 32% favorite, 65% opposed. The opposition is across the political spectrum, as majority of Democrats, 72%, Independents, 64%, and Republicans, 60%, are against building AI data centers. I mean, that's a... Those are some crazy numbers.
1: Well, I mean, you've said it all along that the way that it's being sold to the people is terrible. Awful. Who cares about your pictures on your phone?
0: Yeah.
1: If this gave us free cloud upgrades, then maybe, but you're not going to get a free cloud upgrade. My phone, I take pictures and videos off it all the time because your cloud storage is, unless you buy more, I'm not paying for cloud storage.
0: Right.
1: I've got computers and I've got hard drives at home. I've got external hard drives that I could store it on. I don't need your stupid cloud. And then what happens when your cloud goes down? Then that's all gone. I'd rather just have it myself.
0: When I worked at Verizon, I'll never forget this. This woman had like 15,000 photos, all saved to the cloud. Something happened. The password changed. She had no idea. She lost them.
1: She couldn't access them.
0: No.
1: They're still there, probably. But
0: oh, yeah, they're probably still there. Just to them. let's see here. Most Democrats, 93%, go for Acton. Makes sense. While most Republicans favor Ramaswamy, 89%. Independents back Acton by 8 points.
1: That's crazy. That's crazy. Are they still wearing a mask? I think that should have been a question. Are you still wearing a mask?
0: Do you still wear a face diaper? Yeah, I mean, I will say this. I mean, between both, it's close.
1: Mm-hmm.
0: It like just races in general. The reason why I like breaking down the polls like that is because you have an understanding of who you need to talk to while you're out there and you're trying to get the win for the Republicans. That's what it is. So like when the next time I'm talking to somebody who I know is probably, you know, viewing John Houston as the bookie man, I know the points to bring up. Well, don't you think he's a little too socialist, Sherrod Brown?
1: Mm-hmm. A little too liberal.
0: Yeah. Like, isn't he a little too liberal? Like, what, I mean, some of the ways that he votes, and you're if you're okay with that.
1: And questions, you ask them questions. What has he done that you liked? Because he's been in office.
0: Right.
1: And you can't cite anything, then why are you really backing
0: right.
1: him?
0: Like, is it just because he has a D next to his name and he's somebody that your parents knew or voted for? Or because it's so funny how just getting out in the community for a lot of these people. It really impacts the voters. There are people that I know that have voted for people because they're like, oh, no, I met him when I was a kid. Good guy. I'm like, what? He's voted for every war. Like, what are you talking about?
1: Have you like, had an actual conversation with him? You were a kid.
0: But I was a kid. He shook my hand. It was awesome. He was really nice.
1: Yeah. Gave me a sucker.
0: All right.
1: Fantastic. Like,
0: sure. Whatever you say. But yeah, those are some of the polling numbers there. And like I said, I just want to keep you up to date on it.
1: But it is key because with summer starting, people are going to be in cookouts. We got huge 4th of July, 250, America 250 right. parties that are going to be happening. So you're going to be around people that are of voting age.
0: Well, and it's really easy to just not talk to those people, but it's not doing anything. Like when we decide that we just I don't want to talk to them anymore because I don't agree with them. Well, then we're just giving up. That's what it is. It's giving up, and I'm not ready to give up. I know you're not ready to give up. I read your messages. I read your texts when you call in. I know you're not ready to give up, but when we don't have the discussions with people because we want to go, wow, they're a libtard, or they're an extremist. Well, how do you expect to change their minds at all? We have the data. The data's in the polls, you know, the polls that everybody freaks out about and they don't want to look at. Look at the in-depth stuff. It tells you what to talk about and when. When I was with Maha, and I'd have to go talk to certain congressmen or women, I was looking at polls. I wanted to see what they supported, how they supported it, what their constituents, what they were voting on. So then I know when I go in there and I go, well, you don't necessarily vote this way, but you know, the people back in your district, they actually really support this. And it gets them to think. They might not vote the way that I want them to. They might not support a piece of legislation or whatever it might be, but it brings the conversation along because it shows that you know what you're talking about. So they're going to respect that right away. And some people, it did change their minds. The worst they're going to, Paul Warfield once told me, the Hall of Fame wide receiver, great, coolest story ever. And I will share it someday. But he once told me, he goes, what are you doing? Go up and talk to him. Worst thing they could say is no.
1: Yep.
0: So what if they say no? Maybe everybody needs to work in sales once or twice in their life. So they can understand that no is not the end of the world for some things. You just move on. That's how that works. But you plant that seed, they'll come back eventually. This is the Jake Underwood Show. When we come back, we're going to talk about the good and the ugly of Congress. What happened yesterday? Al Green, man, he's entertaining. Not the singer, the congressman. We'll talk about him when we come back. This is the Jake Underwood Show.
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23: 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American intelligence intercepted Japan's plans to capture Midway Island and from there Hawaii. The outnumbered U.S. fleet ambushed the Japanese armada but was losing badly. It was not until American dive bombers sighted the Japanese carriers at the precise moment their planes had left to attack the Yorktown. In just 5 minutes, the screeching dive bombers sank three Japanese carriers and a fourth shortly after. This providential event turned the war as Japan was never again able to go on the offensive.
22: This has been an American Minute with Bill Federer. 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

0: 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We're talking about Congress. Max Miller, I mean, he was on fire yesterday.
1: So good.
0: And then did you see the follow-up to it? So he said what he said, but technically, in the record, he didn't say what he said.
1: Yeah, because it got stricken.
0: That he had someone, I can't remember who it was, but he posted the clip. It's like 6 seconds, and we'll play it. He had somebody go up, and it basically was like, yes, I have a statement from Congressman Miller. They go, okay, read it. Yes, I said what I said, and I would like to submit this for the record. So technically, he said what he said in the record, but he didn't say what he actually said on the record there. So yeah, we'll get into that. But I gotta play, first of all, Al Green. Not this Al Green, but we need this Al Green.
1: I'd rather this Al Green be in Congress.
0: Such a good song.
2: I'm so in love with you.
0: All right, so yesterday, Secretary Mullen, DHS, he's in a hearing. And Al Green, if you're like, I know this name, why do I know this name? This is the guy who likes to make the signs and whenever there's a State of the Union so he could get kicked, which he's a genius, first of all. Have I told you this theory?
1: I don't know.
0: He's a genius, and I'll tell you why. He's gotten kicked out of a few State of the Unions.
1: Yeah.
0: People are sitting there. They're falling asleep. These things are 2-3 hours long sometimes. He's out in 15 minutes.
1: Yep.
0: He's a genius.
1: Yeah, this is the guy with the cane.
0: Yes.
1: Shaking his cane like the old man.
0: I don't like you. Oh, you kids, I would have gotten away with it if it wasn't for you kids and that dog. Like, yeah, he's that guy. So he's got what, I forgot what the last one said, but it was like Trump's mean or something. I don't know.
1: Something dumb.
0: Something with racism, which, by the way, here, quick thing here. For people that call everybody racist, if everybody's racist, then nobody's racist. See how that works? Same way that if everybody's special, then nobody's special. If everyone's a truth seeker, no one is a truth seeker. If everybody is something, well, then nobody's that.
1: If everybody's a winner, no one wins.
0: Right. Then we all lose. And that's big government. Anyway, so let's, I'm going to play this. This is a back and forth between DHS Secretary Mullen and Rep Al Green, which, by the way, he is done.
1: Yep.
0: He was primaried. He lost. He's from down there in Texas. And yeah, they're getting rid of him. So he's going to act a fool, if you will, these last few months. But yeah, this is the exchange. It's really, let me make sure this is up here. Yes. It's very, yeah, here it is.
3: A racist, Mr. Secretary, would do what happened to Ruby.
4: Are you calling me a racist?
3: A racist.
4: I'm asking a question.
3: Reclaiming my time, asking to shut up.
4: That's a pretty.
3: Shut up. It's my time.
4: I'm not going to let anybody call me a racist, Chairman.
3: I never called him a racist. It's my time.
5: It is. Gentlemen, will suspend.
4: He will not.
3: Tell him to shut up.
5: It'll gentlemen suspend. No. The gentleman will suspend.
4: No one will call me a racist. I'm Cherokee, too. My family has been pretty tolerant.
3: I ask that my time be restored.
5: The clock has been stopped since I suspended the clock.
4: I will continue to interrupt as long as someone's sitting there assuming
5: I agree.
4: Call me a racist.
5: And as I said before, there will be no addressing anyone's character in negative way.
0: Oh, my goodness.
1: Shut up. Shut up.
0: I want my time back. Reclaim my time. Shut up, you. You stinky head. You stink. Like, what? Oh, my goodness. It's just so, it's so goofy.
1: And the stones on these people, though, too. You know,
0: well,
1: like,
0: yeah, I mean,
1: sitting there and just yelling shut up at calling, insinuating. I don't know if he actually called.
0: Oh, well,
1: Mark
0: no.
1: Wayne, Mullen,
0: I mean, if you
1: Secretary
0: listen.
1: Mullen.
0: Well, hold on. If we listen at the beginning, I'm pretty sure he says you are a racist or you're a racist. Here it is again. We'll listen to the very beginning.
3: A racist.
0: Let's try one more time.
3: A racist.
1: Yeah, those are all the clips that I saw.
0: Yeah.
1: He just starts off with a racist.
3: What happened to Ruby?
4: Are you calling me a racist?
3: A racist.
4: I'm asking a question.
3: Reclaiming my time.
0: Yeah, see, this is what's so goofy about it, because, you know, he wants to sit there and, first of all, he's not even up there. He's not even up where he's supposed to be, because he can't get up there because of the cane. Which, new rule. If you can't walk up steps to get where you need to go, you might not need to be in Congress. And I'm looking at you also, Mitch McConnell.
1: Yes.
0: your creepy wheelchair just getting pulled in so you could put a thumbs up or thumbs down and somebody runs to go vote for you. What are we doing? It's just, it's embarrassing at this point.
1: And honestly, if you're voted out, I really think that they just need to let you go.
0: Well, no, I mean, you have the right to stay through your term.
1: I don't like it because then you get vengeful votes.
0: Yeah.
1: Because a lot of times they stopped serving the public at that point. Because
0: yeah.
1: They're bitter, they're angry, and they're just laying down vengeful votes. Yeah.
0: I think we saw some of the
1: congressional votes that went against the war in Iran.
0: Yeah.
1: The War Powers Act.
0: Yeah, that we got to dive into tomorrow.
1: Yeah.
0: Yeah, that's going to be the Open Lines Ohio topic. One of them, at least. Tomorrow is the War Powers Act. But this is the problem when you listen to these hearings, because they talk in the sound bites. I've called it out. Marco Rubio yesterday called it out, where they talk in sound bites and they just sit there and they're like, no, my time. I'm claiming it. I want my time. It's mine. My time is now. Like, they're John Cena. like what are we doing? Like, right. Like, you know, like, it doesn't make any sense. Like, break it down. Look at the age. This guy's, like, in probably 60s? And he's sitting there screaming, I want my time back. Reclaim my time. I want my time. It's mine. My time is now.
1: Shut up, you.
0: You be quiet. And meanwhile, the guy's like, I'm not going to let you sit here and call me a racist. Like, we're not going to do this. Like, one, it's a waste of time. It's a waste of taxpayer dollars. And he's got, like, these giant photos, and, of course, he's in it, and he's got his, like, signs up. And, like, it's just so goofy. It really is. I don't know. I mean, but I will say this. Al Green is the smartest rep there when it comes to getting out of things.
1: Oh, yeah.
0: I mean, it's the State of the Union stuff, I mean, it's genius. Because, look, I'm going to be honest. If I was at one of those, I'm probably falling asleep.
1: It depends on who's speaking. If it was Biden, then yeah, I'd probably fall asleep.
0: Well, even
1: but then again, I might not, because I would have to see the train wreck.
0: Yeah. Yeah. I don't like when you're sitting there and they're just talking. I mean, I think the reason why they all start clapping as much as they do
1: is to keep
0: on both sides.
1: Awake.
0: Yeah. Is to make sure that they don't fall asleep or the person next to them's awake, because that's the worst. And it's really bad when you can tell this person's just like kind of sitting there with their eyes closed. And they're, like, opening them, and the camera cuts away from it, and it's like, oh, man. Because I don't know. Like, if I'm going to be honest. If I ever saw, you know, if I'm watching one of those and I see, like, Max, like Congressman Max Miller kind of falling asleep, I'm asking him about it.
1: Of course.
0: Were you tired? Were you not sleeping enough? What's going on? You need a nap? Like, you know?
1: I would love to be a cameraman there, though.
0: Oh, you scouting. Know. That scouting. Is. I could just imagine being in the truck and camera 4, get ready. Yep. Camera 5.
1: He's
0: camera 6.
1: He's dozing.
0: Camera, yep. make sure you get Jerry Nadler. Yeah. No, his diaper's full. Yes. Show it.
1: They've got a list.
0: Oh, absolutely they do. But yeah.
1: Make sure you check on these people periodically.
0: But yeah. Al Green. Al Green's he's the smartest person there. He gets out of it. And then he's just sitting there telling people to shut up.
4: I'm Cherokee, too. My family has been pretty tolerant.
3: I ask that my time be restored.
0: I want my time.
3: I ask that my time be restored.
0: Give me it.
5: The clock has been stopped since I suspended the clock.
4: I will continue to interrupt as long as someone's
5: yes,
4: sitting there assuming
5: I agree.
0: And I mean, to be fair, at least the chairman of this committee is like, yeah, no, I agree. No, yeah, no, you should be interrupting if somebody's alleging that. Absolutely, you should. Yeah. That is your right. It's your right to stand up for yourself. But it's just so goofy. It is. It's so goofy. It really is. Now, to be fair, on the flip side of that, Max Miller, we're going to play that because it's like 2 minutes.
1: Yeah.
0: So we'll play when we come back. Man, he.
1: I saw that last night and I was like, oh boy. I'm like, I hope Jake saw this. Yep. And not, I'm sending it.
0: Yeah. Who was it? Rashida Tlaib.
1: Yes.
0: Whoa. Yeah. He lit her up. And then at one point when he does the, you getting a little emotional? I was like, oh, man. But it is funny, though, because it's the same tone and everything that when we talked to him on Mondays. Uh-huh. When we had the congressional check-in, and it's so funny to listen to because it's like, yeah, no, he's just there talking.
1: It's that calm Rubio Vance type,
0: uh-huh.
1: That new Republican tone.
0: Well, yeah, it's just that, like, yeah, no, I know what I'm talking about. Like, I'm not lying here. There's plenty of proof to it. You could sit here and deny it all you want, but whether you like it or not,
1: so good.
0: This is what it is. So, you know, people like to get mad about it, but yeah, He went, yeah. Man.
1: You could tell he was itching to get back from break.
0: Oh, yeah. Oh, yeah. Yeah.
1: You could hear it in the voice.
0: Well, I was
1: going
0: to say, yeah,
1: even
0: when we were talking to him on Monday, and he even said it, he's like, this week's going to be pretty good. It's going to be a good week. Wait till you hear some of these hearings, Jake. It's going to be wild. So, yeah, we're going to take a break. When we come back, we're going to play that clip of Max Miller calling out Rashid Tlaib. Of course, the one up there in Michigan. What? She's a part of the squad.
1: Yeah.
0: Yes. She's the one that always, she ends her tweets with, from Detroit to Gaza. I don't know why, but some like clean water from Detroit to Gaza. How about you just focus on the United States? How about you focus on the people who elected you?
1: Is that her own version of From the River to the Sea or whatever that was?
0: Yeah, maybe. I don't know. Yeah. I don't want to understand because that means I'm in a place I don't need to be.
1: Exactly.
0: This is the Jake Underwood Show. We're going to take a break. When we come back, we will hear this clip from Congressman Max Miller. It's very good. We'll be back after this.
6: 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Weather and traffic, we've got The Answer.
7: Still in good shape out there on the freeways. No major incidents or concerns. The current temperature is 80 degrees, getting up to about 86 today. Tomorrow, we're once again in the mid-80s with mostly sunny skies.
8: That's your weather and traffic. I'm Chris Lively. 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
9: 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Apple's App Store took in a staggering $1.4 trillion in sales last year. The independent study commissioned by Apple found that economic activity generated by the digital storefront has more than doubled since 2019. Out of the $1.4 trillion in sales generated by the App Store, the analysis group study found $149 billion came from digital goods and services, while $1.1 trillion came from physical goods and services. Apple's stock is flat right now. Elsewhere, the Dow is bringing in huge numbers up above 700 points. The NASDAQ is down below 100 points. 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It's going after the higher end of the auto market with a Bronco Raptor-sourced engine, high-end Filson material throughout the interior, and a quieter, more luxurious cabin. 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

0: Welcome back to the final half an hour of the Jake Underwood Show right here, AM 1420, The Answer. I am Jake Underwood, the man picking the music behind the glass. Mr. Kenny Kidd. Hello there, Kenny.
1: Hi.
0: How's it going, Kenny?
2: Great.
0: Very good. Just a reminder, we do have an after show on Rumble. We're going to do that.
2: It'll be right roughly around 12:05 or so. What?
0: Hold on. What? This might be the greatest tweet I've ever seen. So, somebody who's listening, they just tweeted in to me. If you want to follow me, it's Jake Underwood 92. It's Rashid Tlaib looks. Hold on, I'm sorry. Rashid Tlaib looks how gas station bathrooms in the 80s used to smell.
2: She looks. That is actually accurate.
0: That is a very
2: accurate, very descriptive and accurate. I love
0: that. That is really funny.
2: Wow.
0: That caught me off guard. Well done. That's hilarious. All right. So the reason why we're talking about Rashid Tlaib is because Congressman Max Miller, who we have our congressional check-in with every Monday, he was like, you know what? He's calling her out. He's like, we're not playing the games anymore. And this clip here, it's about 2 minutes, but I'm going to go ahead and play it. Yeah, here it is.
3: If my colleagues on the other side actually cared about the people of Lebanon, which is clear they don't, they would cheer on the elimination of these bloodthirsty terrorists, not advancing meaningless resolutions to denigrate American foreign policy only to embolden them. For decades, Iran has used Hezbollah to project power throughout the Middle East. In the process, Hezbollah has weakened the Lebanese state and repeatedly drawn Lebanon into conflicts that serve Tehran's interests. While I can appreciate the passion from my colleagues on the other side of the aisle, I do not appreciate their lack of education and understanding of what is really going on there. So let us be clear. Hezbollah is a terrorist organization, from the gentlelady from Michigan, and its members are butchers that you like to, you know, hang out with to a certain extent. No nation can be fully sovereign when an armed group operates outside the authority of its elected. Oh, I'm sorry. Are we getting a little emotional?
4: Gentlemen will suspend.
3: Gentlemen will suspend.
0: Hold on, we gotta stop it there. It's too good. He calls her out on all this stuff. All of this stuff. And you hear her start start chirping. I'm going to play the chirping one more time. Yeah, listen closely.
3: Then, no nation can be fully sovereign when an armed group operates outside the authority of its elected. Oh, I'm sorry. Are we getting a little emotional,
4: gentlemen?
0: Well done.
2: So good.
0: And he does like a lean, like, oh, I'm sorry. Are we getting a little emotional? Are you upset that we're calling you out on some of the crazy things that you do and talk about on social media? Is that what it is?
2: And support.
0: And then she goes on to talk. I'll play. To be fair, I will play what she says, and then we'll break it down.
4: Gentlemen will suspend.
3: Gentlemen will suspend.
5: I couldn't see what you had there.
3: Certainly believe you advocate for them, yes. You advocate for terrorists on a daily basis.
4: The House will be in order.
3: Advocate for a terrorist regime every single day from the Jenny Lady from Michigan.
4: The House will be in order.
0: Well done.
4: The House will be in order.
3: You do associate yourself with them.
4: Colleagues, this is a serious topic. We will debate it respectfully and deliberately. Is the gentlewoman from Michigan making a motion to take down?
6: Yes, Mr. Speaker, I am.
0: Yeah.
6: That is a direct attack on my character. I please
4: gentleman
6: request
4: from Ohio
6: to,
4: will
6: to strike
4: be seated.
6: The words down.
4: Gentleman from Ohio will
6: it
4: be
6: was.
4: Seated.
6: We can't do
4: that. No members.

0: And this is what I said earlier with, he didn't say it, but he did say it. And it's admitted that he said it, and he meant what he said, but he technically didn't say it because it was striked from the record.
1: Oh, he said it, but they wanted to hide it. So,
0: well, yeah, good on him. Good on him.
1: So good.
0: Call it out. Why? You know, here, this is the thing, right? If you're so, I'll give you an example. I worked for Bobby. People threw that back in my face. They still do. I'm not going to deny that I worked with Bobby. I never deny that. The people that I hang out with, the people that I know, I stand by. That's why I continue to hang out with them. Like, it's really that simple. Like, if you're gonna do things, explain them, and if you're doing them still currently, stand by them. Because clearly you don't mind it. That's why you're doing it. You don't mind the people you're hanging out with if they're bad people, because you're hanging out with them.
1: You're still there.
0: Right. Like, you know, and it's different because, you know, you'll have the thing, well, 15 years ago, they were, all right, but have they done it? Like, is it still something recent? Like, to be fair, if I didn't go to Rashid Tlaib's X page, Twitter page, that sounded really weird saying X page, like, I don't know. It sounded inappropriate. Twitter. I don't know why it sounded inappropriate.
1: I hope she doesn't have it.
0: Oh, Lord have mercy.
2: I want to get that struck in for the record.
0: But,
1: imagine her only fans.
0: Ugh. Woof. But but you know, if I wouldn't have seen, like I said, from Detroit to Gaza and all this different stuff and all this talk of genocide and all these different things, then yeah, you know what, if it was 10-15 years ago, I'd go, well, I mean, yeah, she did that, but she's not doing it still. But she is doing it still. Mm-hmm. So it doesn't even apply here. But, you know, it would be different if it was something that was 10, 15, 20 years ago. Even 5 years ago, I could look at something 5 years ago and go, eh, they might not be the same person now.
1: We're all different than we were 5 years
0: right,
1: ago.
0: Right. But, I mean, it's still going.
1: Yeah,
0: it's still ongoing. They're still making the points. They're still pushing it. And then to get called out on it and to cry and, you know what? To be honest, when you asked that question, I became so emotional, I almost cried. That's still the craziest clip, too. That might be the craziest clip of the day. The most righteous one is definitely the Max Miller clip. I mean, that audio is crazy. He's calling her out. She starts screaming and yelling. And listen,
2: attacking my character.
0: It's an attack. What? If you don't want to be called that, then don't associate with them. I was told when I was a kid, you hang around with people who are sick, you get sick.
1: Yeah.
0: And that's that, whether it's physically, if they have a cold, whatever it might be, you're going to get sick. And you eventually start to take on the mindset of the people that you hang out with. That's why I always say it's really important to make sure that we're getting in with these conversations and that we're able to talk about stuff with people that don't necessarily hear these talking points. Yeah. That are talking points, Republican talking points, conservative talking points. Because Republican, that triggers people. So it's conservative.
1: That triggers people, too.
0: No, I'm just... Listen, I just want to make sure you have more money in your pocket. Why would that trigger you? That's like... That was my favorite thing to say to people when they're like, you voted for Trump? How dare you? And I'm like, yeah, I just want to keep more of my own money. I like his tax plan. Mm-hmm. Well, what about racist? And I'm like, yeah, no, I just really like his tax plan. I want us to keep money in our pocket so then we could spend it and do what we want with our money.
1: Yeah.
0: People can't argue with that. They'll try to, and then you just reply back with, yeah, no, I don't trust the government with the way that they're going to spend my money. So, and it's hard to argue that. But if we don't even try to have those discussions or enter or, you know, have that conservative voice get into their little echo chamber, they're never going to hear it. And when it comes to saying things like that, I agree with the statement made by...
3: To deliver a message from Representative Miller of Ohio.
0: And I agree.
3: Yes, I said it.
0: Yep.
3: I own it, and I stand by it.
0: I do.
1: Absolutely.
0: I do. And that's speaking, that's Representative Brian Mast. He's a Republican from Florida. That's so funny. Yes, I said it, and I stand by it. Too funny. Well done, Congressman. Well
1: Absolutely.
0: Done.
1: Absolutely.
0: This is the Jake Underwood Show. We're going to take our break. When we come back, we'll put a bow on the show and get ready for the after show. We do have an after show today. It's exclusively on Rumble when you search the Jake Underwood Show. We'll be back right after this. One of those places you walk into and immediately feel like you've escaped for a bit. Hi, everyone. Jake Underwood here for Summer Place in Lakewood. Summer Place is right on the

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2: 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And hey, Bill, I seem to hear a lot about taxes when it comes to investing.
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11: Welcome back to the final segment of this Thursday edition, June 4th, of the beautiful year that is 2026.
12: In the greatest Cleveland area.
11: That's right. Not the greater Cleveland. No, we are the greatest Cleveland area. There's some breaking news. Well, really, we have some phone calls to get to, and we're going to get to them. But I want to break this real quick. I saw some things pop up a little bit over like the last 40 minutes. I didn't see anything that was like truly confirmed about it.
12: Yeah, speculation runs wild.
11: But now, I mean, now it's starting to hit everywhere. John Bolton agrees to plead guilty when it came to the documents, and he's going to pay a $2 million fine.
13: Wow.
11: $2 million. And I mean, it's starting to come out from CNN now. I see it on CNBC. I don't believe Fox has spoken about it yet. CBS. So yeah, if you remember, John Bolton, he's a former advisor. He was the national security advisor to President Trump. And, you know, he was the one that was, we're going to take the fight to Trump, and I'm going to stand up to him because I'm a big, strong John Bolton. And he's got an incredible mustache, I will say that.
13: He does.
11: The mustache is very good.
13: It is a very nice stash.
11: I'll give you that. I mean, it's not up there with the Sam Elliott mustache, but
13: it's close.
11: It is close. It is close. So they actually, the FBI opened up an inquiry into Bolton during the Biden presidency after Iranian hackers breached his email, uncovering, you know, diary-like entries into what was going on. Prosecutors started going after him, and he said, you know, I'm going to speak no matter what, but I'm going to stand up, and I stood up to President Trump. You know, he did all that goofy stuff. He took a plea deal. He's going to pay $2 million. So that's...
12: No jail time, I assume.
11: With that probably not. No, I think if you're paying $2 million, there's probably no jail time, to be fair. Now, will that $2 million come back to us? No, but it's a thought, isn't it? That'd be nice, huh?
12: Well, one way or another, I hope it does, whether it's directly in our pockets or...
11: Well, yeah.
12: Somehow, some way.
11: Yeah. Let's see here. Let's go to the phone lines. Let's go to Sam in Mayfield. Sam, you're in the air.
14: Good morning, Jake.
11: Good morning.
14: Everybody, Sam's doing better. Definitely an improvement in the bumper music, I might say. I'm really digging it.
11: Well, thank you.
14: Listening to about Amy Acton. So my girlfriend is Jewish, and she was born in Youngstown. Mm-hmm. And she went to the same Jewish day school as Amy Acton. So why isn't the progressive left saying anything about Amy Acton being Jewish?
11: I know. No, it is interesting. It's like they want to stay away from it because they know there's that the progressive lefties. They have a problem when it comes to people saying that they're Jewish, or, you know, if they are Jewish, and just Israel in general, they start losing their minds if it's mentioned. It is funny how that's been pretty quiet.
14: It reeks of the same hypocrisy where they're saying that white men are the greatest threat to American society when Susan Wiles and Kamala Harris and Ilhan Omar are all married to white guys.
11: Right. <Yep. laughs> Right. That, or, you know, Sherrod Brown gets 98% of their support. You know, that's... but. What could you do? Sam, thank you for the call, and have an incredible day. It is interesting that hasn't been brought up, because I've been waiting for that.
12: Well, I mean, it's the same reason why we all believe that Shapiro wasn't the vice president nomination in the last election. Imagine looking at him and Tim Walz and saying, no, I'll go with the tampon guy.
11: Well, and the thing is, like, He could be a superstar for them.
12: He could be.
11: He really could. Like, the way that they're trying to push Mayor Pete, if they started pushing Shapiro like that, because he is very appealing to moderates.
12: Mm-hmm.
11: He's like, honestly, he's kind of like a younger Mike DeWine in that sense.
12: Oh no.
11: No, well, no, what I mean by that is, look, whether Mike DeWine appealed to the moderate.
12: Yeah.
11: He did a great job doing it.
12: Yeah, well, when you're a rhino, that's what happens.
11: Right, but it won him elections. He was able to do it. That's all I'm saying. I mean, that's how the last election, the primary especially, it was people crossing over It was Democrats voting in a Republican primary that won DeWine that election.
12: Yeah.
11: So it,
12: and that's why we got this false idea that we're a deep red state, because we got another quote unquote Republican.
11: That's why I keep saying you got to be careful. We're red until we're not. And if we don't start having the conversations and putting it out there and asking why, don't be scared to ask why. Because when you ask why, you're making the other people think about it too. You're making them curious about it. Well, why do I think that way? And they, you know, they're going to defend. That's the thing too. It's not going to happen there. Like, as you ask them why, they're going to say why, but it's going to be later on. And it's going to be one of those, like, that really didn't make sense. I should have said something else.
12: As long as you're not a 6-year old. No, why?
11: Why?
12: Why?
11: Why?
12: Why?
11: Why?
12: Why?
11: Because I said so.
12: Yeah, don't do it that way.
11: No.
12: Why?
11: No. I mean, can you explain that? Because I don't get that.
12: Why?
11: What do you mean by that?
12: Why?
11: Just go full Chris Hansen.
12: Why?
11: Well, what are you doing here?
12: What are you doing here? Have a seat.
11: What do you mean by that? Who are you here to see tonight?
12: Who's that alcohol for?
11: Yeah, right. Did you bring the Skittles? Let's see. Let's go to Chuck and Avon. We got a few minutes here. So, let's get to Chuck. Chuck, you're in the air.
13: Yeah, how you doing?
11: Doing
13: it's
11: well.
13: It's not why. It's because.
11: All right.
13: Just for that. But what I was getting at, and you got a guy, you two got a great show.
11: Thank you.
13: What I want to know is, why isn't anybody being charged with RICO?
11: The only thing I can think of right off the top of my head is because if we charge a Democrat with RICO, they're going to turn right around and do the same to a Republican. And you know what? They could probably dig up stuff. And it's one of those where they know if one person gets charged with it, more than likely almost majority of people could get charged with it too. And they would just go back and forth.
13: Yeah, but you look at it, they've already tried through the years with Trump and them on RICO.
11: Yeah.
13: Now, if you look at, if you got Eric Swindleman out of California, he's sleeping with a spy. Debbie Wasserman Schultz lost her iPad where the iPad shouldn't have been. You can look this up.
11: Yeah.
13: And I believe there was a few police officers after viewing that just happened to pass out, and die. And nobody knows why. Hmm. And the same thing with, you got Adam Schiff, for instance. He is on the Russian lie, and along with the money that he spent.
11: Yeah.
13: So, and then you got a pirate leaving a boat in Somalia. He moves to Minnesota.
11: Uh-huh.
13: And he, instead of getting shot at, he gets to steal the money. So some of these people should be able to be on RICO, especially everybody in Minnesota and Columbus.
11: Yeah.
13: That's what I'm looking at.
11: Yeah. No, Chuck, those are good points. We're up against it, but thank you so much for the call. Please, tomorrow's Open Lines Ohio, so call back in tomorrow.
12: Mm-hmm.
11: I
12: think it's a slippery slope.
11: It is a slippery slope, but there are some of those cases, though.
12: You better be damn sure if you're going to bring up charges, though.
11: Yeah.
12: T's got to be crossed, I's got to be dotted. You certainly don't want to bring up something like that or make a charge like that and not do your
11: homework. No, Chuck, you know who?
12: Not be airtight in your...
11: Chuck's got me thinking now. I mean, you would have to make sure that you have concrete evidence. Like, it can't be I checked the wrong box. Oh, sorry, guys. Let's fix that type thing. Like we're seeing with 11 on Omar. Mm-hmm. Zero Mar.
12: 11.
11: 11 on. you know,
12: World
11: that's,
12: War 11.
11: That's
12: that,
11: right.
12: That,
11: World
12: that'll
11: War 11.
12: Never get old.
11: No, it will not. Yeah, because you could, but it, like you said, Kenny, it's the slippery slope, and you don't know who's going to be caught up in what. But at the same time, like, I'm looking at that from the political spectrum there. Mm-hmm. Like, if it's me and if I'm going to press the, move forward on that, me as a citizen, absolutely do it. If you're corrupt, get out. Yep. It's that simple. If you are corrupt, get out. I don't have time for you. I hear the music. Don't forget, we do have the Rumble after show, the Jake Underwood show on Rumble. It's exclusively on Rumble. Go there, watch it. We interact with the chat there. You get to see a little behind the scenes. This has been the Jake Underwood show. Thank you to Robert Kylo for making time to come in today. I know he's a busy guy. I always love talking to him. Tell someone about Jesus today. Give him some good news. We'll be back tomorrow. Tomorrow is Open Lines Ohio. We'll talk to you then. Have a great day.
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16: Breaking news this hour from Town Hall, I'm Ken Lorman. President Trump isn't impressed that the House passed a resolution designed to force him to end the Iran war, calling the move meaningless. He writes on Truth Social, the House voted for bad Republicans and all of the, as he put it, Democrats to limit my war powers right in the middle of my final negotiations to end the war with the Islamic Republic of Iran. The president will likely reject any measure from Congress to limit his authority. Meantime, he says he's optimistic about reaching a deal, or at least a ceasefire deal, with Iran.
17: The negotiation itself has gone very well, actually. Very well.
18: Mr. President.
17: It could happen. I mean, if it happens, and it might not happen, you know, who knows? But if it happens, it could happen, like, over the weekend.
19: How do you find ceasefire?
17: Pretty much the way it is. It's a different part of the world. You know, I'd say in that part of the world, ceasefire is when you're shooting in a more moderate manner.
16: Elsewhere, Hezbollah has rejected the latest ceasefire agreement between Israel and the Lebanese government and demanded a complete Israeli withdrawal. That curfew to curb violent protests around the ICE detention center in New Jersey has been lifted.
10: Newark's mayor, Democrat Ross Baraka, lifting the curfew for now outside Delaney Hall, the ICE detention center where violent clashes have happened outside and where violent criminal illegal aliens are being held inside the building. New Jersey Governor Democrat Mikey Sherrill asking the New Jersey State Police to patrol outside the facility in an effort to control violent agitators, many who are from out of state, and specifically from Portland. Laura Winters reporting.
16: Former National Security Advisor John Bolton has agreed to plead guilty to a single count of retaining classified info under a deal with the Justice Department that could allow him to avoid prison time. This is Town Hall News.
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16: Here's the Midday Wall Street Business Report.
22: AI winners are giving back some of their big recent runs, leaving the U.S. market mixed as oil prices are easing. The S&P 500 down 3%. This comes a day after dropping from its all-time high. The Dow Jones Industrial Average was up over 600 points a day after losing 620, and the Nasdaq Composite down nearly 1%. Most stocks on Wall Street climbed, aided by drops of roughly 3% for oil prices. Treasury yields also eased, helping to support the market. But AI winners like Broadcom slumped, even though it reported stronger profit than analysts had expected. Analysts have been suggesting a slowdown may be ahead for AI superstars. With Wall Street Business Report, I'm John Scott.
16: And you can get more on these stories at townhall.com. Republican Senator Dan Sullivan is running for re-election in Alaska and faces a field of 15 competitors. One of them is Dan Sullivan. Correspondent Bernie Bennett explains.
23: The senator told reporters in Washington on Tuesday that he thinks the appearance on the state's primary ballot of another Republican with the same name is a dirty political trick coordinated by Democrats and the campaign of his chief rival for the seat, former Democratic Representative Mary Pottola. He threatened a lawsuit to get to the bottom of it. Harry Child, the spokesperson for the Pottola campaign, said it has no involvement with either Sullivan campaign. Jenny Marie Stryker, executive director of the Alaska Democratic Party, said her organization, quote, is in no way affiliated with either Dan Sullivan. Bernie Bennett reporting.
16: On Wall Street at last check, mixed day with the NASDAQ down about 75 points, but the Dow Jones Industrial Average plus 860. More on these stories at townhall.com.
15: Weather and traffic, we've got the answer.
0: Still in good shape out there on the freeways. No major incidents or concerns. The current temperature is 80 degrees, getting up to about 86 today. Tomorrow, we're once again in the mid-80s with mostly sunny skies.
1: That's your weather and traffic. 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
25: The Alex Marlow Show. I'm glad you're here. We got a lot of hot content for you today. I'm going to play a little cut of my latest interview with Senator Tommy Tuberville, who will be the next governor of Alabama as well, where he does something I think pretty spicy. He calls on the Democrats to stop race-based gerrymandering. Isn't that something? A white football coach from Alabama who's a senator calling on Democrats to stop the racism. That's coming up later on the show, and the full interview is on the Marlow podcast feed. I got some really hot stuff for you guys that's out there. I can't help but mention a couple shows back on the podcast show, I talked to Dan Sullivan, who is a senator from Alaska. And the latest way the Democrats are trying to cheat is they're literally putting a fake Dan Sullivan on the ballot in Alaska. So at the very last minute, another person named Dan Sullivan filed to run for the Senate in Alaska and has the exact same name as the Republican incumbent. This person, this Dan Sullivan, is also running as a Republican, even though the person is a longtime Democrat donor and activist. So, but filed as a Republican. Why? Just to confuse the voters. And Senator Sullivan says that he's got hope. He'll be able to keep him off the ultimate ballot in the end. He was the attorney general of the state, so he might know a thing or two. But just to let you know that the Democrats are nonstop cheating. They're always cheating. They will always be cheating. ABC, always be cheating. That's what it's like to be a Democrat in the United States right now, because, again, they stand for nothing other than calling all of us racist or fascist or standing against Trump. And their candidates are the type of people who have Nazi SS guard tattoos on their chest and wear for 18 years, and then don't even bother trying to explain it away when they get into the public eye. So if you don't think there's evidence that Democrats are willing to cheat, look no further than my home state of California, my home state of California, where the latest update from these elections that are taking place in LA and the governor's race, we now have 62% of the vote counted in LA. And 55% counted in the governor's race, which is lower than it was yesterday. Somehow we went backwards. I don't understand the mechanics of this. But a lot of people were alarmed online yesterday when some of the prediction markets, which I think are generally a destructive force for society, generally a bad thing, and just creates another insider trading environment where people can be dishonest and manipulative. The prediction markets right now have it that Nichiraman will actually be in the runoff and not Spencer Pratt in L.A. by 2-1 margin, I might add. I'm looking at Kalshi right now, which I think is the most popular one. 63% believe Raman is going to get nominated or going to get in the runoff against Karen Bass. and Spencer Pratt is only at 36% right now. So I don't know if that's true, but I'll tell you it's very interesting because the polls still show Pratt with a more than 7-point lead over Rahman with 62% of the vote count in L.A. So the prediction market, the people with stake, with money in the game, believe that there are enough mail-in votes in California that will be collected to put a person who is trailing by 40,000 votes at the moment, 29.9% to 22.8%, Nidja Rahman is going to close that gap as we count the remaining 38% of the votes by mail, which will take place over the next 28 days. And that's not a joke. It's that many days. Here is how it works in terms of ballot counting in California. You can vote by mail until the very last second. So long as your ballot gets postmarked on election day, it gets counted. These ballots can take up to 7 days to get to election counting officials. And then at that point, then there is a signature verification process. Who knows who's controlling that? Who knows who has oversight over that? But if there's an issue with the signature, then the ballots can be cured. And then I think you've got like another 10 days to cure your own ballot after you're informed that there's an error. And the whole process has to be certified in 30 days. If you don't think that gives Democrats enough time to figure out some way to cheat, then you are living in an absolute dream world. So there are states like Florida, Texas, that prioritize speed. They think the best way for the government to be trustworthy of the populace is if they count quickly to get stuff done. If you're going to vote, you got to vote early. If you're going to vote by mail, you vote early. In California, they mail out ballots to 80% of the residents, I think, or maybe automatically. I get mine automatically mailed to me. And it's a stunning thing. The reason why I get it mailed to me is because you guys might know this. I'm in the news business, so election days are very busy work days. So voting by mail, even though I think it's kind of a pleasure to go in and actually vote. I have vivid memories of voting for the first time. I was wearing my varsity jacket and voted for George Bush. It wasn't a great moment, but it was a fun moment. It was exciting. It was a coming of age. That was my version of a bar mitzvah. Not exactly. You guys get my point. But the point is that voting is a very fun ritual, but we don't do that in California. You vote by mail and they hold your hand. We're incompetent about cleaning up the homelessness. We're incompetent about getting the needles off the streets. We're incompetent about balancing a budget. We're incompetent about running an airport or fixing traffic, getting roads repaired, fixing potholes. All that stuff, we're terrible. Running a school system, we're terrible. But we're really, really good at making it super easy for people to vote. Why is that? Because the people who are in charge of that stuff know that that's the key to their power. And so that's why people with stake in the game, with money in the game, on the line, they believe that actually Nidja Rahman is going to surmount the 7-point deficit and beat Spencer Pratt in the vote. Because there's that many Nidja Rahman voters who are just mailing in ballots at the very last second. We prioritize people who can't get their act together, want to vote by mail, but can't vote until the last second. That's our top priority. Do you know how I voted? I voted at a public park. I dropped my ballot in a mailbox or in a ballot box that is at the public park where my Master Marlowe Jr. Do swim team. It's too much. Do we prioritize integrity or do we prioritize making it easy for Democrats to cheat? I did promise Steve Hilton today. I was texting with their people. They've asked to come on next week. That's fine with me. He's on a lot. We did a podcast interview just last week. So I don't like to be needy, especially when I live 1 hour and I always got a lot I want to talk to you guys about anyway. So he'll be on next week, still in first place over Javier Baqueria, which is what Joe Biden called Javier Becerra, one of the biggest imbeciles in all politics who will probably be the next governor of California. But hopefully Hilton can somehow pull it off. He's going to walk us through all that. But it is important to start the show by noting that, yes, it is true. What we're witnessing online is the official prediction from people with money on the line that the Democrats will cheat Spencer Pratt out of the mayoral nomination. Wild, wild stuff. Should be completely unacceptable. Should be investigated right away. And important to note. Another one. This one's more fun, and this is justice, and bittersweet justice for me, but John Bolton has agreed to plead guilty to felony mishandling of classified documents. Those of you who've been with me for a long time, I used to interview John Bolton every week on SiriusXM. He was, when I was hosting Breitbart News Daily, which I did for many years, 7 years, I think,
2: He was someone who I think is truly a brilliant person, super high IQ person, and really did help me understand a lot of complexities in the geopolitical environment. And I thought it was great news when he got picked as Trump's national security advisor. He did a terrible job in the role, and his main portfolio involved Venezuela, and he propped up this guy named Juan Guaido, who is zero power whatsoever, and acted like he was the president. He brought Juan Guaido, the State of the Union, and it was a complete joke. He did a terrible job as national security advisor. And then he got out of the White House and immediately went Never Trump, and he went Never Trump by using classified documents. And this seemed to be pretty clear that he wrote a book called The Room Where It Happened or something. It sold a million copies. He must have made several million dollars from that book, maybe $3-4 million, I would guess, from that book. I mean, it sold a lot of copies. And maybe not a million copies, but hundreds of thousands, which is a ton in the book world. And he couldn't have written it unless he classified documents. Seemed pretty obvious. He faced 8 counts of transmission of national defense information and 10 counts of retention, charges that could carry serious prison time. And he took a plea deal. The plea deal could mean up to 5 years in prison, but probably not. He's probably going to get to buy his way out of prison with a $2.25 million fine and probably no jail time, though the judge could overrule that. So there's still more to be said about it, but he had over 1,000 pages of classified information. Remember, he was never present. He never had broad declassification privileges. He shouldn't have done it. He's a true never Trumper, and that's what he turned into. It's a totally disgraced career. He's going to be paying big, and I believe that means he's going to not be able to vote anymore. So I think he's done voting too. That's powerful stuff, and credit to Trump for cracking down on the lawfare superstructure. We'll be right back with more.
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8: Seneca, a Stoic philosopher from ancient Rome, once said, "No tree becomes rooted and sturdy unless many a wind assails it." That was proven true in the 1980s when an experimental structure called Biosphere 2 was constructed across 3 acres in Arizona. It was designed to explore whether people could live and thrive in a closed ecological system, a requirement for humans to one day colonize space. What scientists discovered surprised everyone. It turns out that perfect conditions aren't always beneficial to life. In nature, trees are constantly blown by the wind. The stress triggers fibers inside the tree to grow more dense, which strengthens the tree and keeps it upright against the forces that push against it. But inside the protective glass domes of Biosphere 2, there was no wind. Air was perfectly conditioned and circulated by fans. 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I'm Jim Daly.
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25: So we know the SPLC has raised hundreds of millions of dollars from donors to dismantle white supremacy. But there's one problem here is that we also learned the SPLC was paying off people at KKK rallies. A major investigation from the Department of Justice has just been released, but they actually sent money to Nazi KKK Aryan nations, allegedly bribing them to stay in the far right movement instead of leaving because they knew it was good advertisement for them. So this is just one of about, I don't know, 20-odd revelations from a huge DOJ report, which came out, which we're excited to get into, reporting on a lot of this at Breitbart News. But just remember, everything is an op. The institutional left is astroturfed. They don't care about humanity. They don't care about truth. They don't care about honesty. What they care about is trying to create weapons in order to beat conservatives. So this is the nature of what we're learning about now with this report. Department of Justice is on the case, and they've secured a superseding indictment is what it's called against the SPLC. Huge bombshells in this. You'll read a lot about this online. I don't have enough time in the show to get through all the latest details. But it certainly suggests the SPLC is a criminal organization and is reimbursing Klan members, apparently, for cross burnings. So this is what the federal government is reporting, 11 counts of wire fraud, false statements to a bank, money laundering, conspiracy, all on the table now. Really cool stuff. And this is exactly why we got word that Todd Blanche is going to be nominated to be the attorney general, not just the acting attorney general. And for good reason, the guy has just stood up and just started to just try to knock things down over and over again. He had the second indictment of James Comey, indicted Southern Poverty Law Center, superseding indictment of Raul Castro. And he's going after John Brennan. He's going after John Bolton. He's going after Cassidy Hutchinson, who was the fake witness at the J6 kangaroo court hearing,
2: who said that Trump tried to commandeer the beast. He tried to take the military-grade limo and drive it to the Capitol. And this got actual plays. This got actual plays in the establishment press taking her seriously. Clearly just a complete insane person fabricating stuff. So he's trying to protect the J6 prisoners who were, I think, unfairly targeted. The list goes on of the stuff that he's done, and it's been great. It's the, he is, oh, the E. Jean Carroll stuff. Going after E. Jean Carroll, hopefully George Conway, hopefully Reid Hoffman, hopefully the funders of that conspiratorial case. I'll tell you, when I wrote Breaking the Law, and I laid out at least 10 to 12 slam dunk investigations, I think we're about 3 out of 10 in. I got to keep an eye on that. I should have this at my fingertips. But I recommend a bunch of things where the DOJ should investigate. We're already up to about 3 of them that are underway. And this is good stuff. This holds accountable the people who were, had the two-tier of justice system in this country. This country had 2 tiers of justice for so long. And then now it does genuinely feel like we're starting to have some reasonable checks and balances on people who feel like they can get away with anything so long as they're going after Donald Trump. So pretty cool stuff. All right, next big thing is Iran war update, which is, per usual, pretty much nothing. Iran war is, it's stuck, and I think both sides think they've got the upper hand. Wall Street Journal's got a big report that the White House suggests that they're not going to do a significant escalation in fighting anytime soon, and so long as negotiations feel like they're reasonably going forward and no Americans get killed, that they want to work this out diplomatically. This is exactly what I've been hearing from the White House. I've been trying to bring you this on the show, that they have no interest in continuing to fight. I've said this on the show. This is Wall Street Journal's getting clearly either as the same sources or is new reporting that confirms my sources. But they don't really want to fight with Iran anymore. They feel like now is the time to cut some sort of a deal. We'll go in, get the nuclear dust, open up the strait, get the gas prices down. Everyone's going to be happy. But will we be able to pull that off? That's an interesting question because, as I've been noting, this is a ceasefire that merely identifies as a ceasefire. It's not exactly a ceasefire. We keep going back and forth. So could another American get killed? And then who knows what happens next? This is a cut of President Trump being asked about this exact thing yesterday. This blew my mind. Cut 17.
9: How do you define ceasefire?
10: Pretty much the way it is. It's a different part of the world. You know, I'd say in that part of the world, ceasefire is when you're shooting in a more moderate manner.
2: In that part of the world, a ceasefire is when you're shooting in a more moderate manner. I mean, is that not so brilliant? That's what I love about this guy, is that he's got this way of accessing information and being able to categorize it and say it in a poetic way. He's a poet. This is my new branding for him. He is a poet. And he deserves all he deserves the respect that he's got this understood. He's got a plan, and we got to see the plan through, and hopefully that plan, well, wraps up in short order, but we know that he feels like that he can bring this thing home with a W, and I hope he gets it done because the midterms could depend on it. And more on that when we come back. I'll get into some political updates, some shakeups in the Democrat Party. I got a lot of audio of cabinet secretaries dunking on Dems. Much more we return on the Marlow Show.
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13: This is a Bloomberg Money Minute. American Airlines has joined the list of carriers temporarily cutting routes, all due to higher jet fuel prices. There are cuts for August and September, and they're L.A. to Cleveland, L.A. to Columbus, to Pittsburgh, to Washington, Dulles, and Charlotte to Ontario, and Charlotte to Sacramento. American says it will either rebook you if you already bought a ticket or offer a refund. American's stock is down right now. Elsewhere on Wall Street, the Dow is up 1.7%. The NASDAQ is down about 0.4%. Outback Steakhouse is being sued for $1.5 million by a woman who says she slipped and fell on mashed potatoes. The 56-year-old from Virginia claims the restaurant chain is at fault because it failed to maintain a safe environment for its customers. She alleges she was on her way to use the restroom when she stepped on a slippery substance, which the lawsuit says appeared to be mashed potatoes, causing her to fall and land face first on the restaurant's hard floor. Matt Piper, Bloomberg Radio.
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17: He that oppresses the poor reproaches his maker, but he that honoreth him has mercy on the poor. Proverbs 14:31. There is an army within the city, in the city of Cleveland. 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And if we are going to make America great again, it behooves us to make Cleveland great again. One of his footmen seeks out young, mighty men of the city to strengthen them, to build them, from rags to riches, for there is no better man who is strong than one that has been weak. Are you a mighty man of valor? Are you the son of the king? Then go and be multiplied. I'm Jeff Toring, pastor of Liberty Valley Church, and we are one of his footmen. Come, join us.
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25: Excited for the UFC match on the White House lawn? I'm kind of excited for it. I think it's kind of a cool idea. I don't watch UFC. I'm not super interested in it. My roommate in college, Derek Bad Cat Chan, he was really kind of obsessed with it. It was actually pre-UFC. It was Pride was the biggest thing that was out there. That was the biggest fighting circuit
2: But I'm cool with it. Why not? It's fun. We like gladiators. Could be good spectacle. I'm all right. But what I would really like to see is not a man fight on the White House grounds. I want to see an albino buffalo, specifically one nicknamed Donald Trump. I want him to become the number one fighter in the world. You guys might not be aware of this, but in Bangladesh, in their national zoo, there's an albino buffalo with blonde hair, and his name is Donald Trump. Guys, can we pull up the photo? Do we get the photo, or is that not something we were able to? Oh, there he is. Look at him. This is real. That's a real photo, not AI. I don't think it's AI. But the albino buffalo named Donald Trump is a sensation in Bangladesh, their national zoo, known for his blonde hair. Fox says he's a pale horned animal, and he was rescued from Eid al-Adha sacrifice. So he was going to sacrifice for Eid. Wow, a local farmer noticed he looked like Donald Trump and saved his life. What a sensation. And now we need to bring him to America to fight. But maybe he's like a Ferdinand type buffalo. And you know, Ferdinand, it's a story of a pacifist anti-war buffalo in Spain, or I guess a bull who won't do the bullfights, even though he's the strongest bull. It's kind of beautiful. It's a beautiful story. It is. Look, it's not for me perfectly. I don't think it aligns with my values, but it's a beautiful story. And I will tell you that buffalo is the new BBB. We had a big, beautiful bill. We had Build Back Better, and now we've got the big, beautiful buffalo, okay? We only get the most beautiful, biggest, best buffaloes with the blondest hair, the big, blonde, beautiful buffalo, BBBB, okay? That's what we got. Beautiful, and that's good. We love the buffalo, and good for that farmer saving him. Great observation. All right, back to some fun stuff. Graham Plattner went to Washington, D.C. to meet with Democrats. Apparently, even Elizabeth Warren and Bernie Sanders were a little bit concerned about his record. And Chuck Schumer came out of the meeting saying, I met with Graham Plattner today. We're going to beat Susan Collins and take back the Senate. So they're back in the Nazi, full-fledged Nazi, a guy with a Nazi tattoo for SS guards. John Levine over the Washington Free Beacon, who's been a guest on my podcast and is a very good reporter over there, has a new story on how Plattner praised Nazi-aligned soldiers in a now-deleted Reddit post. So can you believe it that the guy with the Nazi tattoo praised the Nazis? The only reason why people aren't completely lighting their hair on fire about this guy is because they don't actually think he's really a threat to build sort of a Nazi movement. But he is an absolute Nazi. He is clear as day a Nazi. And I don't understand how they could keep calling us Nazis all this time. And they have a guy who's praised Nazis with a hyper-aggressive Nazi tattoo that he had for 18 years. And they're willing to accept it. But this is how the tribalism that I discussed earlier, this is the tribalism that is taking place in our society. I was noting earlier in the show, it came up a couple times this week, how Scott Pelley, the CBS journalist, was publicly berating his boss, Barry Weiss. Look, I'm not a Barry Weiss fan, but you can't tell your boss is ruining a product publicly in front of other people and then leak it to the press so that you get accolades. So Scott Pelley got fired for insubordination, which of course was automatic. It had to be done. I called for on the show immediately and it happened. I'm trying to look at who is backing Scott Pelley publicly. These are the big names that have come to his defense. Rachel Maddow, Jen Psaki, Jimmy Kimmel, Robert Reich, Nicole Wallace, Abilio James Acosta, Dom Lamone, and the Obama podcast bros. What do these people all have in common? These are leftists. The leftists are saying, well, you know what? Maybe you're insubordinate. Maybe you're a horrible person to work with. But overall, if you are on our side of politics, then we're going to back you no matter what. And we love this narrative that Donald Trump has taken over CBS News because a liberal lesbian woman who used to write for the New York Times is in charge of the network now. That's Barry Weiss, in case those of you don't know her background. All right, we had some fun stuff, some cabinet meetings over the last day or so, and I can't resist. It's always an opportunity. We're going to miss this so much when they're gone. It's part of why I always complain about wanting more hours, because we've got all of these. The Trump's cabinet is just so sharp. They're so good in so many topics. I want to talk. Let's play some Marco Rubio first. Let's play cut. No, I want to do the Bessent one first. Let's do Bessent with Liz Warren, cut 19.
0: Should the SEC be knocking on President Trump's door to start an investigation over this trade?
1: Again, if this body wants to ban individual stock trading, which I would advocate for yourselves, start there. And if you want legislative action to continue, that's your prerogative.
0: So it's our prerogative. So you would support our saying that President Trump should be investigated over this?
1: I would support you getting your house in order, Senator.
0: Would it be worth investigating? You don't have to be a lawyer. Why don't we investigate
1: many people on this committee, Senator?
0: And why don't we start here? The White House should have to follow the same set of rules that are already the law.
1: I think you should get your house in order here.
0: My house is in order. Thank you, Mr. Secretary.
1: And you should have.
2: She's no comeback. She's no retort because he's pointing out that if you want to start, you guys are the ones who can fix this stuff. So, and you don't. You choose not to because all of you senators like to insider trade and make money. So you do everything you can to water down any regulation on that. And so you, if you get a glass house, you cannot be throwing stones. I like that one, but I love this one. Let's play cut 16.
15: Did you actually tell
2: Tom Tillis,
15: Paulty, you were going to punch him in the face?
1: No, sir. I actually said I was going to kick his ass.
15: Good. Okay.

0: response Bessent does to push back. And then he also says, you know, but we're allowed to disagree and he can make the news and we can be heated and mad at each other and then we can all work together. It's such a great analogy, the sports analogy, because how many of you have liked every person on every sports team you ever played on? Or have a kid who is on a sports team and doesn't like some of the kids and they figure out a way to win? It's part of life. How many people in your company have people you don't love in your company that you wish weren't in the company but are there and still figure out a way to increase shareholder value? All right. There's a little joke in there for people paying close attention. All right. Let's play Marco Rubio doing the same good stuff. Foreign Affairs Committee. He was having a field day with people. All right, let's do 20 first.
1: I have one last question for you. Mr. Secretary, who won the 2020 presidential election?
2: I'm not here to answer a question. I'm telling you about 2020. This is a Foreign Affairs Committee.
1: Okay, great. Answer the question, even though we all know that President Biden won.
2: I don't answer the question because as Secretary of State, I do not participate in domestic political issues.
1: This is not about domestic political issues.
2: Oh,
1: this is about our democracy.
2: You're asking me to opine, just like I don't do campaign rallies.
1: It seems like
2: I don't
1: you...
2: Do because as Secretary of State, we're not supposed to. That's been the long tradition of the department, and you should know that if you've been on this committee for any period of time. Are you guys kidding me? I mean, is this the Foreign Affairs Committee, or is this like a circus? What is this?
0: Woo! Oh, it's good stuff. All right, that's Sarah Jacobs, who is a representative of California's 51st congressional district, which is in San Diego and surrounding areas. I mean, it's what a dim bulb. Do they have any new arguments, or we just only go back in the past? We just relitigate everything. Do they have a single fresh idea that's working with the American people? Al Green is on the way out, but Al Green is someone who's known for coming up with all sorts of different ways to impeach people, impeach Donald Trump, all sorts of different things. Here's him talking to Mark Wayne Mullen, Cut 18.
3: A racist, Mr. Secretary, would do what happened to Ruby.
4: Are you calling me a racist?
3: A racist.
4: I'm asking a question.
3: Reclaiming my time, asking to shut up.
4: That's a pretty...
3: Shut up. It's my time. Excuse
4: I'm not going to let anybody call me a racist, Chairman.
3: I never called him a racist. It's my time.
5: It is. Gentlemen, will suspend.
4: He will not.
3: Tell him to shut up.
5: It'll gentlemen suspend. No, the gentleman will suspend.
4: No one will call me a racist. I'm Cherokee, too. My family has been pretty tough.
3: I ask that my time be restored.
0: That's the key here. That's the key here. You got to allow it. He's a Cherokee. So Mark Wayne Mullen is a Native American. He's an American Indian. Arguably the most oppressed people in the country or in his ancestry. You got Al Green up there not only implying he's a racist and holding up a picture sideways. You guys might have missed the visuals on that. He had the picture wrong. But Al Green, tell him to shut up. Department of Homeland Security Secretary, he's a member of the Cherokee Nation and won't let him talk, won't let him get a word in, is just insults. It's so disgraceful. And this is what the Democrats put up for you guys. All right, got one more Rubio. This is fun with Ted Lieu, 21.
6: Have you been at classified meetings where Donald Trump has fallen asleep or had trouble staying awake?
2: I've never been at any meeting where and the things you're showing me now, he's not falling asleep. And
6: so,
2: I think
6: so you're lying again. You're lying consistently to Congress.
2: About sleep.
6: You're
2: this
6: lying to
2: joke.
6: Congress, Secretary Rubio.
2: And I can't believe we're in a Foreign Affairs Committee meeting in front of the House at an important time in American foreign policy.
6: Just keep lying, Secretary Rubio. Just keep lying.
2: Supposedly someone who thinks he's a medical expert when he's not. The truth of the matter is we had a cognitively impaired president in office a few years ago. That's a cognitively impaired president. But I don't like to talk about that because it weakens America. This president we have, this is a guy that literally doesn't sleep. He works day and night, long hours, every single day. I don't know if you haven't seen him in 8 days. I saw him yesterday. I didn't see him today, but yesterday because I was in Congress the day before. I talked to him at all hours of the day and night. He works inhumane hours.
0: Yeah, this is so true. Every secretary that I talk to, which is most of them, says the same thing. Howard Lutnick, Scott Bessent, all of them tell me that he calls you in the middle of the night. It's the Lee Zeldin. Doug Burgum, any regulars on the show, he's constantly thinking about this country and to act like he's mentally incapacitated. This is what I'm saying. They don't have a fresh idea. They don't have fresh faces. They don't have a fresh idea. Adam Homowy, by the way, people are noting the guy who testified on behalf of the blind sheikh is apparently going to be representing representing the district where the 9/11 hero who forgive me for blanking on his name, the guy who said, let's roll, and then brought the plane.

0: down in the field saving countless lives. It's, I can't believe I'm blanking on his name. It's so disgraceful. I should remember this. But the point is that we're going to have a place where we're actually Islamizing the United States of America in certain areas, and we're unprepared for what is coming next because we have one political party that only grandstands and brings nothing else to the table. We'll be right back.
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0: All right, shout out to my wonderful crew here. It was Todd Beamer who brought down Flight 93 after storming the conflict. Said, let's roll, American hero. Look, it's not a scripted show, guys. I make mistakes. Apologize to the Beamer family. This is my interview with Senator Tuberville. Check it out.
8: You've been one of the most vocal and clear-eyed critics of the potential Islamization of this country. We saw a guy win a race in New Jersey yesterday, Adam Homowy, who is actually a witness for the Blind Sheikh, just one of the top Al-Qaeda guys who had designs on blowing up various parts of New York City throughout his career, including the World Trade Center, including the Statue of Liberty. Democrats are electing people like this. This was sort of like a spy thriller type stuff 10 years ago. You were treating it like it was very serious. It is very serious.
9: Oh, it's an epidemic. I mean, we're in trouble. The country, the whole country's in trouble in a lot of different ways, but especially with this mass, radical Islamic movement that's going across our country. But, you know who I really feel sorry for is the Democrats. The true Democrats in this country have nowhere to go. They have nowhere to lean. They're a small minority in this country now because the Democrat Party's gone. It's moved so far left. Now they're taking in terrorists as candidates for positions in federal government. They're taking, look at the guy that got in Maine. I mean, he's a Nazi. I mean, he's a guy that has got more problems than anybody, probably everybody up here combined. And he's their number one candidate. They don't have anybody to run in their party because they've gone so far left. Anything goes. So you can take a terrorist. You can take a pedophile. You can take somebody that's, had numerous problems with the law, but they still vote for him. That's an absolute no-no for this country. We need people that really respect the moral values of this country and really love this country to run and represent the districts all across the 50 states.
8: So let's talk about Graham Platter for a minute. I can't resist. I mean, you guys would not share time together in the Senate, but he's still literally winning the polls. I can't imagine that's true, but all the sexting stuff and all the strange porta potty fetish that he's got and the degrading war dead, all that stuff that he's admitted to doing, the racism, but he's got a literal Nazi tattoo, Coach. I mean, like, is there no line that we can't draw now? He's got an actual super aggressive one, too. Not an accidental one, an intentional one that he never got removed.
9: Yeah. I mean, and he said, well, I really didn't know what that was. I mean, that tells you probably how stupid the guy is, if that's true. But at the end of the day, you know, the guy's got more problems. He doesn't need to be making decisions for all 50 states and all the citizens of this country. Another one that's a real winner is this dude down in Texas that's running against Ken Paxton. You know, he says Jesus is binary. Come on. I mean, find somebody that's at least attempts to be sane in this country to run for your party. But again, as I said have a party anymore.
8: Missed his cowboy hat pick, though. He did a pick in a Chevy wearing a cowboy hat. So I was reassured that he's a real Texan.
9: Yeah. And he eats meat, right?
8: Yeah. Allegedly. I mean, he likes to have a big napkin wrapped around the rib for some reason. So Coach, let's look at the Senate quickly and then we'll talk about your race for governor. Are you guys doing anything up there? Because this is the thing that is interesting is that I used to put at the top tier of my guests for the show would be senators. I think anytime a U.S. senator wants to talk to me, and it's still the case. If a U.S. senator wants to talk to me, I will talk to them. That's a standing invitation. But now I don't feel like anything's going on. Is there anything productive that's happening in the U.S. Senate right now?
9: Well, we got several things we have to do this month. We've got four straight weeks of work, and then we'll have 2 weeks in August or July, which we'll try to do a few things. And this election year, so after you get to July, it's pretty much take the plug out of it, and the air comes out of the ball.
8: That's
9: up here.
8: It. But we're almost at the end of the year already.
9: Yeah, we're going to do reconciliation. Six months we have not funded DHS. We've lost our minds, but we have several on the Republican side that's been holding us back, saying they're not going to vote for it. Why? Because they don't like President Trump. Well, who cares whether you like President Trump or not? How about voting for the country? You're not voting for President Trump. Let's fund DHS. Let's fund the law enforcement in this country. We live in a dangerous world. I think hopefully, keep our fingers crossed, today at 11 a.m. on Friday, we will start reconciliation. And by midnight, Thursday night, we will have a funded bill for DHS. We keep our fingers crossed, but you never know up here. But next week we'll do the NDAA, the budget for the military. We have to do that. We've got to get it out of the way. We've got several other things that we need to do. As I said, the Clarity Act, which is about crypto. We need to give those people some kind of regulation where we can get on with having crypto in this country. We have to have it. Everybody else is going to have it, but we have to regulate it to make sure that we do it the right way. But we got a lot of people that just look at it as something that, oh, it's going to be bad for the country. No, it's not going to be bad. It's going to be good for the country. It's going to be good for the world. We need to be.
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16: Breaking news this hour from Town Hall. I'm Ken Lorman in Washington. The president says the symbolic House vote approving a war powers resolution that would halt the U.S. military action in Iran was meaningless. Still, Mr. Trump is unhappy that four House Republicans joined Democrats in supporting the resolution. He writes on Truth Social, "The Democrats are fueled with Trump derangement syndrome." He continued, "They would rather have our country fail than give me another of many victories." The four Republicans, that's a whole other story. They're grandstanders. They should be ashamed of themselves, he wrote. President Trump says he remains optimistic about reaching a ceasefire with Iran and responded this way when asked if recent U.S.-Iranian strikes are testing the fragile ceasefire.
17: Well, you know, there's a reason for everything. And we hit them pretty hard the night before and actually last night. And when it was explained to me, I said, all right, so we'll do that. But we've been hitting them pretty hard.
16: Senate Republicans are advancing a major package focused on border security and immigration enforcement.
18: Senate Republicans are moving forward with a major immigration enforcement package aimed at providing roughly $70 billion for ICE and Border Patrol operations. The push comes after the Trump administration scrapped a proposed anti-weaponization fund, clearing the way for lawmakers to focus on border security and immigration enforcement. GOP leaders say the legislation will strengthen ICE, support Border Patrol, and advance President Trump's immigration agenda. Willie Nelson, The White House.
16: Former National Security Advisor John Bolton has agreed to a Justice Department plea deal. He'll plead guilty to one count of retaining classified information, allowing him to potentially avoid prison time while facing a multi-million dollar fine. More on these stories from townhall.com.
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16: The United States is looking to impose some new tariffs on dozens of trading partners around the world.
20: The Trump administration is proposing 10% tariffs or more on products from dozens of major trading partners to address the importation of goods made with forced labor. A report by the U.S. Trade Representative says Canada, Mexico, Taiwan, the United Kingdom, and some other countries and territories would face 10% additional tariffs for allegedly failing to enforce a forced labor import ban. A 12.5% additional tariff would be imposed on China, Japan, India, South Korea, Brazil, and dozens of other countries. Donna Warder, Washington.
16: The first mission devoted to observing the Martian atmosphere and its evolution, NASA's MAVEN, has ended after more than 11 years in orbit at Mars. News and analysis from townhall.com. Controversy surrounding allegations that President Trump gets a little shut-eye when he's on the job.
21: Before the House Foreign Affairs Committee, California Democrat Ted Lieu asked Secretary of State Marco Rubio about President Trump.
22: Have you been at more than one meeting where President Trump has fallen asleep?
23: That's false. The guy doesn't sleep.
21: Lieu showed video of Rubio sitting next to the president at a cabinet meeting. Rubio responded.
23: I've never been at any meeting where and the things you're showing me now, he was not falling asleep.
21: Rubio says you may not like President Trump's policies, but he is not a president that sleeps or is cognitively impaired. Ed Donahue, Washington.
16: 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The NASDAQ is down about 35 points, but the S&P 500 is up 28, and it's a big day for those investing in the Dow Jones Industrial Average.
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6: Hey, it's Scott. Thanks for listening to Common Sense for the American People, taking a day off. But my friend Jennifer Horn is here to guide you through the breaking news of the day. Jennifer, take it away.
26: Thank you, Scott Jennings. Hope you are enjoying your time off. Scott will be back with you on Monday. In the meantime, I'll be here with you for the next couple of days, and we welcome you in for a Thursday. I'm Jennifer Horn. I am broadcasting today from Los Angeles, which has been ground zero. All the attention from our primary on Tuesday, looking at our governor's race, our mayor's race, and some of the lessons from California's wacky left coast. I host the Morning Answer on Salem Radio, AM 870, AM 590, The Answer, and I am happy to be with you today. Now, let's start in California, because literally, it's right out the window from me, and we have both a governor's race and a mayor's race that are still hotly contended. Here in California, we will not certify our election results for another 36 days. That's right. We will have already had our July 4th America 250 celebration by the time California actually says, these are the two people that are advancing to November for the governor's race. These are the two people that will be advancing to the mayor's race in Los Angeles. Is that not ridiculous? We love common sense for the American people around here. There is a lack of common sense in California with this voting system, and we are going to dig into that today. Clearly, this has already caught President Trump's attention, because today he has been making comments about both the gubernatorial and mayoral primaries. To the New York Post, they have been reporting on this. Breitbart, our friends there, have been reporting about this. And the president himself has been tweeting. He said the Democrats... You know, that's his new name. He'll tell you, most people didn't know the B and dumb was silent. The Democrats are at it again. They are trying to steal the governor of California primary and the mayor of Los Angeles primary away from two great Republican candidates. Here we go with the very late and massive numbers of mail-in ballots. This was on Truth Social. And certainly the country and the state of California are watching this. So in years past, since California has implemented this mail-in ballot system, we as Republicans and sane people in California have said there's something going on here, but it really hasn't captured the eyes of the nation. So here's how it works. We used to know who won elections in California on election night. Wasn't that long ago. But now that we've moved to an all mail-in system, that means that people are really questioning how things work. First of all, voter rolls are not being cleaned up in California. They, in fact, are sued many times if they take off dead people or, for instance, Judicial Watch sued this county of Los Angeles to remove dead people, people who had moved, people who were no longer legally able to vote in Los Angeles. And there were a million names removed from our voter rolls in Los Angeles County alone. Think about that. Well, guess what? County of Los Angeles, State of California sues to put all of those names right back on the voter rolls. So all the cleaning, all the organizing, all the trying to make it look better and make it more safe, that was all out the window thanks to the leadership of California. So everybody gets a ballot. And because of that, instead of making a rule that if you are going to use the vote by mail system, that you have to have your ballot turned in by Election Day. Instead, they say you have to have it mailed by Election Day. So there are many people who on Tuesday went and dumped a ton of ballots into the mail system, and now we wait for those ballots to come in. In fact, in LA County, and this number is appalling, and this is why anything can happen in these elections. It feels great right now. We've got Republicans who look like they're going to advance in November to both the governor's primary and the mayor's race, and I'll give you the updated numbers here in a second. But this number, guys, it just shocked me. There are still more than 700,000 ballots outstanding in LA County alone. So let me give you these numbers, because I think it's really important to put this in perspective. In the LA mayor's race that everybody has been watching, because Spencer Pratt has been extremely fun to watch, a great candidate to watch, Karen Bass, who's done nothing for Los Angeles, will advance, it looks like, to the November runoff. She has 34.97% of the votes. That's about 183,000 people that voted for her. I'd love to know those people. Maybe not. Spencer Pratt, who is in second place at the moment, is there with 29.91%, so almost 30%. He's got 157,000 ballots cast for him. Nithya Raman is in third place. And if it's possible, she's a Democrat Socialist of America. She would be LA's Zohran Mamdani. She wants to take back golf courses to put homeless encampments on them. She would be worse than Fidel Castro's student Karen Bass. Nithya Raman has 119,000 votes, and she's at 22%. So right now, Spencer Pratt has about plus or minus a 40,000 vote lead on Nithya Raman to advance to November. 40,000 seems pretty comfortable for most places, but now we've learned that LA County still has 700,000 outstanding ballots to count just in our county. This is absolutely insane, and it has caught the attention of people who are not screaming conservatives. They're actually lunatic liberals. People like Nate Silver, who is a pollster, has come out and said, this is like third world stuff. This is not normal. This is not how you trust the election system. Steve Hilton pointed that out. He's been speaking really since he, we think, perhaps won on Tuesday night. He's been out all day yesterday. Let's take a listen to Steve Hilton, cut 26.
0: The Secretary of State, Shirley Weber, who's in charge of our elections in California, 2 days ago going out on the media and bragging about how long it was going to take. And how, oh, we have to be patient and it could take weeks. What? What are you talking about? I mean, you just compare it with Florida or the other states, all of whom, by the way, have early voting, so there's nothing to do with that. But you get results on election night, like normal places. You had even Nate Silver, I noticed, commenting that this is, his quote, I think, was, this is failed state stuff. And that's exactly right. And it's exactly what you expect from people who've delivered high-speed rail, $200 billion over budget, 30 years late. I mean, this is just another monument to their uselessness.
26: Yeah, Nate Silver, just to quote him directly on X, said, the fact that California elections often can't be resolved for weeks is kind of insane, you think? And not common in other electoral systems around the world. He said, like, honestly, it's going to take us several weeks to tell you who won the election. That's failed state. And then he used an expletive and should be much more stigmatized. The fact that it's tolerated is bad. A textbook example of learned helplessness. Here's more. Steve Hilton, cut 27.
0: The state wants change, and actually, so far, we're not seeing any signs of that. It is true that you get these late deliveries of ballots because we got this unbelievable rule that the ballots can arrive 7 days after Election Day and still be counted. By the way, the Supreme Court is considering the case that's going to make that illegal. Are we very confident that by November, that insanity of voting 7 days after Election Day effectively will be ruled illegal nationwide? So that's one of the reasons. So we're definitely keeping an eye on it. But right now, our sense is that, you know, even if you do get that kind of effect, it's not going to be enough to kick us out of the top two slots. And so we're feeling very confident about that right now.
26: I'm feeling pretty good for Steve Hilton, who is still at the top. And he's in there by 2 percentage points, almost 100,000 votes. that separate him from Javier Becerra, who is in second place. So Steve Hilton's at 27%. Javier Becerra's at 25%. Tom Steyer is at 19%. And so just to get Steve Hilton, doesn't matter if he finishes first or second, to get him through to November would be important. Tom Steyer would have to come up with about 400,000 votes to take Steve out of first or second place. So that seems much more likely to move forward. But Spencer Pratt, I'm worried about here in Los Angeles. And let me tell you, so many people have watched this election and so many people have been watching Spencer Pratt and how he's been running his campaign. Can you imagine what this is going to do for people's faith in the electoral process if Spencer Pratt is somehow shut out after looking like he was clear sailing and winning pretty decisively, at least, over Nithya Raman and moving into second place? It's going to be interesting to see. President Trump congratulating Steve Hilton last night, but again, warning that California is looking at funny business once again. We're going to continue to cover that. We'll also jump into some of the remarks made about Spencer's successes by none other than Shifty Schiff, Adam Schiff. I'm Jennifer Horn. This is The Scott Jennings Show.
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26: It sure is, and we welcome you in. Thanks for joining us on this Thursday. I like to call it Practice Friday because everybody here at the Jennings Show, we're very good at practicing Friday. We're professionals. That's right. And I'm Jennifer Horn from Salem Radio in Los Angeles. Pleased to be in for Scott Jennings. He'll be back on Monday. You can follow him, Jennings KY or Jennings Show on X. You can follow me as well on X at Jennifer Horn or Jennifer Horn Radio on Instagram and Facebook. And today, President Trump's very busy. He's working on Iran still. He's got a big announcement when it comes to coal. We'll be talking to Stephen Moore, our chief economist, around here next hour. However, he started the day with a little truthing on Truth Social. He has accused Democrats in the state of California trying to influence outcomes of California's gubernatorial and mayoral, Los Angeles mayoral primary elections by benefiting from late arriving mail-in ballots. Very curious. This has happened before in California. We have all seen it. Anybody who's lived in the state and paid attention has seen how on election night one thing happens and then 3 weeks later the results are absolutely flipped on their head. The Democrats are at it again, he said. They are trying to steal the governor of California primary and the mayor of Los Angeles primary away from two great Republican candidates. He said, here we go again with the very late massive numbers of mail-in ballots. He also sent out another post saying there's big capitalized cheating by the Democrats in California. Votes are all tied up, may not be in for weeks, under investigation by the U.S. Attorney's Office in Los Angeles. Why the vote counting delay? That's from President Trump. Now, coming up, if you'd like to set your timer or your alarm for this one, coming up in just about an hour here on this program, we will talk to my friend, U.S. Attorney here in California, the Central District that covers Los Angeles, all of Southern California. Bill Asaley will be here. We will ask him about this. Now, Trump didn't specifically say which candidates he thought were benefiting from the cheating, but Gavin Newsom, of course, responded quickly saying that President Trump is lying about California again. Time to take the phone away from Grandpa and put him to sleep. That was the Governor Newsom press office account. Mail-in ballots are valid if they are postmarked by Election Day. And guys, are you ready for this? Arrive by June 9th. So those ballots are still going to be rolling in until June 9th. This is why people have lost faith in elections in Los Angeles. But because so many people are looking at this across the country, How is Los Angeles going to be able to explain if these results change significantly? Spencer Pratt right now is in second place. And of course, he had a message for voters for his campaign and against. This is Spencer Pratt on election night, cut nine.
1: My message to those people that didn't vote for me, thank you for voting. I'm excited that everyone voted today. One thing I've learned is a lot of people don't vote. My goal by November, whether it's you're voting for me or you're voting for Mayor Bass, I'm going to get more people to vote. We don't have a city that votes and cares enough about our city. Everybody's given up because they've just accepted failure. Nothing changes. Things can change if you vote. So to the people who didn't vote for me, thank you for voting and caring about your city. I hope to switch you and show you you're going to be voting for me in November. But regardless, we need 4 million people to vote in November.
26: Investigations are now being launched in Los Angeles as these mail-in ballots take a very long time. Some say suspiciously long to count. Nithya Raman, who is in third place, a Democrat socialist, is gaining on Spencer Pratt, and there are still hundreds of thousands of votes to count in L.A. County. So it's still a very dangerous race. It's exciting to see how these results came in on election night, but you can't get too excited until we know, until things are certified. Adam Schiff, who has been the beneficiary of this system in California as a congressman and now as a senator, commented on Spencer Pratt. And of course, there has to always be a Trump comparison. Cut 13.
2: You would think, having tried having a reality TV star in elective office and seeing it was a colossal bust, it was a terrible decision, that maybe we wouldn't be eager to repeat that decision. I think that, you know, his campaign is really fueled by a lot of discontent about the quality of life in Los Angeles. And there's a lot to be said there in terms of what we need to do to address the homelessness problem and crime. I think the mayor is doing a good job trying to address those in a very difficult city and a mayorship that doesn't have that much power. Mm-hmm. So I think, you know, Karen Bass is ahead for a reason. People see her as really a very smart, competent, capable person, but dealing with some really intractable problems.
26: All right. Adam Schiff says Karen Bass is the victim. I love how he says it's fueled by frustration. Yeah, frustration that's come from Democrat rule for the last 25 years in Los Angeles, Adam. Fueled by you and your failed leadership. People love to come to California, set up a little fund for themselves, make their money, stay in power, and leave the city to burn. And people are tired of it. I'm Jennifer Horn. This is the Scott Jennings Show.
3: If the leftists haven't had enough yet, there's more. 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
2: This is a Bloomberg Money Minute. SpaceX set out its IPO pitch to retail investors with a video featuring Chief Financial Officer Brett Johnson. The company outlined its ambitions, including putting data centers in space at its businesses like reusable rockets and the Starlink satellite system. SpaceX is setting shares as part of its IPO with a market value of almost $1.77 trillion. It's due to price in 1 week from today and trade under the symbol SPCX. Oh, and it could make Elon Musk the world's first trillionaire. Taking a look at Wall Street, the Dow right now is up 1.85%. The Nasdaq is down about 0.2%. Any Mickey D's fans out there? Only 40% of customers think McDonald's is a good value. Now the chain is planning a major overhaul. It says it will elevate parts of its menu, like improving the McCrispy chicken line. Parts of the changes will be another test of AI. Some restaurants will use an automated system called Archie to take orders at the drive-thru. Matt Piper, Bloomberg Radio.
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4: This year at the Bring America Back to Life convention, we shared how we're supporting Created Equal and their Make Abortion History efforts this summer. Created Equal's Make Abortion History campaign is focused on changing hearts and minds in Ohio on the topic of abortion, with a goal of eventually overturning the constitutional amendment which was passed in November of 23, making abortion legal in Ohio up to birth. Last summer, Created Equal conducted a pilot of this approach, and through the same efforts which we'll be executing this summer, they saw a 14% swing from a pro-abortion mindset to a pro-life mindset amongst the people with whom they interacted. I'm here to tell you how you can help change hearts and minds in Ohio this summer. Cleveland Right to Life is joining in phase two of this initiative, and we need volunteers who are willing to walk two specific neighborhoods to door knock in June and July. North Ridgeville and Strongsville are the two towns which have been selected for this effort. Training will take place each Saturday in June, and it takes less than an hour. We have a fantastic local leader who's a veteran door knocker to train you and get you everything you'll need. We're asking for a minimum commitment of reaching 100 doors. To give you some idea as to the time commitment for this goal, it typically takes 6 to 7 hours to knock on 100 doors, but you have 2 months to meet the commitment. To add some small incentives, we're offering some prizes for different tiers of houses covered. If you commit to knocking on 100 doors, you'll get a Created Equal t-shirt. And if you do knock on 200 doors, you'll also get a Created Equal ball cap. And knocking on 300 doors will get you your choice of either a Created Equal hoodie or a full weekend pass to the 2027 Bringing America Back to Life convention. This is a $300 value. 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Or contact me, Janine Jones. 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
8: Here we are, Common Sense for the American People. Scott Jennings is out today. I am happy to be filling in for him. I'm Jennifer Horn. I host the Morning Answer on Salem Radio in Los Angeles, AM 870, AM 590, The Answer, and I will be with you the rest of the week. Scott will be back on Monday. And guys, there is a lot going on at the White House today, from a coal roundtable to just earlier today, we had Dr. Oz and Todd Blanche and FBI Director Kash Patel leading a press conference on fraud. A lot going on in D.C., and we expect an official nomination of Todd Blanche to become the permanent attorney general. So who better to bring in than the man? I'm just so proud of him. Willie Nelson is here. He is Salem News Channel's own White House correspondent, 1 week to the day on the job. And I couldn't be prouder. Willie, you and I were in the same office in Los Angeles. You took the big move to D.C. And now I'm like, I'm just so proud of you. Look at you standing right in front of the White House with that backdrop. Welcome into the Scott Jennings Show. Thanks for joining us.
9: Jen, it's great to be here with you, my California sister, my L.A. sister. Look at me. I'm out here in D.C. now. I miss all my L.A. friends and family. But, you know, it's an honor to be here on Salem's behalf here at the White House. And it's always got something going on. This is, like you said, my first week here. It's 1 week to the T. And it feels like it's 24/7 nonstop action over here.
8: All right, so give us an update. First, we'll get into LA in just a second because President Trump chiming in on our election process here in California. But there has been so much controversy about Washington, D.C. and about the reflecting pool and about getting some of these projects done. From what I've heard, Washington, D.C. is very cleaned up and ready to celebrate America's 250th birthday. What are you seeing?
9: Jen, I'm seeing a brand new city. I mean, there's parts that look unrecognizable from just a year ago. The big one is the Christopher Columbus Fountain in front of Union Station, which is a very popular hub here in D.C. It's right near Capitol Hill, and it's one of the main train stations in the area. It has had a facelift, to put it bluntly. I mean, you wouldn't even believe it was the same fountain. This place, not long ago, was tagged up in graffiti. It was it hasn't had running water in it for 20 years. And now it's got water in it for the first time since 2007. And it feels like you're in some sort of European capital. I mean, I don't know too many places in America that are like this, that just have such a dramatic effect to it when you get off the train and you're like, wow, where have I entered?
8: And I've heard this, actually, Willie, that the ambassador from Italy was there and saw it and said it reminded him of the Trevi Fountain, which that's very high praise.
9: I'm not surprised. I'm not surprised. And Jen, there's been lots of people just going and oohing and awing at the beauty of it. Mm-hmm. I mean, it looks like, Jen, I'm not even kidding. I saw one guy put his hands and splash water in his face. And that's something I see when I go to Europe. I feel like Italians are always doing that. I've never seen you never think here in
8: We're
9: America.
8: We're never brave enough here. There's
9: the new screw
8: room that's coming into Texas that we're going to talk about later. Nobody wants any of that in their face. All right, good. So that means it's clean. And, you know, that shows the perfect partnership between the federal government, President Trump, working with, and yes, we say nice things about Democrats here, Muriel Bowser, who has actually taken the help and helped make D.C. great again.
9: So I went to the fountain. I've been now several times, and my mom last week was in town as well, helping me move in. As a side note, I probably wouldn't have any furniture in my place if my mom hadn't have helped me arrange it. So shout out to my mother. I appreciate you for that. But her and I went to the fountain a day or two after it had been revealed, and we were just so taken back. I went back yesterday, and I spoke with some people who were there. I have a clip I've sent to your producer of someone's reaction. If we could go ahead and play that clip right now.
10: I love the way the fountain looks. It's clean. The city is amazing. Haven't had any problems as we've walked around the last few days. It's just been a fantastic vacation, a fantastic experience.
8: Pretty great words from an individual on the street, Willie. That's incredible. And the cleanliness isn't the only thing that we're noticing. These reflecting pools, the fountain, they're all mm-hmm. gorgeous. But you have something very exciting behind you on that White House lawn, I'm hearing. And I don't know, maybe I shouldn't admit this because, you know, sometimes it like takes away your credibility. But I'm going to say it. I used to be a huge wrestling fan when I was a kid. The generation of
11: really?
8: Hulk Hogan. Oh, please. I watched wrestling every Saturday and Sunday. I used to go to live matches in L.A. I was a total dork, but I did it. I've never been a UFC.
9: Are you an Undertaker girl?
8: Oh, yeah, of course. Dong. Everybody would freak out when he would come in. But I'll tell you this. I've never been a UFC person, but it does make me a little happy to see an octagon, to see a ring on the front lawn of the White House. How is that going? And be honest, are members of the media smirking and hating the fact that it's there?
9: It's very divided, to be honest, here in the press area. You know, I've only been here for a week, and I do think some of these reporters sometimes do look a little miserable, like they hate their jobs. And I'm like, what are you doing, guys? Come on. This is like the most fun job ever. We get to show up at the White House and be and speak to people. It's great. And then you have others like myself who, honestly, I think it's really cool. I also just like the idea of a premier sporting event here at the White House. But also on a personal note, I am a very big fan of the UFC, mm-hmm. Which now I believe has the same ownership as the WWE.
8: Sure.
9: But to have an event like this where they have just the biggest fighters on the planet coming here at, you know, one of the most iconic places in the world. I mean, I'm like, why aren't we doing this sooner? And I just love the idea of celebrating America with such like a unique thing, and President Trump, of course, has been joking, trolling, maybe a little bit of seriousness. You never know that. Perhaps this might stay similar to the Eiffel Tower.
8: I think it's how we should discover. I think it's how we should end government shutdowns. You know, we could bring Hakeem Jeffries and Mike Johnson, and we could just put them into the ring and just let them fight it out. That

0: because as Secretary of State, we're not supposed to. That's been the long tradition of the department. And you should know that if you've been on this committee for any period of time. Are you guys kidding me? I mean, is this the Foreign Affairs Committee or is this like a circus? What is this?
1: She was asking him if the president had given him shoes that didn't fit and if he was too afraid to return them, Willie. It, you know, you're there at the right time. There's so much that you can find that is entertaining. It shouldn't be. It's actually kind of sad and a waste of taxpayer dollars in our time. But I mean, at least you've got strong people around the president like Marco Rubio who know how to take these people down.
2: That's right. Marco Rubio does a great job at it. I also got to see Scott Bessent, or who now goes by Dr. Bessent as of late, because I believe he received an honorary doctorate in the last month. And these are some of the sharpest killers we have out here. But to go back to your idea, I really like the idea of letting them settle in the octagon rather than just having these kind of a waste of time back and forth that is really just for clipping online. They don't actually do anything. It's just so they can get some likes on X and Instagram and Facebook or whatever. But an octagon fight, that could be a little bit more exciting, I think. So, and it's something we've never tried before. So I'm always up to try something new.
1: You know, we can always look for some good ideas for the sake of democracy. No one, I would tell you, would want to go in that ring against Mark Wayne Mullen, though, the secretary of DHS, who actually had fighting or had experience as a UFC fighter. So there you go. Now, wow. You are standing in front of the White House today. Willie Nelson is the Salem News Channel White House correspondent. Today, you'll be having opportunities to see the president. How accessible? Speak to that, Willie. It seems from the outside that this is one of the most accessible administrations in history. You don't miss the president for 5 days, 8 days, 10 days. He's there almost every single day, and he's bringing the media into his office to talk directly to them. He just had an availability yesterday. How does that make your experience? I think it makes it so much easier. First, you get the news directly from the president, but more robust as a brand new reporter there.
2: Yeah, Jen, that's correct. And one of the things that's interesting about this administration is, or really unique to President Trump, is they will have on the schedule, they send out a schedule every day to reporters in the morning, and it will say closed press. But over half the time, President Trump just lets the media know, hey, come on in here, guys. And us reporters get to run in there. And he's very accessible, very, very available. As opposed to, I've met so many people here in the last week. Again, this is my fifth day in, and I'm still learning the White House beat very much so. But I've talked to so many international people and different reporters, and they all say, like, Trump is way easier to get a hold of, like, by far, than the last administration. Many of them said, like, well, the last administration, you know, they would send out statements in the morning and then they'd come to the press room and just read that statement. And we would think, well, we already heard all this. What's the point of all this? And then they weren't allowed to ask too many questions. It was really, really closed off. But I've been now to two pressers, Scott Bessent and Dr. Oz. And those guys are just working on the fly, taking questions. I mean, they make their statement, you know, maybe 5 or 10 minutes. And then they go, come on, guys, bring it on. And, you know, they're not afraid to give it back when it's needed. And Jen, sometimes it feels like I'm watching a TV show in real life. I mean, it is a little bit unbelievable to be here all the way from Los Angeles. But like I said, I'm really grateful for Salem to give me the opportunity. Dave Santrella, Phil Boyce, Alan Power, Jamie Cohen, I'm sure there's a bunch of names I'm forgetting, Ashley, and to have this opportunity to be here to cover the White House on Salem behalf is a great honor of mine.
1: We have 12 seconds left, Willie, but your thoughts on President Trump tweeting out about the fraud in California?
2: I say get rid of it all. I think you have a bigger chance of winning the lottery than you do getting rid of the fraud in California. I say that as a lifelong Californian. But please get rid of it all. We need it badly. Run an audit, please.
1: The fact that he's paying attention and bringing national attention to it, I think will make a difference. Willie Nelson, White House correspondent, content producer for townhall.com and for the Salem News Channel. Willie Nelson TV is where you can find him on X. Willie, thanks so much. Keep us posted on what you hear today. And there's a lot more up ahead. I'm Jennifer Horn. It's the Scott Jennings Show.
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9: Thanks for joining us. It is the Scott Jennings Show, Common Sense for the American People. I'm Jennifer Horn. Happy to be sitting in for my friend Scott. He's taking some time off, but he will be back with you in his chair on a Monday, and I know we will be happy to see him. In the meantime, I'll be here with you for the next couple of days, and I don't know if you guys are sports fans or not, but I do know that many of you might be fans.

0: fans of President Trump. And President Trump is a sports fan. Clearly, we just talked to Willie Nelson, who's talking about the octagon on the lawn of the White House. They're going to have a Formula One race through the streets of Washington, D.C. Kind of fun. So President Trump is kind of like a guy's guy and loves sports, loves to welcome the athletes in to the White House. And he is certainly a New Yorker and a fan of the New York Knicks. So he said he was trying to get to the previous round of the playoffs, but that the Knicks won too fast. So now the Knicks have advanced to the NBA Finals. Last night, I believe, was game one. They're playing the San Antonio Spurs in a rematch from 1999. And the Knicks actually won that one last night. So they, oh no, I'm sorry, San Antonio won. That's fake news. Don't listen to me. San Antonio won 105-95, but it was a close game, I think, all the way through. It was a good game. So San Antonio up game one. They will play one more game in San Antonio. Then they go to New York. President Trump has made it known he will be at game three of the New York Knicks San Antonio Spurs series Monday at Madison Square Garden. Now, of course, you have to change plans with security, but that is the plan for the president to be at the Knicks game on Monday. Do you know what a circus that's going to be in New York with all of these rabid New York fans and then security and the Secret Service trying to get President Trump into Madison Square Garden? Vacate the area if you are listening to us right now on AM 970. I would just stay out of that area in New York. So this is going to be fun for the president, who got into a, I don't even know how this happens. People get so down on him. Kathy Hochul, the governor of New York, who is just a ding dong from way back, wanted to take on President Trump by saying he's not even a real New York Knicks fan. He couldn't even name the team from the 1993 championship season. There was no 1993 championship season, Madam Governor. So maybe you might not want to take him on his sports knowledge and then get that one wrong. It's not a great look. They haven't been in the championship since 1999 when they played the Spurs. So this is the ultimate rematch, and President Trump will be there on Monday if everything goes as planned. Now, here we go on to the story of the day. The flesh-eating screwworm. No, I am not talking about Adam Schiff and Nancy Pelosi. I'm not talking about them. Not talking about the IRS. Insert all the jokes you want. Not talking about the head of the DNC. Oh, no, the flesh-eating screwworm has been found in Texas. Thanks to the Joe Biden open border. Yes, we can blame him. The U.S. Department of Agriculture, Animal and Plant Health Inspection Service, and I hope you are not eating right now. Please put down your sandwiches if you are. They've confirmed the detection of the New World screwworm larvae in a calf less than 50 miles inland from the Texas-Mexico border. Ugh, I can't even say this to you right now, but the flesh-eating screwworm maggots were found in the umbilical cord of a three-week-old calf in Zavala County, Texas. Apparently, this has been feared by authorities in Texas for some time. The discovery in Zavala County poses a serious threat to livestock producers within the state and nationwide should the screwworm migration spread. Bob Price from Breitbart, Texas, said officials in the state have braced for this threat as the pest has been moving northward, progressing through Mexico, right towards Texas. Sort of like people who move out of California. We all just sort of head to Texas, like the screwworm larvae. At the San Jacinto County Republican Party, they had a Reagan-Trump dinner in February. So as these people are eating their chicken cordon bleu, apparently they're getting this dangerous update. You know, imagine this. What kind of gala is that? You get all dressed up. You spend your money to go support the Republicans. They're handing you chicken and sauce. And then the Texas Agriculture Commissioner comes up with a grave warning. Sid Miller comes up and says, ranchers, hunters, pet owners, this parasite is far closer and more active than we think it should be. They saw the flies. Now they're worried about the larva. How's your chicken and green beans? So apparently this is something new to worry about. You know, I would just like to relax, you know, from all of the hantavirus to the economy, assassination attempts everywhere. You think we could just take a break when it comes to the livestock. But now we have to worry about the flesh-eating screwworm. Just one more thing to think about this weekend. You're welcome. I'm Jennifer Horn. There is more of the Scott Jennings Show as we continue.
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0: I wasn't expecting it, but once you see who built the modern education system, everything clicks. Death of Recess. It comes from Angel Studios. 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It's about control. This documentary exposes how the classroom didn't just evolve. It was intentionally designed, standardized, and centralized. 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It calcified, and if we don't challenge it, it will not change. 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
7: Breaking news this hour from Town Hall. I'm Ken Lorman in Washington. Fresh economic numbers are shedding new light on President Trump's efforts to put more money in your pocket.
8: Treasury Secretary Scott Bessent is highlighting the impact of President Trump's tax policy on American workers, families, and retirees.
9: This tax day, under President Trump, we celebrated how much more money hardworking Americans kept, not how much the government took. Over 62 million tax returns claimed at least one of President Trump's signature new tax cuts. No tax on tips, no tax on overtime, deductibility of American car interest loans, and an enhanced deduction for low and middle income seniors. All told, the average refund increased by over 11%, with total refunds increasing by 18%.
8: Willie Nelson, the White House.
7: Former National Security Advisor John Bolton has agreed to plead guilty to a single count of retaining classified information under a deal with the Justice Department that could allow him to avoid prison time. It's unclear the future of 60 Minutes at CBS News after longtime correspondent Scott Pelley had an outburst at a staff meeting and was fired by the network.
10: Scott Pelley's time at 60 Minutes is over. He's been fired from the program. CBS hired new management to monitor bias and make the show more fair and balanced. But that has not been sitting well with some longtime on-air and off-air employees. Bias has been an issue since the Dan Rather days. He was let go from CBS U.S. after a 60 Minutes piece back in 2004 about former President George W. Bush's service in the Texas Air National Guard. The story relied on unverified documents and rather was forced to apologize on air.
7: That's Laura Winters reporting. The Senate is plowing through a marathon session of votes on a bill to fund the president's immigration enforcement agencies for the next 3 years. More on these stories from townhall.com.
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7: In consumer news, thousands of Ford SUVs are being recalled.
15: Ford is recalling almost 420,000 vehicles because of a seatbelt issue that could result in an injury if there's a crash. The National Highway Traffic Safety Administration said in a report that the recall includes certain Ford Expedition and Lincoln Navigator vehicles with model years 2018 through 2022. Ford also issued a do-not-drive warning for thousands of Bronco, Sport, and Maverick vehicles due to problems with the vehicle suspension systems. That recall involves 4,600 Bronco Sport vehicles with model years 2021 through 2026 and Maverick vehicles with model years 2022 through 2026. I'm Haya Pinjwani.
7: SpaceX plans to raise up to $75 billion when it goes public this month. That puts Elon Musk on course to becoming the world's first trillionaire. News and analysis at townhall.com. NFL star quarterback Russell Wilson heading to CBS.
16: 10-time Pro Bowl quarterback Russell Wilson announced his retirement from the NFL in a video on X.
17: I thank you, football. I thank you, I thank you, I thank you. 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
17: Thanks for taking a chance on a young 5'11 black kid from Richmond, Virginia that was told he was too small to ever make it in the NFL.
16: Wilson was drafted by the Seahawks in 2012 and spent 10 years in Seattle, leading them to their first Super Bowl championship. He was traded to Denver, then Pittsburgh, and last year the New York Giants. Wilson confirmed he'll be working with CBS Sports and the NFL Today, the network's pregame show. I'm Jennifer King.
7: The NFL goes down under the Rams and 49ers in Australia Friday, September 11th. 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I'm Ken Lorman in Washington.
18: He that oppresses the poor reproaches his maker, but he that honoreth him has mercy on the poor. Proverbs 14:31. There is an army within the city, in the city of Cleveland. There's an army of poor young men, and if we are going to make America great again, it behooves us to make Cleveland great again. One of his footmen seeks out young, mighty men of the city to strengthen them, to build them from rags to riches, for there is no better man who is strong than one that has been weak. Are you a mighty man of valor? Are you the son of the king? Then go. Be multiplied. I'm Jeff Toring, pastor of Liberty Valley Church, and we are one of his footmen. Come, join us.
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19: I call you.
20: Hey,
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10: Here we are. Thanks for joining us. It is the Scott Jennings Show, Common Sense for the American People. Happy to have you along with us on this Thursday. I like to call it Practice Friday. I'm Jennifer Horn. I host the Morning Answer on Salem Radio in Los Angeles, AM 870, AM 590, The Answer. And we always love to be in for Scott, who is off for the next couple days, but he'll be back on Monday. You can always follow him at Scott Jennings, KY, or follow the program at Jennings Show on X. All right. Today at the White House, President Trump is doing what he can to continue to make this economy soar. Already, he secured lots of investments into our country, and today he plans to step up its investment in coal. President Trump is going to double down on his commitment to bolster the fossil fuel industry. He's expected to announce $700 million in funding for coal plants and energy infrastructure during an Oval Office event this afternoon, dubbed Beautiful Clean Coal. Now, if there's anybody who knows beautiful and anybody who knows clean, I don't know about coal, but Stephen Moore is here. He is, well, he's my chief economist. That's what I call him. He is the founder of the Committee to Unleash Prosperity. They've got a great hotline newsletter, which you should be getting, committeetounleashprosperity.com. Just click on the hotline tab and you can follow him on X at Stephen Moore. Stephen, thanks so much for being with us. Welcome to the Scott Jennings Show.
20: Hi, Jennifer. Great to be with you. And, you know, we have in America, the cleanest coal in the world. Mm-hmm. So if and the world uses coal, you know, the world still uses about a third of its energy source from coal. So if we're going to use it, it should come from the United States. It's jobs here. It's investment money here. And it is the cleanest coal for the environment. So this makes a lot of sense to me.
10: It sure does. And this is just the latest round of investment that the president has really brought in to the country that is trying to get American industry back up and running again. You and I talked this morning. You were on my local show, The Morning Answer, in Los Angeles,
20: yes,
10: just about how, as much as Democrats like to say that the economy is dead or that things aren't really going well, you can look at gas prices and we can all agree they've gone up since the Iran war. And we can go back and forth about whether that uptick in price is worth it ultimately or not. I think probably yes. But other than that, the economy is sailing, Stephen Moore. This is a Trump economy that's getting ready to catch on fire, I think.
20: Yeah, it really is. And it even surprises me. And I'm a big Trump guy. I mean, I wrote the book, The Trump Economic Miracle. So I believe in this guy's agenda. But, you know, even I was losing faith about a month ago because we, you know, had oil at $100 a barrel and people were paying $4.50 a gallon at the gas pump and people were angry. And people are still angry about the price of beef and the price of groceries and the price of gas at the pump. But if you look at the indicators of the economy, they're unbelievably strong right now. So we got a good private sector job number just the other day. Now the final number is going to come out tomorrow morning, but employment is good. Companies are hiring. We have an all-time record high in the NASDAQ, the S&P 500, and the Dow Jones. And most Americans have their retirement savings in the stock market. So that's good for Americans. Mm-hmm. We're seeing, did you see the manufacturing construction numbers are over the moon right now? I mean, we're seeing a manufacturing renaissance, construction projects all over the country. Investment is good. So I feel pretty good. I'm going to rate this the economy a B. If we can get the oil price down, it'll be an A economy. But it is working much better than even I thought it would when I wrote the book, The Trump Economic Miracle.
10: I think that it's so being underplayed by the mainstream news media, and people immediately, they don't maybe necessarily think about their 401k. They're maybe not thinking about some of these other things. They're looking immediately at their gas tank, where I just spent $93 yeah, filling up my car in California this week, I'm happy to report. And they look at groceries. Once those oil prices come down, I really think if that happens in time for the midterms, Democrats have a lot to worry about, because instead of just saying we hate Trump, they're going to have to come up with some real plans. I don't think the affordability thing is going to work if people start to see some change.
20: Well, you're right. I mean, in a couple of responses to that, one is if you're concerned about affordability, and all the polls show that that's the number one concern of Americans because, you know, gas prices are high and housing prices are high. Guess what states have the highest cost of living. Oh, let's see, California, New York, New Jersey, Illinois, my home state, Connecticut, Massachusetts. So do you really think those are the politicians that are going to solve this problem of rising prices when the prices are the highest? I mean, I laugh when Gavin Newsom says he wants to run for president. Look what he's done to California. He's going to do to the nation what he's done to California with respect to the really high prices of everything, the forest fires. He hasn't been able to accomplish one thing that I can look at and say, boy, that was a great thing that Gavin Newsom did in his 8 years as governor. So that's point number one. Point number two, and I've mentioned this on your morning show, is that 80% of the rise in prices in things like beef and gasoline and groceries and housing and health care, that happened under Biden, not Trump.
0: Yeah. And we're still trying to recover. To your point about the Democrats creating the affordability crisis, and I see it every single day in my state of California, the governor had the opportunity alongside every Democrat in their supermajority in the state legislature to put a pause on our ridiculous gas tax, the thing that makes us pay a dollar more than everybody else across the board, maybe even in some counties $1.50. They refused. So if they care about affordability, you have President Trump who put a pause on the federal gas tax, but these local Democrats will not do the same. And that, I think, is going to be problematic. You had an article today in the hotline about these suburb areas that are shrinking. And every single one of the top 10 are in California, and seven of those are in Southern California. So this just tells you, when you have a state completely under Democrat rule, it squeezes the middle class right out of its borders.
20: Well, the big story that's going on in America that a lot of the major media does not want to cover is that blue states are in rapid decline, and red states like Florida, Texas, Tennessee, the Carolinas, Utah, Idaho are booming. And you're seeing massive amounts of money leaving states like California, New York, New Jersey, massive amounts of people and families, and they're taking jobs with them. And so this is a big problem for blue states. They are either going to have to change their policies or die. And yet what they're doing instead is they're doubling down on their bad policies. So you have five major blue states, including Hawaii, including Washington State, including New York, including Maine, raising their tax rates. That's the reason people are leaving. So they're being bled dry, and those states are going to have to change their policies. I want to mention the big story this last week has been Exxon, which is one of our 10 most iconic companies in America. It was started by John D. Rockefeller 150 years ago. They have left New Jersey, where they were for 140 years. Jennifer, you know where they are now? Texas. And now the other story was that Samsung, which is a major company, has left New York, and they've gone to Texas. So this migration of businesses, jobs, people, and income out of these woke and progressive blue states is breaking their back.
0: Yeah. And it's, you know, not only are they charging us a lot to live in these blue states, but then there's so much fraud and we see all the waste. We've only got about 30 seconds left, Stephen, but we had a task force update today with Todd Blanche and you heard the FBI director up there, Cash Patel. They're all talking about this fraud. Trump thinks that this could, there's so much fraud that we could actually even save Social Security with it. I'm curious, do you think we could even get close to that? Is there that much fraud?
20: Oh, yeah, there's $1 trillion worth of fraud per year.
0: Wow.
20: And the question is whether we can get Democrats. You know, unfortunately, you got Democrats like your governor there in California who actually support. They don't want to weed out the fraud because they view it as free money for their states. And what business, you know, when you have 20% fraud rates in the public sector and 2% fraud rates in the private sector, Houston, you got a problem.
0: Yeah. And Houston gets everybody because California's got a problem, or Illinois has a problem, or New York has a problem. And then Houston's got the problem of all of us coming there. Stephen, we're always great to chat with you. Make sure you get his newsletter, the Committee to Unleash Prosperity.com hotline tab on the front page. Sign up, get that newsletter delivered to your inbox each and every day. It is free. And follow him at Stephen Moore. You got to pick up all of his books, including the Trump Economic Miracle. Stephen Moore, thanks so much for being with us.
20: Thanks, Jennifer, and I feel sorry for you living in California. What can I say?
0: That's all right. It's beautiful weather. I'm Jennifer Horn. This is the Scott Jennings Show.
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0: It sure is, and we thank you for joining us. Scott Jennings is out today, but we are bringing you common sense on his behalf. I'm Jennifer Horn. I host the Morning Answer on Salem Radio in Los Angeles. In our studios for the Salem News Channel right here in Los Angeles, where the nation is watching a very slow vote count. If we get any updates during the program, we will bring them to you. But there was a circus yesterday in Washington, D.C. I don't know if you had a chance to see it, but there were a couple of hearings that really just went downhill fast. There was also some testimony being given on the floor of the House that also sparked some controversy. But let's start first with the Secretary of State, Marco Rubio, who actually started getting annoyed. He's pretty good humored. He started to get annoyed with Democrats at the House Foreign Affairs Committee during his testimony yesterday, openly voicing his exasperation in several different exchanges. You had Ted Lieu, who was out there saying, you know, how could you watch Donald Trump fall asleep sitting next to you? Do you see Donald Trump fall asleep all the time? Then you have this other one, Representative Jacobs, who was asking him about shoes that Donald Trump had given him that didn't fit, that he was too afraid to tell Trump that didn't fit so that they would be returned. I mean, where they get these stories, I don't know. But here's what's appalling to me. This is the minority party who has an opportunity to talk to the majority party. You have the stinking Secretary of State in front of you, Marco Rubio, and you're going to waste time talking about Trump falling asleep in shoes? That's how you value the people that have sent you to Washington, D.C. That's how you value their time and their money, is by playing silly games when you could be asking real questions about a plethora of world issues, from China to Iran to the Middle East. Heck, you want to talk about Israel? Ask him about that. You want to talk about Russia and Ukraine? You want to talk about these tariffs? You want to talk about the deals that Trump has done? There is a chance for you to do more for your voters than talk about shoes and naps. But that's today's Democrat Party. They have nothing substantive, so it always goes back to we hate Trump. That's going to be a problem for them in the midterms. You've got to start presenting the American people with something serious and substantive. Enough of this game. The games will only get you far with the people who spend all their days on TikTok and Twitter. So let's listen to a little bit of it. This is Cut 25, Marco Rubio.
9: I'm going to have to reclaim time again because the question about corruption, it's my time. The question about corruption is really
18: time?
9: Important.
18: So why am I here if I don't get to answer your questions or your defamatory statements?
9: I'm reclaiming my time,
18: I want to reclaim. Well, do I get time? Because you make these defamatory statements and no one can talk here.
9: If you can't call out corruption in this country, then how can you call it out in another
18: country? Well, I can't say anything because you won't let me speak.
9: That is the question. It is about credibility and your credibility. And your credibility meter is on empty right now.
18: These guys just get to talk and I don't get to answer? God, what kind of thing is this? What is this? You get asked questions for 5 minutes and you don't get time to answer? It's not a hearing.
11: I think you said clown show
18: before. Like a dunk tank? What is this? Why is she leaving? I'm going to answer her questions.
9: I will.
18: Oh, she's going. Oh, okay, I got it. Well, thank you for coming.
0: I mean, you have the Secretary of State there, and that's the best that you can do. Walking out, screaming, reclaim your time. Then the jokesters who are talking about naps and shoes. It's pretty ridiculous. And it even got worse when Secretary Mullen started to testify. Al Green, the guy who loves to point his cane at President Trump during the Secretary of State, who, by the way, could not win his own reelection. I just wanted to throw that in there. Cut 18. Listen in.
12: A racist, Mr. Secretary, would do what happened to Rubio.
11: Are you calling me a racist?
12: A racist.
11: I'm asking a question.
12: Reclaiming my time, asking to shut up.
11: That's a pretty.
12: Shut up.
11: Shut up.
12: It's my time.
2: Excuse
11: I'm not going to let anybody call me a racist, Excuse Chairman.
2: Tell, I never called him a racist. It's my time.
4: It is. Gentlemen, will suspend.
11: He will
4: gentlemen
11: not.
2: Suspend. Tell him to shut up.
4: It'll gentlemen suspend. No, the gentleman will suspend.
11: No one will call me a racist. I'm Cherokee, too. My family has been pretty tolerant.
2: I ask that my time be restored.
0: These guys, look at, he goes, I'm Cherokee, which obviously everybody knows that, especially in the area of the country where Mark Wayne Mullen is from, the American Indians were not treated very well at all. So is it just because Mark Wayne Mullen talks with a Southern accent? And then is that stereotypical? Is Al Green actually the one who's got problems, who is using stereotypes to advance some narrative about racism? These people are crazy. They have nothing. Al Green, Representative Jacobs, Representative Ted Lieu. Look at the list. Sidney Kamalager, Dove. All of these people. They've lost their ever-loving mind. I swear, Donald Trump is rent-free in those little tiny noggins. All day and all night. And all they can do is scream. And not do the job that their constituents sent them to do. We have more, and hopefully we'll get to it before the end of the hour. U.S. Attorney Bill Asaley joins us next. I'm Jennifer Horn. This is the Scott Jennings Show.
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7: 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That's after Broadcom's underwhelming outlook kind of tested the conviction of the artificial intelligence trade. On the other hand, there is new reason to be bullish about chip stocks. Taiwan Semi, indicating global chip supply will fall short of AI-fueled demand for years to come. Tesla, reaching an agreement to settle several workers' claims alleging pervasive anti-black racism at one of its California plants. Company still facing a jury trial in a broader case brought by the state's Civil Rights Enforcement Agency, alleging systemic discrimination, pay inequities, and a hostile work environment. Tesla has previously said it doesn't tolerate harassment and has removed employees found responsible for misconduct. And big day tomorrow for donut lovers, June 5, National Donut Day. Watch for promotions from the nation's biggest donut chains, including Dunkin' and Krispy Kreme. Denise Pellegrini, Bloomberg Radio.
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13: Hi, this is Kevin Coughlin for the Chairman's Hour with Brian Williams. In this 250th year of our nationhood, I've been reflecting on the aspects and practices of American life and citizenship that have fallen by the wayside. Little pieces of being an American that we've lost and are worth reclaiming. Remember how we were taught as kids to respect the American flag? Standing with your hand over your heart when the flag is raised or lowered, or when there's an honor guard carrying the flag in or out of an event. Maybe it's passing in a parade and certainly during our national anthem, removing hats, men, and placing hand over heart for the duration of the anthem. This is something that Franklin Delano Roosevelt asked Americans to do during World War II to honor our servicemen who were fighting overseas. The hand over the heart, of course, is a symbol, a universal symbol of genuine respect, honesty, and reverence. When we place our hands over our hearts for the flag, we are expressing our genuine love and respect not only for our country, but for the flag that symbolizes this great nation of ours. A hand over the heart for the flag, another practice of our American life worth reclaiming.
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0: It sure is, and we appreciate you being here. I'm Jennifer Horn in for Scott Jennings today. I'll be here tomorrow with you as well. Scott will be back on Monday. In the meantime, you can follow me at Jennifer Horn on X and on Truth, Jennifer Horn Radio, Instagram, and Facebook. I host The Morning Answer on Salem Radio in Los Angeles, AM 870 and AM 590, The Answer. And, you know, a lot of people like to say that L.A. is in real trouble, that California is in real trouble. And most of the time they're right, but we do have some really great individuals who are serving us, who are working to make California better. And one of them is my friend, former assemblyman, now U.S. Attorney Bill Asaley is with us. You can give him a follow at U.S. Attorney Asaley, and he serves all of Southern California, all 5 counties, a huge area. And Attorney Asaley, it is great to have you here. Thank you so much for being with us today. Great to see you.
20: Oh, it's great. Yeah, it was great to be with you, Jennifer.
0: So let's start with, I guess, the most immediate question, which is the tweet that was sent out by the president today. You know, you and I have been dealing with this nightmare of California elections for a really long time. My goodness, you used to run in these elections. And it is not for the faint of heart. You can get one set of results on election night, and then 37 days later, it looks totally different when these elections are certified. But because the country and the president are now watching these really high interest races, Steve Hilton for governor, Spencer Pratt for mayor, he's saying, what's going on here? You guys accept ballots a week after the election. Is there something to be done? How is your office handling this? Because he said he was going to have the U.S. attorney look into it. That would be you. What are you planning on doing, and what are you seeing here?
20: Yeah, of course. And obviously, looking into election fraud is nothing new. It's something we have been doing and will continue to do here very aggressively. We just announced a case about a month ago against one of the people caught in the James O'Keefe video where they were signing up homeless people to vote. That person is now pled guilty to those charges. So it's not even an allegation anymore. There's no question that there's election fraud. I think the issue we all struggle with is how widespread is it? And that's something that's very difficult to figure out, because the problem is the system that California has, and it's a frustration I share with the president. This universal mail-in system with no voter ID and no auditing of the voter rolls is ripe for fraud. And again, I'm not going to talk about any individual investigations, but of course, if we discover and we have evidence that there is any fraud, we're going to be aggressive. But I think the problem is, how much fraud are we unable to detect? Mm-hmm. And that goes back to the system California has. Now, the legislature of each state has a lot of leeway in crafting how they do elections. There's a pending lawsuits on this. There's a lawsuit in the Supreme Court to get us back to what's called election day, meaning no ballots after the polls close can be accepted through the mail. So that's pending with the Supreme Court. And then we also have a case with the Ninth Circuit where we are trying to force California to hand over its voter rolls so we can audit it and make sure only U.S. citizens are voting. They're resisting us and they're fighting us tooth and nail. So we're in court on that right now. So there's a lot going on in this space. But what I would say to the people of California is, if you don't like your system, it's on you to change it. I understand that there might be a ballot initiative. I can't get into the politics of it, but you know, a lot of it is on the people to regulate these systems.
0: Mm-hmm. And the truth is, these issues like this specifically should never be political. We should all want to protect our elections, because sometimes Republicans win and sometimes Democrats win. And we should all want just a fair system that we all have faith in. And yeah, something that's a great message to voters. If you don't like it, or if you think something's wrong with it, you've got to get out and vote to change it. And voter ID is coming to the ballot in November in California, and it's got a 70% approval rating. So get out there, make changes. And if you see something, truly, Bill, you would tell people, if you see something or something looks wrong to you, make sure you say something, because in many cases, these tips can help your office really investigate what's going on.
20: Yeah, if you truly have evidence, I know a lot of people, you know, we get a lot where people suspect there's fraud, but if you truly have evidence where you know someone who is not a citizen and they casted a vote or some other type of fraud that you can actually point us to evidence, we want to know about it. You can do you can call the FBI, 1-800-CALL-FBI. We want the evidence. We'll aggressively pursue it no matter where it goes. And you're right, Jen. People have to have confidence in the elections, that when we have results, people trust it and they believe in it. And the best way to do that is have transparency in a system and have a system that people trust.
0: That's right. It doesn't mean it changes outcomes. It just means that we could all feel a whole lot better about it. And people don't look at California and go, wow, that's third world behavior. That's when it gets really embarrassing for all of us, is we're sitting there counting and counting and counting and waiting and waiting and waiting for election results. Now, switching gears to a story, I actually was going to reach out to you to have you come on our local show, but so glad you could join us on our national show. There is a case that went through your office about this tech boss, an Iranian tech boss, who was selling U.S. hardware to the Iranian military. What went on with this one, Bill? This is incredible.
20: This is a wild case. This guy is a dual U.S. citizen. He was born in Iran. He came here, immigrated, and he's made quite a life for himself. He lives in a $35 million mansion in Newport Coast. He put his kids through college and law school. And all of this doing while running a unlawful business of exporting U.S. sensitive computer components to Iran, not just to Iran, but to Iran's government and their nuclear agency. And so he's supplying them with really sensitive computer components. He's making millions of dollars. This started as a tax investigation, and we raided his place, arrested him yesterday. We made it public, and he's going to be looking at potentially decades in federal prison. And not only that, but we're in the process of seizing the house. We're going to take the house, and we're going to take anything else that he has there that he made illegally in violation of U.S. sanction laws. So we have zero tolerance for this. I think it's really just shocking and such a betrayal for someone to be living here in the U.S., benefiting from our freedoms, while they're aiding our enemies.
0: And too oftentimes, that's the story. By the way, if you need a custodian for that house, just to keep an eye on things while you guys are figuring out what to do with it, you know, you can always call your friend over here. I'd be happy to help and do my patriotic duty, Bill. I'd be happy to do that. We can.
20: You'll take care of it for us.
0: We'll discuss it maybe over a barbecue, you know, with the ocean views. I don't know. All right. In all seriousness, though, you just brought up a story that has been the theme, and I am so happy that the Trump administration has finally taken on the F word, fraud. You've been doing this here locally in California. We had a press conference today with Kash Patel, the FBI director, Todd Blanche, who looks like he will soon be the permanent attorney general, and Dr. Oz, who I know you've been working so closely with. there is a national effort and a local effort to crack down on fraud. And a lot of these are people who are preying on our most vulnerable kids, kids with disabilities, our aging Californians, aging Americans. It's pretty despicable, and they're coming in from other countries to do it. What have you been able to find in California through your investigations?
20: Oh, my goodness.

0: find the fraudsters and claw the money back, and we can never get it all back. So what Dr. Oz is doing is anyone who has indicia of fraud, anything that looks suspicious, he's blocking their access to our government funds. So they're not going to be getting the money in the first place. Mm-hmm. And then at the DOJ, what we're doing is we're going to be very aggressive. It doesn't matter how much fraud you engaged in. If it's 5 million or 1 million or 500 million, we have task force in place now, and we're going to be looking and charging all the fraud. So nobody's too small, nobody's too big. And we have to make examples of these people, and people have to see that fraud doesn't pay. And not only does it not pay, you're going to go to federal prison.
1: Yeah, I think
0: so. Don't do it.
1: For so long, people just got away with it and lived large and thought that they could just keep on going, that it was a system that they were able to tap into. But when that stops, then you'll keep other people from coming here and doing the same thing. Now, one of the things that I thought was interesting with you and with Dr. Oz, and just an interview we did earlier today with Stephen Moore, who's an economist, he said, because President Trump has come out and said he thinks he can save Social Security with this money recouped from fraud. I asked him, he thinks it's about $1 trillion a year. Does that seem on par for what you've seen so far in total?
0: Those are the numbers I've seen. I mean, look, just the year I've been here, we've charged, you know, over $1 billion in fraud, I would say. So that's not an unreasonable figure, I think. The problem is kind of like with the voting stuff. We don't know how much, we don't really know the full scale of it, but mm-hmm. we know that it's potentially very, very large. And the best way to have deterrence is to see people be arrested, charged, and convicted. And when people see that people are actually getting arrested and going to jail, they're going to think twice about doing it. That's the best deterrence. And again, we want states like California to do better. California is the one who hands out a lot of the money. A lot of these programs are administered through the state.
1: Yeah.
0: They're funded by the federal government, but they're administered through the state. We want California to have fraud detection and prevention measures so the fraudsters don't get it in the first place. And we welcome them to come work with the federal government. Stop opposing us. Stop, obstructing. Work with us to benefit the people of California.
1: Switching gears, and one more minute left with you. U.S. Attorney Bill Esaley is here from the Southern District of California. We have big sporting events coming. The World Cup starts like now. We've got the Olympics coming. We've got the Super Bowl coming. How is the coordination between the DOJ, FBI, local law enforcement going? Because I know, given the state of things in the world, there has to be a talk about threats that could be coming to some of our local cities.
0: We've actually had really good working relationship with LAPD, with the sheriff, locals, when it comes to securing the homeland from whether it's domestic or international terrorism. And there's a ton of assets that the FBI is deploying along with other federal agencies to make sure that the games are safe. We want people to be able to enjoy them and to feel safe about being here. So we're working hand in hand with the locals. I'm at least glad to see that they are being good partners with us when it comes to protecting the local games, and whether it's the Olympics or FIFA.
1: If that would only continue through the governor's office and the mayor's office, when we can cooperate with the federal government, we can get a lot done. U.S. Attorney Bill Esaley, thank you so much for your time today. I know you're super busy, so it's always great to see you. Make sure you give him a follow at U.S. Attorney Esaley. He's doing great work for us here in California and for the Department of Justice. We appreciate you. Thanks so much, and be safe.
0: Thanks, Jen. Take care.
1: Thank you. All right, guys, there is a lot more up ahead. Jennifer Horn in for Scott Jennings. This is the Scott Jennings Show.
2: Common sense for the American people. 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

I wasn't expecting it, but once you see who built the modern education system, everything clicks. Death of Recess. It comes from Angel Studios. It's not really about recess. It's about control. This documentary exposes how the classroom didn't just evolve. It was intentionally designed, standardized, and centralized. Powerful institutions shaped it, and now they protect it. Billions of dollars flow through education organizations. While test scores collapse, parents were pushed out, bureaucracies grew stronger, and kids lost freedom. This film examines how controversial gender ideology entered classrooms, all while families are told to stay quiet. Institutions protect themselves, not the children. This system didn't fail by accident. It calcified, and if we don't challenge it, it will not change. That's why independent platforms matter. Angel Studios is willing to distribute stories that mainstream outlets won't touch. Watch it for

0: yourself, then decide. 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
7: All right, here we are. It is the Scott Jennings Show, Common Sense for the American People. And guys, we have some breaking news for you. Kind of hot off the presses. You remember, well, they used to call him the walrus, I think, didn't they? I don't know. It was the mustache. The nuclear walrus. Ambassador John Bolton has decided to take a plea deal, it seems. And he is copping to mishandling sensitive information. Here's the story as it comes into us. President Trump's former national security advisor turned adversary, John Bolton, now reaching a plea deal over mishandling sensitive national security information, according to three sources who are now familiar with the matter. He intends to plead guilty to one felony count of illegal retention of sensitive national security information, according to one source. He's also agreed to pay more than $2 million in fines A conviction on one count of illegal retention could come with the sentence between 0 and 60 months in prison. I still think this guy has skated. You know what they did to Roger Stone. You can like Roger Stone or not. They sent frogmen to his home to, like, swim up in the creek behind his house to pull him out of his home in front of CNN's cameras. I'm just saying. Wasn't quite the same. They took Peter Navarro in ankle and hand shackles off of an airplane. Anyway, Bolton should be thankful, is my point. The Justice Department still has not commented and has said, just take a look at the court document indicating that there was a hearing set for June 26, which no longer is there. So I guess we will hear more later from the DOJ. And speaking of the DOJ, it seems that President Trump is going to make permanent the position of Todd Blanch as Attorney General. He is going to formally nominate him, we believe, today as that Attorney General replacement to Pam Bondi. And breaking right now in the Senate Republicans rejecting multiple efforts today to formally kill President Trump's push for a $1.8 billion fund to compensate people who claim they were victimized by the government. Haven't we all been victimized by the government in some way? I mean, different extents, but please. The GOP-led Senate voted down an effort led by Democrat leader Chuck Schumer to shut down the fund. The chamber then backed a push from retiring Senator Tom Tillis of North Carolina to put an end to the fund, though Democrats argued that left room for the White House to resurrect it under another name, which was the plan here all along, right? They'll take this out of the equation now, but it may come back again. This fund specifically set up for people who really did have their lives flipped apart for just maybe being at the Capitol on January 6th, in the vicinity of the Capitol. And I can't leave you today without this story, because I got to tell you, my favorite senator on the Democrat side is John Fetterman from the Dirty Dirty Sweatsuit. You know, he's not known for his clothing choices, but he is honest, and he ramped up criticism of candidate for Senate Graham Plattner. I know Scott's been talking a lot about Graham Plattner. He's the guy with the Nazi tattoo that says bad things about women, that says bad things about black people. I mean, he said a lot of bad things about a lot of people, military members. Well, John Fetterman has now called him out over his history of inflammatory remarks and challenged him to release messages linked to a Kik account that has become a flashpoint in his campaign. So Fetterman said this, quote, "This is a guy that had a problem with me, how I dress. But he seemed to have no problem posing in a towel at a disgusting website that consistently had serious problems about that kind of depravity." He then challenged Graham Plattner to make public messages he allegedly exchanged with women on the platform public. So here's the deal. He did this on Hannity last night. You gotta love Fetterman. This is just too fun. He said, quote, "Let me make a deal. Tell P. Hustle I'll wear a suit every day if he releases all those texts and messages that he's had with over a dozen women." P. Hustle. I guess that would be Graham Plattner. So if Plattner releases all of the messages saying, oh, nothing was going on here with those women, then John Fetterman says he will put on a suit and tie every single day. That's why I love him. He said again, "You can prove to America what's in these conversations. Can P. Hustle prove how old these people are?" It's going to be his new name. Fetterman argued that he should release the messages if he has nothing to hide, and raised concerns about the age verification on what is an anonymous messaging platform. So, suits for messages. John Fetterman laying down the gauntlet against Graham Plattner, saying, hey, you release those messages, I'll wear a suit and tie every single day. I think that would be a great time to release the messages. Graham, what do you think? Or P. Hustle, as he likes to call him. Thanks so much for joining us today. I hope you have a great Thursday. You can follow me at Jennifer Horn on X, Jennifer Horn Radio on Instagram and Facebook. And thank you so much to the whole crew. This is the Scott Jennings Show.
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0: Hey, Hey, it's Scott. 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
15: Breaking news this hour from Town Hall. I'm Ken Lorman in Washington. As fuel prices continue to climb, the president focuses on other forms of energy production this hour at the White House.
16: President Trump is highlighting coal production. As the administration continues its focus on American energy independence and lowering energy costs, coal remains a key part of the president's broader energy agenda, alongside efforts to expand domestic production and strengthen the nation's power grid.
15: That's correspondent Willie Nelson reporting. Senate Republicans have cleared a first hurdle as they try to pass legislation to fund President's immigration enforcement agencies. They rejected a Democratic effort to permanently block Mr. Trump from creating nearly $1.8 billion settlement fund for victims of lawfare during the Biden administration. Former National Security Advisor John Bolton is pleading guilty in a classified documents case and is about to pay a hefty fine.
17: John Bolton served as National Security Advisor in President Trump's first term in office, but became an outspoken critic of the president, often appearing on MSNBC and CNN. He plans to plead guilty and pay a fine north of $2 million as part of a deal with federal prosecutors for mishandling classified documents. Bolton is accused of sharing sensitive information, including notes on intelligence briefings, for possible use in a book he was writing.
15: That's correspondent Laura Winters. President Vladimir Putin says Russia will strengthen its air defenses to counter recent Ukrainian drone attacks, which have reached, according to him, deep inside his country. On Wall Street at last check, the Dow Jones Industrial Average 903 points to the green. It's also green for the S&P and NASDAQ. More on these stories from townhall.com.
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15: The screwworm fly is detected in Texas decades after the cattle threat was largely eradicated in the U.S.
19: The U.S. Department of Agriculture confirmed Wednesday that the New World screwworm fly has reached South Texas, the first time in decades that the parasite with flesh-eating larvae has threatened the nation's cattle industry, and only the third time it's appeared in the U.S. in that time. Agriculture Secretary Brooke Rollins said the case was in a 3-week-old calf in La Pryor, Texas, about 50 miles from the Mexico border. Rollins said there have been no other detections of the fly in the U.S. Bernie Bennett reporting.
15: Man carrying what authorities described as an explosive device powerful enough to damage a plane, as well as a torch lighter, knife, zip ties, and other items, was arrested after trying to pass through a Sacramento International Airport security checkpoint over the weekend, according to federal prosecutors. News and analysis at townhall.com. A legendary football coach is lending support to a college sports bill, but two major conferences are pushing back.
20: Former Alabama football coach Nick Saban has testified in support of a bipartisan bill to overhaul college athletics. Saban told the Senate Commerce Committee Wednesday that it's time to, quote, tap the brakes, end quote, on a system where players can increasingly earn millions of dollars while moving freely between schools. The leaders' committee held the hearings as they push legislation that they hope can break the congressional gridlock over how to regulate college athletics. The SEC and Big Ten opposed the bill and said it, quote, leaves critical issues unresolved. I'm Geffen Coolball.
15: College football playoff times and dates are being announced. Those games, well, they'll be played on ABC, ESPN, TNT, and True TV. More of these stories at townhall.com.
21: And what doth the Lord require of thee, but to do justly, to love mercy, to walk humbly with thy God? A judge in Medina County has dealt corruptly. The prosecutors in Medina County have done wickedly. They have done unjustly. Be instructed, ye judges of the earth. One day you will stand before the judge. Every mouth shall be stopped, and the books shall be opened. In 1775, John Adams risked his reputation representing Public Enemy in the Boston Massacre trial. John believed in the New World, all men deserve justice. And we do too. I'm Jeff Toring, pastor of Liberty Valley Church, and we are one of his footmen. Come, join us.
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24: Hello and welcome to the Thursday, June 4th edition of the Best Stocks Now show. I am Barry Kite, pointer and analyst here at Gunderson Capital Management, sitting in for Bill today. I've got a got a sore throat for the man. Not good for the radio or the podcast program. So we're looking at a bit of a mixed open, mostly a down open, I guess. We've got the Dow leading the way up 1.56%. That's 795 points on the Dow. It's 51,482. I've got to look and see what's driving that here. Pretty big outperformance there. S&P 500 down 0.2%, down 14 points to 7,537. And we've got the NASDAQ down 1%, some pressure there. We'll get into Broadcom here in a bit, but down 282 points. Crude oil down 3.7%, so must have had some decent news, or at least not any bad news over in Iran. And we'll keep an eye on that one throughout the show. I've got gold up 1.4%. Just under 4,500 at the moment, and Bitcoin still under 6,500, basically flat today, and up $52, I believe. So, again, welcome to the Thursday, June 4th edition of the Best Stocks Now show. I am your host, Barry Kite, planner and analyst here at Gunderson Capital Management, sitting in for Bill today. Got some. Interesting topics on the docket today. We've got we've seen some pressure on some of the AI names. It looks to be another kind of round of profit taking, driven primarily by Broadcom here. They reported after the close yesterday, and I guess good but not good enough in terms of their earnings. That's what's weighing on things. Broadcom reported after the close they beat analyst estimates on both earnings and revenue. And of course, you look at the stock now. Last time I looked at it, was down over 15%. Yeah, down 15.34% at the moment. Like I said, they beat on top line and revenue. I guess kind of a bit unfair, but just wasn't good enough. So we'll take a deeper look into their earnings later in the show. But it's one of those deals where from a go forward outlook, things look good for Broadcom. It just in this sense, you got either some profit taking or some selling pressure, not quite good enough for analysts here. So, but before kind of getting too deep into the happenings of today, let's take a look at how the market finished up yesterday. We had seemed somewhat of a lazy day, really, in the markets yesterday. We had tons of economic releases lately, particularly around. Around the jobs picture. We'll dive into some of those later in the show. But everything, kind of equated to yesterday, kind of a round of profit taking. What's been a, we've been on an 11-week win streak in the S&P 500. So I guess it's got to have some profits. Can't go up every day, I guess, here. So yesterday we had the S&P 500 was down 0.7%. The Dow led the way down 1.2%. Like I said, it's up 1.5 at the moment, so gaining some of that back and a little extra. We've got the NASDAQ was down almost 1% yesterday, 0.9%, as we had, like I said, we had some profit taking in those AI adjacent names. Of course, we had some reports of fresh strikes between the U.S. and Iran. We had ceasefire, technically is still in place, even though they're lobbing projectiles at each other. We had a good bit of activity in Kuwait. I saw where, one of their major airports was hit. Seemed like it was hit pretty handedly. Of course, that shot oil up around $98 yesterday. That's pulled back some today, so maybe cooler heads are going to prevail at some point, and so we'll see how that plays out. And we also had a good bit of economic news yesterday, particularly on the jobs front, like I said. But really the kind of the story, no matter what economic releases come out, the story has really been driven certainly by the fragile Iran ceasefire, and continues to do so from a global economic level. And the effects are beginning to show up around the globe, particularly in Europe and emerging market economies. As we've seen, kind of the longer the conflict with Iran goes on, the greater kind of the effects that we're seeing, particularly starting to show up already in the European economy and some of their economic releases over the last couple of days. Part of it's a problem they created themselves in terms of some of the green initiatives and kind of pinning their energy hopes on Russian gas. But nonetheless, they're kind of caught between a rock and a hard place, really. Of course, currently they're kind of between the prospects of a slower economic growth and rising inflation cost, mostly induced by energy prices rising double digits from the conflict most recently, obviously conflict in Iran. They've got potential of negative GDP and 4% inflation rate are very likely for the eurozone. Yesterday's readings believe the PMI composite for the euro area decreased to 84.5 points. That's I believe a 18-month low level for the eurozone, and the eurozone at one point, particularly when you included the UK in the economy, was actually the largest economy in the world. I think now that it's broken up, and you've got obviously the UK after Brexit, I believe the US economy is still back to the largest economic zone. But they've got they've got prospects of essentially inflation running close to 4%. Energy costs up over 11% during that period. So, you've got potentially a contraction in GDP in the eurozone coming up. Some of the estimates potentially a 0.2% GDP decline for the area. So they've got they're in this mess of slow economic growth. And in the need to raise interest rates to combat inflation, so both of those raising rates as economic activity is weakening is not a not a solution to not a solution for growth. So it'll be interesting to see how that plays out. Like I said, the longer that goes on, the more troublesome it's going to be for the eurozone. And just from a comparison standpoint, if you want to look at S&P is up over 10% year to date, the Nasdaq is up 15% year to date. Of course, you've got the Nikkei in Japan hitting all time highs, up over 33% in 2026. I've got the KOSPI, which is the South Korean stock market's more than doubled so far this year. It's at it's been hitting all-time highs there, and of course you've got the French market up 1%. You've got the DAX in Germany up 1.5%, and the UK up 4% comparatively to other parts of the world. So they've got certainly some headwinds there economically and domestically in a lot of different ways in the euro area. Of course, the biggest issue for them is is oil has gone up 65% in 2026. That's certainly been a headwind for them and obviously a tailwind for inflation in the area. We've also seen inflation around the globe. I mean, you've seen emerging market economies are already beginning to raise rates. You've had, I believe, Indonesia, South Africa, a couple of your African nations who have raised rates or plan to in the coming month. Australia and Norway had already lifted their interest rates in May, so The longer this conflict goes on in Iran, the more it's going to have an impact on the cost of capital and impacting global markets. So, well, we're just getting started on the first segment of the Best Stocks Now show. We'll be back here in a moment. Stay with us.
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And welcome back here to the second quarter of the Best Stocks Now show. I'm your host, Barry Kite, planner and analyst here at Gunderson Capital Management today, serving as relief captain for Bill, as he's got a little sore throat, a little performance issue here. So we'll get the day wrapped up for you and send you off so you know what's going on in the markets out there. Of course, currently we've got the Dow continuing to push higher. It's at a, I got to check and see if that's an all-time high, but it's up 746 points. That's almost 1.5% at the moment. S&P 500 is basically flat, down 4 points at the moment. NASDAQ, we've seen some sell-off as we talked about the Broadcom earnings kind of weighing on, particularly on the AI sector. NASDAQ down 0.77% at the moment. As we were talking about Iran earlier, we've got crude oil down about 4% today. So looks to be maybe a source of some quietness there. We'll continue to get information as it comes in fairly erratically. Well, we've had a tons of economic releases this week come in, kind of getting overshadowed by the Iran conflict, as likely should. But we've discussed some of the issues facing Europe. Looking at the U.S., we'll just kind of refer to it as Jobs Week this week. We've already received the ADP report, the JOLTS report yesterday. That's the job openings report. Today we've got, of course, it's Thursday, so we've got the initial jobless claims figures, and also get the Challenger survey, which are essentially planned announced layoffs. So we'll start kind of in the jobless claims area. So we've claims ended May 30th, increased 13,000 to 225. Consensus was 214, so we came in a little higher than expected. Still nothing we see there from that scares us. The 4 week moving average is just under 215K. I think we've mentioned a good number, good time before. 300K is really where when you begin to start seeing some deterioration in the labor market. And on the good front, continuing claims declined to 1.77 million. That came in under consensus. So folks that have been some jobless claims have actually coming off of it. So still very benign there in terms of the initial jobless claims figures. We also received the Challenger survey. So this is the one that measures planned job cut announcements. So this has been an interesting one where some of the potential AI job replacement would show up. Of course, tech companies have mostly been driving this report over the last couple of years. We've heard had different periodic announcements of layoffs in the tech world, whether it was the likes of Meta, Amazon, I think Microsoft, and so U.S. employers, I guess, announced 97,000 job cuts in May. That's a 16% month-over-month increase. It's also the highest increase since May of 2020, which is when a lot of jobs were cut due to the pandemic. If you look at it on a year-to-year basis, it's only a 3% year-over-year increase. So it's not very significant from there. We haven't seen the worrisome job loss that AI was going to replace all of our jobs. So we still haven't, aren't seeing that here. It's pretty interesting, actually. In terms of the job cuts, we had a lot led by tech jobs. You had sector announced 38,000 job cuts in May, and from the tech sector,
Of course, year to date, they've had 123,000 announced job cuts. That's up 66% from the same period a year ago. The interesting thing is they're firing people, but on the other side of that, they actually led hiring. They led hiring in May with 11,000 announced positions. So I guess as they send some out the door, they're bringing in other job applicants in the front door. So pretty interesting dynamic there. The point being is we really haven't seen the big bulk of jobs, losing jobs due to some of these AI technologies here. Yesterday we got the ADP report, which is it was also a positive sign. It's the that's the measure of private sector employment. It actually increased 122,000 in May. Consensus I think was 120,000. And actually worker pay increased 4.4%. So I guess wage growth is tracking ahead of inflation, even though we have had some increased inflation. And I guess on the good side of things, wages are tracking above that. From the survey, hiring was kind of quoted here. Hiring was more broad-based in May than we've seen in the last few years. The labor market continues to show sustained momentum going into the summer hiring season. So from that standpoint, as Bill and I have mentioned, from an economic standpoint, regardless of, some of the pessimism we've seen in the consumer sentiment survey, veil of pessimism, depending on what news station someone watches. Underneath the surface, though, the economy seems to be continuing to hold up pretty nicely. And we had factory orders rose more than expected in April. Services sector expanded more than expected in May. So we continue to see some green shoots here in the economy, and certainly I think if our take is if we can kind of get the Strait of Hormuz loosened up a bit, then that should provide an initial another tailwind for the economy, and certainly we'll reduce energy costs and kind of other slack in the economy that we're seeing from an inflation standpoint. So that's kind of the lay of the land. Like I said, we had a ton of jobs information this week, and we've been kind of sifting through and wanted to give folks an update and where we're at there. Like I said, the actual numbers can differ from someone's version of the news, so wanted to give the facts here. So we'll be right back for the second half of today's Best Stocks Now show.

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1: This is a Bloomberg Bunny Minute. The Dow jumping, NASDAQ lagging a bit as investors rotate out of some chip stocks and into blue chip stocks instead. Another bruiser for Bitcoin. It's down, meantime, for a fifth straight session. Its longest losing streak since August. Here's a gimmick for you. Block's Cash App business, launching a device that looks like a tiny sparkly wand, allowing customers to pay for items at a store. Company sees an opportunity to make payments visible and social for the first time with the wand, plans to roll out other physical devices that would appeal to different demographics. One part of its attempt to grow the Cash App targeting teens and young adults, tethered to a debit account rather than a traditional credit card. And Ford releasing its most premium Bronco yet. 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
8: Hi, this is Kevin Coughlin for the Chairman's Hour with Brian Williams. In this 250th year of our nationhood, I've been reflecting on aspects of American life and citizenship that have fallen by the wayside. Little pieces of being an American that we've lost or are worth reclaiming. Did you know that before Memorial Day, it was called Decoration Day? It started after the Civil War when Major General John Logan, commander of the Grand Army of the Republic, a fraternal organization of veterans, designated the day in May, quote, for the purpose of strewing flowers and otherwise decorating the graves of comrades who died in the defense of our country during the late rebellion and whose bodies now lie in almost every city, village, and hamlet churchyard in the land, end quote. Since then, Americans have visited the cemeteries of our loved ones who died in service and decorated the graves to honor their service and honor their sacrifice and honor the peace that we live in today. Each year on Memorial Day, the American Battle Monuments Commission, which operates cemeteries around the world, places an American flag and the flag of the host nation on over 200,000 headstones of American heroes. Today, parades and cookouts tend to mark Memorial Day, but the tradition of decorating the graves of our ancestors who fought and sacrificed has faded a bit. It should not. Memorial Day, Veterans Day, or any day of the year can be a decoration day, a tradition of our American life worth reclaiming.
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welcome back here to the second half of the Thursday, June 4th edition of the Best Docs Now show. I am Barry Kite, planner and analyst here at Gunderson Capital Management, sitting in playing relief captain for Bill today. Market-wise, still a mixed open. We've got the Dow up 1.36% at the moment. I think it was getting close to an all-time high. I've got to check that here on the break or after the show. But S&P down basically flat. I mean, you know, about as flat as you can get at the moment. The NASDAQ here down, gotten a little better since we started the show, just down 0.62% at the moment. Good news is crude oil down 3.5% at the moment. So hopefully we'll get some good news on the front over there in the Strait of Hormuz. Well, you know, it's you know, been one of these things with Broadcom where you know, sometimes in the earnings world, you know, it's good but not good enough. I guess if I don't know if we've all had that, you know, teacher or coach, you can't, you know, you can never quite do good enough. They keep holding the carrot out further and further for you, and I think, you know, from Broadcom's perspective, that's, you know, that's just kind of where they find themselves after, you know, a good earnings release yesterday after the close. Stock currently is down, you know, 14.5%. It's been down as much as a little over 15 at one point. I saw earlier this morning, but you know, I mean, from an earnings perspective, you know, they you know, kind of reported $2.44 per share. Revenue rose 48% year over year to a record number of $22.19 billion. Their revenue from semiconductors was up 79% year over year. And of course, you know, like I said, beat all of the earnings estimates. You know, the company was expected to earn $2.39 a share. They came in at $2.44, I think it's, you know, they really beat revenue not by much. I mean, that's probably, I guess, if you're going to look at this report and you know, find something to pick at, I guess, you know, they only beat revenue by, you know, maybe I guess it's you know, $60 million, but like I said, they still had a total record revenue of $22.2 billion. Like I said, up 48% year over year and above guidance, but just not quite far enough. I mean, the you know, in terms of you know, from a segment standpoint, you know, they continued to have record revenue. I think around $15 billion, you know, tied to AI semiconductor revenue, which is also up 49%. You know, the worst, I guess, the worst part of the report had to do somewhere around that they potentially may have some gross margin decline over time as the margins aren't quite as great on some of the AI semiconductor areas. And so if they continue to sell more, that continues to become more and more of the business, then, you know, the overall margins will, you know, potentially compress a bit, which could impact earnings, or at least impact earnings growth. But that's not anything we've seen in this quarter. That's something that they potentially may show down the line. But, you know, bottom line is the company has you know, $10.3 billion in free cash flow for the quarter. So not a bad number. Don't know exactly what they're going to do with all that cash, but they've got, you know, when we look at, you know, on the fundamental analysis side, when we look at companies, a free cash flow number of 10 plus billion reminds me kind of the Apple heyday days where they were, you know, stacking cash up, earnings report after earnings report. You know, in terms of the Best Stocks Now app, when we look at Broadcom, and Broadcom's a name we own,
So we're being impacted by that by Broadcom being down almost 15% today. So it's a name we own for full disclosure. But on a valuation basis, you know, our 5-year Bill's 5-year price target on Broadcom is $910. So that's going to be, you know, over what 100% return over the next 5-year span. So you know, value grade there is an A minus. Let's see, if we look at total ranking currently, and this of course is going to be as of yesterday, Broadcom was ranked 5th out of 5,219 names that we track there. So a name that we like, a name in our opinions kind of certainly had a big run up. In this case, it's given some of that gain back that it's had over the last month. Like I said, in our opinion, from an earnings standpoint, kind of things remain as is. So it might be a good potential place to buy some Broadcom on the dip here. So we'll reassess that one, Bill. You know, once we get these earnings releases, Bill goes back into his lair and gets on the spreadsheet and starts crunching some numbers. So he'll be digesting this earnings report over the next few days. So it could be, never know, an article here down the road, but we'll see what happens there. Other big news is in the IPO world. This year is supposed to be it's going to be an expected big year for IPO.

0: $1 billion. That's 500. They're going to issue roughly 555 million shares at $135 each. So as IPOs go, essentially whatever that price is at is what SpaceX is going to get. So they'll get $135 a share that they can use to continue to grow the company. Of course, who knows what the stock will end up trading at, and it's likely going to be very oversubscribed and will likely have a significant pop early on. The question is, once the lockup period for SpaceX is over, what is that, what is that equilibrium price still come to? The ticker symbol is going to be SPCX. So once that comes out, Bill will end up adding that to the app. Of course, at $135 a share, essentially valuing the company at $1.77 trillion, or as we like to say around the office, 1,000 times revenue. I think their revenue was it's 18 billion last year. So if you're valuing the company at 1.77 trillion, it's essentially 1,000 times revenue. So pretty historic stuff when it comes to the IPO world. Saudi Aramco at one point in time, is the record IPO. That was IPO'd in 2019. I think they raised $29.4 billion. So if the SpaceX raises 75, they're going to surpass that that record, pretty easily. Some interesting takeaways, obviously, is what are they going to do with the money, right? Number one, and they're going, the plan is to expand, their artificial intelligence operations. So essentially, investing in AI. Obviously the launch services, from a rocket standpoint, and also, expand, the Starlink network. They're also going to use some of the money, looks like, to pay off a bridge loan within the next 6 months. So they owe, $20 billion on a bridge loan that they'll, that the proceeds from the capital raise will pay off. Musk is going to keep all of the voting control, so he'll have about 82% of the votes. So interesting dynamic. We'll keep following this story as it develops over this market year. But we'll be right back for the fourth and final segment of today's Best Stocks Now show.
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0: Welcome back here to the fourth and final quarter of the Best Docs Now show. I am Barry Kite, planner and analyst here at Gunderson Capital, sitting in for Bill on this Thursday. Of course, we've got still a mixed market. Not much has changed. The good news is I think we started out the day, started out the show with the NASDAQ down about 1%. Currently down just under 0.6%. S&P is still dead flat, and Dow leading the way today, up 1.37%, and crude oil staying below right there about 93, just under $93, down 3% today. And you know, Bitcoin again just has had a big headwind as of late. I think Strategy was selling some Bitcoin, and that's kind of caused some of this latest pullback. You've got well below 65 now. You're at 65,000. You're at 63,863. So roughly, basically half of where it got to its high, right around 125-ish thousand. So interesting dynamic there. I've heard I think the U.S. has been kind of cracking down on some cryptocurrency networks from Iran. I don't know if that has to do with some of the pullback in some of these name, some of the crypto space. But it's been pretty big deal there. Of course, if you'd like to like to get a hold of Bill's newsletter, you can go to GundersonCapital.com. You can sign up for the 4-week trial. You'll get the full gamut of information. You'll get the client newsletter. You'll get Bill's live trading alerts for 4 weeks, and have access to the app and get learn what we're doing behind the scenes and how he's managing the portfolios that we run. Of course, if you'd like to have a discussion with myself, we're happy to, take a look, see where you're at from a portfolio allocation standpoint, any financial planning needs you may have. You're welcome to give Edie a call at 855-611-BEST. That's 855-611-2378. Always here to be a resource, and Edie will, you'll be talking to Edie there, and she'll get you coordinated, get you on the calendar, get you time to chat. So always love hearing from folks. That's kind of the primary gig here at the firm. Of course, last thing on this huge SpaceX IPO is it was interesting to see kind of Bill has talked about them. Part of the thesis is obviously putting data centers in space, and in their disclosure, they actually mention they're looking to go beyond the traditional aerospace markets, including satellite broadband services, direct to cell wireless communications, and AI infrastructure. With long-term ambitions that include supporting future lunar operations and eventually enabling human settlement on Mars. So I guess I don't know how much money it takes to do all of that, but I guess initially evaluating the company at $1.7 trillion is a start. So it'll be interesting to watch that unveil over time, and of course we'll be following it closely with a lot of our clients. We've of course had a lot of. A lot of questions, in regards to it as we continue to approach it. Our take a lot of times on these IPOs, particular ones that are going to be oversubscribed. I take the Facebook example, right? From years and years ago, that was probably one of the hottest IPOs at the time, one of the hottest IPOs in history. No one began making much money in Facebook for probably a year and a half. If you look at the chart, it kind of took off. Usually most of these IPOs, certain groups, insiders have to keep the stock for a certain period of time, what's known as a lockup period. in terms of, you know, and so once those lockup periods, you know, end, then you tend to have a lot of supply, a lot of shares come on the market. Folks want to go ahead and liquidate and realize their return that they've had, you know, money locked up in these private companies for a period of time, and they like the liquidity as well. So that's, you know, say, so you tend to have a big run up in the stock. Once the lockup period ends, you usually have some resistance level hit and fall back down to a more kind of what we'd consider more of an equilibrium type level. And once that happens, that's when, you know, a lot of times where, you know, Bill's using, you know, begins to have more confidence in, you know, the output from the app. Because we've got, you know, number one, you get kind of that first earnings call is always an interesting one, because as a private company, they don't have to have these public earnings calls. So it's always, you know, it always gives you some insight in terms of, you know, what's under the hood, what's really happening with the company. And it's going to be interesting, you know, whether it's SpaceX or Anthropic or OpenAI, it's going to be interesting to see just what, you know, their level of spending, you know, actually is. So it's going to be a, you know, kind of a unique period. It's going to give us some insights in terms of, you know, what's the length or legs of this, you know, AI build out. My guess is this AI, you know, length of this AI build out is going to be, you know, longer than a lot of folks are anticipating. And of course, you know, we keep getting more and more announcements of, you know, Amazon spending $200 billion on the build out. We saw Google raise, you know, an additional, I think it's $80 billion from an equity sale too, you know, to build out AI infrastructure. So it takes a lot of money floating out there. A lot of money is going to be, you know, SpaceX is going to soak up a lot of investor money. So it'll be interesting to see how these three, particularly these three IPOs, play out over what, you know, what's likely going to all occur in 2026. It'll, you know, be an interesting story from a risk perspective. Sure, there's going to be lots of case studies done on these IPOs, probably coming to a college class or a doctoral thesis near you. So we appreciate you taking the time to listen to today's Best Stocks Now show. If you've got if you'd like to reach out to us, feel free, GundersonCapital.com, or you can call us at 855-611-BEST. And have a great day, everyone.
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3: With SRN News, I'm Ken Lorman in Washington. As fuel prices continue to climb, President Trump focuses on other forms of energy production this hour at the White House.
4: President Trump is highlighting coal production. As the administration continues its focus on American energy independence and lowering energy costs, coal remains a key part of the president's broader energy agenda, alongside efforts to expand domestic production and strengthen the nation's power grid.
3: That's correspondent Willie Nelson reporting. Senate Republicans have cleared a first hurdle as they try to pass legislation to fund President Trump's immigration enforcement agencies. They rejected a Democratic effort to permanently block President Trump from creating a nearly $1.8 billion settlement fund for victims of lawfare during the Biden administration. Former National Security Advisor John Bolton is pleading guilty in a classified documents case and is about to pay a hefty fine.
5: John Bolton served as National Security Advisor in President Trump's first term in office, but became an outspoken critic of the president, often appearing on MSNBC and CNN. He plans to plead guilty and pay a fine north of $2 million as part of a deal with federal prosecutors for mishandling classified documents. Bolton is accused of sharing sensitive information, including notes on intelligence briefings, for possible use in a book he was writing.
3: Correspondent Laura Winters reporting. And President Vladimir Putin says Russia will continue to strengthen its air defenses to counter recent Ukrainian drone attacks, which have reached deep inside his country. On Wall Street, big day for the Dow. The Dow Jones Industrial Average up 879 points. The rest of the indices green as well. This is SRN News. A milestone for one Christian ministry.
6: Wycliffe Bible Translators reports completing its 800th translation of the Scriptures. Wycliffe spokesman James Poole tells Christian Today, quote, "This is an extraordinary time for world mission. Over recent decades, we have seen remarkable progress with translation work accelerating in many parts of the world. Communities are receiving the Bible far sooner than would have seemed possible only a generation ago." Michael Harrington reporting.
3: Tens of thousands of ultra-Orthodox Jews demonstrated across Israel this week, blocking roads and trains and setting cars on fire to protest mandatory enlistment in the army. Military service is compulsory for most Jewish men and women in Israel. The politically powerful ultra-Orthodox parties have won exemptions for their followers to forego military service and instead study in religious seminaries. This is SRN News. A legendary football coach is lending support to a college sports bill as two major conferences push back.
7: Former Alabama football coach Nick Saban has testified in support of a bipartisan bill to overhaul college athletics. Saban told the Senate Commerce Committee Wednesday that it's time to, quote, tap the brakes, end quote, on a system where players can increasingly earn millions of dollars while moving freely between schools. The leaders' committee held the hearings as they pushed legislation that they hope can break the congressional gridlock over how to regulate college athletics. The SEC and Big Ten opposed the bill and said it, quote, leaves critical issues unresolved. I'm Geffen Coolball.
3: College football playoff times and dates are being released. The game's being played on ABC.
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18: 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I'm Hugh Hewitt. 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Now, Graham Plattner, I'm just going to read to you Micah Trujillo, longtime Democratic consultant, posted 34 minutes ago, and it's all over the web, all over the place. New York Times was expected to publish last night, was delayed by Plattner's lawyers. Stories about his ex-girlfriend alleging some kind of an assault. He would block her from exiting rooms with his size. She would be frightened. Uncontrollable fits of anger. She called friends and family, documented. Yes, she's a former GOP operative. Partisanship isn't the reason that she is finally coming forward. Felt the public in Maine should know what they are voting for. This is a rough summary. More about Plattner, again, if you're on X, there's a lot, is that the Washington Post is also working on the story. I'll bring you anything when it posts or publishes that is more specific than that. I was on Fox Newsroom this morning with Bill Hemmer, Jackie Heinrich, and the subject of Democrats in general and Plattner in specific came up. Here is that segment, cut number one.
19: This now is Hugh Hewitt, host of the Hugh Hewitt Show and a Fox News contributor. Hugh, good morning to you. I'm trying to understand why they would vote for him.
18: Good morning, Bill.
19: I want to do two things for you. First of all, this gentleman, Michael Macko, his father was killed in the bombing of the Trade Center in 1993. He was with Martha yesterday afternoon. Watch here.
20: You know, given his past ties you know, coming from, you know, when your father was killed at the hands of terrorists while he was in his workplace, especially prior to 9/11, which was just unfathomable, even seeing that statement from Hamas's campaign saying, you know, that he had no ties with the Sheikh after he was arrested, you know, it was the time leading up to him, you know, the time that he spent with him, you know, between 1991-1993 when the bombing was being planned.
19: If you look at Andy McCarthy, who prosecuted the Sheikh and convicted him in 1995, so talking 31 years ago, all of what he said, by the way, is true, Hugh. But what do we have short memories? Is that what we're starting to see here as we look back on the events of 9/11?
18: Well, we are 25 years away from 9/11, Bill. Good morning to you and to Jackie. And so short memory is part of the problem. But this result, while shocking, is not surprising. The top line, which everyone should understand, is that the Democratic Party is deeply infected with anti-Semitism. Not anti-Israel sentiment, not anti-Zionism, anti-Semitism. And whether it's in Michigan with Congresswoman Tlaib or El Sayed, their Senate candidate, whether it's in Minnesota with Ilhan Omar, whether it's in Maine with Graham Plattner with his Nazi tattoo, anti-Semitism is spreading throughout the Democratic Party, and it's like a sepsis. It's either going to kill the Democratic Party or it's going to kill the United States. And this is just the latest symptom. So this guy will have D. Al-Qaeda after his name if he wins, and he's probably going to win. It's a deep blue district. But not only did Andy McCarthy get the goods on him back in the Blind Sheikh trial, he went to Bosnia for Al-Qaeda, for an Al-Qaeda front. He is a radical jihadist, and people should believe Andy and his book, Willful Blindness, or they can go read A Man of the Left, Lawrence Wright's book, The Looming Tower. This is not an aberration. This isn't a one-off. This is the Muslim Brotherhood spreading throughout the Democratic Party, and its poison is anti-Semitism.
0: Okay, you might be right about that. Jackie and I are listening to your answer. Just remember, the blind sheikh committed crimes against Americans, not against Israelis. Go ahead, Jackie.
21: And on that point you just referenced, Hugh, you know, how much are Democrats going to tolerate? Because not only was he a defense witness for the blind sheikh, he also spent a month at a Gaza hospital where the Israelis later found tunnels that led directly to one of the Hamas leaders, Sinwar, who, you know, the mastermind of October 7th. He volunteered, as you mentioned, in Bosnia for a nonprofit whose offices were later determined to be a front for Al-Qaeda. Yes, he fought for the U.S. in Iraq. He was a surgeon. He earned awards. So give him the benefit of the doubt, I guess, that maybe he's not anti-American. But for the purposes of this argument, you know, is he, if he's not anti-American, is he blind? Is he willfully ignorant? I mean, that is a lot of different, you know, not so great elements to come in very close proximity to.
18: Yeah, it's very difficult for Americans to come out and say anti-Semitic. But that's what I think he is. He's not anti-American. He served in the uniform. He probably saved the lives of soldiers. And I salute him for that. But you dig into any of these candidates of the hard left, the DSA, the AOCs. We had her on the show when she was talking. Oh, I haven't seen any of these stories. How blind do you have to be? Andy McCarthy's book is called Willful Blindness. You have to be willfully blind to this man's background to not understand that he's driven by an ideology that is fundamentally anti-West, anti-American, anti-Jewish. Mm-hmm. And people in the Democratic Party who have long supported Israel and long supported freedom of religion and free exercise, they have to come to grips with that their party has been captured and is held hostage now by this radical wing. Okay, and this is a problem for them, whether it's Sherrod Brown, Ohio, across the spectrum.
0: Okay, so maybe in the state of Maine, this argument comes into play as well, because Graham Plattner met with his Democratic colleagues yesterday. I don't know how well it went, Hugh, but I want you to listen to two reactions. First from AOC, then Elizabeth Warren, and very interesting the tone here. Watch.
22: The Democrats abandoned Graham Plattner after these messages came out.
23: I mean, you know, I haven't waded into that primary. I don't believe the primary has occurred yet. So I would kind of, you know, again, I don't wade in on that.
24: What about his conduct, though? You have to be concerned about his conduct, don't you?
25: No. The people of Maine are dealing every single day with economic issues that are flattening them against the wall. And Graham Plattner says, I get it. I get what's broken.
0: Okay. There could be another shoe that drops here. My sense tells me that he might be a dead man walking, but I just listening to AOC say, I'm not getting involved in that primary. And by the way, he went home early last night. He left Washington and went back to Maine. I don't know what all this means, Hugh, but I didn't necessarily think that those were strong endorsements from those answers we just heard.
18: They were, and Chuck Schumer could barely get away from the microphone as fast as he could yesterday. He said five times, we're going to beat Susan Collins and take back the Senate. He doesn't want to talk about Graham Plattner. There are other shoes to fall beyond the SS tattoo, the Reddit posts, the texting, the sexting. He's a very flawed and troubled man. And Janet Mills, the governor of Maine, is still on the ballot. I would not be surprised before next Tuesday's primary to see some Democrats urging their fellow Democrats in Maine to vote for Janet Mills, because there are more shoes that are going to fall on Graham Plattner, deeply troubled man.
21: Yeah, Liz Warren's reported remarks in the Wall Street Journal suggested there's some worry out there of a potential allegation that they might not be able to swallow. So we'll see what happens on that, Hugh. Thank you very much for joining.
18: I believe that Graham Plattner will eventually drop out. If he drops out, even if he doesn't drop out, Janet Mills, who is on the ballot, she's a governor, sitting governor of Maine. She's old, 79 years old. She'd be a freshman at the age of 80 in the Senate. And a lot of people didn't like the idea that she was going to be their nominee. But she could win. Graham Plattner could drop out. Let me remind you that at the top of HughHewitt.com, you'll see a banner for Angel Tree Prison Fellowships camps for kids whose parents are incarcerated. 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I'll be right back. Stay tuned.
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26: 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As we close in on our nation's birthday, more and more data give us cause for great concern. As Abraham Lincoln put it in his time, so too is it true today. Quote, at what point is the approach of danger to us to be expected? If it ever reaches us, it must spring up amongst us. It cannot come from abroad. If destruction be our law, we must ourselves be its author and finisher. As a nation of free men, we must live through all time or die by suicide, close quote. Look around at our civic health just now. Article 4 of our Constitution guarantees us a Republican form of government. But in our major states and cities, we now see elected leaders and political candidates from one of our two major parties that embrace both national and democratic socialism, fascism, and communism. We see a party fully embracing hatred of free enterprise as much as constitutionalism and Americanism. And it all comes with a large dose of anti-Semitism. This must be pointed out and reversed. I'm Seth Leibson.
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18: Welcome back, America. I'm Hugh Hewitt, joined now by Vic Mattis. Vic is the co-host of the Getting Hammered podcast, also the weekend and culture and arts editor at the Washington Free Beacon at freebeacon.com. And I'm sad to learn a farmer's market devotee. Vic, when I was listening to Getting Hammered this week, you confessed to your farmer's market addiction. Why in the world do you do that?
9: I just got so tired of living this other double life, Hugh, and I had to finally let everyone know the real me. It was too much to live with. The burden was too great. And my only thought is, the way I do this is I like to cook most of the time at our house, and rather than thinking, okay, here's what I want to make, go to the supermarket, get the stuff, which is, you know, most of the week. On weekends, if I go to the farmer's market, you know, it's, what am I going to get? Let me see what's good at the market, and then I'm going to build my meal around that. There, I got it off my chest now, Hugh. Please, leave me
18: alone.
9: I've been
18: to the farmer's market once in my life because the butcher was a listener and watcher of the Hugh Hewitt Show on the Salem News Channel, Salem Radio Network, and wanted to meet me and told the fetching Mrs. Hewitt, so I went with her. Vic Mattis, before I get to Plattner, I do want to ask you about your reaction as a longtime journalist to Scott Pelley attempting to face Barry Weiss and her new hire at 60 Minutes and the following brouhaha. What's your reaction to all this?
9: Well, it seems rather shocking to me, if you want to take Scott Pelley at face value, that he has this serious lack of knowledge about how employment works, and that if you chew out, that's it. If you tell off your boss, you chew your boss out in front of everybody, and somehow you expect to keep your job, I think he was sorely mistaken. And when he elaborates in his own letter, Hugh, about, you know, the questions he asked about, why did you get rid of these people? Why are you firing these people? There's this thing called HR and HR laws that are in place where you're not supposed to divulge personnel matters to other members. He might as well just go up to the boss and say, you know what, I was looking at a colleague's pay stub in her drawer, and she makes more than me, so I'd like to make more, and you can't fire me for that. It's absolutely absurd.
18: It's ridiculous. It's absolutely ridiculous, and I think it'll be over in a week. Now let's go to Graham Plattner. X is full, absolutely full to the brim,
9: yep,
18: with what's going to happen next to Plattner. I have read some of the posts. Sounds like an alleged sexual assault, if not more, but we don't know the details yet. What do you know, and what's the Free Beacon know?
9: Okay, so what we know is actually, as we're recording this right now, Hugh, live, the New York Times, I think, has already broken that story. It's out, and it's several women talking about their relationships with Graham Plattner. It's not just one, it's more than one, and how they all felt very uncomfortable, that the relationships were toxic, that he can get very physical or intimidating. That's the story right now, and this happens, as you know, on the heels of that special meeting that Plattner had right here in Washington, D.C. with Democratic leaders to assure them there was no other shoe that was going to drop. And as we know from even like the Wall Street Journal's reporting, Elizabeth Warren was saying, well, you know, I mean, there is a difference, of course, between, you know, personal marital issues and assault. As long as it's not assault, then she's fine with that. This is a real problem for them. I think one of the women who are speaking out is a conservative, and I feel very badly for her because the left and the media are going to try to eviscerate her and say that this is some sort of a hatchet job. This person is not coming out to speak because she's a Republican and wants to get rid of this Democrat. No, she feels like Maine voters deserve to know this is the guy who, at the moment, supposedly is up 4 points over Susan Collins. Is this the person you want to be your next senator.
18: Right. Kalshi has him falling like a rock. Now, Kalshi is a betting forum online.
9: Yeah.
18: It can actually just represent inside trading. It can represent people with a understanding of the story trying to get ahead of the fall off. If you're a Maine voter, do you vote for Janet Mills, the sitting governor? You know who Janet Mills is. She's won two statewide races. She's old. She probably can't beat Susan Collins, but she's not going to embarrass you. What do you think happens next Tuesday?
9: This is the big hurdle. If anything's going to happen, it's got to. There are two dates here, Hugh. The one is next Tuesday, which is the primary day, and that determines, of course, who is going to be on that ballot against Susan Collins. The other date is July 13, I believe, and that's the final switch out date. If something happens, the Democratic Party has the ability to take him out and then put in, you know, somebody like Janet Mills or possibly Jared Golden, the congressman. So, I mean, that's the situation that they're in right now. I think at the moment they would be better off, obviously, with Janet Mills. But, I mean, Graham Plattner was crushing her, substantially. And she got out of the race, even though that was, you know, part of Schumer's plan. Now, maybe Schumer's plan is to put in Jared Golden instead. But these next several days are going to be critical. If I were Graham Plattner at this point, with everybody turning against him, particularly the establishment Democrats, I might be tempted to hunker down and say, hey, this is who I am. I had post-traumatic stress disorder. I went through a hard time. That wasn't me anymore. That was a different me. I'm a new man as of right now, and I want to talk about policy. This is what Elizabeth Warren says. Why can't we just talk about the policies and the poor Maine voters suffering under the yoke of Susan Collins and Donald Trump? For some reason, it's a really terrible situation up there.
18: And Senator Collins, very popular. I don't care who they nominate against her. It's just a question of her margin of victory. Let me ask you now, Vic, about anti-Semitism in the Democratic Party. They nominated a Democrat from Al-Qaeda last night in New Jersey.
9: Yeah.
18: He might be from the 12th, but it'll be D-Al-Qaeda. What is wrong with that party? Anti-Semitism seems to be everywhere, like sepsis in the body politic.
9: Yeah, I mean, look, it really comes down to the local politics here. Hugh, this is, I think, the 12th or the 13th congressional district in New Jersey, my home state, and that's further up. It's a very liberal district. If it's like, you know, I mean, there are cities, for example, in New Jersey, like Paterson, that has a very large Middle Eastern constituency. They're going to support somebody like Adam Hawaii. I'm not saying Paterson is in that district. I'm just saying he has a lot of sympathy up there. And they're not going to care that he was the interpreter and a witness and an acolyte of the blind sheikh who was responsible, the mastermind of the 1993 World Trade Center bombing. Or that the fact that he was, you know, a doctor in Gaza at a hospital that was hiding Hamas commanders. That doesn't seem to matter. Yes, I get it. Donald Trump is very unpopular there in a lot of places in the country. But you really hope that people would come to their senses and not vote for somebody like him. I know that there are members of Congress already that are kind of panicking about what's going to happen, and they need to have hearings about this. It's a situation similar to Maureen Galindo in Texas, who lost her primary. But Adam won, and handily.
18: And I just think anti-Semitism, Democrats have to be asked on every – it's everywhere in the party. It's in Michigan and Minnesota. It's in Manhattan and New Jersey. It's in California. It's in Texas. I mean, when is it going to end? This is the worst it's been in my lifetime. Would you agree with that?
9: Yeah, I absolutely agree with that. I mean, something changed. It was after October 7th. It was a green light for people to say not only that they're critical of Israel, but they can question its right to exist. And that's bad news for everybody.
18: Vic Mattis, follow him on X at Victorino Mattis. Listen to the latest Getting Hammered, which he co-hosts with Mary Catherine Hamm, wherever podcasts are available. Stay tuned, America. I'm Hugh Hewitt.
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12: This is a Bloomberg Money Minute. Wall Street is rallying after falling oil prices and yields in the bond market ease the pressure. The Dow was up 1.75 points, the S&P taking in 0.4%, the NASDAQ the only thing down by about 0.1%. Mattress maker Sleep Number, formerly known as Select Comfort, is watching its stock drop more than 60% today as it lays the groundwork for a potential bankruptcy filing. Sources tell Bloomberg the company has approached lenders for new financing, which could be structured as a bankruptcy loan. Sleep Number has been bogged down by industry pressures, dwindling store traffic, and the sting of tariffs. Almost half of Americans rely on their parents for financial support, including 33% of Gen X, as inflation and a volatile stock market strain household finances. According to a report from Northwestern Mutual, 42% of Americans age 18 and older say they are financially dependent on their parents. More strikingly, 20% of Americans believe they never will be independent. Matt Piper, Bloomberg Radio.
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18: Welcome back, America. I'm Hugh Hewitt, Treasury Secretary Scott Bessent on the Ills with House Ways and Means Committee. Here he is with Brendan Boyle, a Democrat, cut number four.
30: The American people were torched under the Biden administration.
31: Oh, my God. I wish I had a dollar for every time you or on someone on the Republican side brought up Biden's name. I might have as much money as you have, Mr. Secretary.
30: You would have lost 22% of your purchasing power because that's what happened.
31: So the American people are wrong. The fact that by a 3-to-1 margin, they disapprove of this president and your performance on the economy. They're wrong.
30: The Democratic House has 17% approval rating.
31: Now, I understand why you don't want to answer the question. I forgot to mention consumer sentiment is at an all-time low. So the numbers on the approval rating of this president on the economy are the lowest since the Great Recession. But in terms of consumer sentiment, which actually does measure whether or not people are optimistic about their future, the lowest in the history of a poll that dates back to 1952.
30: Well, let's look at the underlying data. Two-thirds of those are Democrats. The Democrats...
31: Two-thirds of those polls. So Fox News, The Economist, all the polls are wrong.
30: You're citing the University of Michigan. And
31: there have been other surveys as well, but the
30: Democrats
31: Michigan survey...
30: who listen to this kind of twaddle, the vote in the single digits, teens, whatever, Republicans... they vote much higher, and that's how you get...
31: I don't even know what you're saying, Mr. Secretary.
30: No, I don't think you know what you're saying. I know what I'm
31: citing the facts. Those are the facts that you have a problem with.
18: That's enough. Scott Bessent owns these people every single time. Speaking about owning, Fetching Mrs. Hewitt brought back. We're in Maine for a while. Her brother-in-law must hate me. But that's a Seabag 250. 250 is big up here, right? That's a Seabag. There's another Seabag that's 250. That's the big one. Then from Independent Puppy, they're selling Minutemen stationery. And, this is their towel. The towel used for dishes from Independent Puppy's got all the battles of the American Revolution on it. And then IndependentPuppy.com has, this is the Minutemen and the Canon notepad. And IndependentPuppy.com has this Declaration of Independence notepad. They're going nuts up here. Everybody's marketing the 250. I hope you're thinking, as Dave Zavagno mentioned last hour, of August 2nd as well as July 4th. July 4th is the 250th anniversary of the passing of the Declaration of Independence by voice vote. August 2nd is when people sit down to actually sign it in Philadelphia. That big, the 250th celebration is everywhere on July 4th. But on August 2nd, which is when they actually sign it, it's at Put In Bay in Ohio. So I'm giving them plugs because I want Ohio to be full of people on that big day. Let me now go to Nancy Pelosi losing it. She is retiring. She needs to cut number 14. Allison Steinberg is with Lindell TV, Mike Lindell TV station. Nancy is losing it. Cut number 14.
0: Hi, Congressman Pelosi. Last time I asked you about January 6th, why you turned the National Guard away on January 6th, you told me to shut up and that I was repeating Republican talking.
1: You're not going to shut up again because you're speaking lies. And
0: but you're right here. You're right here on the record saying, I'll admit it.
1: No, I did not admit it. The president never would agree to send the National Guard. Don't waste your time or mine on you.
0: Why was your daughter filming you on January 6th?
1: Why don't you get away?
0: These are just questions the American people want answers to.
1: No, you know what? I don't even think you're a real journalist. Okay. You work for Mike the Pillow Man?
0: Actually, I do, and we're very proud.
1: I don't consider that journalism. Mike the Pillow Man, that's not journalism. I don't have any reason to talk to you.
0: Love to give you a free pillow.
1: I want you to record this. I want people to know that you're not a real journalist. You work for Mike the Pillow Man, and all you do is spout untruths.
0: Okay.
1: Get away from me.
0: You can insult me all you want.
1: Get away from me.
2: Thank you, guys.
0: Thank you, Congresswoman.
18: I really think she lost it. I really do. I have not lost my relief factor, though. I'm in the relief factor studio. I took it in hour one. I remind you in hour two and again in hour three. Take it every single day, and you'll be celebrating without the minor aches and pains for the entire summer, an entire year that is our bicentennial year. It begins on July the 4th, but it runs through the entire year. We declared liberty on 250th, our independence on the 250th anniversary of July 4th. They signed the document on August 2nd, but then lots happened. The war went on for seven more years. Our founding fathers were not for quitting. They were willing to sacrifice their life, liberty, their property, their families. Justice Neil Gorsuch was my guest. We talked about his book, Heroes of 1776. It includes the families, the wives, the children of those who signed the Declaration of Independence because Brits went after them. 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
3: Welcome back, America. I'm Hugh Hewitt. New York Times story has dropped, and Josh Kroshauer is here to talk about it with me. Josh is the editor of Jewish Insider. Josh, for the benefit of the audience, let me read the headline. Several women who dated Graham Platner recall unsettling behavior. The Democratic candidate for Senate in Maine could be charming, women said in interviews, but some found his actions intimidating and disturbing. Peter Hassan of the Free Beacon quotes two paragraphs from the story on X. But she said Platner regularly grabbed her by the shoulders, sometimes hard enough to leave marks, and on one occasion yanked her out of the cab by her wrist after an argument when she wanted to stay in the car. During one argument, she recalled, he twisted her arm behind her back, shoved her into a bedroom, and held the door closed from the other side so she couldn't get out, telling her to remain there until she was calm. Eventually, Ms. Fifield said she fell asleep and left the next morning. Is it time to put a fork in Mr. Platner's campaign?
4: I wouldn't go quite that far. We'll know a lot more Tuesday when Maine Democratic voters will go to the polls. We'll actually still have a choice to either choose between Graham Platner and the state's governor, who dropped out of the race but still is on the ballot, and that I think will go a long way in determining how much support Platner still has within the Democratic Party, at least. I will say this is a damaging story. I don't think it's the last story we're going to see about Graham Platner's personal life. You have three women on record in this piece. One, Lindsay Fifield, who is a former partner and a Republican official, who had the most headline-catching allegations, called them physically threatening. The anecdote you just read about the taxi and the physical assault is part of that account. Look, I do think a lot of this has been priced in to everyone's perceptions of Platner. We, ever since the New York Times and Wall Street Journal broke stories over the weekend that Platner, you know, was engaging in sexting and all kinds of bad behavior, this has sort of been expected. I think the question is, do Democrats and do Democratic leaders rally behind him? And every indication was, based on the meetings he had with senators on Capitol Hill earlier this week, that they're going to hold the line, and we'll see what happens in next week's primary. But I think this is going to continue to hurt his campaign. But it still is a race, and he still looks like he will be the nominee.
3: Maine Governor Janet Mills has gone out of her way in the last 3 days to tell Maine voters she didn't drop out of the race. She suspended campaigning, but she didn't drop out. In other words, I'm alive, I'm over here, look, I'm your governor, and I'm not crazy, and I'm not disturbed, and I don't have a history of abuse or sexting or a Nazi tattoo. I'm not sure, I'm not worried about the Torricelli option up in Maine. I don't think this is New Jersey. Maine is a pretty purple state, Susan Collins beloved. If they throw Jared Golden in the place of Graham Platner, do you think that would make a difference?
4: Oh, yeah. I mean, look, Jared Golden was the Democrats' first choice. He's a guy who's won a Trump district, and he also is a veteran with tattoos and has blue-collar appeal without any of the baggage that Platner brings to the table. So I'm not sure if Golden would be interested in running. Maybe things have changed, but he decided not to run for the seat. He had very little interest in staying in Congress. So, look, as I understand it, there's a window in which Platner would have, I think, about a month after the primary, if he withdrew, that the party could replace him on the ballot. After a certain point, though, there is no double switch like we saw in New Jersey way back when. Yeah, I think the bigger question, I mean, the primary results are, you know, nothing is more convincing than just the pure math of how much support Platner has in the Democratic Party. He's been Teflon, Hugh. I mean, I find these allegations, you know, pretty horrible. And yet he survived allegations about the Totenkopf tattoo. He survived all these many, many posts about his misogynistic views and racist and bigoted views. He survived even pretty recent allegations about him disparaging military heroes who lost their lives fighting for the United States in Afghanistan. So, I'm in wait-and-see mode. I will say, Hugh, that the polling, there's been one poll that came out from the Platner campaign showing him with his one of the smallest advantages he's had since the

0: campaign began. So I do think people are starting to tune in. They're engaged on this story, and Plattner's numbers are going down since you know, the story broke last weekend.
1: The other electoral story of today is that the Democrat from Al-Qaeda has been nominated. That's what is D, you know, they say D, New Jersey 17 or 12. It's going to say D, Al-Qaeda. What did you make of his win? Is this splintered field? He only got 22% or something like that. What do you make of the Democrats nominating a fellow who went to Bosnia on behalf of Al-Qaeda, who was a character witness called by the defense for the blind sheikh? What do you make of that? The Democrats, I think, have a huge anti-Semitism problem.
0: A close associate of the blind sheikh. It wasn't just a witness. I mean, he was someone who was friendly and actually was quoted in the New York Times over the weekend that was still defending the sheikh as someone who was only preaching jihad about half the time. And the other time, he was a normal guy. I mean, this guy still hasn't recanted a lot of the controversies and the extreme Islamist extremist beliefs that he apparently had in the 90s. So this is, look, I'm shocked to you that this hasn't, I mean, this is a district in central New Jersey. It's a stone's throw from the World Trade Center. The blind sheikh was involved in engineering the first World Trade Center bombing. The notion that a candidate like Adam Hamawi could even be viable for any election, no less member of Congress in that district, would have been unthinkable a few years ago. But Democrats have, the party has gone deep end ideologically, and they've embraced all kinds of radical candidates. He's not the only one. Chris Rabb in Pennsylvania is another one that has a similar track record. There are two Democratic socialist candidates who hold a whole host of extremist comments running to New York later this month. So this is like kind of the gold medal of all, like some Al-Qaeda ties and Islamic extremist ties in the 1990s who hasn't recanted or hasn't spoken out against them, is going to likely be a congressman. The big question we're asking Hakeem Jeffries and the Democratic leadership queue is whether he will be seated on any national security committees if he's elected to Congress. Will they seat him on these sensitive committees, given that background? So far, they've given no indication.
1: Josh,
0: what they're going to do.
1: Has Jewish Insider done any polling of American Jewish vote and whether it's on the move? Because they've got to see what's happened to the Democrats.
0: We have not commissioned polling ourselves, but we've monitored some credible poll show a lot of. I don't think that the numbers have moved dramatically, but there's definitely a lot of dissatisfaction with the direction of the Democratic Party.
1: I can't imagine an American Jew voting Democratic or any supporter of Israel doing so. Josh Kroshauer, follow him on X at Josh Kroshauer. Thank you. I'll be right back, America. Stay tuned.
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3: And what doth the Lord require of thee but to do justly, to love mercy, to walk humbly with thy God? 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The prosecutors in Medina County have done wickedly. They have done unjustly. Be instructed, ye judges of the earth. One day you will stand before the judge. Every mouth shall be stopped, and the books shall be opened. In 1775, John Adams risked his reputation representing Public Enemy in the Boston Massacre trial. John believed in the New World, all men deserve justice, and we do too. I'm Jeff Toring, pastor of Liberty Valley Church, and we are one of his footmen Come. 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
1: Wow, oh wow, America. More on the New York Times. Josh Holmes pointed out that in the middle of the story about Graham Plattner, there is a casual D.C. gun possession crime floating around. One of his exes said that Plattner kept an AR-15 lying around his apartment on Capitol Hill and would sharpen an axe, a relic from his time working on the Appalachian Trail, before he enlisted in the Marines while watching television. He had what she described as a warrior ethos and would fantasize about killing people he deemed a threat. She said she told him he told her that rape was about power. Ben Jacobs quotes the New York Times. Mr. Plattner, she said, knew when they were dating years ago that the tattoo was a Nazi symbol. That's inconsistent with what he's told people. He would joke about it being a Nazi tattoo, she said. Ms. Feifel said he told her that he and other members of his unit selected the tattoo because, quote, they were like a death unit. They were killers, and saw a parallel between their unit and the Nazi SS unit using the skull and bones, crossbones image. They literally deliberately selected it because it was relevant to their military unit. And then from Puck News, Peter Amby writes on X, this isn't about whether one new controversy that is survivable for Plattner. It's that this is one more log on the fire, and it's the question of how women view him versus men. Quote, he said this a lot. If anybody ever broke in here, I would rape them, she recalled, saying that he added would not be a sexually, not in a gay way. He said, I would rape them to show them that I'm dominant, she said. Asked about these remarks, a Plattner campaign official did not dispute them. A friend who knew Plattner and Ms. Feifel during that period said the comments sounded out of character. This is, boy, he's plummeting in Calci. He's down to 44%. He was at 90% earlier on the betting market. I don't think he's going to last. Meanwhile, the anti-Semitism problem in the Democratic Party. I was on America's Newsroom earlier today, cut number two. We are 25 years away from 9/11, Bill. Good morning to you and to Jackie. And so short memory is part of the problem. But this result, while shocking, is not surprising. The top line, which everyone should understand, is that the Democratic Party is deeply infected with anti-Semitism. Not anti-Israel sentiment, not anti-Zionism, anti-Semitism. And whether it's in Michigan with Congresswoman Tlaib or El Sayed, their Senate candidate, whether it's in Minnesota with Ilhan Omar, whether it's in Maine with Graham Plattner with his Nazi tattoo, anti-Semitism is spreading throughout the Democratic Party, and it's like a sepsis. It's either going to kill the Democratic Party or it's going to kill the United States. And this is just the latest symptom. So this guy will have D. Al-Qaeda after his name if he wins, and he's probably going to win. It's a deep blue district. But not only did Andy McCarthy get the goods on him back in the Blind Shake trial, he went to Bosnia for Al-Qaeda, for an Al-Qaeda front. He is a radical jihadist, and people should believe Andy and his book, Willful Blindness, or they can go read A Man of the Left, Lawrence Wright's book, The Looming Tower. This is not an aberration. This isn't a one-off. This is the Muslim Brotherhood spreading throughout the Democratic Party. He's an anti-Semite. lots of Democrats are anti-Semites, and you should understand.
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13: Breaking news this hour from Town Hall. I'm Ken Lorman in Washington. Senate Republicans have voted to defeat an amendment sponsored by Senate Minority Leader Chuck Schumer to prohibit the Justice Department from establishing a nearly $1.8 billion fund for victims of political lawfare. It's a proposal that Acting Attorney General Todd Blanche told lawmakers this week the administration would abandon. Ohio Senator Bernie Moreno says Democrats are trying to distract from the actual issue at hand.
14: They are going to play so many games over the next 8, 9, 10 hours. Bring it on. Because what we will do today is we will make certain that communities are safe in this country.
13: Staying on Capitol Hill, President Trump not impressed that the House passed a resolution designed to force him to end the Iran war. He calls the move meaningless. Former CBS newsman Dan Rather and 130 other CBS alumni are expressing their displeasure with the network. After a longtime 60 Minutes correspondent Scott Pelley is fired because of an outburst at a staff meeting.
15: Dan Rather, who was let go from CBS News after a problematic 60 Minutes piece about former President George W. Bush, is now inserting himself into the current situation. Rather, along with other CBS alumni, writing an open letter to the network, calling on David Ellison, the CEO of Paramount Skydance, to uphold the independence of 60 Minutes. New management has been brought in to deal with ongoing bias on the show and to make it more fair and balanced, for example, to include soundbites from President Trump.
13: That's correspondent Laura Winters reporting. On Wall Street, a big day for the Dow Jones Industrial Average, soaring over 900 points to close at a new record today. More of these stories, townhall.com.
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13: Mortgage rates in the United States have fallen.
20: Mortgage buyer Freddie Mac says the average rate on a 30-year mortgage fell this week to 6.48%. This decline comes a week after the average rate hit its highest level in 9 months. Mortgage rates have been mostly trending higher as oil prices and expectations for higher inflation have increased due to the war with Iran. That's pushed up the long-term bond yields that lenders use as a guide to pricing home loans. While average long-term mortgage rates remain lower than they were at this time last year, their upward trend has weighed on home sales this year. I'm Alex Vega.
13: SpaceX says it plans to raise up to $75 billion when it goes public this month, setting the stage for the largest ever stock market debut, and that would put Elon Musk on course to become the world's first trillionaire. You can get more on this story and others like it at srnnewsandtownhall.com. In California, a man is accused of bringing a bomb to the Sacramento International Airport.
0: Authorities say he was wearing a scarf, latex gloves, and had an explosive device and a torch lighter in his carry-on bag. He also had a knife, scissors, an aerosol can, zip ties, and five cell phones, one with a timer set for 15 minutes, another with a message saying, "We will be awaiting your call." Authorities say that if the device had detonated next to a window above 10,000 feet, could have caused damage and loss of cabin pressure. I'm Lisa Dwyer.
13: Residents of Havana are dealing with a growing garbage crisis. Piles of waste have been accumulating on nearly every street corner, worsened by, they say, the U.S. energy blockade that's causing power outages and a fuel crisis in the troubled nations. More on these stories at townhall.com.
21: He that oppresses the poor reproaches his maker, but he that honoreth him has mercy on the poor. Proverbs 14:31. There is an army within the city, in the city of Cleveland. There is an army of poor young men. And if we are going to make America great again, it behooves us to make Cleveland great again. One of his footmen seeks out young, mighty men of the city to strengthen them, to build them from rags to riches. For there is no better man who is strong than one that has been weak. Are you a mighty man of valor? Are you the son of the king? Then go and be multiplied. I'm Jeff Toring, pastor of Liberty Valley Church, and we are one of his footmen. Come, join us.
11: WHK, Cleveland.
1: Morning, glory, and evening, grace, America. I'm Hugh Hewitt. Welcome to the program. Every year, the Institute, the International Institute for Strategic Studies, IISS, holds a Defense and Foreign Affairs Conference in Singapore at the Shangri-La Hotel. My next guest, Senator Pete Ricketts of Nebraska, went to that forum. Senator Ricketts, welcome. It's good to have you. That is one of the preeminent conferences. There's Munich. There is the Reagan Defense Forum. There's the Halifax Forum. What did Shangri-La sell hard this year? What did you learn there?
22: Well, it really was a great opportunity to meet with our Indo-Pacific allies, and in particular, Secretary Hegseth gave a great speech about how we want to work with our partners and allies. We need them to step up. And then he gave shout-outs to all the countries that are stepping up. Japan, for example, is increasing their defense spending, and they are changing their laws so they can sell, for example, ships to our allies in the region. Korea is stepping up their defense spending. They want to take over more responsibility for their defense. You got the Philippines, who have been very vocal. They call it a radical transparency with regard to the malign activities of communist China. You got other countries like Australia that are partnering with us with AUKUS. And all these things are really helping to strengthen our deterrence against communist China, which is the greatest existential threat to our country.
1: Now, Senator Ricketts, I heard Aaron McClain, CBS News correspondent, Free Press correspondent, interview Congressman Baumgartner about this. He said there was an incident involving our commanding general in South Korea, who had referred to South Korea as being an aircraft carrier, which didn't really make the South Koreans happy. What was that all about?
22: I think a lot of things get taken out of context. In fact, there was a part of the forum when a Chinese representative got up and asked a question about General Brunson making a comment about Korea being a dagger pointing toward the heart of China. And it was in relation to a speech, which he was actually referring to a World War II comment about Korea being a dagger pointed toward the heart of Japan, and he was addressing students. And so he said, you got to put it in context. Here's what I was doing. I was talking on this podcast. Here's where I'm on YouTube. He said, you should go look at it to make sure you've got it in context. My speech was actually pretty good. And he got the whole room to applaud. So I think that what you have to look at is, what is the context of those comments being made? And frankly, again, we're working very closely with the Republic of Korea on their defense, and we have been for many decades, and they want to take over more responsibility. And in fact, they want to improve their defense, for example, by adding a nuclear submarine.
1: All right. Now, Senator, Nebraska doesn't make me think national defense, but I think you've got silos up there, or maybe B-21. What have you got in Nebraska that's all national defense oriented?
22: Well, we have Offutt Air Force Base, which is home to the 55th Wing, which is one of the most widely distributed combat wings in our Air Force. We also are home to STRATCOM, which controls all of our nuclear forces. So I would actually say we've got a lot of nexus with national security. And as you pointed out, we have a number of missile silos that we are currently refurbishing in western Nebraska, upgrading our Minimet missiles with the new Sentinel program. So we actually, Nebraska plays a key role in our national defense.
1: So there is a push by President Trump and the administration to get $1.5 trillion. I've had Senator Collins on. She said she'll get as much as she can. You've got Votorama going on as we speak. I'm surprised we could keep you. Senator Cotton managed to sneak out for a little bit as well. Do you think that the whole $1.5 trillion will get into the defense spending pipeline sooner rather than later?
22: Well, I absolutely support our need to be able to recapitalize our military to deter China. And I would point out that the spending we do on defense is actually cheaper than getting into a war. So that's what this is all about, is making sure we have the capability to deter our adversaries. And I would defer to, Susan Collins. She's the chair of the Appropriations Committee. I agree with her. We'll try to get as much of that for the president as we can. As you know, when the president starts negotiating, he usually starts out on the far end of where he hopes to get. But we do need to increase our defense spending to deter communist China, Russia, Iran, North Korea. We've got some very dangerous adversaries out there, and they are working together.
1: Now, when you go to Shangri-La, this is a very famous defense conference. You'll get Taiwan, you'll get the Philippines, Japan, Singapore. What I don't know about is Malaysia and Indonesia. And increasingly, Malaysia and Indonesia gather, since they are the pincers around the Malacca Strait. Did they show up? Are they on our team?
22: I had meetings actually both with Senator Duckworth, also accompanied me, and we had meetings with both Indonesia and Malaysia, very good meetings. And also we talked to our allies and partners such as Australia, as well as New Zealand. And then, of course, there are European nations. We had meetings with France and Germany as well. UK is represented there. So there's a number of countries there. You know, one of the things with these different countries is we need to work with them and bring them along. We cooperate, for example, with Indonesia on military exercises. As you point out, Malaysia's got a very strategic location. We want to develop and keep very good relationships with those folks. And you know, frankly, again, we are competing against communist China, so we've got to be present.
1: So I want to switch to politics for a moment with you, Senator Ricketts. The new story on Graham Plattner just broke. Have you had a chance to read it in the New York Times yet?
22: I have not had a chance to read it, though I heard a little bit of your program before we got on with regard to some of the things that just adds to the number of things that really question whether or not this man is fit to serve in office.
1: So when you talk to your Democratic colleagues, you know, on the floor or just in the hallway, do any of them take your side and say, oh, my gosh, nobody knew what we were getting into here. I hope Janet Mills wins the nomination because no one's cut him loose yet.
22: Well, you got to say that Chuck Schumer, for example, recruited Janet Mills to get in the race and then really didn't help her, didn't support her when she was running against Graham Plattner. And really, this is because the whole Democrat leadership has kowtowed to the far left wing of the Democrat Party. They have really completely capitulated to anything the far left wants to do. And so Leader Schumer of the Democrats just got scared off and didn't support the, you know, governor of Maine in her race against this Graham Plattner character. I can't help but think that they've got buyer's remorse now that Graham Plattner is their candidate. I will tell you, at the end of the day, I don't think it's going to make a difference. Susan Collins is a very good politician. She's a grassroots retail person. The polls always show her down, and she always comes back and wins. So I think we're going to have Susan Collins regardless of who their candidate ultimately is.
1: That would be good for Maine, given that she's chair of appropriations, but also good for the Senate, given that she stands right in the center of the ideological spectrum of the United States. So, Senator Ricketts, I know you're somewhat new, second year in the Senate. These Votoramas, what do you think of them?
22: Well, I will say there is no private sector analog for how we do business in the U.S. Senate. So it is a little bit different than you might expect coming from another background. Some of the rules are pretty arcane and how it all works. I would like to think that there's a better way to do things, but these are the rules that have developed over the last 2.5 centuries, and they've served us to create the greatest nation the world's ever seen. So I guess we'll just keep working our way through them, as sometimes as difficult as they might seem.
1: All right, so I want to go back finally to the Shangri-La Conference. You mentioned that Secretary Hegseth gave a very well-received speech. In it, though, he called on people to step up or get left behind. You mentioned New Zealand. I don't know that they spend 2% of their GDP on defense. Was anyone from New Zealand there, and how do they? That's kind of a free rider.
22: Well, in fact, there was a questioner from New Zealand who said New Zealand was at 1% defense spending. They've are now moving up to 2%. You did not mention, New Zealand did not get a shout out from Secretary Hegseth in his speech because they haven't stepped up enough. And so the questioner asked, well, is New Zealand free riding? And Secretary Hegseth basically said, well, yeah. I mean, he was pretty straightforward with it. Yeah, you know, and I would say that certainly 1% is free riding, 2% is better, but really, you know, you look at what South Korea is doing, they're pledging to get up to 3.5%. Japan's increasing their defense spending. You know, this is where our Indo-Pacific allies really got to look at this to say, hey, look, China is being increasingly aggressive. They're, you know, all the things they're doing with their illegal, coercive, aggressive, and deceptive activities are putting pressure on allies like the Philippines. And we need to stick together to be able to push back on them. That's what's going to be most effective. But you got to have a credible deterrent, which means you got to spend on defense spending to be able to have that. We are, again, the Philippines is one of the countries that Secretary Hegseth gave a shout out to because they are upping their defense spending and spending it in the right areas with regard to, you know, recapitalizing their Navy. So we need our other allies to do the same.
1: The last 30 seconds, Senator Ricketts, did Vietnam come up? They're communists. You know, we were at war with them, but they don't like China, and we don't like China. Did they come up at all?
22: Vietnam was present as well. Senator Duckworth and I had meetings with their defense minister to talk about, again, the relationship. Certainly, we want to continue to develop our relationship. In fact, Secretary Hegseth did give a shout-out to Vietnam as well during his speech. So we look to continue to have increasing cooperation with them, too.
1: Good way to keep China in a box is actually to have a box to begin with. Senator Ricketts, good to see you again from the great state of Nebraska. I'll be right back, America. Former Vice President Mike Pence joins me next on The Hugh Hewitt Show.
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5: People in American politics, former Vice President Mike Pence joins me to discuss his brand new bestseller, which is What Conservatives Believe. It is intended to, and I think completely does, bring Barry Goldwater's conscience of the conservative forward into the 2025-2026 time frame, and does it concisely, compactly. And I love the story about you meeting Barry Goldwater at 5, Mr. Vice President. Let's kick off there, because a lot of my audience, you know this, they won't know about the conscience of the conservative and why this has to be done.
6: Well, look, it really has been since the days of Barry Goldwater's book in 1960, which inspired my new book, What Conservatives Believe, that came out just this week. And by the way, thank you for having me on, Hugh.
5: Always a pleasure, sir.
6: You are you are the most clarion voice for conservative values and particularly a strong national defense on the airways of America. And it's great to be with you. Barry Goldwater's whistle stop campaign came through my small town when I was 5 years old. My mom took us down to the train station, but it wasn't until I ran for office the first time at the tail end of the Reagan administration that I was made familiar with his classic book, Conscience of a Conservative. And that's what inspired my book, which is about rediscovering the conservative conscience. Because, look, we over the last 50 years, the conservative agenda has defined the Republican Party, a commitment to a strong defense, American leadership in the world, less government, less taxes, traditional moral values. And our battle throughout those decades politically was with a liberal Democratic Party. You and I both know that as the Democratic Party has surged farther and farther to the progressive left, even embraced socialism, questioned even our longstanding alliance with Israel, including in very dark terms. I wrote the book because I want conservatives to know that there's also been a threat rising from the populist right within our own movement. It really questions America's role as leader of the free world, introduces big government solutions, marginalizes the right to life and other traditional values issues. And as we go into 2026, and as we begin to think about 2028, who our standard bearer will be, I thought that this is just the right time for us as a movement to reflect deeply on what conservatives believe, and I hope the book starts that debate.
5: It does, and it does it well in 18 concise chapters, excluding the preface and the epilogue. Vice President Pence lays out the core thing. Now, it doesn't mean you have to agree with everything. Ronald Reagan said 70% is good enough for him. I agree with about 95% of what is in what conservatives believe, and I'm going to start with some. I know, you'll take it, but I want to get to our disagreements eventually, but I want to start by telling you, I have never seen duty is ours, results are God's, the quote from John Quincy Adams. And I'm never going to forget it now that I've seen it. Duty is ours, results are God's. You want to explain that, Mr. Vice President? Because it's fabulous.
6: Well, John Quincy Adams, of course, one of our presidents, the son of a president, but a man who in his time was considered the most brilliant thinker in America, simply summed up what has become my whole philosophy of government. And that is, whether it was my time in the Congress that I write about in my book, What Conservatives Believe, where I was a backbench conservative fighting against the forces of big government, even in my own party at the time, and against the extraordinary expansion of government under Barack Obama, or whether it was when I was a governor or as Vice President of the United States. For me, it was just always about duty, about fulfilling the promises that I'd made to the people of Indiana, to the people of America. And if you take that to heart, what John Quincy Adams says, a duty is ours. Outcomes belong to God. I think you can steer your way through public life, whether it be as an activist, a candidate, or an office holder, with a lot of peace of mind.
5: I think it so perfectly sums up the best approach to not just political life, but life in general. Now, where do we agree the most? I want to quote from page 36. The chief duty, that's your word, the chief duty of every conservative must be to conserve, support, and defend the Constitution of the United States. That's what conservatives believe. That is the central deal. I'm very happy you said that. A lot of people forget that. Ours is the Constitution to defend. Is that surprising, the conservatives you run into, that you put it that bluntly?
6: Well, I don't know if it surprises people, but it certainly has been received well, not just since the book came out, but as I've spoken in those terms over the last 5 years. Look, we are the Republican Party. The Republic was established in the Constitution of the United States, but our duty to support and defend the Constitution extends to every American who takes the oath of office, and it's the obligation of every citizen to continue to uphold it. And I hold the view that even in these divided times, when we see the progressive left for generations trying to rewrite the Constitution in our courts, trying to disregard the Constitution. And ultimately, even this week, going back to the argument of court packing, adding justices to the court to rewrite the Constitution by fiat, I think the American people know the key to unlock a boundless American future lies where it always has been, and that is by keeping faith with the Constitution. So, but as I said, there are even voices on the populist right who have expressed the same disdain for the Constitution. I love what President Reagan said, and it's in my book. He essentially said, you know, nations around the world, well, many nations have constitutions, but what's unique about the American Constitution is our Constitution tells government what it cannot do.
5: and it works.
6: Instead of telling government what it can do.
5: And it works.
6: And it gets in the way. But folks from the progressive left and some on the populist right occasionally have a problem with it, but I think I really do believe it is the chief duty. Not every American.
5: After that, you quote Proverbs 25:15, a word fitly spoken like apples of gold and pictures of silver. And then you remind us all that Lincoln said the Declaration was the apple of gold and the Constitution its silver frame, adding gold is more valuable than silver. And this is you. Gold is more valuable than silver, and Declaration breathed life into the Constitution and civil society. When you were interviewing Supreme Court nominees for President Trump, and you were the last interview for the three nominees he put onto the court, so all honor to Jefferson and Mike Pence, did you ask them how the Declaration fit in with the Constitution? Because a lot of originalists say, oh, no, that's got... And I always say, yes, it's obviously, it's the apple of gold in the frame of silver. Did you ever get around that with them?
6: You know, I don't know. I'm not Hugh Hewitt, so I don't know if I got that philosophical and deep. But to be honest with you, we did talk about their philosophy of jurisprudence. And I couldn't be more proud of the three justices that President Donald Trump appointed to the Supreme Court of the United States. And it was my honor to have the opportunity to interview them last before the president made his final decision. There's no question that everything begins with first principles. And in my book, What Conservatives Believe, I hope it inspires people to look back to those timeless principles because they really hold the keys to a boundless future.
5: I'll be right back with Vice President Pence talking more about what conservatives believe. I got to do a couple of disagreements with him. It's not 100% agreement, but we're close. Stay tuned, America.

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1: With SRN News, I'm Ken Lormand in Washington. Former National Security Advisor John Bolton has agreed to plead guilty to a single count of retaining classified information under a deal with the Justice Department that could allow him to avoid prison time. Senate Republicans have cleared a first hurdle as they try to pass legislation to fund President Trump's immigration enforcement agencies. They rejected a Democrat effort to permanently block Mr. Trump from creating a nearly $1.8 billion settlement fund for victims of lawfare during the Biden administration. Republicans still face a gauntlet of Democratic amendments before the bill can advance. On Wall Street, mixed day, but a good day overall. Dow gained 875 points, S&P up 31. This is SRN News.
2: This is a Bloomberg Money Minute. Wall Street is rallying after falling oil prices and yields in the bond market ease the pressure. The Dow was up 1.75 points, the S&P taking in 0.4%, the Nasdaq the only thing down by about 0.1%. Mattress maker Sleep Number, formerly known as Select Comfort, is watching its stock drop more than 60% today as it lays the groundwork for a potential bankruptcy filing. Sources tell Bloomberg the company has approached lenders for new financing, which could be structured as a bankruptcy loan. Sleep Number has been bogged down by industry pressures, dwindling store traffic, and the sting of tariffs. Almost half of Americans rely on their parents for financial support, including 33% of Gen X, as inflation and a volatile stock market strain household finances. According to a report from Northwestern Mutual, 42% of Americans age 18 and older say they are financially dependent on their parents. More strikingly, 20% of Americans believe they never will be independent. Matt Piper, Bloomberg Radio.
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11: Welcome back, America. As I read through Vice President Pence's brand new book, What Conservatives Believe, I just nodded, took notes, except for two places. So it's a radio show. It's a television show on the Salem News Channel. Let me go to those two places. Number one, Social Security must be means tested. Now, I was obliged. I'm 70, Mr. Vice President, so I was obliged. I have to take my Social Security now. And you want a tax? I've been working since I was 16, and I know I'd be at the top of that means testing because it is for Medicaid. And so I just want you to explain for Medicare, I want you to explain to the audience why it needs to be means tested and when would you apply that, because that's going to shock a lot of people.
12: The ideas that conservatives have talked about to deal with what really is the most predictable fiscal crisis in American history, and that is $39 trillion national debt. You are probably the most compelling voice for national security on the airwaves of the country. And the argument that I make in my book, What Conservatives Believe, begins with the fact that a former chairman of the Joint Chiefs of Staff was asked before a congressional committee, Hugh, about 15 years ago, when the national debt was only $10 trillion. He was asked what the greatest threat to the national security of the United States was in the 21st century. And without hesitation, he said the national debt. And I believe that. 2 years ago, for the first time in our history, America spent more money on interest on the national debt than we did on our national defense. And that's simply not sustainable. And it's not in the interest of our children and grandchildren. And so in the book, I simply say, we know the progressive left, their prescription for dealing with runaway spending and debt and deficits is simply higher taxes. There's no question that they would be more than happy to return to the usurious tax rates that we saw in the middle of the last century in this country and that characterized most of the tax codes in Europe. And so I think it's incumbent upon conservatives, whether it's ideas that you like or not, let's begin the debate and at least conclude that it's simply morally wrong to pile a mountain range of debt on our children and grandchildren. If Republicans and conservatives don't do it through compassionate and common sense reform, we will simply be left with nothing but bad choices, higher taxes or deep cuts with the inevitable fiscal crisis that the national debt presents us.
11: I hope that you get named to a Social Security Commission the way that Patrick Moynihan did, because Daniel Patrick Moynihan and Mike Pence would approach it seriously and you'd get a bipartisan issue out of it. Let me go to my last disagreement, because next segment I want to talk about national security, especially Israel. At one point, I'm pro-life, you're pro-life. I'm Catholic, you're evangelical, but we're both pro-life. You suggest that conservatives must, at some point, seek to redefine the 14th Amendment, seek a reinterpretation of the 14th Amendment to expand its definition of persons and its due process clause to include the unborn. Had the framers done that, we'd be a lot better off as a country. They didn't. It's not there. That sounds like judicial activism of the highest order to me, Mr. Vice President. Why isn't it?
12: Well, I honestly think that's an interesting take, but I just, you know, take a half step back, Hugh, and I just say I couldn't be more proud to have been part of the most pro-life administration in American history. We appointed three of the justices to the Supreme Court that sent Roe versus Wade to the ash heap of history where it belongs. We know the progressive left continues to be active advancing abortion across the country and in Democrat-led states. And if they take control of the Congress, I think every pro-lifer in America should know, if they take control of the Congress, they have every intention of introducing legislation to codify Roe versus Wade into federal law. And so I think the cause of life remains the calling of our time. One of my concerns about the current administration and the populist right is there's been a consistent effort to marginalize the right to life at the center of our movement. And also, I'm saddened that the administration has ignored the effect, the dangerous effect on women and, of course, unborn children of mail order abortion pills that the Biden administration made available. But, you know, whether it's, an interpretation of the 14th Amendment, whether it's a human life amendment to the Constitution of the United States, I think our movement should not rest, should not relent until we restore the sanctity of life to the center of American law. And that's why in my book, I call the right to life the first freedom.
11: And anyone who reads What Conservatives Believe by Vice President Pence will come away more pro-life than when they began. That's the Human Life Amendment I'm all for, as I am for the pro-life centers around the country, which you speak up for and on behalf of in the book. And when we come back, we're going to go back to what we agree on 100%. Israel and a strong defense in America. Stay tuned.

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3: This is Kevin Coughlin for the Chairman's Hour with Brian Williams. We've been talking about aspects of American citizenship that are worth reclaiming. Today I want to talk about voting, because it's not only a sacred right, it's a responsibility of our citizenship. Not only to go vote, but to educate ourselves about the candidates and the issues that are going to be on the ballot. I hear a lot of people complain about the quality of the candidates and the choices that we have in November. And I always tell people that if you don't like our choices in November, then you have to go and vote in the spring. The number of people that vote in primary elections is very low. In 2016, Donald Trump and Hillary Clinton were selected as the nominees of their parties by only 14% of eligible American voters. That's quite a figure, and it speaks to the need for people to take the responsibility of voting very seriously. Voting in this country is based on faith. Faith that together, we collectively get it right when we cast our votes as a people. Generally speaking, throughout our history, that's been true. We've had good leaders and bad leaders, but the vote has always worked. Don't forget your responsibility to vote in this 250th year of our nationhood.
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0: well-organized and well-researched. Mr. Vice President, I think you stand second to no one in your support for the Jewish state, for the state of Israel. I want to step back, though, a little bit. You make a good argument about that in the book, about why they are our most important ally, why we have to be in line with them. However, I was on Fox this morning to ask about this New Jersey congressman. It's going to have D. Al-Qaeda behind his name when he wins. And I made the point, the problem in America right now is not anti-Zionism, not anti-Israel. It's anti-Semitism in the Democratic Party. It's an infection. It's spreading from Michigan to Minnesota to Maine to New York City and Mamdani and now this congressman. What do we do about anti-Semitism in America? I'm 70. I've never seen it like this. What do you think about this?
1: Well, I've never seen it like this in my lifetime or on this continent. But you're precisely right about what's happening on the progressive left.
0: And a little bit on the populist right. And a little bit on the populist right, too.
1: I think we have to acknowledge that. Look, there's no place in America for anti-Semitism in any form. Israel is our most cherished ally. Literally from the time of the American founding, pulpits in this country thundered with the aspiration that the people of Israel would return to the land of Israel. America was the first nation on earth to recognize the Jewish state of Israel in 1948. And I give President Trump great credit during our administration, moving the American embassy to Jerusalem, recognizing the Golan Heights. But in this new administration, taking the fight with Israel at our side directly to the mullahs in Tehran last year and this year is greatly to his credit and commendable. But this trend toward anti-Semitism is very real. But as I said, it's not really new. In my book, What Conservatives Believe, I write about the ascendancy of this in the chapter on the case for Israel. It was actually at the Democratic Convention in 2012 that support for Israel was brought to a vote, and the delegates at the convention thunderously voted it down. But then the chair gaveled it otherwise.
0: Antonio Villaraigosa. I remember it well.
1: You remember it. It was remarkable. Oh, yeah. And so this is actually not new. I saw it when I was in the House of Representatives from afar when I was governor. When I was governor of Indiana, we passed the toughest anti-BDS bill of any state in the country. And, of course, being part of the Trump-Pence administration, our support for Israel, I witnessed it in the Democratic Party. And it just has to be confronted because it appears that the Democratic Party is incapable of confronting rank anti-Semitism in their midst. And you see that candidate in New Jersey, you see the rhetoric of candidates in Michigan and around the country, as well as incumbents who've been using anti-Semitic tropes in public statements. But thanks for acknowledging. I also think we have to be honest that on the populist right, there has been a rising chorus questioning America's historic alliance and support for Israel, and that often slides into the darker corridors of anti-Semitic rhetoric. And I think we have to reject it whole cloth. I've said many times, I'll say again on the Hugh Hewitt Show today, if the world knows nothing else, the world should know this. America stands with Israel.
0: Amen to that, and well put in the book, and I think persuasive. I want to close by talking about Iran. In the book, you write about the Chinese menace, the Russian menace, the Iranian menace, the North Korean menace, the Venezuelan menace. About the last, you wrote, President Trump was correct to act against Maduro. He had a right to do so. I want to go to the Iranian menace. I'm frustrated by where we are right now. I want to finish the job. What do you think of the president's current plan and posture? I love the fact he went after him. I love that the blockade is working, but they're going to shoot Americans pretty soon. They're going to get a lucky one off. What should the president do about this? What would you be advising him if you were back in the administration about Iran right now?
1: Well, if I was still working in the West Wing, I'd wait till everybody left the room, like I always would do, Hugh. And after the door shut, I would tell the president, I'm praying for you to have wisdom, but I believe we need to finish the job. There's an old saying that one does not make peace with one's enemy. One makes peace with one's defeated enemy. And

0: and given the arrogance and the posturing and even the firing of missiles in the last 24 hours by the Iranians, I sense that they don't quite understand that they have been defeated. I give the president all the credit in the world for unleashing our military against the nuclear sites last year and unleashing our armed forces for the first time, really, in this administration, right to the heart of global terrorism in Iran. After 47 years of Iran, through its proxies, waging war on the United States and Israel, we finally took the fight directly to them. And history will record and commend President Trump for doing so. They'll also record that in that month of combat operations, our troops responded brilliantly in Operation Epic Fury. And I truly do believe, unless Iran comes to the table and yields on abandoning its nuclear program and dismantling it, dismantling its missile program entirely, giving up support for terrorist proxies across the region and opening the strait, then I would advise the President of the United States that let our armed forces do what they can do and open the strait and defeat our enemy on our terms and contribute to the peace and security of the world and the security of America and Israel.
1: So, last question, Mr. Vice President. We have 1 minute. I know you have to talk with Mrs. Pence about this, but is what conservatives believe the first step in another run for the presidency by you in 2028?
0: Well, I'm always flattered when I'm asked, but if you may recall, I actually ran for president in 2023, not so where you'd notice you. It was a pretty short campaign, but, you know, we don't see that door open for us. I like that Luke Combs song that says, I rode that rocket about as far as it applied. But, for me, my calling right now is simply to be a champion of the conservative principles that have always made America strong and prosperous and free. I specifically have a passion to speak to the rising generation about these principles and values. And that's why I wrote What Conservatives Believe.
1: And that's what conservatives believe, do. Go and get the book and get it. Amazon, Barnes & Noble, wherever books are sold. Vice President Mike Pence, always a pleasure. You are always welcome on the Hugh Hewitt Show. Thank you so much for your time, sir. I'll be right back, America. Stay tuned.
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1: Welcome back, America. I'm Hugh Hewitt. Always good to see and talk with former Vice President Mike Pence. I'm going to close the show where I began it with Senator Cotton today. Here's what I had to say, a part of what I had to say on Fox Newsroom this morning to Bill Hemmer. Cut number two. We are 25 years away from 9/11, Bill. Good morning to you and to Jackie. And so short memory is part of the problem. But this result, while shocking, is not surprising. The top line, which everyone should understand, is that the Democratic Party is deeply infected with anti-Semitism. Not anti-Israel sentiment, not anti-Zionism, anti-Semitism. And whether it's in Michigan with Congresswoman Tlaib or El Sayed, their Senate candidate, whether it's in Minnesota with Ilhan Omar, whether it's in Maine with Graham Plattner with his Nazi tattoo, anti-Semitism is spreading throughout the Democratic Party, and it's like a sepsis. It's either going to kill the Democratic Party or it's going to kill the United States. And this is just the latest symptom. So this guy will have D. Al-Qaeda after his name if he wins, and he's probably going to win. It's a deep blue district. But not only did Andy McCarthy get the goods on him back in the Blind Shake trial, he went to Bosnia for Al-Qaeda, for an Al-Qaeda front. He is a radical jihadist, and people should believe Andy and his book, Willful Blindness, or they can go read A Man of the Left, Lawrence Wright's book, The Looming Tower. This is not an aberration. This isn't a one-off. This is the Muslim Brotherhood spreading throughout the Democratic Party, and its poison is anti-Semitism.
2: Okay.
1: 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It changes lives. 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Thank you, Jan. Thanks all of you who've contributed to the Angel Tree Fund. Thank you, Adam. Thank you, Harley. Thank you, Generalissimo. I'm Hugh Hewitt. I'll talk to you tomorrow on the next Hugh Hewitt Show.
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12: You're at 1-800-684-3110. 1-800-684-3110. Covering the news of the day and some really interesting ACLJ work. If you have children, I think this is something you need to stay attuned of what's going on in the world, and this is something that we're getting involved in. I think we should. It's going to be an interesting one. So that we're going to cover that coming up in just a little bit. Jordan's in studio. Will, obviously, in studio. We're going to have a good show. 1-800-684-3110 later on. Ben Sisney from the ACLJ in Washington, D.C. is going to be joining us, one of our attorneys here. But we are covering the news that happened where you may have seen the headline. We're going to break it down what it actually means when you had Republicans in a bipartisan effort, if you will, vote to end the war in Iran. You may have seen that. This sort of, I guess you'd say, a ceremonial vote in some way, Will, because there's not a lot really that can get done.
14: Well, we'll see what happens when it gets to the Senate and what kind of language goes there. But it's also not overwhelming enough that it would override a presidential veto. It is still something that would have to go to the president's desk. And it's not like all of Congress has decided to turn on the president and say, oh, we're done with this war. Here's the headlines, though, you're seeing. And so we thought it'd be interesting to break it down and tell you what really is going on, because this is NBC News. House votes to rebuke Trump over war with Iran. And it is technically correct, right? They did pass a symbolic war powers resolution over the objections to the war in Iran. But it's only four Republicans that broke with the party that went over there. And you can kind of expect one of them, Thomas Massey, that broke with Republicans, decided to vote with Democrats to rebuke him. He has been very vocal about his opposition.
12: And is on the way out. So he has no reason to vote the other way.
14: The other four members of that four is Tom Barrett from Michigan, Warren Davidson from Ohio, and Brian Fitzpatrick from Pennsylvania, someone who's been antagonistic to the president on many issues as well. So the press is going to run with this and make everyone think the House has turned against the president. It's this this rebuke of the president. And yes, it is on paper. It is that. But I think, Jordan, even the where I want to take this conversation even broader is how important the midterms are, because they are also going to use anything the House does, even if it's a rebuke of the president, as a propaganda piece in the media to try and make the world think that even his own party has turned against him.
15: Yeah, when it's Thomas Massey, we know Warren Davidson. I know him from Ohio. He's very conservative. Not quite a Massey figure, but thinks he has that view that if you're going to war, you need a resolution. I mean, that's just his constitutional views. He's an attorney, and I believe maybe even a former judge. So that's kind of like his view of the originalist kind of saying, why did we get around from that? And I can respect that. I disagree with that based off of history that we've allowed, you know, president after president to do this. But the key is these headlines are ridiculous. NPR saying the House passes war power resolution in this bipartisan vote. It sounds like the entire House of Representatives. And then you read the small print and you do the math, Will, then you talk about four Republicans, two of which actually three of the four who vote against the president regularly.
12: Yeah, right. And some of them that, like I just said, like Massey, who are upset, angry,
15: this is probably one of the rare times he's voted outside the party on an important vote, he's pretty much been with the president. So.
12: Yes, I mean, look, there's a lot of conversation around the war in Iran. We understand that.
15: But
12: it's not like
15: how
12: it's
15: united the Republican Party is in supporting President Trump, because even in election year, it was all
12: did 100% of Democrats vote?
14: All that were there.
15: Yes. Yes. We always get these goofy numbers during election years because many of them like to skip votes that are kind of meaningless but could be used against them in media.
12: All right, listen, we want to hear from you. What do you think about this? Of course, the war in Iran ongoing. We do know there also was a ceasefire called between Israel and Lebanon, which is an interesting move. We can talk about what that means. And of course, President Trump was even asked, what does a ceasefire look like? And his ceasefire was like, less shooting. You know, it's one of the comedians.
16: Oh, yeah! There it is!
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12: Said, you know, there's like a ceasefire war. It's a war, we call it ceasefire at this point. 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
19: This year at the Bring America Back to Life convention, we shared how we're supporting Created Equal and their Make Abortion History efforts this summer. Created Equal's Make Abortion History campaign is focused on changing hearts and minds in Ohio on the topic of abortion, with the goal of eventually overturning the constitutional amendment which was passed in November of 23, making abortion legal in Ohio up to birth. Last summer, Created Equal conducted a pilot of this approach, and through the same efforts, which we'll be executing this summer, they saw a 14% swing from a pro-abortion mindset to a pro-life mindset amongst the people with whom they interacted. I'm here to tell you how you can help change hearts and minds in Ohio this summer. Cleveland Right to Life is joining in phase two of this initiative, and we need volunteers who are willing to walk two specific neighborhoods to door knock in June and July. North Ridgeville and Strongsville are the two towns which have been selected for this effort. Training will take place each Saturday in June, and it takes less than an hour. We have a fantastic local leader who's a veteran door knocker to train you and get you everything you'll need. We're asking for a minimum commitment of reaching 100 doors. To give you some idea as to the time commitment for this goal, it typically takes 6 to 7 hours to knock on 100 doors, but you have 2 months to meet the commitment. To add some small incentives, we're offering some prizes for different tiers of houses covered. If you commit to knocking on 100 doors, you'll get a Created Equal t-shirt. And if you do knock on 200 doors, you'll also get a Created Equal ball cap. And knocking on 300 doors will get you your choice of either a Created Equal hoodie or a full weekend pass to the 2027 Bringing America Back to Life convention. This is a $300 value. If you're interested, please reach out to Susan. Her email is susan@crtledu.org, or contact me, Janine Jones. My email is jjones@clevelandrighttolife.org. God bless you, and help us make abortion history.
12: Welcome back to Secular. We're covering a couple topics right now. We are covering the war in Iran, as the Congress voted to end the war in Iran. So guess what, folks? The war is over, Will, right? The war has ended.
14: That's
12: because
14: exactly
12: Congress stepped
14: works.
12: In. Four Republicans, Thomas Massey, and some interesting characters decided we're going to make this a bipartisan effort in the war in Iran. Well, that's not how it works. We're now going to see what the next step is as it goes to the Senate. But look, you did have four Republicans vote on paper saying that we should end the war in Iran. And look, I know by watching you guys, there's plenty of you who feel that way as well. At the same time, pressure in Israel and America, as we know, there was that very heated conversation, allegedly, by President Trump and Benjamin Netanyahu. President Trump confirmed those were the words that were said. As we know, that's kind of how the president operates. That then led to a ceasefire, a bigger ceasefire, which could lead to really a much less of a issue in Lebanon.
14: Well, and when you look at this vote, one, I think it's also interesting. Okay, the Democrats finally got enough Republicans to join them to pass this. They've been trying to do this for a while. But at the end of the day, it is in a ceasefire right now because of the negotiations that are ongoing. Yes, the military is responding to attacks and missiles and things, but they are currently in the stage of negotiation. And they would never say that, oh, if Iran fires a ballistic missile towards a U.S. vessel, no matter where it is in the world, you can't shoot it down.
12: Yeah, I think we actually haven't never addressed this, which, you know, there was a lot of controversy around the holy days, whether it was the Jewish holy days, the Christian holy days, or the Muslim holy days, about the sites, the religious sites being closed during that time. They're reopened, by the way. This Israel is kind of back in business,
14: right,
12: if you will. So that whole narrative of, you know, they were controlling, you know, Christians from getting... Look, what did that prove? That proved that all of that was actually true. They were trying to protect people. And here, when they hit a ceasefire about a month ago, they reopened all those holy sites, which, again, had not been open. But did you see that in the press? No, you didn't see that covered anywhere. Well, I actually had to go look. I looked it up last night.
14: Well, and once again, you see, for a vast majority of the Middle East, things are kind of back to normal as far as their day-to-day lives, except for places like Kuwait, that their main airport terminal got struck by both missiles and drone fire. You can see the video. Actually, people were in the airport that were killed. There were 60 injured. So once again, I know people that are in Kuwait that are having to deal with the issues of that surrounding the airport travel when it comes to the fact the main terminal at their international airport was struck in the middle of Kuwait. But when you look at all of this, and you look at what the Democrats do, they are clearly trying to do this as a posturing thing. They finally got it across the finish line here in the midterm year. They are trying to make it a midterms issue. They're also trying to show that they can stand up to the president. They are going to run on this regardless of the outcome. At the same time, it is kind of like, okay, we are in the middle of these negotiations and ceasefire. Right. Do they really want, if they, well, I mean, take the politics aside, do they really want there to be no leverage over the Iranians in these negotiations? That's kind of what pushing this at this time means. It also goes to show you they don't believe that this is actually going to have any effect. It shows that they know it's symbolic. They know that doing this is going to give them the headlines and the attack ads they need for the midterms, but they know it's not really going to put any real limitations on the president at this point.
15: Right. I mean, this is, again, this is a political vote. And the truth is, we're at the midst of settling this. I mean, the president isn't trying to provoke Iran, or, and he's said, listen, if, and I think the Lebanese example is perfect. How great would this be that Hezbollah is out of southern Lebanon and is no longer a threat, not to just the cities and towns like Sfat and others that are right on the border there, but also for Haifa, which was in range, and their oil and the, all the shipping. That was in range for Hezbollah very easily. Now, Iran could hit Haifa with ICBMs, but when you had a paramilitary force that could use much cheaper weapons to do so, the missiles always rained down in North Israel. It's been a lot, like you talked about. I mean, it was impossible to keep some places open because of the amount of incoming. So this is really what I'd like to say. It's up to the Lebanese government to say, we're going to allow Lebanese military and our forces to get into direct conflict with Hezbollah. Yeah. So are they willing to risk Lebanese lives to stop Hezbollah from continuing to fire on Israel?
14: And I think we should read from this statement, because this is a joint statement of the United States of America, the Republic of Lebanon, and the State of Israel on the latest high-level trilateral meeting.
12: Which I think that actually shows, remember, when we're trying to differentiate the way that Israel responds to different countries or different governments, it's not unilaterally the same,
14: right,
12: where you're dealing with Lebanon is not the same as dealing with Hamas. It's not the same with dealing with Iran.
14: Right.
12: These are different nations, some of them funded, controlled by the same entities, but it is different.
14: Now, the fact that even Hezbollah within their own government have people within the parliament of Lebanon, it makes it more difficult, and historically has made it more difficult, because Hezbollah had a lot of control over the government. For a while, they de facto controlled the entire country of Lebanon through the political arm as well as the southern portion of the country. But even the fact that we are now, as this joint statement notes, It was the fourth high-level trilateral meeting between the U.S., Lebanon, and Israel. That in and of itself in modern history is historic because of the tension that Lebanon had internally. So the fact they're even talking with Israel is a historic thing. But you listen to this. It says, as a result of the U.S.-led negotiations, Israel and Lebanon agreed to the implementation of a ceasefire. The ceasefire is contingent on the complete cessation of Hezbollah fire and the evacuation of all Hezbollah operatives from the South Litani sector. So right there, the governments are joining together, but they are also putting the pressure on Hezbollah, which is one of Iran, at this point, Iran's probably strongest remaining proxy. The Houthis have kind of stayed out of things.
15: Yeah, the Houthis are not nearly as organized as Hezbollah. Plus, they also are trying to like govern and take over Yemen, which has not completely worked out for them. So the Houthis is one issue. But really, I mean, Hezbollah has been a long-term issue. If we want a ceasefire, that means the Lebanese military has to go in and force that Hezbollah evacuation. I don't know if we've had any statements yet from Hezbollah. I don't know if they've commented yet. We need to check. I doubt so yet, but I mean, it's got to be coming. And so are they, they're going to play a game of chicken, I have a feeling, which is Lebanese military, you know, we're better than you. We're better paramilitary force. You're going to come to the cities we built, that we built for warfare, so that when Israel had to do a land invasion, it was basically like walking into a booby trap on every corner. It's an empty city. We've all seen it that have been to northern Israel.
14: Well, and
15: the question is, are the Lebanese people going to clear out these evil Lebanese terrorist group, which would be great for their country because there are a lot of people that would love to visit Beirut if they knew that half of the city wasn't controlled by a terrorist organization.
14: Because Beirut used to be the Paris of the Mediterranean, is what it was referred to as, such a beautiful place. A lot of Europeans would travel
15: they
14: there.
15: Still go.
14: And then
15: a lot of Europeans still go.
14: And it would be wonderful to get back to that. But when you also hear some of this other language, Israel and Lebanon reaffirm they have no hostile intent toward one another and committed to continuing direct negotiations to build confidence, resolve all outstanding issues, and work toward a comprehensive agreement between the two countries. I mean, this is Abraham Accords with Lebanon.
15: Yeah.
14: This is a very big deal beyond the Iran deal.
15: With Israel?
14: This is a big deal.
15: To take out Hezbollah in a, again, another Sunni Muslim country. I mean, this is huge. But it only works if the Lebanese do their job.
14: Yeah.
15: I don't want to keep confusing people because the reason why, and we weren't talking about this a lot, the IDF was right outside Beirut. They were about to take Beirut in just the last few days.
14: Yeah.
15: It just what the Paris of the Middle East was about to be taken over by the Israelis for the second time in their history.
14: Yeah.
15: They've held for this ceasefire, but now the Lebanese have to risk their lives to do something that they should have done 25 years ago, which is rid their country of this proxy from Iran who can't keep a leader in for more than 24 hours before they meet some certain death.
20: We know with Iran, even when there was uprising, it's easier said than done in terms of getting these people out of power.
15: Hezbollah versus the Lebanese military. The Lebanese military would be taking significant casualties.
20: Yeah. So it's whether they decide this is the time. Phone lines are open for you at 1-800-684-3110. I do want to let you know, in the next segment, you're not going to miss this. If you're a parent or a grandparent, my kids are gamers, Jordan's kids, video games have taken over our culture as it should since we were little kids, but things have changed rapidly, and we are actually getting involved pretty directly in a very interesting way. So if you or your kids are playing a lot of these games that have chat functions and features, you're not going to want to miss this next segment. It's really interesting how we're getting involved. So stay tuned for that. With that being said, I do also want you to get involved with the ACLJ today. When you hear about this next thing that we're doing here in the next segment, I'm just teasing. You're going to say, how can I get involved? Well, you can become an ACLJ champion. I want you to do that right now. 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You can do that today. Again, become an ACLJ champion if you can. There's a lot of great free content available. Nothing's behind a paywall, but it's only because people like you support the work of the ACLJ. We can go through even some of the list of things that we are getting to other than this big issue coming up in the next segment. We'll break that down coming up. But we do want to hear from you. Once again, 1-800-684-3110. If you're on YouTube right now, let me know where you're watching from. Let's see comments and hit that thumbs up. Appreciate it. Appreciate it, Will. That's right. It was very crystal clear.
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20: Back to Seculo. We are joined by Ben Sisney, an ACLJ attorney out of the Washington, D.C. office. Jordan, I'll let you set this up because this is a very interesting one. Again, if you're a parent or a grandparent, you're going to want to listen to this as your kids likely are, like many of ours, are gamers and love video games and love all the different things that come with it. But some of the stuff that comes with it is not necessarily positive. We always want to make sure you're paying attention to what your kids are playing and getting involved in. We know there's always been controversy that has come out of the game Roblox. It has been a huge deal. Obviously, it's a massively successful game. I think it's always in the top three games for players, and largely aimed at children. But there's been some controversy, a lot of different controversies. But this one, the ACLJ is getting involved in directly, Jordan.
15: Yeah, that's right. So just about, I think it was a month ago, Ben might correct me, but time is flying right now, especially when you hit summer with kids. Yeah. And listen, folks, I'll say this right now. We're talking about Roblox. A lot of your kids use it. I'm not trying to shame anybody because all three of mine do too. And we're constantly trying to balance the thing of their friends get to join them and play, and it's kind of a learning game and building game.
20: It's a little bit
15: of a wild west, yeah. But it's also a little bit of a wild west, which is what any kind of new web program is. And just about just around a month ago, Ben, we had hosted some families, including the family that signed on publicly here, who have had children that were victims killed in school shootings. And when they saw this, they wanted to do something about it. And when we were working with them, we said, well, we think, you know, we need to go to these companies directly, potentially work with the government as well. But as Will said, as Logan said too, Ben, if we can get the companies to do the right thing, we don't have to worry about government censorship or overreach in what is still a kind of wild, wild west itself, which is the changing internet all the time and gaming platforms, that kids' ability to use it. But Ben, tell us people what it was like to have those families there. I know I joined them by conference call, and then to now take this on.
27: Yeah, it's weighty, Jordan. It's heavy. And I know that no one over there needs me to tell you that, this is about as serious of the subject matter as it gets. And, we're talking about children's safety and of all places, schools. And, and again, we're all parents. And so we have that extra layer of understanding. It is a powerful opportunity. Of course, we don't get to do that and be there and have those meetings and work on these things, advancing justice and truth, and also protection. We can have both, and to advance these things. I mean, you know, we have regular cases, and we file lawsuits and represent plaintiffs in all kinds of situations. But not every one of those is a case where you file a lawsuit. And this is a good example of the other kind of work that we do, particularly around here in Washington, D.C., and on the Hill, and using the opportunity we have to speak into these things and to stand for truth, to stand for parental rights. You know, because you got to understand, too, and for our audience, is a lot of the knee-jerk reaction here is, well, you know, the First Amendment and you should be able to do what you want and all that kind of stuff. And that's great. And you know, I have a libertarian streak. I can appreciate that. At the same time, a lot of these platforms had either, you know, whether intentionally or not, I it's not mine to say, but they went around parents. And we stand strongly and always have here at the ACLJ for parental rights and parental protecting and all of that. And these platforms were presenting a threat to that. And to have the opportunity to work with and to represent parents of a child who was shot and survived miraculously in that shooting in August in Minnesota. And to be able to link arms with them to proclaim this message, to demand sunlight and accountability, and how do we make sure this doesn't happen again, is among the greatest honors.
20: And Ben, let's not bury the lead here, too, because I think there is a very specific thing that we're getting involved in, because we know, as you said, that these tech companies, as much as they provide good for a lot of people, they make it very difficult for parents to have control. Well, we know that. But we're getting involved in a very specific way with Roblox.
14: That's right. And people can read this also up at ACLJ.org. There's a new article, and it's titled ACLJ Joins Clients Whose Daughter Was a School Shooting Survivor in Condemning Roblox Simulation Game Depicting Sandy Hook-Style Attack. There was a game within the game that allowed individuals to participate in a first-person shooter-style simulation depicting the Sandy Hook massacre.
20: A school shooting simulator game.
14: And
15: you
14: so,
15: the school shooter.
20: Yeah.
14: What we're doing here, and this is, once again, this goes into the protection of, sometimes you don't need the government, but you need people to do the right thing, and we can go and represent these families. Roblox did take that game down, but what we want is more information. We want to understand how many people were able to access that? What protections going forward are they going to put in place? And this helps everyone. It helps the game continue. It helps families understand and feel confident. But Ben, it also helps keep the conservative ideals alive of not needing the government censorship if you call on these companies to do the right thing.
27: That's absolutely right. And to go back to the principle that our founders articulated, our system and our freedoms and everything about us really only lasts as long as there's a basic morality of the people. We can look around and see where we are today, but we still do have a basic morality, I believe, and we need to feature that and foster that. Here's an example of that is that if you don't need the government to do something, if people do the right thing on their own, and for companies to hear from parents, particularly parents of victims of survivors of the kind of violence being depicted in this platform, I think, you know, combined with our voice and I think this is going to make an impact, and that's the plan. That's the whole point. Freedom and liberty, to protect it, you have to do the right thing voluntarily, or else the government just gets bigger and bigger.
20: So let's talk about what we're actually doing here, because I think people need to have an understanding. Yeah, we're going to Roblox Corporate. Roblox is its own independent company. Mm-hmm. Gigantic. By the way, you're still talking about, if you're not familiar with it, we're talking about millions and millions of players each and every day. I would be shocked if it's not even well above that. One of the top rated video games. And again, a lot of it's user-generated content. You're building this content. So I do want to make sure it's clear. Roblox themselves, company, did not go in there and say, let's build a school shooter. What they did was allow it still to somehow get into the platform.
15: So what we're asking is, how long did it take for you to remove it? What was the impetus for you to remove it? Did you just find out? Do you have people? And how in the future are you going to stop these things from being able to exist for so long that it became a story in the news? I mean, so it existed long enough to be a story. Then they get copied. So it's a different way to find it. You can find it by, you know, again, codes and things like that. So there, is that done? Is it really still off the platform? And then what can you do in the future?
20: Yeah,
15: and what can you do in the future?
20: 20
15: to do
20: years,
15: something?
20: By the way, this company has existed. Not like Roblox is a brand new company trying to learn, you know, what to do here. They've been around for decades at this point. But I do think what's interesting is why. Maybe we only got a minute left here. Why though would someone like Roblox? I'll kick this to anyone. Why would someone like Roblox want to respond and be involved in? Why, if it's not a lawsuit,
15: is bringing them talking to our friends in Congress with witnesses like families whose daughters were shot or killed. And then coming to the Congress and saying, you know what, you need to hold a hearing on this, and subpoena the CEO of Roblox. Would he like that? Yep. Or she, or she like that to talk about why they don't stop, why they don't try and stop school shooting content on their platform? So they have this path, and there is a second path. That's why the ACLJ government affairs team exists as well.
27: Light on them too. It keeps the attention on it. It lets it not be just swept under the rug. It keeps the attention on it. And keeps eyeballs on it. Yep, just think of the eyes and ears hearing this right now.
20: Hey, Ben, yep, we're running out of time here. We'll be right back. Second half hour, Seculo coming right up. Don't go anywhere. Join us on ACLJ.org.
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20: Welcome to the second half hour of Seculo. Will's in studio, Jordan's in studio, and we're going to hear from you for the rest of this show. 1-800-684-3110. If you just heard our first half hour, we covered the war in Iran. We covered on the Israel-Lebanon ceasefire and how the ACLJ is getting involved with some families who are involved in school shootings, tragically, but have questions about the use of the video game Roblox to allow a school shooter simulation, and how we are going to be representing these parents, these families, to talk to these companies. Again, as Jordan said, we're not shaming these video game companies. All of our kids play video games. I play video games. We're a gamer family. If anyone was born in the 80s, you've pretty much had video games part of your life. So we're not going to be, you know, going after, but we are going to want some questions answered. Because when you're able to build a school shooter simulation, it becomes a little bit more serious. And when that makes it through for a certain amount of time, even if the game takes it down at some point, there should be better protections for your kids. I've actually seen this as a problem with all digital tech devices, where it feels like when you want any kind of parental supervision, they make it incredibly hard. Even when you know these companies could make it easy, because they don't want to do it. They want your kid to be able, mainly, they want your money. They want to be able to click charge a credit card without a parent saying anything. But they're going to make it increasingly harder and harder, and more mainly just annoying, to the point where you give up. Because your kid wants to play a video game, and you have to put some trust in your kid. And again, when you have a game like Roblox, you're talking about a game that is marketed to all ages, including very, very young. This is not a teen game. This is not, if you looked at the visuals of it, I'm not sure what the actual official rating is on Roblox. I have to look at that. It may be teen rated, but we know that primarily the players are of all ages with these kind of video games.
14: Well, and once again, as we talked about, and we'll continue on, and you can call about this topic or also the Iran vote, 1-800-684-3110. But this is something that I think for too long, there have been members on the conservative side of the aisle that look at something and be like, how, you know, because we don't want government to just start legislating and passing laws, and we're very pro First Amendment, that because of that, we can't get involved in these topics. But you can. And when you have an organization like the ACLJ that we have, that carries weight to it, when you start to have these discussions with very large companies and say, look, let's do something about this, care about this, so that you don't start losing your rights. Because if you do the appropriate thing here, when you have a game that, as you said, is marketed across the board, eventually,
20: with live chat functions, a lot of different things.
14: Exactly. Eventually, you're going to have Congress want to start writing laws about it. So if you aren't doing the right thing, at some point, it's out of our hands. But when you have something as egregious as this, too, and it's one thing that they can say, look, we took it down, nothing to see here. That's where we're wanting cooperation. We want to have an investigation and say, hey, we want information about this.
15: That's where the tech companies get very weird. Because on the one hand, they want everybody to say, oh, you're great because you did take it down. Okay, no. People saw it, found out about it, and then you took it down. And in Roblox, there's ways, again, we're talking more as the parents to you all because we're not the ones playing Roblox. It's kids. And my kids do. And we have it heavily monitored. They have private servers there. You can block contact from other people, so it's not a chat function, and we kind of make sure they're always around us when they're playing that game, because we know there's still people who want to try to interact. On the other hand, they never want to tell you what they did to mitigate the issue, and I think that helps significantly for a company like Roblox. You don't have to show us all of your
20: It doesn't have to be a hostile thing.
15: Don't show us all your secrets. Just say, this is what we're doing. This is what's worked. This is how it got through. This is why we think we'll prevent this from going through. How can you stop this in the future? Yeah. Because it's another tool to stop the inspiring those who are thinking about carrying out such a heinous act.
20: Yeah, with violence. And phone lines are open for you at 1-800-684-3110. 1-800-684-3110 to have your voice heard on the air today. We're also going to continue this conversation, as Will said, at the war in Iran. We're going to continue the conversation about the ceasefire between Israel and Lebanon and so much more. We'll be right back with more on Seculo.
3: 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There it is!
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20: We got a couple lines open. We're going to start taking some calls really right now, but give me a call if you want to go ahead and get on hold. We'll take a lot of calls over the next two segments. 1-800-684-3110. If it's busy, keep calling. We'll make sure we can get to as many of you as we can. Some of you have been on hold for a very long time. Let's go ahead and take some of those. Richard's watching on the ACLJ app in California. Go ahead.
6: Hi. You know what? You know, I just thank God for your show. And you guys telling the truth, you know, you're not being political. You're just telling the whole truth. I watch so many other news outlets, and if you weigh the truth, you know, if you weigh what you're saying against some of the other people, you know, they're editing out the truth, or that either they're editing it out or not saying it.
20: Richard, I've said this for a long time, and that is, this show is very different. Because you're right. We do tell you the truth. We're not just giving you our opinions. We will tell you our opinions, but we're also going to give you the reality. And we're going to give you the reality of whether a vote's going to go a certain way or not going to go a certain way, or whether we think something can happen or not happen, whether something is constitutional or not, whether you like it or not. That is what makes this show different. It's what makes the ACLJ different. Because we are grounded in the legal side of this, and you know, we can kind of touch on that too, is we can't come out there, nor would we come out there and just try to get your clicks, try to get you to just watch to watch. No. We want to make sure you are fully informed. So when you have these conversations and when you see what's actually happening in the world, whether it's in the news, or the courtroom, or in the media side, that we're telling you honestly. And look, I know I ruffle feathers. I see people in the comments who just vehemently disagree with me, and they don't want to. And it's not like I'm sitting here wanting to just be a contrarian. We're just being honest.
14: Well, and I think to that point as well, and Richard, thank you so much for your call. What also sets us apart, not just the telling of the truth, is that we can take action, is that we have the ACLJ, the organization that is very successful in courts, all the way up to the Supreme Court. I mean, right now we have two pending cases that we discussed yesterday or 2 days ago at the Supreme Court. But then you also look at what we were talking about.
20: Want to get CNN for precisely not telling the truth.
14: Right, exactly. But then you also look at this issue that we brought up today about Roblox. And one, we've taken more time because it is such a issue that, one, you don't hear a lot of conservative organizations talking about doing something like this. Two, you have to get really creative to support the type of clients that we have taken in this case to do something right, do something good, seek justice, but in a way that also aligns with the Constitution. It's normally something you may hear about an organization going after a video game company or trying to work with a video game company over, school violence, because that's been at the center of that discussion since it started happening, since video games were a thing.
20: The early 80s.
14: But normally it's groups on the left that just want Congress to legislate video games away or legislate guns away. And it takes creativity.
20: They use it as a boogeyman,
14: as something like the ACLJ to do seriously, Jordan, to take on an issue like this in a unique and creative way.
15: So these families that we're working with on this initiative who have been part of school shootings, either losing one of their children, or in the case of this client, she was shot, but survived, thankfully. But again, they've gone through this.
20: You went through a school shooting.
15: And they came to us because they don't agree that it's about the second restrictions on your right to own a gun in the Second Amendment. They don't think that hasn't stopped crime. Yeah. All those things have showed to fail. They think it's a security lapse on multiple levels, locally, in their community, especially in smaller communities where they'll say, oh, this person was on the radar. Well, this is probably the only person on your radar in cities this small or towns this small. And then second, how do you go after those who are inspiring? These school shooters who are making it where they think it's cool, like a video game, and worth giving their life for in most cases, to carry out these heinous attacks that they'll somehow be celebrated by these sick communities online. That is where these parents think we should be starting when it comes to preventing these in the future. Not by taking away anybody's Second Amendment rights, but by going to those who are inspiring these young people to carry out such heinous attacks. It's very emotional to deal with to work with these families, but it's also exciting that they are committed to this long term, and it's not just trying to look for some short term fix. Ban this kind of gun, ban this kind of weapon.
20: Yeah.
15: That's not going to stop it in the future. There's always another gun. There's always another weapon. It's how do you these individuals? What do you do on the psychological level? We're looking at all of that full scale with these families. This is just part one.
14: Well, and as well, and I encourage everyone, if you're interested in learning more specifics about this, go to ACLJ.org. It's under the news section. It may even be, when you go there, the top story that you may read. But if you click the news tab, it's going to be up there very at the top. But it says, ACLJ joins clients whose daughter was school shooting survivor in condemning Roblox simulation game depicting Sandy Hook style attack. And I think also remember what that was. The Annunciation Catholic Church in school was at the first day of school last school year, 2025 of August. It's been less than a year. And yet how far from that time of all the things that have happened in our world, we feel like we've gone for that. It doesn't feel that long ago for those parents, I guarantee you, because it is something they are living with and now taking action on every single day. And two children were killed in that attack. 26 others were injured. And that was someone targeting them as they were in their back-to-school chapel. They were in their back-to-school mass, and someone was shooting inside the place of worship. It wasn't just an attack on children. It was an attack on faith. And these parents are strong and know in their convictions that, hey, something can be done. And it can be done in a way that is still in conjunction with and supports and supported by the constitutional freedoms that we have. And so it does take a unique organization like the ACLJ to make an impact in issues like these.
15: And we've seen as well, real-time evidence of this working. The pornographic industry in many states, including our state here, has been blocked out because they are unwilling to do age verification. So Tennessee is not saying you can't have this content in these other states that participate. And so some of this is state laws. They're saying if you are going to do it, you have to implement some real age verification. And those companies have said no, which tells you a lot about who they know is watching their material. And that is illegal for them to be showing minors any material like that. And yet they will not do age verification to get back up. So they're willing to give up access to an entire state.

0: They wouldn't hesitate if they had an atomic bomb to drop it on New York, New Jersey, Washington, God forbid, anywhere. That's their style. They would do it. So for Trump to try and take out the idea of them ever having a nuclear weapon is incredibly important, and everybody should be very grateful for him doing this, whatever they think, whatever the... Unfortunately, a lot of people's minds, as you sort of touched on now, are mixed up, like from the time of Lenin and Stalin and Mao Zedong in China Stalin in people get... I met a very nice guy in London in 1966, very intelligent guy, friendly, good sense of humor. And he said to me, you have to admit Stalin's the greatest man in the world. At that stage, they'd already worked out that he'd killed tens of thousands of his people. And so he says, I must admit he's the greatest. And I said, you can't still believe that. He said, don't believe the propaganda. I said, I'm believing the propaganda. You know what I'm saying? It's people get, I don't know how they get through to their brains like that. But you keep giving people
1: I'm only cutting you off because we're running out of time. I think that the truth is that you've seen it worldwide and for decades and decades. I do think the American principle is a little bit different because you don't see it as clearly maybe as when you are so close to the action of as Europe was for so many decades, especially with their dealing with Russia in the USSR at the time.
2: Well, and once again, as even President Trump said, he admitted that he had strong words for Bibi Netanyahu in that phone call. Why? Because his entire goal is to eliminate the nuclear program. And Israel has a different prerogative to some degree because they do have that neighbor to the north, Lebanon, that it has Hezbollah right there. But now we're even seeing progress there.
1: And we don't even ask the question of, you know, why is nuke capability a big of a deal? I don't think it's just because they want it for fun. They want it just to have it. Phone lines are open for you at 1-800-684-3110. We're going to take as many calls as we can in the next segment. Look, the ACLJ is involved in so many issues. You've heard about a lot of them today. I want you to be involved as well. Go to ACLJ.org. Become a champion if you can. We'll be right back with more on Seculo, taking your calls and comments coming right up.
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5: Josh Booth back with Bill Bullington. And hey, Bill, I seem to hear a lot about taxes when it comes to investing.
6: Well, a lot of people pay an awful lot of attention to taxes, and oftentimes it hurts their investment performance. 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
5: So really, you should just have a balanced approach.
6: Balance is key. 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Otherwise, you're going to be too uncomfortable and you have a tendency to abandon your plans.
5: And there's really no one-size-fits-all plan.
6: No, I've never seen two people

0: that were identical when it came to their investment profile. It just hasn't happened yet.
1: So what should people do?
0: 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Either way, the phone number is 330-664-0700, and that website again is bullingtoncapital.com.
2: All right, last segment of the day. We made it here, folks. And tomorrow's Friday, so, you know, we're building towards that. Phone lines are, a couple of them are open, 1-800-684-3110. Let's go ahead and kick it off with some phone calls. We're going to talk about all the topics, really, we covered today. We want you to get involved as well. The ACLJ, we have an option for you to be an ACLJ champion. If you don't know what that is people who give on a monthly basis through a recurring gift. It's the only way, really, we can take on a lot of the robust efforts that we get to do each and every day. Whether that's the media side, again, if you could just see how many people work on this show, I think you'd be surprised. And how many people work on our media side, making sure those clips go up and everything that you see through the media, plus all of the legal work that the ACLJ team is doing across the globe. Again, that's not just here at the ACLJ. That's the ECLJ, the European Center. That's also the ACLJ Jerusalem. There's so many ways the ACLJ is involved worldwide. But let's kick off with a phone call. Let's go to TJ in Texas on line two. Kick us back to what we were talking about earlier with the vote to end the war that came from Congress. TJ, go ahead.
3: Yeah, I would just like to say whatever Congress is up to, forget them right now. Trump needs to finish what he started. We're neck deep in this Iran thing. Reagan had a chance to finish it, didn't do it. The Bushes had a chance, didn't do it. Obama fed it. And Trump needs to just finish it and help the Iranians get back to pre-1979, if that's what they want.
4: Well, to that point as well, the president right now is in these negotiations. And what is his goal of these negotiations? His stated goal is to ensure that Iran never has a nuclear weapon. We know that under the Obama deal, they were cheating. They were enriching uranium. And what else were they doing? They were developing the ballistic missiles to hit Europe, to hit the United States assets around the globe. That's what they were doing. They used that time to build up and get stronger, and they use sanctions relief to do it. What these talks are supposed to be is the polar opposite of that, to be something that is strong, that there are actual ways that you can check on this, and that it ensures the safety of the American people. That's what President Trump's stated goal is. Now, we here would prefer a free Iran led by the Persian people and it restored to greatness.
2: I was very hopeful that we were headed towards
4: that. But when you also start to see things like the president of Iran earlier this week, there were reports that he submitted his letter of resignation to the Ayatollah, and now they're trying to deny it. But that the internal discord, that is where you see an opening that naturally could lead to an overthrow of the government.
2: If a bubble up happens where they just have this unsettling, maybe that could still happen. I know that not all hope is lost. That little bit of the piece that I was really excited about, to be honest, that maybe we would have a very free Iran, doesn't seem to be right now in the cards, but you're right. Maybe there is still hope that the people can do what they need to do. And then we also have the same situation, very similar, I guess, in some ways, in a lesser sense, of what's going on in Lebanon. And we can discuss that coming up because we got calls coming in about that. Let's go to Ray, who is calling in Pennsylvania on line three. Ray, go ahead.
5: Yes, good afternoon. I just wanted to say that I think it's enough is enough now. We've seen this play over and over and over again throughout the years, from Yasser Arafat on forward, giving up Israel, giving up land for peace. No peace has ever come.
2: Right.
5: It's now time for the so-called negotiations to come to a complete stop and just go in, take out the regime and put a new regime in there in Iran, take back Gaza, get rid of Hamas, get rid of Hezbollah, and put this to an end. Because if not, you and I and everyone else are going to be talking about this 10 years from now.
2: Right. I don't really discount what you have to say, that I feel like this is something we are going to have to be dealing with the rest of our lives. You have a president, though, who obviously knows what public reaction was to what happened in Iraq also, though. And I do think they're weighing that.
4: Well, and here's also the tale of different wars, if you will. The regime change in Iraq.
2: Tell me the tale, Will.
4: Well, the regime change in Iraq initially was very tumultuous. It gave Iran an opening to actually use Iran-backed Shia militias to kind of take over much of Iraq. Now, Iraq is fairly stable.
2: I was about to say, we don't ever talk about
4: exactly. Iraq now it took 20 years. It has stabilized to a degree. Now, I wouldn't say it's the crown jewel of the Middle East by any degree, but it has gotten to a better place than it was even during the height of the war when Iran had a lot of influence there. I think also then you look at Afghanistan. Do we want to have a permanent presence where as soon as we leave, the government falls back in the hands of the people that we spent 20 years fighting? That's the other angle. That's not good either. I think when you look at what's happening in Lebanon, this is what gives me a lot of hope, right? Because you're seeing the Iranian proxy that has had so much power over the Lebanese government and a government that wasn't friendly to Israel to begin with, all of a sudden start to change their tune. And now they're talking peace with Israel. And now they're talking about pushing out Hezbollah. That, to me, is what gives me hope that something similar, it would need to be natural. It would need to be the people wanting to push out the radicals and the Iranian Revolutionary Guard to be able to get to a better place. But I don't think the models that we've seen before are the way to do it.
1: Yeah, I think that, you know, that's the issue, is that in the past, we have not been successful as the United States with regime change. And we, World War II, even an example of where we, you know, half ended up with the Berlin Wall. I mean, so we're good at winning wars. But we again, kind of trying to do it without letting the people on the ground. And we also have to decide who are the people on the ground that you'd actually want. You know, we always call for, and I think it's way too soon in these places, for immediate elections. Let's become a democracy now, a democratic republic, in a place that's never experienced democracy in people's lives. Yeah. You go from either kings to dictators, military, juntas, things like that. Why do we say that we're the country that came in to liberate the people? We now are going to say there's free and fair elections, and we think that Iran is going to play free and fair in a place like Iraq. So I think, again, we need to start, if we're going into these conflicts, to take down regimes. We need leadership that we're going to put in place and say, you get 10 years. You get 15 years before you ever have to hold an election. We're going to be hovering right over you, that if you don't follow this transition to democracy,
4: right,
1: we have no problem in taking you out as well.
2: That's a good plan. Let's take a quick call. Jennifer, we only have a few minutes left. I'm sorry, but go ahead.
6: That's okay. I've got an appointment. Totally agree with TJ. Trump needs to take this all the way. Just want to talk a little bit about Roblox and similar systems. I work with primary school age children, and I have been for the last 30 years. And I have seen the decline. It's terrifying to me what I see. We have kids that are 6, 7, and 8 years old that are walking into the public schools with energy drinks and Huggy Wuggy, which is a horror character, but
2: oh, yeah.
6: they turn Huggy Wuggy into a nice little plush creature, right? Yeah. And so these kids, a lot of these kids' parents are just parents who were out there, they were being promiscuous. They never had the intention of becoming parents. It just kind of happened because of their promiscuity.
2: Jennifer, but I'm sorry, we only have 1 minute left here. You got like 10 seconds. Go ahead.
6: So we've got to quit calling this. We've got to quit calling parenting helicopter parenting. That's not what it is. That is parenting. And so we've got to, the public schools will not say anything to the parents about this.
2: Yeah.
6: They will not say, hey, research shows, hey, you might consider changing this or modifying that, because research shows nobody in the public schools will touch it.
2: Yeah, and Jennifer, look, I'm only cutting you off because really we're out of time. But I don't disagree with a lot of what you said. I think some of it has to do with parents getting involved in what their kids are watching and ingesting. We've had that Huggy Wuggy situation even in my family where my kids, especially when they're younger, would come back and tell me about this. And I was like, you know, horrified what was going on in some of these things. Now, look, again, the way to stop a lot of this or to change it or have more accountability, sometimes it is also busy parents. It's just the fact that your kid has a device. We're living in a different age. No one has ever lived in an age like we're living right now. So remember, parents are just getting used to this as much as kids are. If you have a kid who is in their, you know, teens, likely you remember the internet coming into your household. Okay, remember, we're not that far away from all of that. Let's give a little grace to them, and let's have accountability with the companies. Talk to you tomorrow.
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10: Breaking news this hour from Town Hall. I'm Ken Lorman in Washington. Senate Republicans have voted to defeat an amendment sponsored by Senate Minority Leader Chuck Schumer to prohibit the Justice Department from establishing a nearly $1.8 billion fund for victims of political lawfare. It's a proposal that Acting Attorney General Todd Blanche told lawmakers this week the administration would abandon. Ohio Senator Bernie Moreno says Democrats are trying to distract from the actual issue at hand.
11: They are going to play so many games over the next 8, 9, 10 hours. Bring it on. Because what we will do today is we will make certain that communities are safe in this country.
10: Staying on Capitol Hill, President Trump not impressed that the House passed a resolution designed to force him to end the Iran war. He calls the move meaningless. Former CBS newsman Dan Rather and 130 other CBS alumni are expressing their displeasure with the network after longtime 60 Minutes correspondent Scott Pelley is fired because of an outburst at a staff meeting.
12: Dan Rather, who was let go from CBS News after a problematic 60 Minutes piece about former President George W. Bush, is now inserting himself into the current situation. Rather, along with other CBS alumni, writing an open letter to the network, calling on David Ellison, the CEO of Paramount Skydance, to uphold the independence of 60 Minutes. New management has been brought in to deal with ongoing bias on the show and to make it more fair and balanced, for example, to include sound bites from President Trump.
10: That's correspondent Laura Winters reporting. On Wall Street, a big day for the Dow Jones Industrial Average, soaring over 900 points to close at a new record today. More of these stories, townhall.com.
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10: Mortgage rates in the United States have fallen.
17: Mortgage buyer Freddie Mac says the average rate on a 30-year mortgage fell this week to 6.48%. This decline comes a week after the average rate hit its highest level in 9 months. Mortgage rates have been mostly trending higher as oil prices and expectations for higher inflation have increased due to the war with Iran. That's pushed up the long-term bond yields that lenders use as a guide to pricing home loans. While average long-term mortgage rates remain lower than they were at this time last year, their upward trend has weighed on home sales this year. I'm Alex Vega.
10: SpaceX says it plans to raise up to $75 billion when it goes public this month, setting the stage for the largest ever stock market debut, and that would put Elon Musk on course to become the world's first trillionaire. You can get more on this story and others like it at SRN News and townhall.com. In California, a man is accused of bringing a bomb to the Sacramento International Airport.
18: Authorities say he was wearing a scarf, latex gloves, and had an explosive device and a torch lighter in his carry-on bag. He also had a knife, scissors, an aerosol can, zip ties, and 5 cell phones, one with a timer set for 15 minutes, another with a message saying, "We will be awaiting your call." Authorities say that if the device had detonated next to a window above 10,000 feet, could have caused damage and loss of cabin pressure. I'm Lisa Dwyer.
10: Residents of Havana are dealing with a growing garbage crisis. Piles of waste have been accumulating on nearly every street corner, worsened by, they say, the U.S. energy blockade.
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27: 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Welcome to the program. 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
32: 888-971-SAGE, 888-971-7243. I am Larry Elder. We are Salem News Channel. A number of you want to weigh in. Marvin wants to talk about the Democrat Party should be called. I'll let him finish the thought. Dan Omaha wants to talk about mail-in ballots. Melvin San Marcos, Vietnam vet, has a comment about D-Day. Melvin, don't go away. Peggy, see me. She has an interesting comment, observation about the vote count. Peggy, don't go away. Jim Escondido. He lives near the Trump house. Remember the man that was murdered? Jim, don't go away. Kirk in Buena Park wants to talk about Karen Bass and the wonderful job she's doing. That was sarcasm. So Melvin, Dan, Melvin, Peggy. Excuse me, Marvin, Dan, Melvin, Peggy, Jim, Kirk. That's my brother's name. Beautiful name. Do not leave town. I want to talk about a few things. Mention Prison Fellowship and the Angel Tree Camp, and then I'll get to you, okay? So please don't go away. John Bolton, who was President Trump's National Security Advisor during Trump 1.0, became a staunch Trump critic, has now pled guilty to mishandling classified information when he compiled notes for a book that he wrote. On the terms of the deal, which requires approval of the judge, he'll plead guilty to one single count of illegal retention, pay a fine. Fine might be as high as over $1 million, maybe $2 million. He could either face no prison time or 5 years incarcerated. We don't know yet. But remember how he blasted President Trump for allegedly retaining documents illegally, number 62?
33: And so I think a lot of these documents he may have just thought were cool. A lot of them he thought might be souvenirs. A lot of them he thought might be useful to him later. I can't answer the question until I see the document. But, well, there are a lot of theories that he could use it as information against his enemies, that he could give it to people in exchange for favors. We don't know. And frankly, I don't think speculating about the reasons is all that helpful. The simple fact he had the documents for any reason or no reason should subject him to prosecution.
34: How do you think this ends for the former president?
33: Well, I think if I were an innocent person, if I were Donald Trump and I were innocent, I'd be saying, I want this insult to my integrity, I use these words loosely, removed as soon as possible. I'm prepared to waive a lot of frivolous procedural motions. I want to go to trial in the next 60 days. I don't want to drag this out. I'm innocent. I can prove it. Let's go. Does anybody think Donald Trump's really going to do that? I hope the Justice Department really does try for a speedy trial, because frankly, the sooner it goes to a jury and we find out their answer, whatever that answer is going to be, the better for the country.
32: Well, that hasn't worn well, has it? This man who's now accused Donald Trump, then accused Donald Trump of illegally possessing classified documents, has now pled guilty to illegally having classified documents. Marco Rubio was asked by Democrat Representative Meeks if Trump knew about the full economic impact on the war against Iran. Number 39.
0: Did you warn President Trump before the war in Iran began that this conflict would drive up costs on gas, food, travel, and shipment?
1: Yeah, I'll warn you right now, I don't do yes or no answers.
0: Yeah, so well, you, I only have 5 minutes. I know when you were the senator, you know
1: about
0: this
1: business. I never did yes or no answers.
0: And I know you're trying to go out so that you can run out my 5 minutes. That's a simple question.
1: I run out your 5 minutes. You're running out your 5 minutes.
0: Did you?
1: I don't do yes or no questions. You want to ask me a question, I'll answer
0: your
1: question.
0: You answer my question. It's my time. Did you?
1: Did I what?
0: Yes or no. Did you warn President Trump before the Iran war began that this conflict would drive up costs on gas, food, travel, and shipping?
1: The president,
0: yes or no?
1: The president and the full administration was aware that there would be consequences to action, but the consequences of Iran having a nuclear weapon were worse.
0: Did you warn him that launching a war in Iran could result in the regime placing a chokehold on the Strait of Hormuz?
1: All the risk factors were understood, but the most important risk factor was Iran cannot have a nuclear weapon.
0: I just
1: want
0: to know if you did your job. Did you warn him? If you did warn him, say yes. It's simple.
1: Everyone was aware of what Iran might do in retaliation.
0: I'm asking you a second.
1: Everyone was aware.
0: Don't want to answer that. Let me ask you the next question.
1: But the worst.
0: Did you warn the president that launching U.S. strikes against Iran would result in retaliatory attacks on U.S. allies, partners, and Americans living or working in the Middle East?
1: Everyone understood what Iran would do in response.
0: Did you warn them?
1: We were prepared for any response that they came out with.
0: Okay.
1: We knew it.
0: Just want to make sure.
1: But they can't have a nuclear weapon.
0: So you're saying you warned them. Did you warn the president that the personal stock purchases and companies profiting from the war that he launched could present a conflict of interest?
1: I'm not aware of the president's stock purchases. I don't deal that, and I don't even know what you're saying is true.
32: You don't think Iran is watching this? This is Marco squaring off against California Democrat Sarah Jacobs, number 23.
2: Mr. Secretary, it seems like you have an issue admitting facts. You can't say that the president lost the 2020 election, just like you won't admit President Trump is losing this reckless war of choice, and just like you couldn't admit that the shoes the president bought you were too big. You clearly don't know what winning means, and not because the facts are unclear to you, it's because telling the truth would cost you your job, and the American people are entitled to a Secretary of State who tells them the truth even when the president doesn't want to hear it, and my constituents, our service members, deserve better. Mr. Chairman, I yield back.
1: I don't know what shoes she's talking about. What is she talking about?
3: Representative Burchett, you're recognized.
4: Thank you, Mr. Chairman. If you'd like to answer any of that.
1: Yeah, I don't know about the shoes. He gave me some Florsheim shoes. They're actually pretty good. They fit fine. I don't know what she's talking about. And maybe that's what she's referring to.
2: Your shoes look very nice today, Mr. Secretary.
1: Well, how can you see them? They're way down here. We're talking about shoes. Are you guys kidding me? I mean, is this the Foreign Affairs Committee or is this like a circus? What is this?
32: We're talking about shoes? We're not talking about the war, we're talking about shoes. I mean, we're not talking about the war, we're talking about shoes. Are you serious? You want to talk about shoes? This is California Representative Ted Lieu, an avowed Trump hater, number 24.
5: We have not seen the president in 8 days. The American people deserve the truth. Okay. I yield back.
1: I don't even know how to respond to that, other than to tell you that it's absurd and ridiculous. And I can't believe we're in a Foreign Affairs Committee meeting in front of the House, an important time in American foreign policy.
6: Just keep lying, Secretary Rubio. Just keep lying.
1: I'm supposedly someone who thinks he's a medical expert when he's not. The truth of the matter is we had a cognitively impaired president in office a few years ago. That's a cognitively impaired president. But I don't like to talk about that because it weakens America. This president we have, this is a guy that literally doesn't sleep. He works day and night, long hours, every single day. I don't know if you haven't seen him in 8 days. I saw him yesterday. I didn't see him the day, but yesterday because I was in Congress the day before. I talked to him at all hours of the day and night. He works inhumane hours. Okay, I've been on foreign trips with the president that he doesn't sleep in the whole flight. And everyone else is sleeping on the plane, and he's, you know, wandering the hallways looking for someone to wake up and talk to that people are. So I don't know what you're referring to, but he has an incredible amount of energy. I'm just telling you, you may not like his policies. You may not like his policies, you may not like the decisions he's made, but I assure you, this is not a president that sleeps or is cognitively impaired in any way, shape, or form, and in fact is incredibly active, much more so in many cases than much younger people that are around him. Those are facts. I see it every day. You're not going to agree because you have another narrative that you want to push, but those are the facts.
32: And this woman screams at Marco Rubio, Congresswoman, and then storms out of the hearing, number 25.
7: Representative's time has expired. Representative Salazar is recognized.
8: Yes. And giving contracts with no transparency is exactly the reason why you shut down USAID. So practice what you preach.
1: She gets the scream now, too?
8: Chairman, can we take down her words?
9: I'll give you some time. I'll give you some of my time. Then you just
1: God, what kind of thing is this? What is this? You get asked questions for 5 minutes and you don't get time to answer. It's not a hearing.
7: I think you said clown
1: like
7: show
1: a dunk
7: before.
1: Tank? What is this?
9: I don't have to tell you. I don't...
1: I've even used their time. How can I answer the question? They don't even give me time. I've had to use their time to answer your questions.
9: Yes.
1: All right, whatever.
9: All right, so I don't need to tell you that in my community, the city that I represent, the city of Miami, you're one of the most illustrious representatives, and that we're very proud of you, not only the Cuban Americans, but the Hispanic Americans in my community.
1: Why is she leaving? So I'm going to answer her questions.
9: I will.
1: Oh, she's gone. Okay, I got it. Well, thank you for coming.
9: All right, so we're going to talk about. I just want to.
32: Maybe she had to use the restroom. Unbelievable. She's California, by the way. Why are so many of them from California? Ted Lieu, California. We come back. Marvin, Dan, Melvin, Peggy, Jim, and Kirk all want to weigh in. We're also going to talk about the article. Bombshell article in the New York Times about Graham Plattner. That's the man that the Democrats have put up for Senate in Maine. All this and more, 888-971-SAGE. I want every father and grandfather listening to hear this. 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
1: 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I am Larry Elder. We are still on the News Channel. Now, kids with a mom or dad in prison can often feel lonely, feel sad, feel disgust, and forgotten. 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And may someday land in prison as well. But you can help break the cycle by sending a child for a life-changing week, and it really is life-changing, at an Angel Tree camp. 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Make a generous gift to help fund a scholarship sending a child to camp for a full week. The banner at the top says Angel Tree Camp. Or you can phone in your gift, 888-206-2855. That's 888-206-2855. Maybe you've heard my appeals. Maybe you can't spare $200 right now. I get it. That's okay. Any amount, 5, 10, 15, 20, 50, whatever you can give right now will be combined with other listeners and viewers' gifts. And each time we hit $200, another child's life will be changed. You'll be blessing kids like these who are asked, what's the best part of Angel Tree Camp?
2: 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We need to go BB gun aiming. We go to the animal. 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First day, we went swimming, and we had lunch, breakfast, and then dinner.
1: 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Marvin is in Colorado. Marvin, you're on the Larry Elder Show. Thank you so much for calling.
3: Yes, Larry. I enjoy watching your show on Salem News Network.
1: Thank you.
3: We shouldn't call them the Democrat Party. We should call them what they really are. And it's the Benedict Arnold Party. They are traitors to this country. People to run on their ticket that hate America. And, you know, we don't have to worry about China or the Soviet Union. The biggest threat to this country is the Democrat Party and the way they act. They want to bring this country down. And if, you know, the black people bring up the racial thing about slavery and everything, you know, if they get their will, the Democrat Party, the whites and the blacks and everybody else in this country will be slaves to the Muslims.
1: Well, Marvin, thank you so much for your call. I do believe that the biggest threat to this country is the American left, the so-called progressives. And we've played that cut from the KGB defector, Yuri Bezmenov, several times. And he said the infiltration has been far more pervasive and effective than we could ever imagine when I was with the KGB. And many of these people now that have been indoctrinated by the colleges and universities are now running newspapers, running corporations. And they don't understand what made the country great. They consider America to be racist and sexist and imperialistic and you name it. And he made that prediction. And now even more people have come off the assembly line in these colleges and have infused American life. I mean, we're at a point now where, what is it, half the people below the age of 40 want a Democrat socialist to be elected president? I'm in L.A. There are 15 members of city council. Zero Republicans. The rest are Democrats, except for the ones that are Democrat socialists, and that's four of them, including one running for mayor. And several more are running. So when the dust settles, it is possible that nearly six members of the 15-member L.A. City Council will be self-described Democrat socialists. One of whom, by the way, of course, is the mayor of the largest city and arguably the most important city in the world, New York City. It is deeply, deeply scary. Thank you so much for the call, Marvin. Dan is in Omaha. Dan, you're on the Larry Elder Show. Thank you for calling.
4: Hello again, old friend, Larry.
1: How are you, Dan?
4: Great, great, great. Hey, we're all having problems with all this mail-in ballot stuff.
1: Mm-hmm.
4: And the first one that I don't like, they talk about ballot harvesting, which is stealing out of a mailbox. That's a federal offense. You got people that shouldn't be on the, you know, that have moved. You know, they just shouldn't even be on there. They're dead. So all they have to do is send the ballots out, registered mail.
1: And claim that they helped the person fill it out, and all they're doing is basically being a donkey to bring the ballot there. It's called ballot harvesting, which is perfectly legal in California. It's ridiculous.
4: Yeah. But like I say, if you send it out as registered mail, mm-hmm. if you're not at home, you have to go to the post office and show your ID. So like I say, when they pull up to the cemetery to start handing out ballots, there won't be anybody there.
1: Well, Dan, thank you very much for the call. And remember, in Wisconsin, normally about 20-25% of those in nursing homes turn in ballots. And in 2020, the number was almost 90%, including people in the memory wing. Didn't know who they were, didn't know where they were. And they interviewed relatives of some of these people in memory wings and said, I have no idea how he's able to fill out this ballot. Now, we don't know who that person filled it out for, but probably not for Donald Trump. More of your calls when we come back. This is not wearing well. Number 61.
5: And Graham Plattner, when asked, when did you first realize that the system is rigged, without hesitation said, when none of the bankers went to jail.

0: And I said to myself, that's my kind of man. Because that is a man who not only has the values, but a man who believes in accountability. And we need a little accountability coming out of Washington right now.
1: Accountability and his values. Big article in the New York Times we're going to talk about later on. I'm telling you, this is apart from the Nazi tattoo, which, by the way, he claimed he didn't realize was a Nazi tattoo, except one of the ex-girlfriends says he bragged about it being a Nazi tattoo. So much for that. And a humble oyster farmer who was working class. Parents were wealthy. He went to two expensive private schools. They bought his home. All this and more, and your calls of Larry Elder.
2: With SRN News, I'm Ken Lorman in Washington. As fuel prices continue to climb, President Trump focuses on other forms of energy production this hour at the White House.
3: President Trump is highlighting coal production. As the administration continues its focus on American energy independence and lowering energy costs, coal remains a key part of the president's broader energy agenda, alongside efforts to expand domestic production and strengthen the nation's power grid.
2: That's correspondent Willie Nelson reporting. Senate Republicans have cleared a first hurdle as they try to pass legislation to fund President Trump's immigration enforcement agencies. They rejected a Democratic effort to permanently block President Trump from creating a nearly $1.8 billion settlement fund for victims of lawfare during the Biden administration. Former National Security Advisor John Bolton is pleading guilty in a classified documents case and is about to pay a hefty fine.
4: John Bolton served as National Security Advisor in President Trump's first term in office, but became an outspoken critic of the president, often appearing on MSNBC and CNN. He plans to plead guilty and pay a fine north of $2 million as part of a deal with federal prosecutors for mishandling classified documents. Bolton is accused of sharing sensitive information, including notes on intelligence briefings, for possible use in a book he was writing.
2: Correspondent Laura Winters reporting. And President Vladimir Putin says Russia will continue to strengthen its air defenses to counter recent Ukrainian drone attacks, which have reached deep inside his country. On Wall Street, big day for the Dow. The Dow Jones Industrial Average up 879 points. The rest of the indices green as well. This is SRN News.
5: Josh Booth back with Bill Bullington. And hey, Bill, I seem to hear a lot about taxes when it comes to investing.
6: Well, a lot of people pay an awful lot of attention to taxes, and oftentimes it hurts their investment performance. 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
1: 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Melvin is in San Marcos, California. Melvin, you're on the Larry Elder Show. Thank you so much for calling.
2: Thank you, Mr. Elder, for taking my call.
1: My pleasure.
2: I'm just so proud of my grandson, who's going to be representing the United States Army for the D-Day celebrations for a couple of weeks over in Normandy. And he's a Ranger, Special Forces. And 4 years ago, he was a high school senior. And so I'm just, and they love Donald Trump in the Army. They call him Donnie T. They're proud of America. They've done their part. And I just can't say enough about him and what he's doing, but also about the United States and D-Day and all those guys that died climbing the cliffs there in Normandy.
1: Yeah.
2: God bless them. And also Donald Trump is basically climbing his Normandy cliff
1: mm-hmm.
2: with machine guns pointed at him. And he's my ideal president. I love Donald Trump. He couldn't do more. And by the way, my wife and I have never had it better. All of our the money we have has gone way up. We have more money than we've ever had. That the price during this war, our price for our house has gone up, and we're going to go on a trip, and the price of the hotels is down. And so, praise God for Trump. Everything's going great. I'm a substitute teacher still. I can teach whenever I want. So I don't know what people are talking about it, but God bless America. God bless the Rangers at Normandy, and God bless Donald Trump.
1: Melvin, before you go, why are they calling him Donnie Key? What does that mean?
2: Donnie Key.
1: Yeah, K-E-Y?
2: No,
1: T. Oh, Donnie T.
2: Like for Trump.
1: Oh, Donnie T. Okay, I got you. I'm sorry. I thought you said Donnie Key. I said,
2: sorry.
1: No problem. Donnie T. I like that. Melvin, thank you, and God bless your grandson for what he's done for our country, what he's doing for our country. Donnie T. Jim is in Escondido, lives near the so-called Trump House. Jim, you're on the Larry Elder Show. Thank you for calling.
3: Hi, Larry. How you doing?
1: I'm doing great. Thank you for calling.
3: I'm a very close friend of Kerry Sharon and his widow, Maria.
1: Mm-hmm.
3: And we were sadly disappointed yesterday when we went to the court appearance at the Vista Courthouse, where the suspect was going to have his charges elevated to murder. And the subject didn't want to come out of jail. And so they postponed that hearing until tomorrow.
1: Mm-hmm.
3: And so tomorrow morning at the Vista Courthouse, Department 6, at 8:30, that's on 325 South Melrose Drive in Vista, there will be a bunch of patriots there to support Kerry Sharon. I mean, I want to ask everybody to stand together and show support
1: mm-hmm.
3: as she seeks justice for the tragic loss of her husband. And your presence in solidarity can make a meaningful difference during this difficult time.
1: Jim, what do you think his defense is going to be?
3: Well, I already know. He's playing the PTSD card
1: mm-hmm.
3: as he is a Navy veteran, supposedly. I think he probably already was advised to, you know, just tell him you don't want to go to court
1: mm-hmm.
3: and act nuts.
1: Mm-hmm.
3: And then I don't think they were prepared for what happened, though, yesterday morning. Because after they announced it, and the way they announced it was kind of cold. The bailiff walks out into the hallway, and he says, "Is there anybody from the media here?" And, of course, all the media is there.
1: Mm-hmm.
3: And he says, "If you're here for the Butler case, it's going to be postponed until Friday because he doesn't feel like coming to court today."
1: Wow. Jim,
3: what about the wife? Are you going to inform the wife too?
1: I was going to ask you about that. Was the wife home when this happened?
3: Yes.
1: Wow.
3: I've seen the actual video that the police used from the neighbor's camera. I've got a copy of it. And like I said, I've known Terry since 2006, and we've become close friends. He was a very philanthropic guy. He didn't have a lot of money, but he worked with the Knights of Columbus, and he cooked for a lot of things like the Special Olympics when we built houses with Habitat for Humanity. He'd never take a penny for it, you know. And in fact, I was talking to his boss there this morning because we're trying to arrange the funeral for him. And
1: well, Jim, I'm going to have to leave it there. I'm not going to be able to make it in the morning, but please call back tomorrow. I know you're going to be there and report exactly what happened. Okay. Thank you so much. Now, ever been in a bad relationship? You know the kind I'm talking about. It just wears you down. 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
4: God bless America. This is Kevin Coughlin for the Chairman's Hour with Brian Williams, Saturdays at 9 a.m. How many times have you said or heard the phrase, God bless America, in your life? Maybe you've said it in a positive way. Maybe you've said it in frustration or in disapproval. I've been thinking a lot about aspects of our American citizenship and American life that are worth reclaiming. The term God bless America, a beautiful mini prayer, deserves a minute of our attention. Our first settlers came here from Europe to escape religious persecution in search of a place where they could practice freely. Our founding document, the Declaration of Independence, was the world's first articulation that the rights of man are granted by God and not by kings or by governments. These are principles and beliefs that we hold dear to this day. When we hear a politician ending a speech with God bless America, or we hear someone say it, we probably don't think much about its meaning. So what is it? It's a very simple mini prayer, an aspiration for divine protection, guidance, and peace for our country. As we celebrate our nation's 250th, don't be afraid to say that beautiful phrase, God bless America, this land we love so much.
5: Quick question. Have you landed in an unexpected, lonely place? If you're trying to make good choices and do the right thing, you may have disconnected from your people group. Discover a place of like-minded people. Find teachers who will tell you what's true and counselors who support good, life-giving choices. Discover that you're not alone. Listen to the Word.
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3: 888-971-SAGE, 888-971-7243. I am Larry Elder. We are staying on the news channel. Kirk is in Buena Park. Kirk, you're on the Larry Elder Show. Thank you so much for calling.
4: Ah, thank you for the comparison with your brother. Do you know what Kirk means?
3: I don't.
4: It's Scottish for church.
3: Really?
4: Yeah. Anyway, I got a quick point, and then the reason I called is I'm here in L.A. like you are. The channel that broadcasts Salem News Network is not showing anything except commercials. It's been like that since yesterday. So that's

0: Maybe that's exactly what's going on. Maybe that Spencer Pratt has put a fire under her, you know what, and made her do something about MacArthur Park. We talked about it yesterday. I don't know whose operation this is, but something is being done and should be done and should have been done a long time ago. Thank you very much for that. I appreciate it. Now, this Plattner guy, Nazi tattoo on his chest, said he didn't know it was a Nazi tattoo. New York Times interviewed several women who've dated him, and one of them said he bragged about it being a Nazi tattoo. So him saying he had no idea until he ran for office that it was a Nazi tattoo turns out to be a lie. Also a lie, he grew up working class. Parents were very wealthy, sent him to two very expensive private schools, and bought his home. And he's an oyster farmer. Turns out the oyster farm sells oysters to his wife, who owns a high-end restaurant. Three women, two on the record, one anonymously, said he, quote, regularly grabbed her by the shoulders and sometimes hard enough to leave marks. On one occasion, yanked her out of a cab by her wrist after an argument when she wanted to stay in the car. During one argument, she recalls, he twisted her arm behind her back, shoved her into a bedroom, and held the door closed on the other side so she couldn't get out, telling her to remain there until she was calm. Another one said he kept an AR lying around the apartment and would sharpen his axe while watching television. Said, if anybody ever broke in here, I would rape them. Not in a sexual way, not in a gay way, he says. I was like, I would rape them to show them that I'm dominant, close quote. Regarding the Nazi tattoo, he referred to it as my Totenkopf and bragged about it. Woman said it was a lie that he did not know what it was because he would joke about it being a Nazi tattoo. And then there's the Reddit posts that have been deleted. The Maine Monitor publication in Maine published all of the things that he said, including that he joined the military in order to kill people, that he used a lot of homophobic language, a lot of slurs for gays, praised the tactics of Hamas that killed Israeli soldiers, claimed that he was sent to Iraq by the vote of the senator from Maine, Susan Collins, when in fact he enlisted after the military had been deployed into Iraq and then re-enlisted and then joined a defense contractor called Blackwater. So virtually everything this man has said about his background turns out to be a big, fat lie. Now, let's again revisit what Elizabeth Warren said about him in April of this year, number 61.
1: And Graham Plattner, when asked, when did you first realize that the system is rigged, without hesitation said, when none of the bankers went to jail.

0: And I said to myself, that's my kind of man. Because that is a man who not only has the values, but a man who believes in accountability. And we need a little accountability coming out of Washington right now.
1: He denigrated rural white voters as stupid or dumb, referred to Israel's war in Gaza as genocide, said he, quote, became a communist, close quote, as he got older, talked about women being so effed up they wind up having sex with someone they didn't mean to. Who says that? Here's what John Fetterman said about Mr. Plattner, number 35.
2: The one thing, good thing you could say about the guy is that he has so many offensive things that it's hard to keep up with it. And now, you know, that American hero that was under fire by the Taliban and calls him a dumb MF-er that doesn't deserve to live. And he described, you know, our army as absolute trash in those kinds of terms. But now here, months ago, he promised everyone, oh, there won't be any.

0: more scandals. Yeah, there's a Nazi tattoo. You know, there won't be anything more. And now here you have now. It has nothing to do about his marriage, you know, but what he decided to do for the last decade, he was on kick. He was on kick. And that was a very specific kind of a website that if anyone could just look up, you can describe that that's a serious issue that has a lot of young people. They have very, very lot of safeguards, and there are people who are unable to know, you know, what their age are. There's no kinds of verification. So he's been on it for a decade.
1: Bernie Sanders standing by his man, number 49.
2: Just going over the door. Absolutely.
3: How the meeting goes. Any comment on the meeting overall?
4: Are you with the Republican Party? Are you talking about morality and corruption with President Trump? Have a nice day.
5: Love makes you cry now. That goes for Billy, Sherry, Bobby, and Marshall.
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1: Don't eat nothing. 888-971-SAGE. 888-971-7243. Larry Elder, Salem News Channel. A left-wing journalist claims that the only experience Secretary of War Pete Hegseth has is being a, quote, talk show host, close quote. Really? Medicaid fraud in Ohio is massive. Secretary of Treasury Scott Bessent squares off with several Democrat lawmakers. DHS Secretary Mark Wayne Mullen confronts a Democrat House member for slandering his word, DHS and ICE agents, all of this and more. But getting back to Mr. Plattner, he also said this, quote, living in white rural America, I'm afraid to tell you they are actually racist and stupid. He used the word retard several times, referred to cops as, quote, bastards, close quote. And then there are these sexually explicit text messages with several women, up to six or more reported after he got married. His wife discovered them, by the way, and told his campaign about it about a year ago so they would get out in front of the scandal. Now that they've been revealed, she's angry at the staffer to whom she sent them, claiming she thought the staffer was going to keep them confidential. Plattner has now criticized John Fetterman. Not too surprisingly, Mr. Fetterman has a response. Number 34.
2: If, for me, as a Democrat, I'm never going to carry water for a guy that calls, you know, an American hero a dumb MF-er, or someone that, you know, smears Chris Kyle, you know, the American sniper, and claim that he's shooting innocent civilians. You've literally lost count. And he also called rural Americans as racist and stupid. It's countless. It absolutely is. This is a guy that had a problem with me, how I dress, but he seemed to have no problem posing in a towel at a disgusting website that consistently has serious problems about that kinds of depravity.
1: And what does the burn say about this, number 17?
3: I don't know. All I can say is, look, I'm sure he's not a saint. And by the way, let's not forget, he has acknowledged. This guy served four tours of duty in Iraq and Afghanistan. He went through some very bloody and horrible situations. He has acknowledged that he came back with PTSD. He had a share of problems. You know, I just think, and by the way, I've met his wife, Amy, who is a very lovely young woman. She is standing by her husband. And I think it's better for this country that we start focusing on the enormous crises facing working people, a corrupt political system, than spending so much time worrying about, the personal life of an individual.
1: Now, I've never seen Donald Trump's chest, but I dare say if it turns out he has a burning cross in a KKK outfit, would probably be disqualifying. I'm Larry Elder.
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10: News this hour from Town Hall. I'm Keith Peters in Washington. Senate Republicans have cleared a first hurdle as they try to pass legislation to fund President Trump's immigration enforcement agencies. Republicans rejected a Democratic effort to permanently block Trump from creating a nearly $1.8 billion settlement fund for allies who claim government persecution. Ohio Senator Bernie Moreno says the Democrats are trying to distract from the actual issue at hand.
11: They are going to play so many games over the next 8, 9, 10 hours. Bring it on. Because what we will do today is we will make certain